0: school, or even in our family home, the way we relate to others has a tremendous impact. We'll also hear some heartwarming testimony about the acceptance of religious vocation for three newly professed sisters in San Antonio.
1: Kevin, what will we hear about in the news?
2: Jay, a priest in Massachusetts is attacked outside a church. The Pope meets with Italian seminarians at the Vatican, and young Catholics show up in England to support the Latin Mass. All those stories ahead in the news.
1: All that and much more right now on This Is the Day.

0: Hello, hello, hello. I'm Jay Fadden. Thanks so much for joining us today on This Is The Day. And the team is back together, Bishop, myself, and Kevin. And Bishop, how are you?
1: Doing well. Just kind of flew over from the seminary, had mass and morning prayer and about 10 other things.
0: Yeah.
1: My last official act was to make sure, before Labor Day weekend, make sure that the battery and the microphone in the refectory, the dining hall, was changed for grace.
0: So that's your role now?
1: Well, you know.
0: Kind of doing it all.
1: Details.
0: It's all in the details.
1: The devil's in the details.
0: You having fun?
1: Most of the time.
0: Well, it's a lot, right?
1: It's the beginning
0: of the school year.
1: Yeah, it is. And it's, we had orientation, and then we had the new guys and all this kind of thing. But anyway, and retreat. But this was the first week of classes, and last night I had my first rector's conference. It was great.
0: Yeah.
1: I got a set of vestments from Watts in London. The priest out there will know that. And presented them to the guys and blessed them, and they were thrilled.
0: So, oh, that's great news.
1: Great. Yeah.
0: Well, we have some big events coming up, actually. We have Archbishop Sheen. We're going to be covering that, and we have it in the magazine, which is a great magazine. Sean's done a real nice job.
1: Yeah, this is a good one. You've got to get your hands on this because it tells all about our coverage of the beatification of Archbishop Fulton Sheen, the Venerable One. You know, along with guests coming on, This Is The Day, and the priests who are celebrating Mass, and also some word about our telethon, the 2026 Catholic TV telethon coming up the 18th and 19th of the month. So please do join us for the telethon, but also if you would like to receive a copy of the Catholic TV Monthly each and every month, just let us know. Drop me a note at the address at the end of the show. It might take a month or two to get into your mailbox, but we want to do it and make sure you keep up to date.
0: And we have some other news. We are, how would we say this? We have not new, but we're redoing our apps and our website.
1: Yeah, I'm looking forward to
0: that. We're updating our apps and our website.
1: Coming soon, too, right?
0: Coming soon. That's going to be happening this month. And there could be some hiccups, right? That's just how these things go when you do apps and websites and you bring them online. There's always a bug here and there, but they're going to be beautiful. You're going to love them. We have a bunch of them going out. And I really look forward to that. But it will be happening this month sometime. As we start to roll them out, we'll let you know. And if you have issues, you can go to the website and there'll be a number there you can call. But we're hoping there's not many. How do you like that?
1: I like that. I see the parking lot is being updated, too.
0: Yeah. So we...
1: I couldn't get near the building.
0: So we needed to redo the parking lot. It's been 20 years. Yeah. So we're not hot-topping the whole parking lot. We're just... Some areas sunk a little bit, so we're fixing those, and then we're going to seal it and put new lines down.
1: Love that.
0: Yeah.
1: Always looks so nice.
0: Do you know last time we did that was right before the telethon, too?
1: Oh.
0: Yeah.
1: So we're on a regular schedule
0: Yeah,
1: here.
0: About a five-year schedule.
1: Five-year schedule.
0: But last time we just sealed it. We didn't do the other stuff.
1: This is big time.
0: This is a bigger one. Mm. And we do, talking about the telethon, that's another thing. Kevin said, make sure you talk about the telethon.
1: We already did.
0: We did. It's
1: the 18th and 19th.
0: Yeah.
1: What more do you need to know?
0: Yeah.
1: 9 a.m. to 9 p.m. And then we replay it. So for like 48 hours, you can tune in and have a blast. And also help us out if you can with a little gift or a pledge. You can do it by phone or you can do it online, and we'll explain all that when you tune in on Friday, September 18th at 9 a.m. Eastern, right here on the Catholic TV Network.
0: And we have text messages that so many of you send in. Bishop, why don't you take the first one?
1: So one person wrote into us and wants us to pray

0: includes you. Please pray for my friend and my former college roommate who is fighting cancer. So keep that person in your prayers.
1: Some of my best friends are my college friends, who I still, to this day, over 40 years later, still stay in contact with.
0: That's great.
1: Yeah, we'll definitely pray. Please pray for my successful sale of my daughter's cottage. And we will. That's an interesting one.
0: Mm-hmm. And finally, please pray for my cousin Bob that his pacemaker implant is done successfully. Mm-hmm. And I have one, too. Please pray for my friend Aaron Fallon, who is waiting for a new heart at Brigham and Women's Hospital. Almost got one yesterday, but it didn't work out. So keep Aaron in your prayers, too. And as a reminder, you can text us with your prayer intentions or comments or questions at 844-697-5221. There's the number right on the screen, and we just might read your message or prayer intention right here in the living room.
1: Yeah, I love when we get those. I also add Laura to that list. Laura's really been up against it lately, so if we can remember Laura. Well, we have a special guest coming in now, Bishop.
0: We do. You know, we talked about it in the beginning just a bit, but strong leadership is needed in every aspect of life, in the workplace, in our schools, in our churches, and in our family homes, and even in our seminaries. But effective leadership is about more than just accomplishing goals. It's also about helping people to grow and to succeed.
1: In his new book, Engaged Empathy Leadership, Jeff LeBlanc explores how empathy, accountability, and clear expectations can work together and create a healthier organizations and stronger communities. Jeff, thanks so much for being with us today. How are you?
2: I'm doing well. Thanks for having me. How are you?
1: Well, I'm doing great. What inspired you to write Engaged Empathy Leadership, and why do you believe empathy is such an important quality for leaders today?
2: Well, I think the book really came out of years of my teaching and researching leadership in general, and specifically working with a lot of different types of students. That was a very big portion of what made me want to do this. And not only to sort of explore what it was always, you know, how I can be a better educator, but what they're looking for in terms of leader and in terms of leaders and leadership. And so continuously, I sort of came back to these same things, these same sort of areas that were these traits, if you will, that were these individuals were mentioning. And it dawned on me that really empathy was something that could sum up a lot of the traits that these individuals were looking for. Right. But for me, it had to go a step further, because I felt that empathy in and of itself is incredible. Right. Being able to put ourselves in someone else's shoes and sort of, you know, walk with them. That's amazing. But I did feel from a leadership perspective, it had to go a step further. And so with engaged empathy, the idea really is that we are, you know, it's empathy and it's moving us towards action, whatever that may look like. And that's why there's those other elements that you mentioned. So it's sort of taking empathy up a notch, right? And engaging. And I wanted to explore how that could be done and how that could be successful in any organization.
0: Jeff, good to meet you. In your book, you highlight three significant pillars of effective leadership: kindness, fairness, and structure. Can you just unpack that quickly for us?
2: Yeah. So essentially, you know, those were the traits that continuously kept coming up, right? The especially Generation Z workers, students, just people in general, the idea of kindness, fairness, structure, clarity in some way repeatedly would be seen. So for me, those three pillars really are the foundation of engaged empathy. And for me, you know, you start with kindness, and kindness is different than being nice, in my opinion, right? Nice is wonderful, and niceties and smiles and all those things, and those are great things. But at the end of the day, kindness is a little bit more than that, right? Kindness is sort of being able to sit with someone and listen to them or communicate something a little bit more thoughtfully. And that's true kindness, I would argue. And the way that I feel like kindness is supported in this model is through the idea of fairness and structure, right? Fairness being that, everybody is aware of what fairness looks like at this organization or in this family, even, right? Wherever you're applying this, doesn't mean that everybody has to feel that they love the way that it's sort of laid out, but ultimately they know the rules of the game, right? So they know what they're signing up for. And structure is the idea, sort of plays into fairness, that everybody knows, what's expected of them. Everybody sort of has very clear guidelines, especially in the workplace. This is something that younger employees really were striving to have. And so ultimately you have those three things, a sense of kindness, a sense of fairness, and a sense of structure that I believe, based on the research, leads to this idea of engaged empathy and being more connected and being more effective and efficient within your organization.
1: Is there a balance between being compassionate and also being demanding, and how does that work in success?
2: I think there absolutely is. I think that, when I've taken this model on the road, so to speak, and worked with individuals, a lot of the times people will say, well, I am just not a warm and fuzzy type person. And I always sort of push back on that a little bit because in my mind, that's sort of where we come back to the kindness pillar, right? And I talk about this a lot in the book and some of the case studies that I sort of examine. Some individuals may certainly be compassionate, may have that sort of way about them, and that's great. But also, one of the biggest things that we're looking for is we want to keep, especially in an organization, especially in a classroom, accountability is very important, and we want to keep our rigor. Right, we don't want to in any way have the be that be compassionate in a way that sort of is overdone, so to speak, and so that it doesn't do the person any good because it doesn't challenge them and it doesn't help our organization. So that's why I do believe that for this, really, this is a great way that individuals can sort of balance their rigor and what they demand from their employees or whoever it is that they're leading, but also have that sense of compassion that they care and show that it's more than just the individual is more than just a number or more than just someone who's there at the workplace.
1: Well, Jeff, thank you so much. Unfortunately, we're out of time. Where can people learn more about the book?
2: So they can visit my website at www.jeffleblankdba.com, and they can find me on LinkedIn, and the book's available on Amazon and Barnes & Noble and other retailers.
1: Jeff, thanks so much for joining us today. Have a great day.
2: Thank you. You too.
1: Kevin, what's going on around the world in the Catholic faith?
3: Hi, everyone. I'm Kevin Elson. Here's a look at what's going on this week in the news. We begin with news from around the country. Father Christopher Peschel, pastor of Our Lady of Mount Carmel Church in New Bedford, Massachusetts, sustained minor injuries while trying to prevent 59-year-old Jose Nascimento from stealing the parish's monstrance. New Bedford police say Nascimento had entered the church and began knocking over items on the altar. Father Peschel escorted the man outside the church, where Nascimento allegedly punched the priest in the face and struck him with a beer can. Father Peschel and a bystander managed to detain the attacker until police arrived. In a Facebook message, Father Peschel, who was treated and released at a local hospital, said he forgave his attacker and that he was just glad nobody else was hurt. Following an initial hospital evaluation, Nesimetsu was arraigned September 2nd, but had to be removed from the courtroom after an outburst. He was ordered to remain in the hospital 20 more days for continued evaluation. In news from the Vatican, Pope Leo XIV met with Italian seminarians at the Vatican from two seminaries in southern Italy. In his remarks, the Pope urged the seminarians to center their formation on a deep relationship with God, telling them the key to preparing for ministry

0: 3 is focusing on your relationship with the one who called you.
1: Pope Leo XIV welcomed a delegation of Italian seminarians on the occasion of the 100th anniversary of the seminary in Molfetta and the 300th in Aversa. The Pope encouraged the seminarians to view their calling not as something earned, but as a gift to be celebrated, the fruit of the soul's intimate dialogue with God.
2: In un mondo che si affanna tanto a celebrare l'autorealizzazione di sé, è davvero importante ribadire che nessuno di voi e nessuno di noi è qui perché se l'è meritato, ma soltanto per una libera elezione da parte di Dio Padre, segno e caparra di un amore gratuito che sempre ci previene e che non delude mai.
1: The Pope bid farewell by thanking the seminarians for their commitment and their families for allowing them to go and serve souls.
0: In news from around the country, in an interview with OSV News, Miami Archbishop Thomas Wensky of Miami called the apparent suicide of a Haitian student in Ohio as a death of despair, coming amid the loss of deportation protections for hundreds of thousands of Haitians in the United States. 20-year-old Pierre Dumas Bell, a scholarship student in his first semester at Wright State University, died August 31st after walking into traffic on Interstate 70 in Springfield, Ohio. His father said his son's emotional state changed dramatically after U.S. Immigration and Customs Enforcement fitted him with an ankle monitor. According to a Department of Homeland Security spokesperson, the monitor was part of Bell's placement in an Alternatives to Detention program while he continued in his immigration proceedings. The action followed a Supreme Court decision permitting the Trump administration to end temporary protected status for Haiti. More than 330,000 Haitians in the United States were covered by the designation as of 2025. Archbishop Wensky, whose archdiocese is home to an extensive Haitian and Haitian-American community, said that while life in the United States had offered Bell hope and opportunity, the prospect of deportation to Haiti appeared to rob him of that future. In news from around the world, Pope Leo XIV began the 5-week season of creation by celebrating Mass on the World Day of Prayer for the Care of Creation in the gardens of the Papal Villa and the Borgo Laudato Si Ecology Project in Castel Gandolfo.
3: What you're seeing is not a Mass about the environment. In the gardens of Castel Gandolfo, Pope Leo XIV celebrated the World Day of Prayer for the Care of Creation. The setting was no coincidence either. The celebration took place at the Borgo Laudato Si, a project launched in the Papal Gardens to continue Francis's ecological legacy. To understand what the Church celebrates on this day, we have to go back to 1989. Ecumenical Patriarch Demetrios I of Constantinople proposed that September the 1st be a day of prayer for creation in the Orthodox Church. More than 2 decades later, Pope Francis added it to the Catholic calendar as well. Pope Leo did not begin by talking about pollution or climate statistics. Instead, he spoke about nature as a guide for learning to feel and listen.
2: Mettiamo in modalità silenziosa tutti i rumori delle opere umane per ascoltare la voce melodiosa della creazione in cui Dio, autore di ogni cosa, ci parla.
3: This is not the first time Pope Leo XIV has celebrated a Mass specifically dedicated to caring for creation. In 2025, just months after the beginning of his pontificate, he celebrated the first Mass there using the new liturgical formula for the care of creation. It is an important connection in the Pope's thinking. The ecological crisis and the human crisis are not separate problems.
2: Questo esercizio contemplativo che favorisce l'incontro con il Signore costituisce un primo passo verso un'autentica conversione ecologica in cui gli effetti dell'incontro con Gesù Cristo si manifestano con evidenza nel rapporto con il mondo che ci circonda. 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
3: This Eucharistic celebration marks the beginning of the season of creation, which will conclude on October 4, when the Church will commemorate the 800th anniversary of the Transitus of St. Francis of Assisi, the saint who turned the sun, the moon, and the earth

0: into brothers and sisters.
1: And finally in the news, in England, supporters of the traditional Latin Mass have seen an increase in youth turnout at their annual pilgrimage, 3 months after record participation was also reported at a larger event in France. Nearly 250 pilgrims braving heavy rain completed the annual 54-mile August 27th through 30th pilgrimage from London to the Marian Shrine of Walsingham, while about 500 attended the closing Mass on August 30th. Joseph Shaw, chairman of the Latin Mass Society, said young Catholics are being drawn to something they find compelling and rooted in tradition. Though numbers are still small, Shaw said, he thinks it's contributing to a Catholic faith revival. The pilgrimage followed a large traditionalist gathering from Paris to Chartres in May that attracted nearly 20,000 participants. The increased participation comes amid ongoing debate over Vatican restrictions on the Latin Mass and whether they should be relaxed. Well, that's all the information we have for you at this time. I'm Kevin Nelson. Don't forget, you can keep up to date on Catholic news throughout the week with Catholic Newsbreak right here on the Catholic TV network.
2: Thanks, Kevin. Big prayers for Father Chris Peschel. He's actually celebrated the television Mass many times. Mm-hmm. Speedy recovery to him. Hope he's doing really, really well. And, you know, religious vocations are ultimately stories of God's call. Here's a great story from San Antonio about three young women recently professed. Take a look.
3: Three women took an important step in their journey of faith and service. Sisters Evelyn and Rose Catherine made their first vows as daughters of Mary Hope of Christians, while Sister Shelley Galley made her perpetual vows, dedicating her life forever to Christ. For the Salesian sisters, it was a day filled with prayer, joy, and deep commitment to God. Sister Evelyn and Sister Rose Catherine celebrate a major milestone in their religious journey, making their first vows as daughters of Mary Hope of Christians. With those vows, they publicly commit themselves to a life of faith, service, community, and following Christ in the spirit of St. John Bosco and St. Mary Domenica Mozzarella.
4: My vocation as a religious sister has begun, and Mother Church, she is so good. She gives time for those who, all of us, that we need to live this life. So it's temporary vows, but the clock starts. I'm a religious sister. I'm giving my life totally to the Lord. And when I celebrate my 50th anniversary, my 70th anniversary, I mean, who knows, God willing, if I'll live that long, but this is the year that it starts counting, right? And so, but all of our lives lead up to just giving ourselves fully to God. And this is just bringing heaven a little bit closer and giving him that total yes now.
5: Because the three main focuses were the Eucharist, Mother Mary, and the youth. So that's what brought me to them. It was like that was everything I was looking for in an order. It's like, so when I went on that commency, we had that circle and they start introducing to us the charism. It was like everything I was looking for in an order was right there.
3: Their happiness was evident as they began this new chapter, embracing their vocation and looking forward to a lifetime of serving God and others. But the celebration was also a very special one for Sister Shirley Gowd. After years of preparation and discernment, Sister Shirley made her perpetual vows as a daughter of Mary Hope of Christians. Her commitment is now permanent. She is forever consecrated to Christ, embracing her vocation as a religious sister and giving her life completely to God.
6: I just feel a lot of gratitude. A lot of gratitude because it's a journey. There have been times when sometimes I would tell myself, I'm not sure if I'm actually meant to pursue this life for the rest of my life. And it's a blessing because there were so many sisters and priests and my family and friends who were there to pray for me and to support me and to help me recognize, you know what? This is something that God might really be asking you, to be a consecrated religious sister. And I just feel so much gratitude. I feel very peaceful. There is always going to be challenges, but that's just life. Vocation always comes with its challenges, but deep down there's always a great peace.
3: For Sister Shirley, the moment marked not only an ending, but a beginning of a lifetime of faithful service. And for the Salesian sister community, it was a reminder of the joy that comes from answering God's call. Surrounded by fellow sisters, family, and friends, and members of the Catholic community, all three women celebrated their unique journeys, united by one mission, to live out their vocation with love, faith, and joy. For Sisters Evelyn and Sister Rose Catherine, the journey is just a beginning. For Sister Cheryl Lee, it's a lifelong commitment now sealed through her perpetual vows.
6: No matter what, I've always had that goal. As a sister, I want to bring

0: no matter how God is going to use me, as long as it's for the salvation of young people, I will be at peace.
1: In San Antonio, this was more than just a celebration of vows. It was a celebration of vocation, faith, and three women who have chosen to dedicate their lives to Christ and to serving others.
2: And that was just a great piece. Thank you so much, San Antonio. Beautiful. I love those nuns. Beautiful. I just seem so happy, so yes. I like that. Yeah. And I'm always happy when we do National Days, Kev. Let's hit it.
3: Yeah, we got to hit it, Jay. Running out of time. National Wildlife Day encourages improved awareness of the species around us in the broader world. And I know you do that, Jay, with your friend Dave Squirrel.
2: Love it. Love it, Dave the Squirrel.
3: National Lazy Moms Day. We've heard this one before.
2: I'm saying nothing.
3: Delegates everyday mom jobs to somebody else. So, Jay, give Shirley a break today.
2: Yep, saying nothing.
3: National College Colors Day. I didn't wear my college colors, do you?
2: Yeah, blue, right? Purple.
3: Doesn't your son go to
2: school? He does. Purple. Any play sports?
3: Purple
2: there.
3: And silver. National Food Bank Day, very important, encourages you to commit to contributing to the cause that believes no one should go to bed hungry. National Spice Blend Day, lots of spices.
2: Nope,
3: National
2: bad day.
3: Macadamia Nut Day.
2: Yeah.
3: National Chianti Day with some fava beans, maybe. Nice wine. And National Newspaper Carrier Day.
4: Love that. I used to do that.
2: Yeah, it used to be big. Shirley did it. Shirley used to do it. Well, thank you so much for being with us today. We hope you've enjoyed the show. We'd like to thank Jeff for joining us. I'd like to thank our great friends at San Antonio Channel 15. I know all of you, every single one of you, in our thoughts and our prayers.
4: We're grateful that you've joined us as we launch into Labor Day weekend. May Almighty God bless you and keep you, the Father, the Son, and the Holy Spirit. Amen.
2: Amen.
4: Thanks for joining Jay, Kevin, and all of us here in the Catholic TV living room. We love coming into yours. Have a great holiday weekend. God bless.

Hi, everyone. I'm Bishop Reed. Join us on Monday for This Is the Day as author and speaker Meg Hunter-Kilmer discusses Eyes Fixed on Jesus, Volume 2, and shares practical ways to grow closer to Christ through sacred scripture. 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
1: Known the world over as the prison angel, Mother Antonia lived for over 30 years in a small, bitter cell in Tijuana La Mesa prison. She ministered to some of the most maltreated inmates on earth. But before she received her ministry calling at the age of 50, she formed the Order of the Servants of the 11th Hour. This Catholic nun was Mary Clark, a blonde Beverly Hills socialite who had been married and divorced twice and raised 7 children. When La Mesa prison erupted in riots, bullets flew and tear gas filled the air. The inmates watched in astonishment as Mother Antonia, dressed in her habit, entered fearlessly into

0: prison, and the fighting and prison violence immediately stopped.
1: Now, part two of this special focus presentation.
2: We have to win. We have to be winners. We have to be winners. Well, who was more of a loser than being crucified? All the failures have been the great winners. Mm-hmm. If you look through history.
3: You're right.
2: The failures have become the great winners. They become the guide for all the rest of us. Paul in chains. You know, Paul gets my heart. So, you know, our prison is named, our chapel's named Paul in chains. See, my sons identify with a man chained. Mm-hmm. And we have a beautiful statue made by beautiful artists of Paul in chains. They see those chains and they know what they feel like. Mm-hmm. They identify much more with Paul in chains than they do with St. Teresa or St. Monica.
3: Sure.
2: Or they see what they've been through themselves. I, Paul, a prisoner.
3: That's right.
2: And you know, when he says it now, is I just don't listen to it as I did growing up. Mm-hmm. I, Paul, a prisoner. I remember my chains, Paul says.
3: Yes.
2: He states it. Remember my, how many of us remember his chains? How much did he write? Chained. When you think of what he was living through at that time, it's so remarkable what Paul's had to say, chained. And you come to love him more and more. And his criticisms were not so much, you know, people always speak of his criticism of homosexuals, that they are not going to enter heaven. Now, remember, at the time Paul wrote, he was talking about Roman orgies.
3: That's right.
2: Where people that were perfectly normal were becoming, doing all kinds of
3: perverted things.
2: And when he spoke about their stomachs, mm-hmm. all they think of their stomachs, he was speaking about their sexual organs in truth.
3: Right.
2: But it was referred to as the stomach mm-hmm. to be proper. More proper, mm-hmm. I just say it. That's all they think about. But he was trying to give courage to those Christians. But they never mentioned that in that same time he talked about who's not going to heaven. He said the greedy. Hey. Did you hear that
3: one?
2: Did you hear that? Oh, I didn't hear that.
3: I missed that one.
2: I fit into that category a little bit, right?
3: Archbishop loves to talk about the catacombs, you know. As a matter of fact, somehow he'll bring the catacombs in. But he said a very interesting thing that I didn't realize. When back in the time of the Romans, if you had a child that was deformed uh-huh. or thought to be retarded, you didn't have to keep that child. So they would take him down, and there was a market, and you would deposit the child down there. And the law allowed them to do that. If you had this child, then just bring it down to the market. Mm-hmm. Then people would come by and take them for slaves or whatever. So he said that the Christians, they would preach, and they would always encourage them to go down and take one of these children, to take it. I see people now when they have a child that's maybe autistic or Downs.
2: Yes,
3: there's nothing. They are the most loving children, and people
2: yes.
3: will say, this is a gift to me.
2: Yes, they
3: and
2: do.
3: They
2: say it.
3: And they find faith through that child.
2: That child is so innocent,
3: you know?
2: So completely innocent, that I've heard people say, I had four sons, and this one is the one who brought me the most joy.
3: That's right.
2: Because they're pure love. They have they have an evil in them.
3: That's
2: you
3: right.
2: know, there's a purity. We have friends in Massachusetts that have adopted four children from different parts of the world. Mm-hmm. And the one is so badly deformed, mm-hmm. they've had him since he was 3 months old. He's 24. Or 3 weeks old, that they had several surgeries. He's blind, clinically blind. He's autistic and mentally retarded. And he's adorable. Mm-hmm. And can you imagine, he's 24 and he paws his parents, you know, all the time. Because he goes like this to them and shakes them and everything else. And he says, Daddy, I want to go to church. What do you want to go to church for, Ian? I want to talk to Jesus.
3: Isn't that something?
2: What do you want to say to Jesus? I want to say, Jesus, Eon is here.
3: That's great.
2: That's what
3: That's
2: we
3: great.
2: All should say
3: That's
2: in
3: right.
2: church. That's what we all should say. I'm here. I'm really here in heart and in soul. I'm not going to my obligation. I'm not going

0: to my habit, I'm going to my devotion.
1: That's right. That's
0: which
1: right.
0: is pretty hard sometimes to tell the difference in the two. Oh, it's time to get to Mass.
1: That's right.
0: I've got to go.
1: Yeah.
0: It'll be the last. No. So we're going to our habit, our obligation. But there's other times that we go to our devotion.
1: That's right.
0: And those little children like that, they teach us that.
1: That's right.
0: That's Maybe right. that's what our Lord meant when he said, we yeah. must be yeah. as little children
1: that's right.
0: to enter into heaven. The trust that they have.
1: I tell the story one time about that. I went to the Protestant school, public school rather, and over here was the Catholic school. And they had an arrangement where we would take the bus with the Catholic kids. And there was a nun that was on bus duty all the time. And this nun, I was scared to death. And when you're not, when you're not raised around nuns or priests, if I saw a priest coming down the street or something, I'd cross the street. I was scared to death of him. And this nun would, she was on bus duty and she'd be like this. And I was always amazed because she was like David Copperfield. She could just whip out something and a yardstick would come out this big. Or I was scared to death of her. And so when I came home one time, I said to Mother, I said, Mother, who are they? And she said, I said, who's Sister? And they always had like a man's name, Sister Mary Joseph or Sister Mary.
0: That's true.
1: And I said, who is Sister someone? And what is she? What is it? And my mother said, well, she's a nun. And I said, well, what's that mean? And she said, well, you see, they devote their life to God. She said, they don't marry, and they spend their whole life devoted to God. And I said, well, Mother, not this one. I said, because she's got a wedding ring on, And she says, well, she's married to God. And I said, well, she don't look too happy about it, But the point being is, if you can see joy in somebody.
0: So true.
1: And so when people look at you, Mother, you can just see the love of Christ. You just come and you have so much joy. And that's really what the world needs. I walk down the street sometimes and you'll smile at somebody and they'll, like, what are you smiling at? Why are you looking at me and smiling like that? Do you find, if you can give joy to somebody, and I imagine that's, you bring such love to those people in the prison like that.
0: I do. Thanks be to God. The grace of everything is grace. And when we can do that, it's because God has graced us with that. Nietzsche, the atheistic philosopher, he said, I thought Christians were supposed to be joyful. I never saw so many long-faced people in my life.
1: That's why I call them the church faces. Did you ever see people in church?
0: I thought they were supposed to be filled with joy.
1: Right.
0: And a Christian should be.
1: Yeah.
0: They should be filled with joy. And maybe if it's not their nature, they can express joy in some way, because some
1: That's
0: people
1: right.
0: are more stoic than others or more less expressive, but they can have a way of expressing it in some way, at least kindness. But I always said when I was young, would you like to be a nun? No, I would not like to be a nun. Although I know now it's a wonderful, wonderful vocation.
1: Oh, right.
0: Young people, it's a glorious vocation.
1: But don't you think, Mother, I know of several people that went to Catholic school, and they always talk about how strict the nuns were. Don't you think if they would have been a little bit more joyful and looked happy about it, people would have wanted to join? We just came back from visiting an order, and every one of those nuns are joyful. And I said, this wouldn't be half bad,
0: That's it.
1: And the
0: contemplative, surprisingly, the contemplatives and the cloistered show that joy.
1: Yes.
0: They have joy in their eyes, joy in their smile, joy in their way of talking.
1: Right.
0: And their singing are like angels from heaven.
1: Yeah.
0: And I think that that God has given them that gift. Because as one woman said, I thought it'd be depressing life to live the kind of life you live. I've been 50 years in the monastic life. I've never had a day that was without joy. I've never had a day of depression. I have not had a day of depression in the prison. Sadness, grief, a righteous kind of indignation against something that's really wrong. Yes, you don't have to be in accord with it, everything.
1: That's right.
0: But I've never had a day I felt depression, hopelessness. Because there's always hope with the Lord. Mm-hmm. In fact, I'll tell a story. Maybe your listeners would like it. And I mean this humbly, not with any pride. But the doctor in the prison just said about a week ago to me, you know, Mother, you're like the hummingbird. The hummingbird tries to put out a forest fire. And the hummingbird has a very small beak. So it flies out to the lake, and it goes down and picks up this little bit of water, and all the other birds are laughing. Yeah. What do you think you're going to do with that little bit of water? And the hummingbird says, I'm going to put out one flame.
1: That's beautiful. That's beautiful.
0: And that's what every one of you listening can do.
1: That's right.
0: You know, you don't have to put out a forest fire. Mm-hmm. You don't have to do great things in the eyes of the world. Mm-hmm. But you do something great for God.
1: That's right.
0: For God.
1: That's right.
0: Forgive somebody today. Love somebody. Ask the person that has something against you. Maybe they've gossiped about you. Maybe they've go to them and say, I want you to forgive me for whatever it is I've done to you.
1: Good point.
0: To ask the people that you've harmed to forgive you, and the people that have harmed you, that you'll forgive them. When St. Vincent de Paul died, they were praying by his side, and the priest was saying the same prayer over and over again until St. Vincent de Paul went, yeah, that's enough. I knew you'd laugh at that. And then St. Vincent de Paul said, they said, have you, Father, forgiven everyone everyone you've ever harmed in your life? I mean, have you asked everyone, do you ask everyone you've ever harmed in any way in your life to forgive you? He said, with all my heart. And do you, Father, forgive everyone who's harmed you in your life? No, he said, no one has ever harmed me or sinned against me in my life. They threw rocks at St. Vincent de Paul.
1: Oh, my.
0: Nobody has ever harmed me. He didn't keep count of it. So on his deathbed, he could say, no one
1: harmed me.
0: Is that a beautiful example? And one more, this is from Mexico, too, of John the 23rd that I thought was beautiful for all of you listening. Then when John the 23rd said, the greatest book, the greatest teaching, the most celestial power, the most celestial wisdom that has ever come to me throughout my life has been the crucifix. Now, we all expect him to say the Bible, mm-hmm. or the New Testament, or the Old Testament, or some saint. He said the crucifix. That's been his greatest lesson, his most profound teaching, his greatest, and it is true for all
1: That's
0: of
1: all
0: us.
1: Of us.
0: If we look at the crucifix, we see the loving God. Since I've seen you last, one morning, I was in my cot in the prison, and I was dreaming as I was about to wake up. And I said, Lord, why don't you lift me up right now into your arms? And all of a sudden, my bunk went boom. And Jesus fell live into my arms. I felt flesh. And I opened my eyes. Of course, it was a dream. And I looked up. I thought the body had come off the crucifix.
1: Oh, my.
0: I have a rather large crucifix above my bed. I thought the body has come off of it. And then I said, I understand what you're saying. Lazy woman, you get out of that bed. I'm not about to take you in my arms. You get out there and take me in your arms.
1: Oh, Mother.
0: And serve all those that are waiting for you.
1: That's beautiful.
0: And when the day comes for me to take you in your arms, you won't have to ask me. I'll come for you.
1: Let me ask you, in working with the prisoners in there, and are there some that have a difficulty forgiving?
0: Many have difficulty forgiving. Very often people have, and all of you listening, we can have difficulty in forgiving people that we've harmed because we feel so badly about harming them or saying something against them, or even if it's the truth, that we feel so badly about it that we find it hard to forgive them because they've caused us to do something that we didn't want to do. We can even see this when it comes to murder.
1: Yeah.
0: Where they say, I didn't want to kill him. I told him, don't say that again. Don't say it again. And he kept saying it over and over and over again. I couldn't hear it anymore. Or he was coming toward me. He's going to hit me again. He's going to hit me. It was his fault. He's going to hit me. And I can't stand to be hit again. And there was a cheese knife there. And I picked it up and I threw it. And I didn't mean to, but I threw it right into his heart. And I killed him. And they all must start to say, he's to blame.
1: Yeah.
0: I told them, don't come any closer to me. Don't hit me. Don't do that. And then And so they start to almost hate their victim. I told him, just give that to me. That's all he had to do. That's mm-hmm. all he had to do. And he said, no, he wouldn't give it to me. And I shot him. Even if it's money. Mm-hmm. I went into the store and I said, give me the money in that drawer. I'm nervous. I'm scared. Give me the money. When someone tells you to give the money, you give the money.
1: That's right.
0: No, I won't give it. Give it to me. And then all of a sudden you think a police car is coming and you shoot. He said, it was his fault. It was his fault because they can't accept that they're guilty of such a terrible thing.
1: Right.
0: And if they accept it and say, I'm guilty, but I've been washed clean as snow, I think I should tell them the story about the man, this repentant sinner that went to heaven. Shaw, you will love this story. And he repented at the last second, the last moment. And he went up to heaven and knocked on heaven's gate. And there was an answer. Who is out there? A repentant sinner who wants to enter heaven. Well, let me see. What is your name? Oh, look at this record you have. It's all evil, bad. No, you can't. This place is not for you. May I ask who's refusing me entrance into heaven? Yes, this is King David. King David? King David who did this? King David who did that? King David who did the other thing? King David that cried out, mercy, mercy, Lord. Yeah. I am washed clean as snow. Yes. And there's silence. And nobody answers. He knocks again. And he said, who is this? A repentant sinner who wants to enter heaven. Well, what is your name? Oh, look at this record. You can't enter here. This is for holy people. May I ask who's condemning me from entering into heaven? Yes, I'm the Apostle Peter. Peter, who denied Christ three times. Peter, and then he starts in. And the silence on the other end of heaven.
1: I love it.
0: And then, in silence, he knocks again. And there's another voice that says, who is this? A repentant sinner who wants to enter heaven. And who? Let me look it up. Oh, look at your record. No, you can't enter here. You have too many sins. May I ask who's refusing me entrance into heaven? Yes, I'm the evangelist, John. John, who wrote that God is love? And the door to heaven opened.
1: Oh, that's great.
0: But I think it's a beautiful story.
1: It is a beautiful story.
0: So we are not to say, he'll never go to heaven. He's headed for hell. We'll be looking down at him. Let's just hope we're not looking up at him. That's all you have to worry about. Don't worry about who's looking down. Don't worry about who's looking up, that it's not you.
1: Let me ask you, in all your years of experience, do you think that some people are just gifted? They have a gift of forgiveness. They just don't hold a grudge. That some people,
0: I think they have that grace.
1: Grace.
0: I think they prayed for it. I think because it's not natural. Mm-hmm. It's not natural to see somebody kill your son, mm-hmm. and put your hand on his breast, your son's dead breast, and mm-hmm. say, "I forgive the man who killed my son, who was a gang member, the son's in college, he's a good boy," and to kill him in cold blood, and for almost no reason at all. I think it's not a natural response of a mother.
1: Right.
0: But I think it's a supernatural response. It's a heroic response of somebody who's sanctified, because I'm sure that Mary forgave the men who crucified Jesus. Mm-hmm. But only the saints have the gift of that. I mean, and that a woman I know that killed the director who was killed, his family forgave the whoever it was that killed. And his wife, when she came out to see his dead body on the street, and he was a saint, mm-hmm. she said, just let me kiss him. I know he's dead. I know he's been shot. And all the televisions there and all the newspapers, it's in the early hours of the morning. And she said, oh, I forgot. Father in heaven, I forgive the men who killed my husband. And she meant it. Mm-hmm. When he was buried, she said, ride with me in the hearse. She said, Mother, they've called me the police that they believe they have the men that killed my husband. Will you go to the police and tell them not to hurt them? Don't hurt them.
1: Oh, my.
0: Don't hurt them, she said. And she said, will you tell them I've forgiven them? Mother, maybe we'll bring souls to Christ.
1: Oh, wow.
0: That's it.
1: Well, would you say if somebody said, well, yeah, I forgive them, but I'm not going to forget what they did. Do you think that's forgiveness?
0: I think that everyone forgives according to its own grace to forgive. I think when you're gifted as St. Vincent de Paul was, you can forgive and forget. I think it's almost a natural thing. It's very good to forgive, even if you do it as a matter of something that would please Christ. You please God by saying, I forgive him. It's an act, something you've chosen to do. Mm-hmm. I've forgiven him, but don't talk about him. I saw that in a kidnapping where the mother said, we've got our son back. Mm-hmm. We must thank God. That's for right. that, and thank the Blessed Mother who brought him back to us. And he said, don't you and Mother Antonia start to telling me about loving him. I will forgive him because God brought him back. I won't help him in any way possible. She gave me something in my hand, and it fell to the ground when I walked out, and I could see the word love, and it was money. Mm. And she said, bring this to the kidnappers. I never read something private like that. And she said, I forgive you, and I ask God to forgive you, but you must pay the law. Come close to Christ because Christ forgives you. And if you need anything, go to Mother Antonia and she'll tell me and I'll send it to you. If you need a blanket, if you need medicine, need anything at all, tell me and I'll give it to you. She signed it, Love, Carmen. And then she put a P.S. on, I'm not capable. I'm incapable of hating you.
1: Oh.
0: And her son, her young son, kidnapped. If you read the kidnapping note, you'd say how anybody could forgive men that would say that. You know when I told those men that read that to them and told them what she said? Okay. They started to cry. Now, those are tough men. They weren't about to cry. If she said, I hate you, I hope they kill you inside the prison, I hope you get what you deserve, mm-hmm. I hope you never get out of prison free, why, they never would have turned to Christ. Every one of them turn their lives to Christ because of the forgiveness that woman did.
1: That's a powerful.
0: It's very powerful. Forgive and you are forgiven. Forgive and bring a soul to Christ and ask God to forgive you. Mm-hmm. You know, the only one who thinks that they've never sinned, that they don't have anything to be forgiven, is a person with a very good conscience and a very short memory.
1: That's great.
0: Isn't that true?
1: That's true. That's very true. But I think that that's one of the most things that we really have to work on, because it really will set us free if we can forgive.
0: We can forgive. And every time, as the little girl said, to sister, that child is always mean to me, that little girl, say a Hail Mary for her every time you see her. She said, I do. And she said, well, hasn't it helped? She said, yes, I think she gets more Hail Mary said for her than anybody. Well, if you do the same thing that little girl did, and say a Hail Mary for her and put her in God's hands. And I've said to men that hated me, because of course I've been hated in the prison. I haven't always been loved and always cherished and always, most of the time, yes. But there have been those individuals that felt anger, hatred, and violence toward me. And I said, you have a problem with me, I know, son. And I'm sorry for that. I know that you've had a very hard life and I love you. However, I am not going to make your problem my problem.
1: Very good.
0: I'm not going to make it that.
1: Very good.
0: And one man, the only time I was ever threatened close by, was one-on-one, not with a lot of men. I looked at him and I said, well, I die a little bit every day for you.
1: Oh.
0: But if you want to kill me, una vez, that means at one time, I'm here. And he dropped it and ran.
1: Oh, mother.
0: And I thought that was very beautiful, too.
1: Absolutely. But what a grace to be able to say that, Tim, I die a little bit for you every day.
0: Well, it was the truth.
1: That's right.
0: And two other times when men were going to kill other people, I went to them and said, if you want to kill somebody, why don't you kill me? I'm not young like he is. He's a guard. He's young. He has four children. But mother, I hate him. I hate him. And they had a weapon. The men told me he had a weapon. And I said, you know, please. And then I kneeled down. And when you kneel down, don't kneel to me, mother. I said, I do kneel to you. I kneel to you and I ask you. I kneel to God and I kneel to you. And I don't ask you, I beg you. Give me your weapon, son. Give me that great gift of your weapon. And boom, the weapon goes in my hand. That's what does it.
1: That's what does it, huh?
0: Love and saying, if you want to kill, you want to shed blood, shed mine. Shed mine. I'm old and I'm tired. I don't mind. And this was many years ago. And twice that same day, because something had happened, and twice the same, and both men handed me their weapons. The guards never knew. And the men told me in those days I wore a habit with a leather belt. And so I put the weapon under the scapular and in the belt on both sides.
1: Oh.
0: And I left the area, and the men were waiting outside. Did you get the weapons? I went, I've got the weapons.
1: Oh, that's great. That's
0: sometimes great. I'd have a collection of weapons.
1: Well, your great weapon is joy and love.
0: It really is.
1: And it is. I can't thank you enough for coming here.
0: Maybe somebody that's listening to me today will say a prayer for those that are disparaged and shamed and put in prisons and without jobs. And maybe you'll love them a little bit and find reasons to love them when you look through the list of the saints and the apostles and say they're not one of those, but they very well may be.
1: That's right.
0: And so please pray for those that are poor and disparaged and unwanted. And maybe you'll say a prayer for me, too. And I'll bring
1: you all
0: of you in my heart and in my poor prayers. Thank you, and
1: God bless you. God bless you.
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3: A favorite prayer of mine has always been, what return can I make to the Lord for all the good he's done for me? 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I'm Father Dan O'Connell, host of Catholic TV's We've Got to Talk, inviting you to this year's telethon, September 18th and 19th. 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

Welcome to The Gist. I'm Carolee McGrath, along with my good friends Danielle Bean and Rachel Balducci, and we are talking about a serious topic. We have a great interview today with Artie Boyle, who's going to join us later. But really, how do you maintain or find faith in times of trial? And I have, by the grace of God, there haven't been many, many times where I look at other people who are suffering. Other people suffer far more than I have. But it's always so hard, especially when a friend is going through something. And I have a few friends who are dealing with cancer, and actually one friend whose son has cancer. How do I impart my faith into that situation when... Yeah.

0: they're broken. Like, I guess that would be my question. I'll start with you, Danielle. What do you do and what do you say to somebody struggling?
1: I don't have a perfect answer for that, but I think being present to people in your life when they're going through a crisis like that and, you know, looking for ways that you can support them and not forgetting that sometimes we reach a point when we're in crisis or we're a great trial in life and we think all we can do is pray, right? You feel like everything's out of your hands. And I always think that phrase is so funny because it sounds like it's not really going to do anything, right? But we can pray. It's really a powerful thing that we can do. So remembering to prayerfully support people that are going through something hard. But, you know, as I think about, like, I have not had great dramatic trials in my life, thanks be to God. But times that have been hard for me, I didn't have trouble finding faith. I almost feel like it's a cop-out because that's when it's easy for me to have faith, right?
0: Because you're scared to death.
1: I have no choice. Yes. Yeah. I have no choice. Yep. And so I think that God allows hard things to happen sometimes to give us no choice, to interrupt us when we think we've got it all going on and we're in control of our lives, to just remind us, like, actually, no. I mean, not in a mean way, in a loving way, because he wants to invite us into deeper relationship with him. And it's hard to see that. It's hard to see a time of trial as a gift and or see it as an invitation and be like, no, thank you. I'm going to decline the invitation. Yeah. And yet it's God inviting us to grow closer to him. He's always seeking our good, and he knows that is our ultimate good, is him. And so if he has to interrupt us in sometimes unpleasant ways, it happens. So, I mean, it's not so much about finding your faith. I know some people are tempted in the opposite direction, like want to throw it all out the window, like, God, I don't feel God's presence. But that's an important thing for us to think about, that you are uniquely vulnerable if you're going through a hard time to the enemy tempting you to think that God doesn't care, but he cares so deeply.
0: I can only imagine, and this might be from The Chosen or from something, but I just think of people saying, you know, well, where's your God now? You know,
1: right.
0: And speaking to your point about the devil being very tempting about just throw it all away, it's easy to walk away and to feel discouraged. Like, I've done everything you asked. Like, I go to adoration, I go to daily mass, I've been good to my kids, and here you've put this on my lap. So how do you encourage your friends? Or maybe there's been a situation that you have felt like that.
2: I think, too, that invitation to go deeper with the Lord is kind of what you end up experiencing in the midst of suffering, or like walking along with somebody who's suffering is like, oh, God's love for me is not like indicative, like how easy my life is not an indication of how much God loves me. That's a really scary shift to make, is all of a sudden it's like bad things are going to happen. People are going to get sick. Everybody dies. Spoiler alert, you know, and like that, we don't like to live at that level, which is good. No. We don't need to live at that level. But when these things happen, it's this opportunity to be like, Jesus is with me here in the midst of it. And I think I had this experience when Paul and I were in the Holy Land to go into the sacred pit. And we don't hear a lot about this, but it's the place Jesus was lowered after, Holy Thursday, before Good Friday, before he was taken for Pontius Pilate. And that's where he spent the night. And I remember just when we visited that place, feeling just this profound gratitude, like whatever pit we're in, Jesus has gone before us, and I love that image too of God goes before us. It's like he was already in this sad situation that we're experiencing with his goodness. Mm-hmm. And we're not going to always feel things as happy. Like, you know, sometimes life's really exciting and fun sometimes, and sometimes it's really sad. Yeah. And God is still there with us. And I just remember that experience of being in that sacred pit and just recognizing, like, God is here with us in these hard times, you know, and our experience of him might feel a little bit different, not rainbows and butterflies and flowers, but a deep consolation, which is really like extreme growth in holiness.
1: Right.
2: Is that consolation the Lord offers?
0: I think one thing that Artie Boyle had mentioned was his wife, Judy, and her amazing faith. And even she had gone with him to a doctor's appointment, and he brought her because he thought that she was going to kind of advocate for her. And she was silent the whole time. And he leaves and he's like, what were you doing? And she's like, I was praying the entire time and rebuking what the doctor was saying. And it was just such a strong and powerful moment because they were going through an incredible trial, him having cancer, incurable cancer. But that faith that she never wavered. And I think there is one time when I remember really, really strongly when my son was in training for the Marine Corps. And as a mother, I was like, I can't help him. And he's suffering right now. And he's just, you know, he must be miserable. And I just remember the only thing I could do, and I remember waking up one night, like almost like panicked for him. I was like, the only thing I could do is rest in God's grace right now. And that kept me going and kept me sane, as sane as I can be, you know?
2: Well, and I think that's such a great example too, because I mean, what you're going through is a big deal. And as you're sharing, I'm like, I've not had anything like that with my kids. But

0: But that moment of sitting and watching your kid like not play as well in a game or not get an award that they hoped that they would get, or, you know, suffer some kind of like loss of some sort. And it's almost like as hard in those moments, because when we think we can actually control things is when it's hard, you know, and the Lord's like, you don't have to be in control. You actually are not in control, right. You know? And sometimes in the big things, you really are forced to admit that. In the small things, you still feel like, oh, I'm supposed to still be trying to fix this for my child, you know? And it's like, we can't. And we just have to trust in the Lord's goodness and his love for our loved ones.
1: And that trust is so hard. Jesus, I trust in you, right? That's what St. Faustina always told us, because I think Jesus told her that, right? And through the revelations.
0: Yes.
1: We're gonna have a whole history lesson on the saints in the break. This is a great conversation. We're gonna be right back with that interview with Artie Boyle. Stay with us.
2: I have a funny memory of when we did that craft on the set. My daughter Gabby was here. She was like, what, she like eight?
1: Who led the craft? Was it me?
2: Oh, yes. You brought a bunch of stuff.
1: We but were did doing we lead the craft?
2: Yes.
1: I didn't know.
2: It was
1: way.
2: Like a Christmas craft.
3: A Christmas craft.
2: And Gabby was there. She was all about the craft. Rachel wasn't feeling great, and she was not into the craft. And Gabby was giving her a real hard time. She was telling her she wasn't wearing the right Christmas colors.
3: She goes, black's not a Christmas color. And I was wearing a black shirt, and I was just like,
2: be quiet, kid.
3: Keep it to yourself.
1: And I'm joined by Artie Boyle, who is a hockey dad of 13, the author of 6 Months to Live, a husband, a beautiful wife, Judy, for 51 years, also working for the Archdiocese of Boston now, and you are here to share your amazing story. Thank you so much for joining us today.
4: Well, thank you for having me.
1: So I'm in the book right now. I'm reading the book. We met a little while ago at the men's conference in Springfield, and I feel like I'm the paparazzi because I chased you down to come back to Catholic TV. I know you're a friend of Catholic TV, and you've been on here before,
4: right.
1: But your story resonates with so many people. You're a cancer survivor. And you had some miraculous things that happened. You were told, what, 25 years ago, 6 months to live, and here we are.
4: That's right. So it was back in 1999, I was diagnosed with renal cell carcinoma, which is cancer of the kidney. Went through the surgeries and whatever else they had to do, and it came back. And it came back into my lungs in an aggressive way. And they basically told me I had 6 months to live. They told me, go put my house in order. You get less than 5% chance to survive. And they scheduled surgery to have my right lung removed for September 14th of 2000.
1: So what did you do? Let's back up a little bit. You were diagnosed the first time, and I know that you went to a few healing masses,
4: yes.
1: And your faith all of a sudden became very important. Not that your faith wasn't. I mean, if you're a father of 13 children and married, obviously you were Catholic, but that Catholic faith came to the forefront after the first diagnosis, yes?
4: Yes. Well, I've always been, I would say I was a convenient Catholic. My wife was a very strong believer. And we went to church all the time, and we always did ever since we were married. And once we started having children, of course, you know, you want them to continue the tradition, and they went to church as well. But when you're told you have this cancer, I mean, the intensity of that statement for anybody that gets it is like, wow, how much time do I have left? So all of a sudden you start rethinking things, and faith becomes even a little more important than it was previously. Probably shouldn't be, but it is. And so we did. We went to healing services. My name was on the novena, St. Anthony, and spread throughout the churches south of Boston. And the healing services were pretty profound. One in particular with Father Ed McDonough at the Mission Church in Roxbury, where I was kneeling in the pew and for the first time would pray with my heart, which means to pray with love and to give control to God, something a guy has difficulty doing. And as I did that, something physical literally struck me in the chest and knocked me backwards in the pew. And I had been told there was going to be a pancreatic surgeon in the operating room. They're going to take out all the stuff they got to take out, and some of the pancreas as well, which was scary.
1: Right.
4: But after that incident in the church, and Father McDonough actually prayed over me afterwards, and this incredible warmth went up through my body, and my skin color changed right in front of my wife's eyes from that gray cancer to my normal skin color. Next day we were tested, they were back to normal, scientific improbability. But, you know, when I did go in for the surgery, a membrane had grown between the tumor and the pancreas, protecting the pancreas, so the pancreatic surgeon was never needed. And I believe that incident may have happened while I was in the Mission Church, during when I was struck, and I believe I was struck by the hand of God. I have no evidence,

0: but I don't know what else it could have been. It was such an unusual feeling. And then we continued on, and the cancer came back. And that's when even more profound miracles started happening, or God incidences, or whatever you want to call them, started happening. And it was through the help of friends and family, not just my own power or my wife and her own power. But once I was diagnosed, and it was a pretty bad diagnosis, my brother-in-law, Kevin Gill, and a good friend, Rob Griffin, they didn't really know each other, got to play golf together a couple of days after my diagnosis. And Rob Griffin had asked Kevin, how's Artie doing? And he said, not too good, told him the story. And Robbie asked if he'd ever heard of Medjugorje.
1: Which is a game changer.
0: Oh, yeah. Medjugorje was, for those that don't know what it is, it's a apparition sight of the Blessed Virgin Mary in Bosnia-Herzegovina that occurred in June 24th, 1981. She appeared before six children, and to this day still appears every single day to three of those children, and three have annual apparitions. As a matter of fact, this weekend we just had a big Marian conference in Quincy on it, so we decided to go to Medjugorje.
1: But prior to that, you never would have been able to regurgitate those facts about Medjugorje, right?
0: I never even heard of it. Okay. I didn't know what a Medjugorje was, or a Bosnia. Yeah. Bosnia was part of old Yugoslavia,
1: right.
0: So it was, all this stuff was changing during the war with Milosevic and the Serbs and the Croats, and all this other stuff was going on. And Kevin, Robbie talked about, so we learned about Medjugorje, believe it or not, in a hockey locker room.
1: Which is even better.
0: A good friend of mine, Jack O'Donoghue, who had been healed 10 years earlier of a terrible shoulder injury in Medjugorje. He went with his parents kicking and screaming, didn't want to go there. It's not a resort site. It's a pilgrimage. And he went there and was healed. So he would talk about it quietly in the locker room and Robbie was interested. And it wasn't typical locker room talk, right? He's talking about your faith. So Robbie asked Kevin about it. Kevin asked me about it. Have you ever heard of it? I said, no. He had already bought three first-class plane tickets for us to fly over there, and researched it, found out it was an apparition site, and a week later, we were on a plane flying to this little village halfway across the world called Medjugorje.
1: So one of the things that I remember you saying when I met you the first time was that after I don't know if you made a promise, but you said, listen, if this goes well, I am never going to stop telling everybody about the goodness of God. And I know that you haven't. And I'm not saying that you made a bargain with him, with Jesus. But, you know, here you are just encouraging so many men and families, really, with your story.
0: Well, when I went to Medjugorje, I mean, I'm a Catholic. But I never really understood the meaning of Mass. I never really delved into the sacraments. But when I went over there, I learned the power of reconciliation, confession, and forgiveness. And I made a promise to the Blessed Mother while I was there, because I felt like I was being healed. There were certain things that were happening over there. I said, if I've ever asked to speak on behalf of Jesus or you and the power of your healing, that I would never say no, and I haven't. I've been all over the world. It's been just a remarkable thing for me to be able to do. It's an honor to be able to speak on behalf of Jesus and Mary, but I tell you, every time I speak, it brings me back to when I was healed.
1: So,
2: hi everyone, I'm Jay Fadden along with Kevin Nelson, and we've got big news for you. 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

0: Hello, I'm Father Anthony Mihalik, host of Living in the Light of Christ. On this week's program, we reflect on our true identity as created in the image of God, and we come to you right here on Catholic TV, America's Catholic Television Network.
1: But I tell you, every time I speak, it brings me back to when I was healed.
2: So tell me about that final moment. So you come back from Medjugorje and you go to the doctor, and what happens?
1: I went to the doctor. I had when I was over there, I knew stuff was happening, so I asked to have another CT scan before they cut out my right lung. And the doctor's secretary called up and said, "We know you where you are, that's beautiful, but you have cancer, it's not gonna disappear." So they said, "No." My wife got a new doctor. And that doctor said yes, and I later found out had sent his parents to Medjugorje and had a picture of Medjugorje on his office wall. So he gave me another CT scan, and it showed the cancer had gone away. So instead of having my right lung cut out on September 14th of 2000, the Feast of the Triumph of the Cross, I was playing golf with Robbie and Kevin.
2: Oh, God bless.
1: So Jesus Christ, through the intercession of his mother Mary, had healed me in Medjugorje.
2: And I have to say, what a beautiful couple you are with all of your children. Brian played in the NHL. Does he get that from your wife?
1: I get that. My buddies always tell me that.
2: Right, he gets it from
1: your wife.
2: Must
1: be your wife.
2: Yes,
1: yeah.
2: And then you have a son who's also a priest, and you have five girls. I mean, just an amazing
1: family. Five girls, eight boys. We're about to have our 29th grandchild, so God has been really good to us.
2: Tell me a little bit, just a last comment. You know, for guys, sometimes it's really hard for guys to open up about their faith. And I'm not talking that everybody has to talk feelings, mm-hmm. but you had such a dramatic experience. How could you encourage fathers in particular to be the leaders of faith in their family?
1: In Medjugorje, it was pressed on my heart that I needed to take men to Medjugorje to pray. And I've done that. We took eight men at first. One was a Protestant minister, came back, became a Catholic. Not that that's important, because
2: oh,
1: it doesn't matter. But then we took 40 men. And men are the leaders, the heads of the home. No matter what the world tells you, the man is the head of the home, the woman is the heart. If the man leads the family in prayer, they will follow. If the woman tries to lead, they will follow, but she might have to get a spatula out and whack him upside the head.
2: So, it's the Italian way.
1: Yeah, with the guy leading, the children just seem to follow more readily. And Our Lady says in Medjugorje, one of her messages, "Dear children, there can be no peace in the world until there is peace in the family. Mm. And there can be no peace in the family until there is prayer in the family."
2: Amen.
1: Pray with your family.
2: Amen. What a beautiful message. Thank you so much. It's so good to have you here in studio with us, sharing this incredible story. Please read 6 Months to Live. I'm a third of the way. Again, I want to meet Judy. I've told you that. Judy's the star of the book. Thank you so much for joining us. And we'll be right back with The Gist. And welcome back to The Gist. We're having a conversation about finding faith in times of trial, but I would say also maintaining faith in times of trial. I think that's the big tricky part. Mm-hmm. You know, another thing that I find, you had mentioned in the previous segment, to keep praying even though things are not going the way
3: right.
2: we want. It's almost like breathing, right? I mean, as Catholics, prayer should almost be like that. It's just automatic, okay? It's not going my way, but I'm just gonna keep saying the Hail Mary, or I'm just gonna
3: right.
2: keep pedaling. I think that's like a really important thing to kind of impart on people, that even though, you know, we're scared to death, actually when we're scared to death is when I'm praying the most, as you had mentioned.
3: Yeah.
2: But just to keep at it, I think St. Catherine of Siena had mentioned something about being persistent in prayer.
3: Mm-hmm.
2: And I think that's really, really important.
3: Yeah, and it's important to know, too, that it doesn't have to look a certain way. Like, sometimes you can, if you're going through something hard, you might come to prayer and think, "I don't even know what to say," or you might even feel mad at God.
2: Yep.
3: And just bringing yourself, just putting yourself in God's presence, that is prayer. It's connecting with Him. So bringing Him all the ways that you're hurting, all the ways you're discouraged or disappointed or fearful for the future, bringing all of that to Him. Like, because I think sometimes we can get caught up and think like prayer is some sort of, you know, something I'm going to do for God, right? I'm going to do this great thing. I'm going to say these great words. Or it's not like that. He's really looking to grow, as we were saying before the break, deeper in connection with you. And that comes through through time shared together, just placing yourself in his presence. Like you said, Jesus, I trust in you. The hardest words in the world to pray and actually mean, right? Like, yeah. We're always just a little bit worried, like, well, yes, but then what's he gonna do, right? There's this great quote from C.S. Lewis that I love because it's so very accurate. It's like, we're not necessarily doubting that God will do the best for us. We're wondering how painful the best will turn out to be.
2: Oh, that's a great
3: quote. Like, yeah. I mean, that's exactly where I am a lot of the time. Like, what? I can't trust God. I can't surrender to God because what's he going to do?
2: Right.
3: Like, what's he going to take from me?
2: Yeah.
3: But we forget that God is a loving God. He wants only very good things for us. Sometimes painful things are what's going to be the very best for us in ways that we don't quite understand here on this side of heaven, but it's nonetheless true. And so it's just this lifelong practice of just again and again, just surrendering it to God.
4: Yeah, I was thinking about Padre Pio, pray, hope, and don't worry. And then one of my favorite scriptures is the one about to not be anxious about anything, but in everything, you know, give praise and put your request before the Lord. And it's like, there's a reason that there's so much scripture and the saints that inspire us to not be afraid, to not have anxiety, because I think we are so naturally inclined to do that. And it is equal. Like,
3: it's because we're scared to death.
4: When you were talking, it was just reminded me of how, like, when I started to travel early on years ago, probably for this show, and flying was not something I was comfortable with. And after about the second or third time of flying, I was like, oh, my anxiety is not what keeps this plane afloat. And I felt like I had to sit on high alert in my seat. And I'm like, any noise, I was like, okay, I'm aware of that. We're all okay. You know, it's like,
3: that's exhausting.
4: I think that's how we can live in life if we're not careful.
3: Right.
4: It's like, we think that if we're worried about it, then that's a reminder
3: it feels
4: to
3: like
4: God
3: you're doing something.
4: To take right. care of it. Yeah.
3: Yeah.
4: And it's just not how it works. And yet to surrender is scary because I think we don't want to act like we don't care or it's not important to us.
3: Mm-hmm.
4: And God knows that it's important to us.
2: And I think,
4: you know,
2: as Catholics too, I think the beauty that we have are the sacraments, right? We have the Eucharist, which is the true body, blood, soul, and divinity of Jesus. And that gives us grace in those times of trial. We have reconciliation. Actually, Artie Boyle spoke about this in particular, about reconciliation and how he had been avoiding it for 30 years. And when he went to Medjugorje, they couldn't get to confession fast enough. It was just such a cool part of his story. But we also have the anointing of the sick as well. So we really have to take advantage of the sacraments. And Jesus gave us these, you know, as gifts, as little acts of grace to make us stronger and more equipped, I would say, obviously, in those times of trial. I know that I had mentioned to you that we've had a few people in our parish that have struggled with cancer and that have been diagnosed with cancer recently. And it's horrible. But again, the faith community coming together when the person doesn't even know that we're doing it to pray for them, that's also powerful.
3: Yeah.
2: So if we know somebody is facing that trial, don't be afraid to reach out to others and say, listen, we can't move mountains. Well, we should be able to move mountains, right? With Jesus. So I don't remember
3: yes,
2: what it was.
3: Jesus can move
2: Jesus
3: the mountains.
2: Jesus moves the mountains. But we can get together with complete trust for this person and surround them in that prayer. And again, adoration is another great place to go.
3: Right.
2: You know, just to be before the Lord and to be quiet in his presence.
3: Yeah. Those are some of the most powerful times, right? When you can, I know that, you know, when I'm going through something hard, a lot of time, I have a weekly adoration hour. And, usually I do my things. I have my little routine that I do when I'm there. But during those times when I'm going through something hard, I really just sit there. I'm just there. Like, here I am, Lord. I'm in pain. I'm suffering. I'm worried. I'm anxious about whatever.
2: Yeah.
3: And those are real. There's real healing that happens there. I mean, that's the Eucharist. That's Jesus's real presence. And so when we're making the effort to receive the Eucharist, going to Mass, receiving the sacraments, maybe if you are suffering through a physical ailment of some kind, getting the anointing of the sick. Don't
2: right.
3: forget about that. That doesn't mean you're dying because you get anointed, right?
2: Yeah.
3: I had it when I was in the hospital, and I was so grateful for that priest's presence there. It was just a beautiful, powerful, grace-filled moment for me. So really leaning on the sacraments, I love that reminder.
4: Yeah, I think that honesty with God is really important too, like pouring your heart out to him, you know, and just like, this is not easy and I'm scared and God can handle that. You know, he's okay with all of that weakness. I was just laughing though too, like the rosary is such a great,
2: yes,
4: great weapon. And I recently in confession was given like penance of adding a rosary and saying it. And I thought that the Lord was gonna fix this situation, which was the reason that I was in confession talking about it and get the, you know, start saying the rosary. I'm like, great, this is all going to clear up. And it like exploded and it got worse. And I'm like, Lord, we don't always understand.
3: You're shaking
4: your
3: waist.
4: You're saying, but thanks a lot. I was like, seriously, Mary, it's all going to be fine. But, you know, sometimes we don't totally understand
3: what
4: God's up to.
3: It doesn't look like what we think it's going to. Yeah.
2: Just keep breathing, keep praying, right?
4: Yes. I mean, that's amen.
2: And that, you know what? And one, I'll close on this. One great song to listen to, Matt Maher, Lord, I Need You.
3: Oh, that's that is great.
2: That kind of, you know, kind of puts it all together and
3: amen.
2: Puts it in focus. So, and we
3: so
2: do.
3: True.
2: We do need our
3: need
2: Lord.
3: Him.
2: This has been a great conversation.

So if you know anything about me, you know that I really love food. I think it's one of the greatest ways God loves me. And even though I don't have kids of my own, it's one of the things that I look forward to the most about having children. Right now I have an adorable nephew, and it's super exciting to kind of start introducing him little by little. You know that moment that you're like, hey, have some banana, and then like get to the good stuff, like have some avocado, and then the magical day that I get to introduce him to Nutella. And how frustrating it's gonna be when if he like says no to it. This actually happened to my nephew a couple of months ago. We were introducing him to Nutella for the first time, and he just looked at us and he just wasn't having it that day. And I was so frustrated. I was looking at him, I was like, I love you and I wanted to give you the best in life. Like, try this, please trust me. And then he eventually did and it was magical. But I oftentimes think that this is how God is with us. I feel like we're just outside and I'm just so busy looking down and building mud pies out of mud and twigs. And God is there and he's trying to give me like this beautiful 7-layered cake. And God's like, hello, like Maria, I'm trying to give you something way more than the twigs and the mud. And I'm just so focused that I'm looking down. Jesus himself in the Sermon on the Mount, when he starts his public ministry, he starts talking about the Beatitudes. And I know if you're Catholic, you've probably heard about the Beatitudes and you're probably like, yes, I know these, but they're not just things that we memorize. They're things that apply to our lives. God is saying, Beatus, right, comes from blessed or happiness. He's saying, I want you to be blessed. I want you to be happy. I'm not just talking about moments of happiness where you just eat a little brownie and get happy. I'm talking about an overabundance amount of chocolate fountain that's never gonna end. I'm talking about joy, where even in the midst of trials and tribulations, we are still joyful because we know that we belong to the Lord and we know that he is our source of joy, right? And so when we dive in, this is what he's saying, that the Beatitudes are these guidelines to know in the highs and lows of life, I am there. So we need to be able to know that God is our Father, that Jesus is there, and that what he has to offer us is better than anything the world can offer us.

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0: And with your spirit.
1: My sisters and brothers, to prepare ourselves to celebrate the sacred mysteries this morning, we call to mind our sins. Lord Jesus, you were sent to heal the contrite. Lord, have mercy.
2: Lord, have mercy.
1: You came to call sinners. Christ, have mercy.
2: Christ, have mercy.
1: You plead for us at the right hand of the Father. Lord, have mercy.
2: Lord, have mercy.
1: May Almighty God have mercy on us, forgive us our sins, and bring us to life everlasting.
2: Amen.
0: Amen.
1: Let us pray. God of might, giver of every good gift, put into our hearts the love of your name, so that by deepening our sense of reverence, you may nurture in us what is good, and by your watchful care, keep safe what you have nurtured. Through our Lord Jesus Christ, your Son, who lives and reigns with you in the unity of the Holy Spirit, God forever and ever.
2: Amen.
3: A reading from the first letter of St. Paul to the Corinthians. Brothers and sisters, thus should one regard us as servants of Christ and stewards of the mysteries of God. Now it is, of course, required of stewards that they be found trustworthy. It does not concern me in the least that I be judged by you or any human tribunal. I do not even pass judgment on myself. I am not conscious of anything against me, but I do not thereby stand acquitted. The one who judges me is the Lord. Therefore, do not make any judgment before the appointed time until the Lord comes, for he will bring to light what is hidden in darkness and will manifest the motives of our hearts, and then everyone will receive praise from God. The word of the Lord.
1: Thanks be to God.

0: Good morning, everyone.
1: Good morning.
0: I'm Father Philip Dabney, a Redemptorist stationed at the Basilica of Our Lady of Perpetual Help. In the name of the Father, and of the Son, and of the Holy Spirit, amen.
1: Amen.
0: The grace of our Lord Jesus Christ, the love of God, and the communion of the Holy Spirit be with you all.

0: The Lord be with you.
1: And with your spirit.
0: A reading from the Holy Gospel according to Luke.
1: Glory
0: to you, O Lord. The scribes and Pharisees said to Jesus, "The disciples of John the Baptist fast often and offer prayers, and the disciples of the Pharisees do the same, but yours eat and drink." Jesus answered them, "Can you make the wedding guests fast while the bridegroom is with them? But the days will come, and when the bridegroom is taken away from them, then they will fast on those days." And he also told them a parable. No one tears a piece from a new cloak to patch an old one. Otherwise, he will tear the new, and the piece from it will not match the old cloak. Likewise, no one pours new wine into new wineskins, into old wineskins. Otherwise, the new wine will burst the skins, and it will be spilled, and the skins will be ruined. Rather, new wine must be pressed into fresh wineskins. And no one who has been drinking old wine desires new, for he says, "The old is good." The Gospel of the Lord.
1: Praise be to you, Lord Jesus Christ.
0: There's a wedding in Galilee. The tables are full. The wine hasn't run out, at least not yet. And somewhere in that noise and laughter stands the bridegroom, the guest of honor everyone came to celebrate. Religious leaders came to Jesus with a fair question. Why don't your disciples fast like John the Baptist do, like we do? Jesus answers with an image everyone in the culture understood instantly. You don't fast at a wedding, not while the bridegroom is still in the room. He's telling them, and he's telling us, that his presence is meant to feel like that. Not grim obligation, not a checklist of religious performance, but joy, the kind of joy you can't manufacture. You can only receive it. But Jesus doesn't stop there. He adds two small parables that go deeper. You don't patch an old coat with new cloth, because the patch will shrink and tear the garment further. And you don't pour new wine into old wineskins, because the wine will keep expanding and the skins are going to burst. What Jesus is describing to us is what we are like. All of us, if we are honest, carry some old wineskins, old habits, old fears, old ways of relating to God that have gone stiff, perhaps even brittle over time. And Jesus keeps offering us something new, new grace, new mercy, a new way of seeing our lives and the people around us. The question the gospel puts to us today isn't really about fasting at all. It's this: am I flexible enough to receive what God wants to give me? Or have I gotten

set in my old ways, that grace can't expand inside of me without something breaking. You know, there are seasons when we all feel close to God, when prayer comes easily, when love and sacrifice feel almost effortless. And I would say, hold on to that. But then there are seasons when we feel far away, worn down by stress, by bad choices, by life itself. And those are the seasons for serious prayer, for real fasting, not to punish ourselves, but to loosen what's gone rigid in us, so grace has freedom to move again. So God isn't asking us to shrink our lives to fit what we already know. He's inviting us to become new wineskins, supple, open, unafraid of being stretched, so that the new wine of his life can keep expanding in us without limit.

0: confident that God always hears us, listens to our needs, we now turn to him in prayer.
1: For the Pope, the bishops, and all clergy and religious throughout the world, we pray to the Lord.
0: Lord, hear our prayer.
1: For all our civic officials and all those entrusted with the responsibility of governance, we pray to the Lord.
0: Lord, hear our prayer.
1: For all those suffering from the effects of war and natural disasters, we pray to the Lord.
0: Lord, hear our prayer.
1: For the relief of the poor and the suffering throughout the world, we pray to the Lord.
0: Lord, hear our prayer.
1: For all those suffering from illness or disability, and for their caretakers and families, we pray to the Lord.
0: Lord, hear our prayer.
1: For all our beloved dead, particularly all viewers and benefactors of the Catholic TV network, we pray to the Lord.
0: Lord, hear our prayer. And I'd especially like to remember Teresa, the wife of Patrick Coppola, who passed away over a year ago. We pray to the Lord.
2: Lord, hear our prayer.
0: O God, we are always in your hands, trusting that your care for us truly will help us to become the people that you intend us to be. Hear the prayers that we offer this morning and grant them because we bring them always in the name of your Son and our Lord Jesus Christ. Amen.
3: Amen.

0: Pray, my brothers and sisters, that this our sacrifice may be acceptable to God the Father Almighty. May the Lord accept the sacrifice in your hands for the praise and the glory of God's name, for our good and the good of all his holy church. May this sacred offering, O Lord, confer on us always the blessing of salvation, that what it celebrates in mystery, it may accomplish in power. Through Christ our Lord.
1: Amen. Amen.
0: The Lord be with you.
1: And with your spirit.
0: Lift up your hearts.
1: We lift them up to the Lord.
0: Let us give thanks to the Lord our God.
1: It is right and just.
0: It is truly right and just, our duty and our salvation, always and everywhere to give you thanks, Lord, Holy Father, Almighty and Eternal God. Christ's death we celebrate in love, his resurrection we confess with living faith, and his coming in glory we await with unwavering hope. And so, with all the angels and the saints, we praise you as without end we acclaim.

You are indeed holy, O Lord, the fount of all holiness. Make holy, therefore, these gifts, we pray, by sending down your Spirit upon them like the dewfall, that they may become for us the body and blood of our Lord Jesus Christ. At the time he was betrayed and entered willingly into his passion, he took bread, gave you thanks, broke the bread, and gave it to his disciples, saying, "Take this, all of you, and eat of it, for this is my body, which will be given up for you."

In a similar way, when supper was ended, he took the chalice, and once more giving thanks, he gave it to his disciples, saying, "Take this, all of you, and drink from it, for this is the chalice of my blood, the blood of the new and eternal covenant, which will be poured out for you and for many for the forgiveness of sins. Do this in memory of me."

Therefore, as we celebrate the memorial of his death and resurrection, we offer you, Lord, the bread of life and the chalice of salvation, giving thanks that you have held us worthy to be in your presence and minister to you. Humbly we pray that, partaking of the body and blood of Christ, we may be gathered into one by your Holy Spirit. Remember, Lord, your church spread throughout the world, and bring her to the fullness of charity, together with Leo, our Pope, Richard, our Archbishop, the clergy, the religious, and all your people. Remember also our brothers and sisters who have fallen asleep in the hope of the resurrection, and all who have died in your mercy. Welcome them into the light of your face. Have mercy on us all, we pray, that with the Blessed Virgin Mary, Mother of God,

with Saint Joseph, her spouse, with the blessed apostles and all the saints who have pleased you throughout the ages, may we merit to be co-heirs to eternal life and praise and glorify you through your Son, Jesus Christ. Through him and with him and in him, O God, Almighty Father, in the unity of the Holy Spirit,

0: At the Savior's command and formed by divine teaching, we dare to say, Our Father, who art in heaven, hallowed be thy name. Thy kingdom come, thy will be done on earth as it is in heaven. Give us this day our daily bread, and forgive us our trespasses as we forgive those who trespass against us. And lead us not into temptation, but deliver us from evil. Deliver us, Lord, from every evil, and graciously grant peace in our day. In your mercy, keep us free from sin and protect us from all anxiety as we wait in joyful hope for the coming of our Savior, Jesus Christ. For the kingdom and the power and the glory are yours, now and forever. Lord Jesus Christ, you said to your apostles, My peace I give you, my peace I leave with you. Look not on our sins, but on the faith of your church, and grant to us the peace and unity of your kingdom, where you live and reign forever and ever.
1: Amen.
0: The peace of the Lord be with you always.
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0: We offer one another a sign of Christ's peace.

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1: Amen.
0: The Lord be with you.
1: And with your spirit.
0: May Almighty God bless us, the Father and the Son and the Holy Spirit.
1: Amen. Amen.
0: Our Mass is ended. We go now in peace.
1: Thanks
0: be to God.

We have worshiped God, the Father, the Son, and the Holy Spirit. The Lord has invited us to the altar, and this great prayer has brought benefit to ourselves, the church, and the whole world. 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

0: Saint Michael the Archangel, defend us in battle. Be our protection against the wickedness and snares of the devil. May God rebuke him, we humbly pray. And do thou, O Prince of the Heavenly Host, by the power of God, cast into hell Satan and all the evil spirits who prowl through the world seeking the ruin of souls. Amen.
1: Hi, everyone. I'm Bishop Reed. 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

Hello, everyone. I'm Father Reed. Thank you for joining me today in praying the sorrowful mysteries of the Blessed Virgin Mary. I'm standing here in front of a representation of the Grotto in Lourdes. If you've ever been to the University of Notre Dame, you probably will recognize it. This is truly a sacred place for students, for alumni, for people who live here and in the area, for people all over the country. They come here with their prayers and petitions, and particularly their sorrows. They bring them to Our Lady at this university dedicated to her, named after her, the University of Notre Dame.

come here praying that through her powerful intercession that God, Jesus, her son, might look with kindness upon them, upon us, upon the whole church. And so we pray in the name of the Father and of the Son and of the Holy Spirit. Amen. I believe in God, the Father, the Almighty, maker of heaven and earth. I believe in Jesus Christ, his only Son, our Lord, who was conceived by the power of the Holy Spirit, born of the Virgin Mary, suffered under Pontius Pilate, was crucified, died, and was buried. He descended to the dead. On the third day, he rose again. He ascended into heaven and is seated at the right hand of the Father. From there, he shall come to judge the living and the dead. I believe in the Holy Spirit, the Holy Catholic Church, the communion of saints, the forgiveness of sin, the resurrection of the body, and life everlasting. Amen. Our Father, who art in heaven, hallowed be thy name. Thy kingdom come, thy will be done, on earth as it is in heaven. Give us this day our daily bread, and forgive us our trespasses, as we forgive those who trespass against us. And lead us not into temptation, but deliver us from evil. Amen. Hail, Mary, full of grace, the Lord is with thee. Blessed art thou among women, and blessed is the fruit of thy womb, Jesus. Holy Mary, Mother of God, pray for us sinners, now and at the hour of our death. Amen. Hail, Mary, full of grace, the Lord is with thee. Blessed art thou among women, and blessed is the fruit of thy womb, Jesus. Holy Mary, Mother of God, pray for us sinners, now and at the hour of our death. Amen. Hail, Mary, full of grace, the Lord is with thee. Blessed art thou among women, and blessed is the fruit of thy womb, Jesus. Holy Mary, Mother of God, pray for us sinners, now and at the hour of our death. Amen. Glory be to the Father, and to the Son, and to the Holy Spirit, as it was in the beginning, is now, and ever shall be, world without end. Amen. The first sorrowful mystery, the agony in the garden. I think it's hard for us to imagine what it was like for Jesus and for his disciples on the night that he was betrayed. He had just celebrated the Last Supper, the Passover meal with his closest friends, and then he passed down through the Kidron Valley and went to the Garden of Gethsemane. And there he agonized over what he knew was about to happen. But what was about to happen, his passion and his death on the cross, was to be his greatest victory, our victory as the church, his body. Well, here on the campus of the University of Notre Dame, behind me, the grotto dedicated to Our Lady of Lourdes is a sacred place where people come like Jesus did to the garden to pray. And they bring with them their agonies, their sorrows, the questions that they have in their mind about life, about faith. They bring them here and find great consolation, for they bring them to the Blessed Mother of God, who is the patroness of this great Catholic university. And so, as we come here today, likewise, we bring our sorrows and ask that the Blessed Mother pray for us. Our Father, who art in heaven, hallowed be thy name. Thy kingdom come, thy will be done, on earth as it is in heaven. Give us this day our daily bread, and forgive us our trespasses, as we forgive those who trespass against us. And lead us not into temptation, but deliver us from evil. Amen. Hail, Mary, full of grace, the Lord is with thee. Blessed art thou among women, and blessed is the fruit of thy womb, Jesus. Holy Mary, Mother of God, pray for us sinners, now and at the hour of our death. Amen. Hail, Mary, full of grace, the Lord is with thee. Blessed art thou among women, and blessed is the fruit of thy womb, Jesus. Holy Mary, Mother of God, pray for us sinners, now and at the hour of our death. Amen. Hail, Mary, full of grace, the Lord is with thee. Blessed art thou among women, and blessed is the fruit of thy womb, Jesus. Holy Mary, Mother of God, pray for us sinners, now and at the hour of our death. Amen. Hail, Mary, full of grace, the Lord is with thee. Blessed art thou among women.

Amen. And blessed is the fruit of thy womb, Jesus. Holy Mary, Mother of God, pray for us sinners, now and at the hour of our death. Amen. Hail, Mary, full of grace, the Lord is with thee. Blessed art thou among women, and blessed is the fruit of thy womb, Jesus. Holy Mary, Mother of God, pray for us sinners, now and at the hour of our death. Amen. Hail, Mary, full of grace, the Lord is with thee. Blessed art thou among women, and blessed is the fruit of thy womb, Jesus. Holy Mary, Mother of God, pray for us sinners, now and at the hour of our death. Amen. Hail, Mary, full of grace, the Lord is with thee. Blessed art thou among women, and blessed is the fruit of thy womb, Jesus. Holy Mary, Mother of God, pray for us sinners, now and at the hour of our death. Amen. Hail, Mary, full of grace, the Lord is with thee. Blessed art thou among women, and blessed is the fruit of thy womb, Jesus. Holy Mary, Mother of God, pray for us sinners, now and at the hour of our death. Amen. Hail, Mary, full of grace, the Lord is with thee. Blessed art thou among women, and blessed is the fruit of thy womb, Jesus. Holy Mary, Mother of God, pray for us sinners, now and at the hour of our death. Amen. Hail, Mary, full of grace, the Lord is with thee. Blessed art thou among women, and blessed is the fruit of thy womb, Jesus. Holy Mary, Mother of God, pray for us sinners, now and at the hour of our death. Amen. Glory be to the Father, and to the Son, and to the Holy Spirit, as it was in the beginning, is now, and ever shall be, world without end. Amen. O my Jesus, forgive us our sins. Save us from the fires of hell. Lead all souls into heaven, especially those who are in most need of thy mercy. The second sorrowful mystery, the scourging of Jesus at the pillar. While in the garden, praying, agonizing over his impending passion, Jesus sensed the pain that he would experience. It wasn't just to be physical pain, it was to be a mental and spiritual agony and passion as well. And so with this mystery, we recall how Jesus' passion began. After being tried as a criminal, he was scourged, brutally beaten while tied to a pillar. You and I in our lives, and those pilgrims, students, faculty, alumni who come here to this scale model of the grotto in Lourdes, France, we come here to this place because there is a certain passion to human life. It's part of human living because of original sin that all of us must suffer and accept suffering and learn from it and grow from it. Jesus willingly accepted these stripes that he received over his body while being scourged out of love for us, with the hope that as we meditate upon what he did for us, that we might learn to accept and appreciate and learn from our sorrows. For by his stripes we are healed. Our Father, who art in heaven, hallowed be thy name. Thy kingdom come, thy will be done, on earth as it is in heaven. Give us this day our daily bread, and forgive us our trespasses, as we forgive those who trespass against us. And lead us not into temptation, but deliver us from evil. Amen. Hail, Mary, full of grace, the Lord is with thee. Blessed art thou among women, and blessed is the fruit of thy womb, Jesus. Holy Mary, Mother of God, pray for us sinners, now and at the hour of our death. Amen. Hail, Mary, full of grace, the Lord is with thee. Blessed art thou among women, and blessed is the fruit of thy womb, Jesus. Holy Mary, Mother of God, pray for us sinners, now and at the hour of our death. Amen. Hail, Mary, full of grace, the Lord is with thee. Blessed art thou among women, and blessed is the fruit of thy womb, Jesus. Holy Mary, Mother of God, pray for us sinners, now and at the hour of our death. Amen. Hail, Mary, full of grace, the Lord is with thee.
Bless

Blessed art thou among women, and blessed is the fruit of thy womb, Jesus. Holy Mary, Mother of God, pray for us sinners, now and at the hour of our death. Amen. Hail, Mary, full of grace, the Lord is with thee. Blessed art thou among women, and blessed is the fruit of thy womb, Jesus. Holy Mary, Mother of God, pray for us sinners, now and at the hour of our death. Amen. Hail, Mary, full of grace, the Lord is with thee. Blessed art thou among women, and blessed is the fruit of thy womb, Jesus. Holy Mary, Mother of God, pray for us sinners, now and at the hour of our death. Amen. Hail, Mary, full of grace, the Lord is with thee. Blessed art thou among women, and blessed is the fruit of thy womb, Jesus. Holy Mary, Mother of God, pray for us sinners, now and at the hour of our death. Amen. Hail, Mary, full of grace, the Lord is with thee. Blessed art thou among women, and blessed is the fruit of thy womb, Jesus. Holy Mary, Mother of God, pray for us sinners, now and at the hour of our death. Amen. Hail, Mary, full of grace, the Lord is with thee. Blessed art thou among women, and blessed is the fruit of thy womb, Jesus. Holy Mary, Mother of God, pray for us sinners, now and at the hour of our death. Amen. Hail, Mary, full of grace, the Lord is with thee. Blessed art thou among women, and blessed is the fruit of thy womb, Jesus. Holy Mary, Mother of God, pray for us sinners, now and at the hour of our death. Amen. Glory be to the Father, and to the Son, and to the Holy Spirit, as it was in the beginning, is now, and ever shall be, world without end. Amen. O my Jesus, forgive us our sins. Save us from the fires of hell. Lead all souls into heaven, especially those who are in most need of thy mercy. The third sorrowful mystery, Jesus is crowned with thorns. We will never have to celebrate in our lives such of a kingship. Yet we share in Jesus' kingship. We will never have to endure in our lives such pain and humiliation. But yet we know what it's like to be humiliated, to be mocked as Jesus was. When he was crowned with those thorns, a crown made from thorns, the pain of that, the mockery of that, was a mockery of his kingship. We know that Jesus is King of the universe. He is Lord of our lives. He has kingship of our hearts. And so in meditating upon this mystery, we recall Christ's kingship, his lordship over all of the universe, over you and I. We recall how he was mocked with a crown of thorns and how easy it is for us to mock one another, forgetting the precious gift of life, what God has created in each and every human being, the dignity that is present there. How easy it is for us to casually make fun of another person. But as I say, no one of us will ever be humiliated as much as our Lord and Savior was. And so we meditate upon that mockery and remember that he is truly King and Lord of our lives, the church, and the universe. Our Father who art in heaven, hallowed be thy name. Thy kingdom come, thy will be done on earth as it is in heaven. Give us this day our daily bread, and forgive us our trespasses as we forgive those who trespass against us. And lead us not into temptation, but deliver us from evil. Amen. Hail Mary, full of grace, the Lord is with thee. Blessed art thou among women, and blessed is the fruit of thy womb, Jesus. Holy Mary, Mother of God, pray for us sinners, now and at the hour of our death. Amen. Hail Mary, full of grace, the Lord is with thee. Blessed art thou among women, and blessed is the fruit of thy womb, Jesus. Holy Mary, Mother of God, pray for us sinners, now and at the hour of our death. Amen. Hail Mary, full of grace, the Lord is with thee. Blessed art thou among women, and blessed is the fruit of thy womb, Jesus. Holy Mary, Mother of God, pray for us sinners, now and at the hour of our death. Amen. Hail Mary, full of grace, the Lord
is with thee. Blessed art thou among women, and blessed is the fruit of thy womb, Jesus. Holy Mary, Mother of God, pray for us sinners, now and at the hour of our death. Amen. Hail Mary, full of grace, the Lord is with thee. Blessed art thou among women, and blessed is the fruit of thy womb, Jesus. Holy Mary, Mother of God, pray for us sinners, now and at the hour of our death. Amen. Hail Mary, full of grace, the Lord is with thee. Blessed art thou among women, and blessed is the fruit of thy womb, Jesus. Holy Mary, Mother of God, pray for us sinners, now and at the hour of our death. Amen. Hail Mary, full of grace, the Lord is with thee. Blessed art thou among women, and blessed is the fruit of thy womb, Jesus. Holy Mary, Mother of God, pray for us sinners, now and at the hour of our death. Amen. Hail Mary, full of grace, the Lord is with thee. Blessed art thou among women, and blessed is the fruit of thy womb, Jesus. Holy Mary, Mother of God, pray for us sinners, now and at the hour of our death. Amen. Hail Mary, full of grace, the Lord is with thee. Blessed art thou among women, and blessed is the fruit of thy womb, Jesus. Holy Mary, Mother of God, pray for us sinners, now and at the hour of our death. Amen. Hail Mary, full of grace, the Lord is with thee. Blessed art thou among women, and blessed is the fruit of thy womb, Jesus. Holy Mary, Mother of God, pray for us sinners, now and at the hour of our death. Amen. Glory be to the Father, and to the Son, and to the Holy Spirit, as it was in the beginning, is now, and ever shall be, world without end. Amen. O my Jesus, forgive us our sins. Save us from the fires of hell. Lead all souls into heaven, especially those who are in most need of thy mercy. The fourth sorrowful mystery, Jesus carries the cross. You know, we say we have our crosses to bear, and it's not just an expression. You and I know it's the truth. We all have our crosses to bear. As Jesus carried his cross, so in many small and sometimes very significant ways, we too carry our cross. Praying here before the grotto, the Lord's grotto on the campus of the University of Notre Dame, Our Lady's University, we call to mind the sufferings that come to us in life and how the Blessed Mother, as a great friend and advocate in heaven, always is ready to pray for us if only we would ask her. So people come here to this beautiful grotto that reminds them of the grotto many, many miles away across the ocean in Lourdes, reminding them of how the Blessed Mother appeared to Saint Bernadette and how she assured Bernadette that she is the Immaculate Conception. And in her purity and in her love for us, her children, she prays for us, especially when we have to carry our crosses. Remember, Jesus fell three times, but each time he got up. And so, with the help of the prayers of the Blessed Mother, we too carry our crosses, and even if we fall, we get up and we move on. So we pray, Our Father, who art in heaven, hallowed be thy name. Thy kingdom come, thy will be done, on earth as it is in heaven. Give us this day our daily bread, and forgive us our trespasses, as we forgive those who trespass against us. And lead us not into temptation, but deliver us from evil. Amen. Hail Mary, full of grace, the Lord is with thee. Blessed art thou among women, and blessed is the fruit of thy womb, Jesus. Holy Mary, Mother of God, pray for us sinners, now and at the hour of our death. Amen. Hail Mary, full of grace, the Lord is with thee. Blessed art thou among women, and blessed is the fruit of thy womb, Jesus. Holy Mary, Mother of God, pray for us sinners, now and at the hour of our death. Amen. Hail Mary, full of grace, the Lord is with thee. Blessed art thou among women, and blessed is the fruit of thy womb, Jesus. Holy Mary, Mother of God, pray for us sinners, now and at the hour of our death. Amen. Hail Mary, full of grace, the Lord is with thee. Blessed art thou among women, and blessed is the fruit of thy womb, Jesus. Holy Mary, Mother of God, pray for us sinners, now and at the hour of our death. Amen. Hail Mary, full of grace, the Lord is with thee. Blessed art thou among women, and blessed is the fruit of thy womb, Jesus.
Holy Mary, Mother of God, pray for us sinners, now and at the

hour of our death. Amen. Hail, Mary, full of grace, the Lord is with thee. Blessed art thou among women, and blessed is the fruit of thy womb, Jesus. Holy Mary, Mother of God, pray for us sinners, now and at the hour of our death. Amen. Hail, Mary, full of grace, the Lord is with thee. Blessed art thou among women, and blessed is the fruit of thy womb, Jesus. Holy Mary, Mother of God, pray for us sinners, now and at the hour of our death. Amen. Hail, Mary, full of grace, the Lord is with thee. Blessed art thou among women, and blessed is the fruit of thy womb, Jesus. Holy Mary, Mother of God, pray for us sinners, now and at the hour of our death. Amen. Hail, Mary, full of grace, the Lord is with thee. Blessed art thou among women, and blessed is the fruit of thy womb, Jesus. Holy Mary, Mother of God, pray for us sinners, now and at the hour of our death. Amen. Hail, Mary, full of grace, the Lord is with thee. Blessed art thou among women, and blessed is the fruit of thy womb, Jesus. Holy Mary, Mother of God, pray for us sinners, now and at the hour of our death. Amen. Glory be to the Father, and to the Son, and to the Holy Spirit, as it was in the beginning, is now, and ever shall be, world without end. Amen. O my Jesus, forgive us our sins. Save us from the fires of hell. Lead all souls to heaven, especially those most in need of thy mercy. The fifth sorrowful mystery, the crucifixion. Jesus was nailed to the wood of the cross, and by that wood, by his blood that was shed, by his life that was given, we have been saved. We have been redeemed. Standing here at the grotto of Our Lady of Lourdes on the campus of the University of Notre Dame, my mind goes to the many people who have passed through this university, who have researched and learned here and come to a deeper appreciation of their Catholic faith here, but who have gone from this life. God only gives us a certain number of years in this life, but he promises us the hope of eternal life. When we come before Mary here at the grotto, when we come before Mary whenever we pray the rosary, we ask her to pray for us now, but also at the hour of our death, that when we meet the Lord, that we will be open to his love and friendship, that we will accept his mercy, that he will give us the redemption, the glory, the eternal life that he won for us when he died on the cross. And so we pray. Our Father, who art in heaven, hallowed be thy name. Thy kingdom come, thy will be done, on earth as it is in heaven. Give us this day our daily bread, and forgive us our trespasses, as we forgive those who trespass against us. And lead us not into temptation, but deliver us from evil. Amen. Hail, Mary, full of grace, the Lord is with thee. Blessed art thou among women, and blessed is the fruit of thy womb, Jesus. Holy Mary, Mother of God, pray for us sinners, now and at the hour of our death. Amen. Hail, Mary, full of grace, the Lord is with thee. Blessed art thou among women, and blessed is the fruit of thy womb, Jesus. Holy Mary, Mother of God, pray for us sinners, now and at the hour of our death. Amen. Hail, Mary, full of grace, the Lord is with thee. Blessed art thou among women, and blessed is the fruit of thy womb, Jesus. Holy Mary, Mother of God, pray for us sinners, now and at the hour of our death. Amen. Hail, Mary, full of grace, the Lord is with thee. Blessed art thou among women, and blessed is the fruit of thy womb, Jesus. Holy Mary, Mother of God, pray for us sinners, now and at the hour of our death. Amen. Hail, Mary, full of grace, the Lord is with thee. Blessed art thou among women, and blessed is the fruit of thy womb, Jesus. Holy Mary, Mother of God, pray for us sinners, now and at the hour of our death. Amen. Hail, Mary, full of grace, the Lord is with thee. Blessed art thou among women, and blessed is the fruit of thy womb, Jesus. Holy Mary, Mother of God, pray for us sinners, now and at the hour of our death. Amen. Hail, Mary, full of grace, the Lord is with thee. Blessed art thou among women, and blessed is the fruit of thy womb, Jesus. Holy Mary, Mother of God, pray for us sinners, now and at the hour of our death. Amen. Hail, Mary, full of grace, the Lord is with thee. Blessed art thou among women, and blessed is the fruit of thy womb, Jesus. Holy Mary, Mother of God, pray for us sinners, now and at the hour of our death. Amen.

Hail Mary, full of grace, the Lord is with thee. Blessed art thou among women, and blessed is the fruit of thy womb, Jesus. Holy Mary, Mother of God, pray for us sinners, now and at the hour of our death. Amen. Hail Mary, full of grace, the Lord is with thee. Blessed art thou

Oh my Jesus, forgive us our sins, save us from the fires of hell, lead all souls to heaven, especially those in most need of thy mercy. Hail, Holy Queen, Mother of Mercy, our life, our sweetness, and our hope. To thee do we cry, poor banished children of Eve. To thee do we send up our sighs, mourning and weeping in this valley of tears. Turn then, most gracious advocate, thine eyes of mercy toward us, and after this, our exile, show unto us the blessed fruit of thy womb, Jesus. O clement, O loving, O sweet Virgin Mary, pray for us, O Holy Mother of God, that we may be made worthy of the promises of Christ. In the name of the Father, and of the Son, and of the Holy Spirit. Amen. Well, thank you so much for joining me in praying this Holy Rosary and meditating upon the sorrowful mysteries of the Blessed Virgin Mary, these sorrowful mysteries recalling how Jesus gave himself completely for us. Praying here as we have at the grotto dedicated to Our Lady of Lourdes here on the campus of the University of Notre Dame, the University of Our Lady, who protects us always by her prayers.

0: A favorite prayer of mine has always been, what return can I make to the Lord for all the good he's done for me? The cup of salvation I take up, I call upon the name of the Lord. Hello, everyone. I'm Father Dan O'Connell, host of Catholic TV's We've Got to Talk, inviting you to this year's telethon, September 18th and 19th. We will be calling upon your name, asking you to continue to support us as we support all of those that turn to Catholic TV to hear his voice and listen for his direction and love. September 18th and 19th, right here on Catholic TV.
1: Hi, I'm Father Eric Caden of the Office of Vocations in the Archdiocese of Boston. And you're watching Catholic TV, America's Catholic television network.
2: Can't you just feel it? The conflict is becoming apparent in our culture. It reminds me of those words of John Paul II. We're now living in the final confrontation between the gospel and the anti-gospel, between the church and the anti-church, between Christ and the antichrist. And if we don't choose to know God's word, to believe God's word, and follow God's word, we're going to be a sitting duck for all kinds of confusion, all kinds of disorder. Those are really important choices that people have to make.
3: And these choices are difficult. Who am I going to marry? What kind of life am I going to live? How am I going to raise my kids? What am I going to do with my time, my talent, and my treasure? And I have to make a choice today. Jesus says to each one of us, I came that you might have life and have it to the full. The question is, do we want it? Welcome, friends, to another week of The Choices We Face. I'm Peter Herbeck, and it's my delight to be here with good friend Ralph Martin. We switch chairs every once in a while. So
4: Peter's in charge today. I'm obeying him.
3: That's right. Christianity, at its core, is a test. It's a test of fidelity to a person, to Jesus Christ, the Word of God, who's come to reveal the truth, and he calls us to follow him. And he wants us to, we're going to be tested along the way, and he wants us to win. He wants us to actually be faithful to the end. And Ralph's going to break open that whole theme for us today. So, Ralph, I'm so glad you're going to do this. It's like it kind of percolated in a conversation we had the other day. And it was so clear and important.
4: You know, periodically you read a scripture that talks about being tested. And I'm always thinking, gee, I think I'd like to try to understand more about that, or you know, how often are we tested? Why are we tested? And so I just felt

0: like the time had come to really look into it. So I'd like to share a little bit about why we're being tested.
1: Good.
0: And how we need to pass the test.
1: Yeah, and what it means.
0: Yeah.
1: We're tested. Yeah, good.
0: Yeah. So there's a very simple verse in Romans chapter 10 where Paul says, greet Apollos, whose fidelity to Christ has stood the test. That, just like you said, Peter, that's the test, faithfulness to Christ or not. And it's a pretty important test. It's pretty fundamental. Then 2 Corinthians chapter 13, examine yourselves to see whether you are in the faith. Test yourselves. Do you not realize that Christ is in you, unless, of course, you fail the test? So we're supposed to actually test ourselves or examine ourselves. And it's about that identity question. You know, Christ is in you. Test yourself. Do you really believe that? Do you really live like that? Do you really pay attention to the one who's living in you? Then there's a couple of verses here that we're all familiar with, but they're so helpful and so illuminating. James chapter 1. This is shocking. Consider it pure joy, my brothers and sisters, whenever you face trials of many kinds, because you know that the testing of your faith produces perseverance. So there, that's one of the fruits of being tested. When we pass the test, when we reject what will take us away from faithfulness to Christ, it increases perseverance in us. It increases the will to persevere. We're doubling down on Jesus. Or as I heard some of the young people in the office talking, that they were locking down on Jesus, where every time we say no to temptation, every time we pass a test to our fidelity or our obedience, we're strengthening something in our character that puts us in a better place to resisting temptation in the future. Let perseverance finish its work so that you may be mature and complete. I know that Peter's one of your favorite epistles. And
1: love
0: there's
1: it.
0: So much there. I mean, on your radio program, you talk about it in some depth, which is really good. Dear friends, do not be surprised at the fiery ordeal. Now, there's testing and then there's testing. There's like mild little tests that are easily passed. And every now and then we find ourselves in, everything's breaking apart at the same time. We're in a fiery ordeal. Do not be surprised at the fiery ordeal that has come on you to test you. So if you find yourself in a fiery ordeal, why are you in a fiery ordeal? Because it's a test. And the Lord thinks you're able to pass the test by turning to him and receiving his grace, and it's going to produce good fruit when you pass this test. Do not be surprised at the fiery ordeal that has come on you to test you as though something strange were happening to you. This is part of life. We don't normally like to think about life as one test after another, but it is. Our whole life on earth is a test. It's a test about whether we're going to follow Jesus or not. It's a test whether we're going to choose life or choose death. The whole Bible is a matter of one fundamental choice, and we're going to keep being tested about we're going to double down on that choice or not, whether they're going to remain faithful to that choice or not. And each time that we resist temptation, each time that we pass the test, we're growing in strength, we're growing in union with the Lord. This is how we grow. Rejoice inasmuch as you participate in the sufferings of Christ, so that you may be overjoyed when his glory is revealed. If you are insulted because of the name of Christ, you are blessed. There's a lot of things that go against our natural instinct, isn't it? Like, oh, thank you, Lord, for strengthening my perseverance. Thank you for blessing me with this persecution. But honestly, it truly, truly is a blessing. For it is time for judgment to begin with God's household. And if it begins with us, by God testing us so severely, what will become for those? What will the outcome be for those who do not obey the gospel of God? And if it's hard for the righteous to be saved, what will become of the ungodly and the sinner? I keep thinking about Peter Crafe's book, Jesus Shock, that you talk about so often. Isn't that shocking, Peter?
1: It is, yeah.
0: If it is hard for the righteous to be saved, what will become of the ungodly and the sinner? So this isn't something to play around with. This isn't an optional extra. This isn't like an easy path. Jesus says, strive to enter by the narrow door. That means the underlying Greek word for that, as you know, is agonize. Like, you got to put something into it.

got to make an effort. You got to be willing to deny yourself. You got to be willing to suffer a little pain to turn away from those things that allure us and towards the true life and the true hope. Now, how familiar are we all with the temptation of Jesus in the desert? It comes around every year during Lent. It's a really key scripture passage. And seeing how Jesus was tempted and seeing how he resisted temptation gives us some real tools about how to do this ourselves. But first of all, there's the mystery of the incarnation. We just don't know how it all works exactly in Jesus. Like, was Jesus really tempted? Could he have really fallen? No. But did he feel in his human flesh the allure of when he was hungry, eating bread, or when the devil taunted him, saying, look at all the kingdoms of the world, I'll give them to you. Jesus says, oh, by the way, they're my kingdoms, and I'll take them right now, thank you. Or when the Satan said, you know, the angels are going to protect you if you fall off the parapet, go ahead. And Jesus said, every single time the devil tempted him with the scripture passage, every time he was tempted, the devil used a partial truth, a half truth. And the way that Jesus countered the half truth was by completing the whole truth. Man doesn't live by bread alone. Don't test or tempt the Lord your God. Be gone, Satan. You know, it was, and so that's a clue for us. Sometimes we'll be tempted by a half truth. The culture is full of half truths, isn't it? The church is full of half truths. We're going to hear that God is compassionate, but we'll hardly ever hear that he's just. We're going to hear that God is kind, but we'll hardly ever hear that he's holy. We're going to hear about how merciful he is, but we'll never hear about the consequences of rejecting his mercy. We'll talk about the wonders of heaven, but we'll never hear about the reality of hell. So one of the ways that we most need to strengthen ourselves to resist temptation is to know the word of God. And there's no way of knowing the word of God unless you put some effort into it. So I'd say it's really critical for everybody who doesn't want to fail the test to know the word of God, because we're going to be tested by half-truths, and we need to know the whole truth. We need to know the catechism of the Catholic Church. We need to know what the Catholic Church really teaches, because there is incredible confusion today in many, many ways. Now, those are some familiar passages. Here's some unfamiliar passages that shed real light about why we're being tested. Deuteronomy chapter 8, verse 2. I bet you didn't know there was something really cool in Deuteronomy chapter 8, verse 2. Be careful to follow every command I am giving you today, so that you may live and increase and may enter and possess the land the Lord promised on oath to your ancestors. Remember how the Lord your God led you all the way in the wilderness these 40 years. Why? To humble and test you in order to know what was in your heart, whether or not you would keep his commands. That's why we're being tested. The Lord wants to know what's in our heart. He wants to know whether or not we're going to keep his commands. Because why? Because the gift that's being offered is so precious. The gift is eternal life. The gift is a never-ending blessing. Acts chapter 13, verse 46. This is the gift. Paul and Barnabas spoke out boldly and said, it was necessary that the word of God be spoken to you first, but since you reject it and condemn yourselves as unworthy of eternal life, we now turn to the Gentiles. That's another shocking passage. Can somehow we make ourselves unworthy of eternal life? Unfortunately, yes. Can we actually condemn ourselves? Unfortunately, yes. So this is why it's so serious to know that testing is part of the plan of God to prepare us for heaven. Testing is part of the plan of God to find out who really wants to be saved. Testing is part of God's plan to want to know who really loves him, who really wants the gift that's being given to us in Jesus. And there's no way of understanding why there's eternal consequences here unless we understand the awesomeness of the gift that's being offered. Natural life on this earth is really good, but with a lot of pain and suffering. We're being offered something better than the original creation. We're being offered

0: being taken into the whole life of God himself and somehow participating in this most amazing, intense, faithful, infinite, pure, perfect love and goodness and truth and beauty. And we're being offered eternal life, life that never ends, not just a continuous, unending stream, but a higher level, a much higher level. We're being offered to be elevated into the life of God himself, and we're being offered through Jesus. The gift is so precious, and it's so serious to reject that gift, to not treasure that gift. And that's why Paul and Barnabas could say, you're rejecting eternal life, and we're now going to turn to the Gentiles. Now, what's at stake is eternal life or eternal death. It's a foundational message of the Bible. It's not a game. Everybody doesn't win the prize, but those who run to win. Paul uses those images about training yourself, beating your body, being an athlete. He uses the images of running the race and running to win. Not everybody who drifts along in the comfortable culture, even in the comfortable culture of the church, is going to win the prize. Jesus says, strive. Not everybody who's trying to fit in is going to win the prize, but those who are willing to stand out and stand up. How will we be tested? I'm going to run through four quick things here, and then we're going to talk a little bit about it. We're going to be tested in our own heart. Our own disordered desires are going to invite us to not be faithful to Christ. Our own disordered desires are going to tempt us to disobey the commandments of God. Our own disordered desires are going to tempt us to give in to greed or lust or envy or jealousy or lying. Our own disordered desires are going to test us every day. And so we need to realize that the personal test within our heart is really important, a way in which we're being tested. And we need to learn how to say no to disordered desires. We need to learn how to crucify ourselves. Jesus says, unless you deny yourself and pick up your cross and follow me, you're not worthy to be my disciple. It's another hard word. We're also going to be tremendously tested by the culture we live in today. We're no longer living in a Christian culture. We're living in a culture that's bombarding us with lies, not even half truths, but without and out lies. And we know that the devil himself is a liar and a murderer from the beginning. He hates us and he's trying to kill us. He's going to wreck our life in this world. He wants to wreck our life eternally by the lies he's speaking through the culture. One of the really huge lies that we talk about periodically is be yourself. Be the real you. Be you. Don't worry about what anybody else is doing. There's a half-truth to that. But you are what you feel. You are what you want. You are who you can decide you can be. You can be whoever you want to be. Total lie. Total lie. If we're being true to our feelings, sometimes we're being true to evil feelings, bad feelings, false feelings, deceptive feelings, lying feelings. We're also going to be tremendously tested by pressure on the church. Bishop Barron just recently wrote a long article for First Things magazine where he's trying to assess where is the church now after the pontificate of Pope Francis. He talked about many of the wonderful positive things that Pope Francis did, his emphasis on mercy and compassion, his concern for the environment. But he also said there's a real mess here that has to be cleaned up. There's a lot of division in the church now. Bishops and cardinals are openly contradicting each other. Whole bishops' conferences are going off the deep end. There's a lot of disproportionate emphasis on certain things, and this all needs to be cleaned up. And it's true. We're living in a messy church right now. We're living in a church where there's deception. We're living in a church where people have been appointed to very high positions that don't believe what the Catholic Church teaches, particularly in the area of marriage and sexuality. And what's going to happen? How can we come back together as a unified church? Well, let's hope Pope Leo wants to do that. Let's hope Pope Leo can do that. Let's hope the Holy Spirit shows him how to solve this incredible situation we're in right now. But in the meantime, we need to take personal responsibility ourselves for knowing what the Word of God says, knowing what the Catechism of the Church really says, even if high church leaders say something different. Ezekiel chapter 13. The Lord periodically has had problems with church leadership. Jesus himself said some really shocking things to the religious leaders of his day. I'm a Catholic. I believe we should obey the lawful authority the Lord has placed over us, but I'm also realistic. I understand that sometimes some church leaders are going to say some things that Jesus doesn't teach and that the catechism doesn't teach. So we need to take some personal responsibility to know what the Word of God says. Ezekiel chapter 13, because they lead my people astray, saying peace when there is no peace, because when a flimsy wall is built, they cover it with whitewash. Therefore, tell those who cover it with whitewash that it's going to fall. Rain will come in torrents, and I will send hailstones hurtling down, and violent winds will burst forth. And when the wall collapses, will people not ask you, where is the whitewash you covered it with? Peter, we just lived through a traumatic time of whitewashing, really awful things that people in positions of leadership in the church were doing to vulnerable adults and most horribly to minors. We spent billions of dollars to try to make amends to secular authorities. But you know what? There's a lot of words here about false prophets and false teachers. And quite honestly, if we didn't have lawyers and the secular press exposing this whitewashing, this cover-up, this corruption in the church, it would still be going on. Very sad to see. And I just hope we see a more profound repentance that we've seen so far to the cover-up and a more profound commitment to not caring what other people think, not being afraid of offending people, but fearing God more than man. Now, oh golly, I'm going to stop here, Peter, but let's jump to the Catechism of the Catholic Church, section 675. Before Christ's second coming, the church must pass through a final test that will shake the faith of many believers. The persecution that accompanies her pilgrimage on earth will unveil the mystery of iniquity in the form of religious deception, a religious deception offering men an apparent solution to their problems at the price of apostasy, at the price of not being faithful to Christ. The supreme religious deception is that of the Antichrist, by which man glorifies himself in place of God, which is happening today, big time. Things are going to get worse before the kingdom comes in its fullness. Things are going to get so worse that Jesus said in Luke chapter 18, when the Son of Man returns, will he find faith on the earth? God willing, he will. But what in what proportion and what percentages, we don't know. Finally, truly, this is really finally, Revelation chapter 2, verse 10. Do not be afraid of what you are about to suffer. Don't be afraid of the trials that are coming. Don't be afraid of the tests that are coming. God's with you. He wants you to pass the test. He's giving you the answers to the test. He's giving you the final exam before you have to take it. He's letting you know exactly what you have to do to pass the test. And he's going to give you all the help, all the strength, all the grace, all the encouragement, all the support for your brothers and sisters that you need. But I tell you, the devil will put some of you in prison to test you, and you'll suffer persecution for 10 days. It's short. It's going to be over. Life is short. The sufferings of the present age, scripture says, aren't worth comparing to the glory that will be ours when Christ Jesus comes. Be faithful even to the point of death. We have to ask for that grace. We have to prepare ourselves for that. And I will give you life as your victor's crown, because whoever has ears, let them hear what the Spirit says to the churches. The one who is victorious will not be hurt at all by the second death, which is hell.
1: Wow. Yeah.
0: The thing that most strikes me, Peter, is that life is a test, and we got to be prepared for it. We got to accept it. It's a test every day in our own heart. It's a test every day in the culture we live in. It's a test every day in the church we're living in.
1: Thank you for sharing that, Ralph. There's some great stuff there to chew on. Let me ask you this. There's different kinds of tests, as you were pointing out. Mm-hmm. And I think sometimes we can have tests that come to us that we don't quite understand, like sicknesses, unexpected financial collapse, all these things. And people say, gee, I feel like Job. Like, why is this happening to me? Like, mm-hmm. and is God mad at me? has got upset with me.
0: Right.
1: Am I getting punished because of this or that? And so people can get very confused.

0: views. Yeah. Could you just share some thoughts about that?
1: No, absolutely. This is why the Book of Job is written. This is why the Book of Job is written, is that when you have a fiery ordeal of that magnitude, it doesn't mean you've done anything wrong. It means that God thinks that he can bring glory out of it and goodness for your life by letting you experience a fiery ordeal with your wife and children dying, all your flocks being taken away, everybody thinking you're a bad person. That's pretty bad.
0: Yeah.
1: And so if you're trying to live a Christian life and you get into painful things like that, like you said, betrayal, financial collapse, horrible illness, yes, it doesn't mean you've done anything wrong. It means that God's deeming you worthy to participate in a deeper way in the purification and the suffering of Jesus. Now, sometimes, yes, if we're experiencing bad things in our life because it's a consequence of something we've done wrong or we're not living right, and that's a wake-up call that God's giving us. He's letting us experience the natural consequences of doing bad things to wake us up and get us back to doing good things. But just because we're doing good things doesn't mean we're not going to have suffering.
0: And sometimes it could be confusing to know where I'm at, you know, like a person's at. So, I encourage you to find a good spiritual director, or a spiritual director can help you understand what's going on as you discern it, you know, and respond to it.
1: Yeah.
0: But to know that the Lord is in your corner. I mean, the Lord wants you to come to him fully, and he's going to lead you through whatever trial, whatever difficulty is there.
1: Yeah. And so, he reveals the tenderness of his heart. You know, come to me, all you who are heavy laden and burdened. I will give you rest for your souls, because my yoke is sweet and my burden is light. And I want to give you rest. I'm humble and meek of heart, and I want to give you rest for your soul.
0: There's also a way of choosing for the kingdom and kind of leaving the world, because you can even have a sadness, like you can, if you're not careful, recognizing what the Lord is doing in you, but you're sad that it has to happen, like the Lord's detaching us from the world. Yeah. We don't want to be detached from the world. And no, I want more of that. I want more of that. Why can't I have more of that? Look at all the people who have all that. Why can't I have both?
1: You know, that's really excellent, that kind of thing. Peter. Francis de Sales says, when we're first being weaned from the world, it's painful. We say, oh, do I have to, you know, do I have to give this up? Can I join in this anymore? Yeah. But he says, after you've made the switch, after you've persevered in rejecting the fallen world and the world of delusion and deterioration and imagination and fantasy, after you've rejected unreality of the world and you're more and more firmly planted in the kingdom, it's not hard anymore. You see so clearly what you've left, and you know it's good for you to have left it. You see so clearly what you're heading towards, you know it's so good.
0: Yeah, you see the truth now differently. Mm-hmm. Your affections begin to change. Yeah. You start loving what the Lord loves. You have affection—the affections you had for the world that was so hard to let go of, and you feel so sad. It kind of it goes away if you just keep saying yes and yielding to the grace of God, the graces that are in the church, and daily prayer and scripture and rosary and service and the sacraments and all. Just keep living it, living in community, and get support. And the Lord will lead us through.
1: Because
0: in the end, what's celebrated in the book of Revelation, Ralph and I were talking about earlier, are the martyrs.
1: Yeah.
0: They passed the test.
1: Yeah, big time.
0: And the church also raises up the saints for us, who are people who passed the test. Yeah. And they show us the way forward. And in the first chapter of the book of Revelation, John, who's on the island of Patmos, he writes a letter to the seven churches. And he said, he's the shepherd, right? But he's being tested on an island for sharing the gospel. And he says to them, I, John, share with you the tribulation, the kingdom, and the patient endurance. Mm. These are fundamental realities to the Christian life, right? Yeah. Every one of us is going to experience those. And in Jesus, we'll have the victory. Ralph, thanks so much for a wonderful
1: Well, thanks for putting up with my first stab at talking about testing.
0: Very good. But friends, we want to offer to you this wonderful booklet by Peter Burak, Free for the Asking. Do whatever he tells you to do, which is the critical thing when we're living out the call and being able to pass the test. Obey the Lord. God bless you. Hope to see you next week.
2: 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At the core of our lives with God lies a simple question. Will I rebel or will I obey? Jesus said in John 15, "You are my friends if you do what I command you." Obedience is a love language of heaven. In my new booklet, Do Whatever He Tells You, we'll look at Jesus as our model of obedience, what he says about the importance of following his directions, and how obedience doesn't lead to bondage, but to joyful freedom. 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

God, come to my assistance. Lord, make haste to help me. Glory to the Father, and to the Son, and to the Holy Spirit, as it was in the beginning, is now, and will be forever. Amen. As we end this day, we examine our conscience in silence, begging for God's forgiveness for the times that we may have failed throughout the course of this past day, and asking for His grace and help that we may do better.

Day and night I cry out to you, my God. Lord, my God, I call for help by day. I cry at night before you. Let my prayer come into your presence. O turn your ear to my cry. For my soul is filled with evils. My life is on the brink of the grave. I am reckoned as one in the tomb. I have reached the end of my strength.

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You have laid me in the depths of the tomb, in places that are dark in the depths. Your anger weighs down upon me. 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I call to you, Lord, all the day long. 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Will the shades stand and praise you? 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Will your wonders be known in the dark, or your justice in the land of oblivion? As for me, Lord, I call to you for help. In the morning, my prayer comes before you. Lord, why do you reject me? Why do you hide your face? Wretched, close to death from my youth, I have borne your trials. I am numb. Your fury has swept down upon me. Your terrors have utterly destroyed me. They surround me all the day like a flood. They assail me altogether. Friend and neighbor you have taken away. My one companion is darkness. Glory be to the Father, and to the Son, and to the Holy Spirit, as it was in the beginning, is now, and will be forever. Amen. Day and night I cry out to you, my God. The reading this evening is from the prophet Jeremiah. You are in our midst, O Lord. Your name we bear. Do not forsake us, O Lord our God. Into your hands, O Lord, I commend my spirit. Into your hands, O Lord, I commend my spirit. You have redeemed us, Lord God of truth. I commend my spirit. Glory to the Father, and to the Son, and to the Holy Spirit. Into your hands, O Lord, I commend my spirit. Protect us, Lord, as we stay awake. Watch over us as we sleep, that awake we may keep watch with Christ, and asleep rest in his peace. Lord, now you let your servant go in peace. Your word has been fulfilled. My own eyes have seen the salvation which you have prepared in the sight of every people, a light to reveal you to the nations and the glory of your people Israel. Glory to the Father, and to the Son, and to the Holy Spirit, as it was in the beginning, is now, and will be forever. Amen. Protect us, Lord, as we stay awake. Watch over us as we sleep, that awake we may keep watch with Christ, and asleep rest in his peace. Let us pray. All-powerful God, keep us united with your Son in his death and burial, so that we may rise to new life with him who lives and reigns forever and ever. Amen. May the all-powerful Lord grant us a restful night and a peaceful death. Amen.

0: Hi, everyone. I'm Kevin Elson. Here's a look at what's going on this week in the news. We begin with news from around the country. Father Christopher Peschel, pastor of Our Lady of Mount Carmel Church in New Bedford, Massachusetts, sustained minor injuries while trying to prevent 59-year-old Jose Nascimento from stealing the parish's monstrance. New Bedford police say Nascimento had entered the church and began knocking over items on the altar. Father Peschel escorted the man outside the church, where Nascimento allegedly punched the priest in the face and struck him with a beer can. Father Peschel and a bystander managed to detain the attacker until police arrived. In a Facebook message, Father Peschel, who was treated and released at a local hospital, said he forgave his attacker and that he was just glad nobody else was hurt. Following an initial hospital evaluation, Nascimento was arraigned September 2nd, but had to be removed from the courtroom after an outburst. He was ordered to remain in the hospital 20 more days for continued evaluation. In news from the Vatican, Pope Leo XIV met with Italian seminarians at the Vatican from two seminaries in southern Italy. In his remarks, the Pope urged the seminarians to center their formation on a deep relationship with God, telling them the key to preparing for ministry is focusing on your relationship with the one who called you.
1: Pope Leo XIV welcomed a delegation of Italian seminarians on the occasion of the 100th anniversary of the seminary in Molfetta and the 300th in Aversa. The Pope encouraged the seminarians to view their calling not as something earned, but as a gift to be celebrated, the fruit of the soul's intimate dialogue with God.
2: In un mondo che si affanna tanto a celebrare l'autorealizzazione di sé, è davvero importante ribadire che nessuno di voi e nessuno di noi è qui perché se l'è meritato, ma soltanto per una libera elezione da parte di Dio Padre, segno e caparra di un amore gratuito che sempre ci previene e che non delude mai.
1: The Pope bid farewell by thanking the seminarians for their commitment and their families for allowing them to go and serve souls.
2: Santo.
0: In news from around the country, in an interview with OSV News, Miami Archbishop Thomas Wensky of Miami called the apparent suicide of a Haitian student in Ohio as a death of despair, coming amid the loss of deportation protections for hundreds of thousands of Haitians in the United States. 20-year-old Pierre Dumas Bell, a scholarship student in his first semester at Wright State University, died August 31st after

0: walking into traffic on Interstate 70 in Springfield, Ohio. His father said his son's emotional state changed dramatically after U.S. Immigration and Customs Enforcement fitted him with an ankle monitor. According to a Department of Homeland Security spokesperson, the monitor was part of Bell's placement in an Alternatives to Detention program while he continued in his immigration proceedings. The action followed a Supreme Court decision permitting the Trump administration to end temporary protected status for Haiti. More than 330,000 Haitians in the United States were covered by the designation as of 2025. Archbishop Wenske, whose archdiocese is home to an extensive Haitian and Haitian-American community, said that while life in the United States had offered Bell hope and opportunity, the prospect of deportation to Haiti appeared to rob him of that future. In news from around the world, Pope Leo XIV began the five-week season of creation by celebrating Mass on the World Day of Prayer for the Care of Creation in the gardens of the Papal Villa and the Borgo Laudato Si Ecology Project in Castel Gandolfo.
1: What you're seeing is not a Mass about the environment. In the gardens of Castel Gandolfo, Pope Leo XIV celebrated the World Day of Prayer for the Care of Creation. The setting was no coincidence either. The celebration took place at the Borgo Laudato Si, a project launched in the Papal Gardens to continue Francis's ecological legacy. To understand what the Church celebrates on this day, we have to go back to 1989. Ecumenical Patriarch Demetrios I of Constantinople proposed that September the 1st be a day of prayer for creation in the Orthodox Church. More than two decades later, Pope Francis added it to the Catholic calendar as well. Pope Leo did not begin by talking about pollution or climate statistics. Instead, he spoke about nature as a guide for learning to feel and listen.
2: Mettiamo in modalità silenziosa tutti i rumori delle opere umane per ascoltare la voce melodiosa della creazione in cui Dio, autore di ogni cosa, ci parla.
1: This is not the first time Pope Leo XIV has celebrated a Mass specifically dedicated to caring for creation. In 2025, just months after the beginning of his pontificate, he celebrated the first Mass there using the new liturgical formula for the care of creation. It is an important connection in the Pope's thinking. The ecological crisis and the human crisis are not separate problems.
2: Questo esercizio contemplativo che favorisce l'incontro con il Signore costituisce un primo passo verso un'autentica conversione ecologica in cui gli effetti dell'incontro con Gesù Cristo si manifestano con evidenza nel rapporto con il mondo che ci circonda. 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
1: This Eucharistic celebration marks the beginning of the season of creation, which will conclude on October 4, when the Church will commemorate the 800th anniversary of the Transitus of St. Francis of Assisi, the saint who turned the sun, the moon, and the earth into brothers and sisters.
0: And finally, in the news, in England, supporters of the traditional Latin Mass have seen an increase in youth turnout at their annual pilgrimage, 3 months after record participation was also reported at a larger event in France. Nearly 250 pilgrims braving heavy rain completed the annual 54-mile August 27th through 30th pilgrimage from London to the Marian Shrine of Walsingham, while about 500 attended the closing Mass on August 30th. Joseph Shaw, chairman of the Latin Mass Society, said young Catholics are being drawn to something they find compelling and rooted in tradition. Though numbers are still small, Shaw said, he thinks it's contributing to a Catholic faith revival. The pilgrimage followed a large traditionalist gathering from Paris to Chartres in May that attracted nearly 20,000 participants. The increased participation comes amid ongoing debate over Vatican restrictions on the Latin Mass and whether they should be relaxed. Well, that's all the information we have for you at this time. I'm Kevin Nelson. Don't forget, you can keep up to date on Catholic news throughout the week with Catholic News Break right here on the Catholic Channel.
3: Hello, I'm Joe Monastero, Senior Vice President of Field Management and Chief Distribution Officer of the Knights of Columbus. We are gathered here today in beautiful Austin, Texas, to kick off our 2026 General Agents Meeting.

0: Thank you very much. Thank you.
1: One of the reasons why I really like this meeting so much is it kind of brings us back to the source. Insurance and fraternal are the two lungs of the Knights of Columbus. And if we're going to stay healthy and if we're going to grow, we need to breathe with both of those lungs. Without insurance, we cannot protect Catholic families and fulfill the founding mission that Father McGivney gave us.
2: When I came to work for the Knights, that's when I really learned the bigger picture of the Knights of Columbus and what they can bring to not only myself and my family, but to the people we serve.
3: The Knights of Columbus, we have fraternals and we have general agents, field agents, and we have grand knights, and we're all moving in the same direction to try to help each other accomplish the goal of keeping Catholic families Catholic and keeping the wolf away from their door. And it's been a great place of camaraderie.
4: What gives me confidence every day is what's in this room right now. 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If we stay aligned and we stay focused on what truly matters, you won't just create progress. We will continue to create momentum.
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Today we ask you to teach us to safeguard it with gratitude, justice, and responsibility.

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0: 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I'm Jay Fatten along with Kevin Nelson, and we've got big news for you. 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

0: Hello, my name is Claire McCallan, and I'd like to invite you to join me this week for my show, The Renaissance Room. We'll be speaking with painter Amanda Cortez. I hope you can join us to admire Amanda's beautiful work and hear our conversation about tenacity and perseverance as a young artist.
1: Hello, I'm Bishop Reed. 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

The Catholic TV Network welcomes and invites you to celebrate the sacred mysteries, listen to God's Word, and in the Holy Eucharist, proclaim the victory of Jesus over death until He comes in glory.

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1: Good morning.
0: I'm Father Philip Dabney, a Redemptorist stationed at the Basilica of Our Lady of Perpetual Help. In the name of the Father, and of the Son, and of the Holy Spirit, amen.
1: Amen.
0: The grace of our Lord Jesus Christ, the love of God, and the communion of the Holy Spirit be with you all.
2: And with your spirit.
0: My sisters and brothers, to prepare ourselves to celebrate the sacred mysteries this morning, we call to mind our sins. Lord Jesus, you were sent to heal the contrite. Lord, have mercy.
2: Lord, have mercy.
0: You came to call sinners. Christ, have mercy.
2: Christ, have mercy.
0: You plead for us at the right hand of the Father. Lord, have mercy.
2: Lord, have mercy.
0: May Almighty God have mercy on us, forgive us our sins, and bring us to life everlasting.
2: Amen.
1: Amen.
0: Let us pray. God of might, giver of every good gift, put into our hearts the love of your name, so that by deepening our sense of reverence, you may nurture in us what is good, and by your watchful care, keep safe what you have nurtured. Through our Lord Jesus Christ, your Son, who lives and reigns with you in the unity of the Holy Spirit, God forever and ever.
2: Amen. Amen.

0: A reading from the first letter of St. Paul to the Corinthians. Brothers and sisters, thus should one regard us, as servants of Christ and stewards of the mysteries of God. Now it is, of course, required of stewards that they be found trustworthy. It does not concern me in the least that I be judged by you or any human tribunal. I do not even pass judgment on myself. I am not conscious of anything against me, but I do not thereby stand acquitted. The one who judges me is the Lord. Therefore, do not make any judgment before the appointed time, until the Lord comes, for he will bring to light what is hidden in darkness, and will manifest the motives of our hearts, and then everyone will receive praise from God. The word of the Lord.
1: Thanks be to God.

0: The Lord be with you.
1: And with your spirit.
0: A reading from the Holy Gospel according to Luke.
1: Glory to you,
0: O Lord. The scribes and Pharisees said to Jesus, "The disciples of John the Baptist fast often and offer prayers, and the disciples of the Pharisees do the same, but yours eat and drink." Jesus answered them, "Can you make the wedding guests fast while the bridegroom is with them? But the days will come, and when the bridegroom is taken away from them, then they will fast on those days.

0: And he also told them a parable. No one tears a piece from a new cloak to patch an old one. Otherwise, he will tear the new, and the piece from it will not match the old cloak. Likewise, no one pours new wine into new wineskins, into old wineskins. Otherwise, the new wine will burst the skins, and it will be spilled, and the skins will be ruined. Rather, new wine must be pressed into fresh wineskins. And no one who has been drinking old wine desires new, for he says, the old is good. The Gospel of the Lord.
1: Praise be to you, Lord Jesus Christ.
0: There's a wedding in Galilee. The tables are full. The wine hasn't run out, at least not yet. And somewhere in that noise and laughter stands the bridegroom, the guest of honor everyone came to celebrate. Religious leaders came to Jesus with a fair question. Why don't your disciples fast? Like John the Baptist do, like we do. Jesus answers with an image everyone in the culture understood instantly. You don't fast at a wedding, not while the bridegroom is still in the room. He's telling them, and he's telling us, that his presence is meant to feel like that, not grim obligation, not a checklist of religious performance, but joy, the kind of joy you can't manufacture. You can only receive it. But Jesus doesn't stop there. He adds two small parables that go deeper. You don't patch an old coat with new cloth, because the patch will shrink and tear the garment further. And you don't pour new wine into old wineskins, because the wine will keep expanding and the skins are going to burst. What Jesus is describing to us is what we are like. All of us, if we are honest, carry some old wineskins, old habits, old fears, old ways of relating to God that have gone stiff, perhaps even brittle over time. And Jesus keeps offering us something new, new grace, new mercy, a new way of seeing our lives and the people around us. The question the gospel puts to us today isn't really about fasting at all. It's this: am I flexible enough to receive what God wants to give me? Or have I gotten set in my old ways that grace can't expand inside of me without something breaking? You know, there are seasons when we all feel close to God, when prayer comes easily, when love and sacrifice feel almost effortless. And I would say, hold on to that. But then there are seasons when we feel far away, worn down by stress, by bad choices, by life itself. And those are the seasons for serious prayer, for real fasting, not to punish ourselves, but to loosen what's gone rigid in us, so grace has freedom to move again. So God isn't asking us to shrink our lives to fit what we already know. He's inviting us to become new wineskins, supple, open, unafraid of being stretched, so that the new wine of his life can keep expanding.

0: confident that God always hears us, listens to our needs, we now turn to him in prayer.
1: For the Pope, the bishops, and all clergy and religious throughout the world, we pray to the Lord.
0: Lord, hear our prayer.
1: For all our civic officials and all those entrusted with the responsibility of governance, we pray to the Lord.
0: Lord, hear our prayer.
1: For all those suffering from the effects of war and natural disasters, we pray to the Lord.
0: Lord, hear our prayer.
1: For the relief of the poor and the suffering throughout the world, we pray to the Lord.
0: Lord, hear our prayer.
1: For all those suffering from illness or disability, and for their caretakers and families, we pray to the Lord.
0: Lord, hear our prayer.
1: For all our beloved dead, particularly all viewers and benefactors of the Catholic TV network, we pray to the Lord.
0: Lord, hear our prayer. And I'd especially like to remember Teresa, the wife of Patrick Coppola, who passed away over a year ago. We pray to the Lord.
2: Lord, hear our prayer.
0: O God, we are always in your hands, trusting that your care for us truly will help us to become the people that you intend us to be. Hear the prayers that we offer this morning and grant them because we bring them always in the name of your Son and our Lord Jesus Christ. Amen.
3: Amen.

0: Pray, my brothers and sisters, that this, our sacrifice, may be acceptable to God the Father Almighty. May the Lord accept the sacrifice in your hands for the praise and the glory of God's name, for our good and the good of all his holy church. May this sacred offering, O Lord, confer on us always the blessing of salvation, that what it celebrates in mystery, it may accomplish in power. Through Christ our Lord.
1: Amen. Amen.
0: The Lord be with you.
2: And with your spirit.
0: Lift up your hearts.
3: We lift them up to the Lord.
0: Let us give thanks to the Lord our God.
4: It is right and just.
0: It is truly right and just, our duty and our salvation, always and everywhere to give you thanks, Lord, Holy Father, Almighty and Eternal God. Christ's death we celebrate in love, his resurrection we confess with living faith, and his coming in glory we await with unwavering hope. And so, with all the angels and the saints, we praise you as without end we acclaim.

You are indeed holy, O Lord, the fount of all holiness. Make holy, therefore, these gifts, we pray, by sending down your Spirit upon them like the dewfall, that they may become for us the body and blood of our Lord Jesus Christ. At the time he was betrayed and entered willingly into his passion, he took bread, gave you thanks, broke the bread, and gave it to his disciples, saying, "Take this, all of you, and eat of it, for this is my body, which will be given up for you."

In a similar way, when supper was ended, he took the chalice, and once more giving thanks, he gave it to his disciples, saying, "Take this, all of you, and drink from it, for this is the chalice of my blood, the blood of the new and eternal covenant, which will be poured out for you and for many for the forgiveness of sins. Do this in memory of me."

Therefore, as we celebrate the memorial of his death and resurrection, we offer you, Lord, the bread of life and the chalice of salvation, giving thanks that you have held us worthy to be in your presence and minister to you. Humbly we pray that, partaking of the body and blood of Christ, we may be gathered into one by your Holy Spirit. Remember, Lord, your church spread throughout the world, and bring her to the fullness of charity, together with Leo, our Pope, Richard, our Archbishop, the clergy, the religious, and all your people. Remember also our brothers and sisters who have fallen asleep in the hope of the resurrection, and all who have died in your mercy. Welcome them into the light of your face. Have mercy on us all, we pray, that with the Blessed Virgin Mary, Mother of God, with Saint Joseph, her spouse, with the blessed apostles and all the saints who have pleased you throughout the ages, may we merit to be co-heirs to eternal life and praise and glorify you through your Son, Jesus Christ. Through him and with him and in him, O God, Almighty Father, in the unity of the Holy Spirit,

0: dare to say, Our Father, who art in heaven, hallowed be thy name. Thy kingdom come, thy will be done on earth as it is in heaven. Give us this day our daily bread, and forgive us our trespasses, as we forgive those who trespass against us. And lead us not into temptation, but deliver us from evil. Deliver us, Lord, from every evil, and graciously grant peace in our day. In your mercy, keep us free from sin and protect us from all anxiety as we wait in joyful hope for the coming of our Savior, Jesus Christ. For the kingdom and the power and the glory are yours, now and forever. Lord Jesus Christ, you said to your apostles, My peace I give you, my peace I leave with you. Look not on our sins, but on the faith of your church, and grant to us the peace and unity of your kingdom, where you live and reign forever and ever.
1: Amen.
0: The peace of the Lord be with you always.
1: And with your spirit.
0: We offer one another a sign of Christ's peace.

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Lord, I am not worthy that you should enter under my roof, but only say the word, and my soul shall be healed.

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1: Amen.
0: The Lord be with you.
1: And with your spirit.
0: May Almighty God bless us, the Father and the Son and the Holy Spirit.
1: Amen. Amen.
0: Our Mass is ended. We go now in peace.
1: Thanks be to God.

We have worshiped God, the Father, the Son, and the Holy Spirit. The Lord has invited us to the altar, and this great prayer has brought benefit to ourselves, the church, and the whole world. 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

0: Saint Michael the Archangel, defend us in battle. Be our protection against the wickedness and snares of the devil. May God rebuke him, we humbly pray. And do thou, O Prince of the Heavenly Host, by the power of God, cast into hell Satan and all the evil spirits who prowl through the world seeking the ruin of souls. Amen.
1: Hi, everyone. I'm Bishop Reed. 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

Laudetur Jesus Christus. Praise be Jesus Christ. Welcome to this live broadcast coming to you from Castel Gandolfo, today the Sunday that is the 22nd Sunday of Ordinary Time. Today at Holy Mass we hear the famous teaching of the Lord on the life of discipleship. Jesus says, whoever wishes to come after me must deny himself, take up his cross, and follow me. For whoever wishes to save his life will lose it. But whoever loses his life for my sake will find it. In just a few moments, Pope Leo will come to Freedom Square and greet us before praying the traditional Angelus at noon, in which we commemorate the first proclamation of the Good News, that is, the announcement of the Incarnation. We can see a lovely crowd gathered this Sunday at Castel Gandolfo to greet the Holy Father. From wherever you're joining us, I would like to welcome you to this live broadcast. Some of you may be joining us through various Vatican media channels, perhaps the Vatican News app, the Radio Vaticana app, the Vatican News web portal, or Vatican News English YouTube channel, or our Facebook live feed. We welcome also our partners at Radio Maria UK, EWTN Television Network, Catholic Television of San Antonio, Catholic Faith Network in America, Salt and Light TV, Shalom World TV, Atmarashim TV, Catholic TV, Shekinah News, and Luminous Radio. We also offer a warm welcome to those joining our dedicated American Sign Language broadcast. My name is Father Patrick Briscoe, and today I will be providing the commentary in English language translation for today's Angelus. Today in Rome, our heat wave continues. Many remain on holidays, even the Pope having returned to Castel Gandolfo. Last night, he joined a Marian procession on Lake Albano, arriving by boat on the lake shore in Castel Gandolfo. The procession, which began at the Church of Mary Most Holy, concluded on the beach where the Pope prayed with the faithful before an image of the Virgin Mary. He is the first Pope in history to participate in the procession on the lake itself. In his prayer, Pope Leo entrusted the Church and the peoples of the world to the Virgin Mary, whom he described as a woman of listening and service. Let's take a moment to observe the crowds which have gathered today in Freedom Square at Castel Gandolfo. Earlier this week, in a television

0: Instagram message, the Holy Father expressed his deep sorrow over the devastating flood in Nepal. No doubt we'll hear the Holy Father's continued assurances of his prayers. On Wednesday, that is the 26th, Pope Leo sent concrete financial support in coordination with the Apostolic Nunciature of Nepal to meet the most urgent needs of the population there affected by the disaster. The contribution will help Caritas Nepal, which operates under the direction of the Apostolic Vicariate. They have activities already underway. They began in the first hours after the flood, providing immediate assistance of food, basic necessities, and shelter. Here we have His Holiness Pope Leo arriving now.
1: Cari fratelli e sorelle, buongiorno e buona domenica.
0: Dear brothers and sisters, hello and happy Sunday.
1: Oggi il Vangelo ci parla di Gesù che svela ai discepoli il mistero della sua Pasqua imminente. Il Messia, dice, dovrà andare a Gerusalemme.
0: Today's Gospel tells us how Jesus reveals to his disciples
1: the mystery of the impending passion.
0: The Messiah, he says, must go to Jerusalem and undergo great suffering at the hands of the elders and chief priests and scribes,
1: ciò che afferma
0: and be killed,
1: molto lontano
0: and on
1: dalle
0: the third day
1: attese
0: be raised.
1: Di un Messia trionfatore e potente,
0: what he says is a far cry from their expectations of a triumphant and powerful Messiah, with whose help they would defeat and trample their enemies.
1: Nel tempo trascorso con lui,
0: already, during the time they had spent with him,
1: e parole,
0: they had been amazed by so many of his deeds and words.
1: Va davvero oltre ogni previsione.
0: Yet this latest message truly goes beyond all expectations.
1: Pietro manifesta il suo dissenso.
0: In particular,
1: e rimprovera Gesù,
0: Peter expresses
1: dicendogli,
0: his disagreement and rebukes
1: Dio non
0: Jesus,
1: voglia, Signore,
0: saying to him, God forbid it, Lord.
1: Mai.
0: This must never happen to you.
1: Poco prima ha riconosciuto in lui il Cristo, il figlio del Dio vivente.
0: Shortly before Peter had recognized in him the Messiah, the Son of the living God. Now, however, surprised and perhaps disappointed by what he hears, he rebukes him, which stands in contrast to the beautiful profession of faith he had just made. He seems to be saying, yes, I believe you are the Messiah, but this is not how the world is saved. His is an outburst of zeal, certainly motivated by sincere love. And yet it gives us something to consider. For us too, it is not always easy to understand and accept God's ways, especially when they are very far from our own. Then the temptation arises against all the reasoning of faith to think that the Lord is the one who is wrong, or worse still, that he is not listening to us or is not concerned about us.
1: Pietro, pur
0: faced
1: nella sua
0: with this uncertainty, Peter, even in his impulsiveness, teaches us two
1: la prima
0: important things.
1: È di non interrompere mai, nemmeno
0: the
1: in
0: first
1: questi
0: is,
1: momenti,
0: even in such moments, never to
1: Signore,
0: cease our dialogue
1: anzi
0: with the
1: di
0: Lord.
1: Manifestarli con fiducia,
0: instead, we are confidently to tell him our difficulty in understanding what he is asking of us.
1: La seconda, però,
0: the second is never to judge God's work, but rather humbly and prayerfully to listen to what he is revealing to us through his actions, even when they do not meet our expectations. The greatness of the first of the apostles is also evident in this. Jesus replies, get behind me, Satan, and explains to him and the other disciples that to follow in his footsteps, they must take themselves, take up their crosses, and follow him. Peter will do just that. After listening to him, he will accept the challenge and remain faithful to the words of Christ, whom he has recognized as his Redeemer for the rest of his life, even until martyrdom. Let us therefore ask the Lord that we too, in our life of faith and in our prayer, may have the same sincerity as Peter, humbly telling Jesus what we truly feel, even when our hearts are confused,

0: Having concluded his prayer, we have a few reflections from the Holy Father.
1: Da Haiti giungono notizie drammatiche del grave massacro perpetrato a Kinshasa.
0: He shares his prayer intentions following the grand and severe massacre in Haiti.
1: Mentre altre sono sequestrate. Esprimo la mia vicinanza orante alle vittime.
0: The Holy Father is expressing his closeness to the victims and to their families of this massacre in Haiti,
1: tutti gli ostaggi,
0: encouraging us to join him in praying for the victims.
1: A tutti I responsabili affinché si impegnino concretamente per garantire la sicurezza della popolazione e porre fine a ogni forma di violenza.
0: The Holy Father is calling for an end to all forms of violence.
1: Dalla terribile alluvione che si è verificata in Nepal e Tibet.
0: He is calling to mind also the terrible flood in Nepal and Tibet.
1: He's
0: sharing his prayers for those who are drowned and lost, for those who have died in the flooding, and for their families.
1: Contribuire ad alleviare le sofferenze.
0: He's praying also for those who are continuing to aid the population in their relief efforts. He's praying as well for peace.
1: Remembering the
0: memorial of St. Augustine, which we celebrated in these recent days,
1: mentre lo spezzavano e lo distribuivano. Possano aumentare nel mondo quanti con coraggio spezzano e distribuiscono il pane della pace, superando le divisioni, promuovendo la giustizia,
0: he's encouraging all of those
1: praticando
0: to hand
1: il perdono
0: on
1: per il bene
0: this peace
1: di tutti.
0: And to continue to work for justice for all.

0: On Tuesday, we celebrate the World Day of Prayer for the Care of Creation. This marks the beginning of the season of creation, observed by Christians of various denominations, whose theme this year is living water. As I recalled in the message for this day, caring for our common home calls for a conversion of heart, so that what has been used to bring about destruction may instead be directed toward life. I invite everyone to join in prayer and action that we may become channels of the living water of God's peace, refreshing our wounded world. Saluto tutti voi, fedeli di Castel Gandolfo e pellegrini di vari paesi.
1: I greet you all, various pilgrims from Castel Gandolfo.
0: In particolare do il benvenuto ai partecipanti alla manifestazione benefica Run to Rome.
1: In particular, the participants of the Run to Rome.
0: Ai giovani
1: in the square,
0: che hanno vissuto
1: people,
0: il cammino della Via Lucis itinerante.
1: Those who have participated in the Walk for Life.
0: Dei devoti. 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
1: To the Marian group from Corbetta.
0: Ringrazio le forze dell'ordine e quanti hanno contribuito al mio soggiorno estivo qui a Castel Gandolfo.
1: And to thank you
0: come pure
1: for his days of rest this summer at Castel Gandolfo.
0: A tutela della sicurezza durante gli incontri con I pellegrini.
1: To all those who helped with the various encounters with pilgrims, especially those providing security assistance.
0: E invio il mio cordiale saluto ai fedeli che seguono l'Angelus da Piazza San Pietro.
1: And he's greeting the pilgrims who are following the Angelus today in the Piazza of St. Peter.
0: E a tutti auguro una buona domenica.
1: And a blessed Sunday to all. The Holy Father's descending now to greet various pilgrims, and he's here greeting a bishop of the church, and we're seeing that, you know, again, the joy that has followed Pope Leo. He seems to have a particular closeness to Castel Gandolfo, where he's returned various times this summer, and we saw that joy of pilgrims who have been able to be there to visit him today in the square. He's greeting those who have attended today's Angelus, shaking hands and offering words of encouragement and greetings. The Holy Father now is getting in a cart to visit the pilgrims in the piazza. I'm seeing him continue his greetings. Yesterday's event, the beautiful Marian procession, included the Holy Father's prayers, especially for children wounded by war, as well as for the elderly, the sick, families, young people, for those who suffer from loneliness. Where hatred grows, teach us forgiveness. Where fear prevails, restore hope, the Holy Father prayed. Again, yesterday, the Holy Father crossed the lake adjacent to Castel Gandolfo aboard the Falco, accompanied by young people in canoes, boats, and other vessels. On the shore, pilgrims, local officials, and families welcomed him in a quiet and prayerful atmosphere. As evening fell over Lake Abano, the celebration continued with a renewed appeal for peace and an invitation to look for Mary as the one who always leads the faithful to Christ. We continue to hear that call for peace in the Holy Father's remarks following today's Angelus address and prayer. The Holy Father remembered, of course, the victims of the tragic flooding in Nepal, as well as called for prayers for those who are continuing to aid and provide the first responses to the victims. He asked us to pray for the victims of the massacre in Haiti, as well as continuing to urge peace, citing a beautiful quote from St. Augustine. And he points ahead to what will be this week's celebration of the World Day of Prayer for the Care of Creation, an ecumenical day which marks the Christian obligation to be good stewards of all that has been given to us. Continuing to see the Holy Father greet pilgrims gathered in Liberty Square at Castel Gandolfo. People rejoicing, waving, smiling as they get their opportunity to greet the Holy Father. He's pausing now, greeting a young baby, a beautiful moment of prayer. The Holy Father just signed the child's forehead. And lots of young people and children reaching out, getting high fives and waves from the Holy Father as he passes through the square. Cheers have begun to be recited. The Holy Father pausing, taking some time to greet a group of sisters here. As he makes his way back to Castel Gandolfo. The signs of today's heat are all around. Many pilgrims wearing hats and sunglasses, enjoying these last summer days. Two young brothers reaching out for handshakes. A crowd of children now, among the last of the Holy Father's greeting as he makes his way back to Castel Gandolfo. Holy Father stopping to make a few final greetings. The beauty of this place cannot be underscored. Castel Gandolfo, the small town nestled in the hills outside of Rome, famously home to the Pope's summer residence. Pope Leo has taken ample advantage of respite, returning often there on Tuesdays for his day of rest, but for several events this summer, including yesterday's beautiful procession. The Holy Father making his final wave, his last greetings to the crowd. As Pope Leo takes his leave, this ends the live broadcast of the recitation of the Noonday Angelus with Pope Leo in Liberty Square at Castel Gandolfo on today, the 22nd Sunday of Ordinary Time. Please visit the Vatican News web portal, Facebook, Instagram, Twitter, other YouTube accounts for coverage of today's Angelus, other Vatican and world news. 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A special thanks to all of you for joining us for this moment of prayer this Sunday with Pope Leo. A blessed Sunday to you all. Laudetur Jesus Christus.
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0: Hi, I'm Deacon Bill Toler from Holy Cross Parish in Springfield, Massachusetts, and I'm here to talk about our sandwich ministry, which is celebrating 13 years of providing food and clothing to the homeless in Springfield. 300,000 sandwiches, as we love to say about our ongoing ministry. We began as a group that had been meeting that year, the second year of Just Faith in this parish, where we were forming people in Catholic social teaching. And that group really wanted to do something after the formation. So we got together, and first week we made 25 sandwiches, and we thought we had enough. We discovered that was woefully inadequate. Now every week it's 400 sandwiches, you know, half of them turkey and cheese, half of them ham and cheese. So it's just been amazing to watch how the whole ministry is developed. There was another church that was providing clothing. We've taken that on. The clothing part of it is a pair of socks and a pair of underwear. We do have, as you witnessed today, we do have a special grant, a $10,000 grant that we're using to buy coats. Whenever we're in need of something, that God provides, and that's always very reassuring as you're doing this work. We've worked hard at creating an environment where people come here and feel welcome and feel like they're part of something that's making a difference.
1: And on the volunteer end, it's about trying to really lift up the importance of people gathering and doing something that is very worthwhile for another group, another community, and truly linking those two communities together.
0: We've always had from day one a sense of wanting to provide within the sandwich ministry an opportunity for people that come, and particularly young people, to come where they would feel that they would do something meaningful that would make a difference. It's our job as leaders of the ministry to point out to them the importance of what we're doing and the connection with the gospel and the connection to saying this is what it means to be a disciple of Jesus. As they get older, teenagers, I think so often we lose in our church, confirmation becomes the sacrament of departure. And what we're trying to say is, no, it's not. This is how you live your faith. Well, I think a lot of times when we meet people and we hear their stories, you realize that, you know, there, but for the grace of God, it could be you.
1: But having encountered many folks that we serve, it's apparent that there are folks who are out and not with their families due to mental health issues, due to addictions. Certainly a number of them have been in jail, and when they go back out onto the street, they don't exactly have a lot of support to try to get back on their feet. They usually encounter barriers to being able to get a job, to get housing, because I'll say a bit of a stigma. Our culture doesn't help. They don't have all the services in the world to try to help them get back to where they need to be.
0: And I think so much of what we learn in Just Faith is that we don't judge people. St. Basil said back in the 4th century, anything that I have that's more than I need belongs to the poor. If you've asked me for it and it's more than I need, you should have it. What's important is faithfulness in ministry and showing up every week and people knowing that you're going to show up.
1: And so that's actually a driver for me in continuing on and making this ministry a priority every week. I think people are very generous in donating money toward charitable causes, but truly what makes a tremendous difference is when folks who want to help want to actually meet and interact with the people who are gaining the benefits of the service. I think it goes a long way for them to know that people do care.
2: Of Calcutta, also known as Mother Teresa, is my absolute favorite saint. She's the best and I love her. And not to mention, we're the same height. She was born as Agnes on August 26, 1910 in Macedonia. And at the age of 18, she joined the Sisters of Loretto in Ireland and took the name Teresa. In May of 1929, she was sent to Calcutta, India to teach at a school for girls. And she remained there for 20 years until September 10, 1946, when she received what she says was a call within a call. In 1950, she founded the Missionaries of Charity, a religious community dedicated just to serving the poorest of the poor. She died on September 5th in 1997, and she was canonized on September 4th, 2016 by Pope Francis. In fact, I was actually there in St. Peter's Square in Rome for her canonization. Ciao! We're here from St. Peter's Square at the canonization of Mother Teresa. So excited, praying for all of you. God bless.
3: I'm Sonia Corbett, Catholic Evangelista. I hope you'll join me this week for Evangelista Bible Study, where we'll be looking at the Old Testament tabernacle as a dwelling place for God.

0: Are you all right, sir?
1: Better ask my nurse. My English is not good enough for me to know.
0: That daughter of mine seems to be knocking them cold rather before her time, doesn't she?
1: Knocking them cold? What does it mean?
0: It's just an expression, you know.
2: Luckily, if you didn't catch a death of cold.
0: Hello, Louis. Good thing you didn't lose your head.
3: Sorry I upset you, sir.
1: Don't mind. It was a very awkward moment.
2: How long now? You've been here quite long enough.
4: Well, I think I must go back to the hotel now.
0: No more jumping.
4: No, that was my last chance.
3: Oh, your fault, terrible woman.
5: It wasn't. It was a silly little dog.
4: I might have been killed, you know. You realize that my last day here might have been my last day on Earth.
5: Your last day here?
4: Mm-hmm.
0: You're not leaving tonight, are you, Louis?
3: I'm afraid, yes. By the last train.
5: Oh, Uncle Louis.
4: Why'd you call me uncle?
5: Well, you're just like an uncle, aren't you?
3: How dare you, miss.
0: We shall miss you, Louis.
5: Mummy will cry her eyes out. Won't she, Daddy?
0: Yes, dear.
4: You think so?
5: Oh, she adores you. Doesn't she, Daddy?
0: Yes, dear.
4: I'm desolate to go. As it is my last night, would you and your charming wife accept to have dinner with me tonight?
0: Oh, she'd love it, both of us.
4: Good.
5: Oh, Uncle Louis. Huh? I get awfully hungry in the evening.
4: You?
0: Yes, you get awfully sleepy too, darling.

0: Long after your bedtime, my child.
1: Oh, let me sit down. I'll sleep overtime tomorrow.
0: Oh, we'll ask your mother.
1: Oh, yes, please.
2: Where is Jill?
0: She's working off the finals of the clay pigeon shooting.
2: I see.
1: I do hope she wins, don't you, Lewis?
2: Who's against her?
0: That fellow Raymore.
2: Uh-huh.
1: Well, then she's got to win.
0: But don't you like him, Trouble?
1: Do you?
0: I don't know. He's all right. Bit of a bore. He means well, doesn't he?
2: Why don't you like him?
1: He's got many too many teeth and too much brilliantine.
3: Sworn enemies, eh?
4: You English have such a sense of humor.
3: Well, I can't say that I hope you'll win.
4: I'm sure that you will. You're so beautiful, so clever.
3: Yes, well, let's get on with it, shall we?
5: Are you ready?

0: Mummy, may I stay up tonight?
1: Oh, darling, ask me presently.
0: Oh, see, yes, now. Just for luck.
1: You little wretch. Look. Here's that brooch you wanted. Now will you run away and be quiet?
0: Oh, shh. Daddy, don't you like it? Mummy gave it to me.
2: Yeah, shut up, darling. That's all for Briggs, huh?
0: Sorry. I'm not a baby.
1: Let that be a lesson to you. Never have any children.
2: Well, that is your fault, Fathead.
0: It wasn't.
1: Betty. You know your child's going to cost me the match, don't you?
2: Well, she's your child as well as mine, isn't she?
1: Well, if I lose this game, I'll disown it forever.
3: Sorry that you lost, Madam Lawrence, but I'm delighted that I won, if you understand me.
1: You're a marvelous shot, and I know what I'm talking about.
3: You make me blush.
1: We must have another battle one day, shall we?
3: I shall live for that moment.
1: Well, you would have this child.
3: Oh, Madam Lawrence, you English are extraordinaire.
1: Ah, my love.
4: Oh, my darling.
2: My lunch.
1: You can keep your breath.
2: Thank you.
1: I'm just going off with another man. Darling, you go to bed early. With Betty. Poor Daddy.
5: Sir, you have beaten my wife and she has gone off with another man. You are a dirty dog.
3: You are as comical as your charming wife.

0: Is that Mummy's knitting?
1: Yes, why?
0: Donnez-moi. Bang it over.
2: Go on, Louis. Home.
3: What do you mean?
2: Do your stuff.
3: What do you think of the average Englishman?
2: Much too cold. Except when he drinks too much, of course.
0: Is that jumper for him?
2: Of course it is. Did you think it was for you? It's a memento.
3: To wear over my beating heart.
0: Has it been fireproof?
1: Daddy, don't.

0: Gibson, you're eaten. Don't breathe. Don't breathe a word to anyone.
1: Betty, will you be a good girl and run up to bed? Go on, darling, bus off. It's all right.
2: All right. Oh.
3: It's a bullet fired from outside.
4: Smashed the window.
5: Any letters?
6: Yes, sir. Two.
2: Bob.
1: What's the matter?
2: He's dead. It's horrible.
7: God.
2: Bob, listen.
1: No, no, no.
2: There's something behind all this. He said you were to go straight to his room. Something about a brush. Here's the key. He gave it to me. Oh, Bob, what can this all mean?
1: Well, we'll soon find out.

0: I say, you won't forget that I want to speak to the British consul on the phone, will you?
1: Presently, mein Herr. Certainly, at once, oh, sir. Mario, post the letter.
0: Look here, I must go in there and talk to my wife.
1: I'm very sorry, but the commissary wishes to see each one separately. It is formal.
2: But you know him well. He was your friend.
3: Yes, he was our friend, but we knew very little of him, hardly anything.
0: Oh, excuse me, do you, can you tell me if the British consul's in town today?
1: Ich verstehe nicht.
0: No, dude, can you, the British consul, you know, the man who covers the passports, is he here? Here?
1: Yeah, is then here?
0: No, I don't mean is he here, a man. I mean, is he here?
1: Here, nein.
0: listen, is he here in St. Moritz? Look. The British, the consul. Is it basically ATLEC aujourd'hui? Is it? Oh, damn.
3: I can't remember how far he was standing from the window. Everything was so soft.
2: Think, madame.
0: No. Calichera, you must let me go in there and talk to my wife.
1: But you cannot, sir. The commissary is giving orders, in charge here. What can I do? Please excuse.
0: But, you're...
4: Sie dürfen hier nicht rein.
0: Now, listen. If you don't mind, I must...
4: Was?
5: Herr Lawrence. This.
0: Oh, thanks so much.
5: It was left at the desk of the hall porter. It was marked very urgent.
0: Thank you. That's all right.
1: Oh, per l'amore del cielo, andate
5: via. Don't sense me, Herr Director.
2: I remember he left before he died. Remember that, madame.
3: Wait a minute.
1: He said you have to go.
0: I'm sorry. Excuse me, I've got a message from my wife. The Mitchisons can't come to lunch tomorrow. Yes, we wait where the other people are, too.
6: Was soll das heißen?
1: Ich habe nicht verpasst.
6: Was soll das heißen? Nehmen Sie das Wort weg.

0: I've nothing to add to what I've already said, Inspector. Nothing whatever.
1: Oh, it's no use talking like that, Mr. Lawrence. It just won't do. Now, on March the 10th, you and Mrs. Lawrence went to Switzerland.
0: Thank you. Yes.
1: To St. Moritz.
0: Yes?
1: With your little daughter.
0: Yes. Miss Kinsella?
1: Oh, thank you. On March the 19th, you returned to London.
0: Yes.
1: Thank you. You returned to London without your little daughter.
0: Yes. One for you.
2: Thank you.
1: Where is she?
0: Staying with her aunt.
1: Oh, what's his aunt's name?
0: Mary.
1: And where is she staying with his aunt?
0: In Paris.
1: Street and number?
0: It's a rather complicated French name, rather difficult for an English person to remember, I'm afraid. Mm. One for you.
3: Thank you.
1: Oh, by the way, why were you so upset the night you left Switzerland?
0: I'm not aware that I was upset.
1: Was it because your child had been kidnapped?

0: And another thing. My point is this. He's not the sort of chap to give things away and lose his head and spill the beans and all that sort of business. See what I mean? When I was in the Navy...
1: Is that train electric?
0: Yes, 20 volts. Best present I ever gave the kid. Doesn't play with it much now, does she?
1: She never did. You never gave her a chance.

0: I say, you mustn't get jumpy, you know. Really, you mustn't. What I mean to say is, well, once you begin that sort of thing, lose grip and...
1: I know. I'm all right. Oh, Clive. You've got Pullmans and coal trucks on the same train.
0: Good Lord, I have.
2: Then is that your last word, sir?
3: Absolutely.
2: Well, I'm sorry to have to say it, sir, but I don't believe you, and that's flat.
4: It's your duty as a citizen, Mr. Lawrence.
3: Thanks for calling.
2: You may be sorry.
3: Don't drop in again.

0: Hello, you still here? You lost your whistle or something?
1: I'm not a policeman. My name's Gibson. I'm secretary to Sir Norman Wood at the Foreign Office.
0: Really? Never heard of him. However, how'd you do?
1: Your friend Louis was one of our people. Special service. You didn't know that, did you?
0: I'm afraid not, no.
1: You didn't happen to find anything in this brush, did you?
0: Nothing much. I'm terribly busy.
1: No, but enough to justify somebody kidnapping your child to keep your mouth shut.
0: I never said so.
1: Nonsense. When Louis Bernard was killed, there was a paper in this brush.
0: Not terribly thrilling.
2: Darling, you haven't told him anything, have you?
1: Not yet, Mrs. Lawrence, but I think he's just about to.
0: Jill, dear, this Mr. Gibson of the Foreign Office comes to see us.
1: How do you do? Oh, of course, I quite understand. But I think if you listen to me, you'll appreciate why I have to bother you. Has either of you heard of anyone, a foreign statesman of the name of Roper?
0: Roper, I don't think so, have we, dear?
1: R-O-P-A, Roper.
0: No.
1: Oh, well, if you haven't heard of him, I suppose it doesn't worry you much if he's likely to be assassinated.
2: What's that got to do with us?
1: A little patience, Mrs. Lawrence, and I think you'll see. Louis Bernard was killed because he knew of a plot to assassinate Roper. A few hours later, your child was kidnapped. Why? Because by that time, you were in possession of that vital information. It was written on the piece of paper you found in Bernard's shaving brush. Mr. Lawrence, Roper is in London and an attempt may be made on his life. My department must protect him. Now, will you tell me what was on that piece of paper?
0: I'm sorry, I'm afraid I can't. But I can tell you what is written on another piece of paper. That our child had been kidnapped. And if we spoke, we'd never see her again. It's her life against this fellow Roper's. Why should we care if some foreign statesman we'd never even heard of were assassinated?
1: Tell me, in June 1914, had you ever heard of a place called Sarajevo? Of course you hadn't. I doubt if you'd even heard of the Archduke Ferdinand. But in a month's time, because a man you'd never heard of killed another man you'd never heard of, in a place you'd never heard of, this country was at war.
0: But I...
2: Don't tell him, Bob. I'm sorry, Mr. Gibson, but we're not interested. What you've told us may be true, but our child's in danger. That comes first. It must come first. You see that, don't you?
1: Mrs. Lawrence, do you realize the type of man we're dealing with? Do you think they'd draw the line at murder? Besides, how do you know the child's alive? How do you know he hadn't...
3: All right. Hold on a minute.
4: Someone on the phone in the hall. It's about... about Betty.
0: Switch it through here, will you?
3: All right, I will. All right.
0: Hello?
5: Good afternoon, Mr. Lawrence. Please listen very carefully. We don't want to interrupt your chat with a gentleman from the Foreign Office. But we think we ought to remind you that if you tell him anything of what you know, you will never see your child again. Just a final warning.
0: Yes, but I want to...
2: Bob, what is it?
0: I don't know, somebody playing the fool or something. Hello?
5: If you think somebody's fooling you, perhaps you'd like to speak to the child yourself.
6: Hello, Betty.
0: Betty!
2: Hello, my darling.
6: Hello, Mother. Is that you?
2: Are you all right?
6: Yes, Mommy.
2: Plenty to eat?
4: Ask her where she is.
6: Yes, Mommy.
2: I'm missing you terribly, darling. Uncle Clive and I have been playing with your train.
0: Ask her where she is.
6: Oh, Mommy, I want to come home. Oh, I do want to come home.
2: So you shall, darling. Very soon.
4: Ask her where she is.
2: I'll come and fetch you.

0: darling. Where are you?
1: Mommy, come on, Betty.
0: Darling. Betty.
2: Steady, old girl, steady.

0: Did either of you recognize the first voice that spoke?
1: Oh, for God's sake. I'm sorry, but can't you leave us alone?
2: I say, wouldn't it be possible to trace that call?
1: No, it's no good. The telephone people never tell.
0: Hello? Give me special, please, quickly. Hello? This is G speaking. Were you listening? Where did the last call to this number come from? Wapping? Public call box. Notify Scotland Yard, have a plainclothes man posted on every corner of the district. Well, get them from other districts. Wapping, does that convey anything to you?
1: Nothing whatever.
0: Well, if there is any trouble, I hope you'll remember you're to blame. It's not a very nice thing to have on your conscience.
3: All right, Bob, I'll see you, Mike.
0: Ask Clarence to talk it over again when I'm gone. You know where to ring me if you want me?
3: Yes, thanks. Goodbye.
1: Clive, here a minute.
3: Yes?
1: Are you coming?
3: Where to?
1: Wapping.
3: Of course. Look here, I'll get our hats and coats and things.
4: Why?
1: You know those plainclothes men that Gibson ordered? If these blokes have got Betty see them, they'll think we've given them away. Our only chance is to act ourselves. Double quick.
4: Oh, I'm coming
1: too. No, darling, you stay here. Keep on the end of their telephone. If there's any news, we'll get through to you.
4: Oh, darling, I can't risk losing both of you.
1: Well, your nose. Won't lose either of us.
4: What about your food?
1: Oh, leave me a bone on the mat. Here, do you want this?

0: Well, there can't be many George Barbers in Wapping. Couldn't think of another one in that pub. Anyway, come on, let's go.
1: Look.
0: What?
1: Are they plainclothes men over there?
0: All right, come along. Miguel?
2: Yeah, just a minute.
0: Come on.
1: Think these things are all right, eh?
0: I think so. You look terrible. I say, Clive, any questions asked, we're just off a boat.
1: Good idea. When I was in the Navy...
0: Hide your teeth.
1: It seems a pity.
0: Come on.
1: Have a dash for it.
0: I know.

0: Bit grim, isn't it?
1: Yes. Leaning. My pal here has got a rather bad toothache.
2: I'll look at it.
1: All right, come on. Here.

0: Oh. Oh, poor old boy.
1: 5 shillings.
0: 5 shillings.
2: Give him 5 shillings, will you, please?
1: Just a minute.
0: Better have a look at mine while we're about it.
1: What's wrong?
0: Oh, I've had terrible toothache today. Have a look at him, will you? Yeah. Yeah, you stay outside and keep your mouth shut.
1: Please.

0: She's not due until tomorrow.
1: Oh, no, I got off at Tilbury. Came on by train.
0: Tough skipper, old Turner.
1: Not half.
0: Left her last voyage.
1: Oh, of course, that's right. What I meant was...
0: I was wrong. The voyage before last.
1: Oh, of course. Slipped my memory.
0: Nothing much wrong with your teeth.
1: No, I think you're right. It's not hurting as much as it was. I'll be off.
0: Wait.
1: Well, what's the trouble?
0: There's one there better come out.
1: I think I'll chance
0: it. Sit down.
1: Yeah, doesn't a doctor have to do that?

0: Has he come?
1: Oh, there you are. Had a good crossing?
0: No. Sick all the way. It is the last time I let myself be smuggled into this country, for you or anybody else.
1: You will be smuggled, my friend, when, how, and where I'm pleased for you to be smuggled. Yes? It's your fault for having such a wonderful aim. It's your gun. You must pay the price of your genius.
0: Everything ready for tonight?
1: I have arranged a box for you. Most conveniently placed.
0: Any trouble with the charming Miss Lawrence?
1: As quiet as a little mouse.
0: And where is the little mouse now?
1: Oh, in a little hole in the ground somewhere. You shall see. Your last job tonight?
2: No, first.

0: sure they went in there?
1: Must have, almost certain.
0: I say, Clive, look. What are they, Bob?
1: Sun worshippers. Probably we've got nothing on. Come on, let's go.

Perhaps those who may be among us tonight for the first time and who have not yet become initiated into the mysteries of the first circle of the sevenfold ray may be wondering what is going to happen now. I will tell them. Before proceeding to the mysteries, which are only for the initiate, it is, of course, necessary for the minds and souls of us all to become purged and to be made clean. I'm therefore going to ask anyone here who is not in tune with us to submit to a very simple process of control. Merely place him or herself under the guidance of the fourth circle. Is there anyone here tonight who would care? Perhaps you.

0: Relax. Keep your eyes fixed on this light. Keep them fixed. Before receiving the first degree of the sevenfold ray, your mind must be white and blank. You are already feeling sleepy. Do you hear me?
1: Yes.
0: Your mind is becoming quite blank. You feel that, don't you? Quite blank.
1: Yes. Quite blank.

0: Hello.
1: Good evening. I hope you weren't very rough with him. You see, he's subject to apoplexy.
0: Who?
2: Who?
0: Who were always George Barber down at Wapping?
2: Is it all right in here?
1: Thank you.
0: I ought to have mentioned it to you, perhaps. You should learn to control your fatherly feelings. And not drop things on the floor, please. Collected our brother's little offering yet? Have you?
3: Oh, sir, I forgot.
0: Pardon me. Dangerous. Perhaps you would care to join our little circle now, Mr. Lawrence. Yes?
2: Thank you very much. Excuse me.

0: Why, if it isn't our friend the sharpshooter.
1: Nice to see you again, Mr. Lawrence.
0: Thank you. Nice to see you. Well, is my young daughter all ready to go home yet?
2: Oh, no, sir. She's asleep. No shooting. You don't want the police here, do you?
3: Stop playing that organ, or they'll hear this noise outside.

0: sorry. Please forgive me.
1: Get on to Mrs. Lawrence. Tell her if she goes to the Albert Hall tonight, her child is... Come on.
0: Gotta be getting out.
1: Mr. Lawrence, please. Who?

0: Hello?
1: Hello.
2: Clive!
0: Listen, Jill. You know that chap we were looking for? Yes. A Hall. It isn't a chap at all. No, it's the real Hall. Albert Hall.
2: The Albert Hall?
0: Betty? Well, we're on to her, all right. Listen, Bob says you ought to go to the Albert Hall.
2: Now?
0: Yes, now. You ought to do what you can. That's where it's happening. You know. You ought to stop it.
2: Oh, but where?
0: No, no, no, no. No time now. Let's get off with the police.

0: Oh, is that Mrs. Lawrence?
1: Mrs. Lawrence? I'm afraid she's just this minute gone out.
0: Will that be all for tonight, sir?
2: No. I shall want you to stay. Yes?
0: I'd rather go now, sir. My husband wants his supper. Besides, I don't want to be mixed up in any nasty business.
2: Rawlings.
3: Hello.
2: See that Mrs. Sprockett stays, huh? See to it.
4: Are these poisoned?
2: Have a drink.
4: Thanks so much. I have a gin and French. Is this where you write your sermons?
2: Sometimes.

0: You caught that?
1: No. She'd gone.
0: Well, I've no doubt we can arrange to deal with it in some other way. It's my pal with the cops. If he worries you, gentlemen, shoot and give him a bad leg. No one will hear. So long.

0: Ah, here he is again. Officer, this gentleman has been a great trouble tonight.
1: Nothing of the kind, officer. My pal has a little girl. At least he hasn't, now that's the whole point. He came down here to look for her. And these chaps, I mean this fella here, they're crooks, officer.
0: He's a little intoxicated, officer. His friend was bad enough, but he's worse, isn't he, sister?
2: He's constantly creating scenes in his church.
1: So look here, the pair of you.
3: Disorderly behavior in a sacred edifice. Is that what we want to charge him with?
0: Alas, yes. We don't wish to press it, officer, but we've been very patient, haven't we, sister?
1: Oh, but damn it,
3: Now, what have you got to say for yourself?
1: Look here. Tonight, my friend and I...

0: Where are they?
1: Who?
0: Well, the whistle. The whistle that was blowing just now.
1: Oh, yes. The arm of the English law needed help in taking our friend to the station. Very, very reluctantly, I've given him in charge.
2: For disorderly behavior in a sacred edifice.
1: I forgot. The little one. Shall she join us?
0: You mean Betty?
1: One of the sweetest children I ever met. Bring her, please. You know, to a man with a heart as soft as mine, there's nothing sweeter than a touching scene.
0: Such as?
1: Such as a father saying goodbye to his child. Yeah, goodbye for the last time. What could be more touching than that?
0: I'm afraid if you expect a scene from me, you're going to be disappointed.
1: We shall see. Why do you look at me like that?
0: Betty!
3: Daddy! Daddy!
4: You all right, darling? I say, darling, it's awfully smart dressing gown. Where'd you get it? Betty. Betty, I want to tell you something. Here, boy. Listen, your school report's come. It's awfully good. Is it really?
3: Where's Mummy?
1: Come on, tell her. At the Albert Hall, my dear. Oh, that reminds me. Your scene was so charming, I was almost forgetting.
0: What is it?
1: A record of the delightful piece which they are playing at the Albert Hall tonight. Charming, yes?
0: What of it?
1: Oh, yes, I forgot. Music is less in your line than marksmanship. If you list, my dear Raymond, I'll show you the exact moment at which you can shoot. Now listen carefully. At such a moment, your shot will not be heard. I think the composer would have appreciated that. No one will know.
5: Except for one, huh?
1: Yeah. If you are clever, my friend. Come, you must start soon. It's impolite to be late for a concert. And tell Mrs. Lawrence, her little Betty and her husband are very well.
0: Anything else?
1: Tell her they may soon be leaving us. Leaving us for a long, long journey. How is it that Shakespeare says? From which no traveler returns. Great poet.
3: Oh, Daddy! Daddy! Let me go!

0: went off all right.
1: I hope so, for all our sakes.
0: Hey,

0: Well?
1: It's all right. What was its scream?
2: We have to apologize to listeners for the delay which has occurred in the broadcast of the concert from the Albert Hall. An attempt has been made to assassinate the distinguished European diplomat, Monsieur Roper, who was attending the concert.
0: Attempt?
2: We are happy to say, however, that the shot fired merely caused a slight flesh wound in Monsieur Roper's shoulder, and he has been able to return home. We are now taking listeners back to the Albert Hall for the rest of the concert, which has already started.
3: It must have been that damn woman screaming.

0: bear you full out here?
1: No one saw me leave the building. I couldn't have been followed.
0: I hope you are right for your own sake. For dear little Betty's.

0: Looks like an all-night job to me.
1: Baker?
0: Listen, Baker. I want you to go across to their front door and knock. Once that door's open, see that it stays open till we get across. Do you understand?
2: Yes, sir.
1: Boys.

0: You know anything about that house? What about the child? Any idea if she's inside?
1: I know no more than you do. God, I hope not. All I know is they went to Wapping because my husband said...
2: What's up?
3: We've got orders to clear these streets.
2: I've got orders to clear my box.
0: No, sir. We can't do anything against it with the revolver, so I've sent to try and raise some rifles.
4: Where from?
0: There's a gunsmith's a few streets away, sir. I've sent the lorry.
4: In the house opposite, at the same level. Get in by the back door.
0: Very good, sir. You take charge of the firing party. I'll send the men into you.
4: And clear the people out of the houses you occupy.
5: Very good, sir. Where's your backyard?
6: Through the kitchen, this way.
7: Shift your family out of here.
8: I ain't married.
7: All the better for you. Now you wait out here. It'll be safer. We got business inside.

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1: I only come in to see if everything was all right.
0: Stop that. This is a scrap, not a smoking concert. That pen will make a nice rest. Let's move it over.

0: 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The police want to come in.
1: Take your tunics off. Don't touch that blind till you're in position. When you hear my whistle, open fire.
2: Yes, sir.
1: You better take that mattress across, give you a bit of cover.
2: I've come straight off point duty. I could do with a bit of a sleep on that myself. Still warm, too.
3: Yeah, tell your missus about it.
4: Are you ready?
2: Wait a minute.

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1: Come on, boys. Try the doors.
2: They're locked, sir. Look, sir.
0: I'll smash them in.
1: Go on, bring them right down. Go on.
3: They're all in.
4: Safe to be farther up the street, madam.
0: My God, that's done us.

0: We ought to have taken a chance. 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
1: I never ordered the first policeman to be shot. Now we'll have to try and use the child. Go and fetch her.

0: They're scarcely replying to our fire at all now, sir.
1: My God, look at that.
2: It's Betty.
1: Stop them firing. Quick, get that man.
3: A den, sir. Might hit the kiddie.
4: Come with me.

Hello, darling. 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It's all right.

0: Teresa of Calcutta, also known as Mother Teresa, is my absolute favorite saint. She's the best, and I love her. And not to mention, we're the same height. She was born as Agnes on August 26, 1910 in Macedonia. And at the age of 18, she joined the Sisters of Loretto in Ireland and took the name Teresa. In May of 1929, she was sent to Calcutta, India to teach at a school for girls. And she remained there for 20 years until September 10, 1946, when she received what she says was a call within a call. In 1950, she founded the Missionaries of Charity, a religious community dedicated just to serving the poorest of the poor. She died on September 5th in 1997, and she was canonized on September 4th, 2016 by Pope Francis. In fact, I was actually there in St. Peter's Square in Rome for her canonization. Ciao! We're here from St. Peter's Square at the canonization of Mother Teresa. So excited, praying for all of you. God bless.
1: Hi, everyone. I'm Kevin Elson. Here's a look at what's going on this week in the news. We begin with news from around the country. Father Christopher Peschel, pastor of Our Lady of Mount Carmel Church in New Bedford, Massachusetts, sustained minor injuries while trying to prevent 59-year-old Jose Nascimento from stealing the parish's monstrance. New Bedford police say Nascimento had entered the church and began knocking over items on the altar. Father Peschel escorted the man outside the church, where Nascimento allegedly punched the priest in the face and struck him with a beer can. Father Peschel and a bystander managed to detain the attacker until police arrived. In a Facebook message, Father Peschel, who was treated and released at a local hospital, said he forgave his attacker and that he was just glad nobody else was hurt. Following an initial hospital evaluation, Nascimento was arraigned September 2nd, but had to be removed from the courtroom after an outburst. He was ordered to remain in the hospital 20 more days for continued evaluation. In news from the Vatican, Pope Leo XIV met with Italian seminarians at the Vatican from two seminaries in southern Italy. In his remarks, the Pope urged the seminarians to center their formation on a deep relationship with God, telling them the key to preparing for ministry is focusing on your relationship with the one who called you.
2: Pope Leo XIV welcomed a delegation of Italian seminarians on the occasion of the 100th anniversary of the seminary in Molfetta and the 300th in Aversa. The Pope encouraged the seminarians to view their calling not as something earned, but as a gift to be celebrated, the fruit of the soul's intimate dialogue with God.
3: In un mondo che si affanna tanto a celebrare l'autorealizzazione di sé, è davvero importante ribadire che nessuno di voi e nessuno di noi è qui perché se l'è meritato, ma soltanto per una libera elezione da parte di Dio Padre, segno e caparra di un amore gratuito che sempre ci previene e che non delude mai.
2: The Pope bid farewell by thanking the seminarians for their commitment and their families for allowing them to go and serve souls.
1: In news from around the country, in an interview with OSV News, Miami Archbishop Thomas Wensky of Miami called the apparent suicide of a Haitian student in Ohio as a death of despair, coming amid the loss of deportation protections for hundreds of thousands of Haitians in the United States. 20-year-old Pierre Dumas Bell, a scholarship student in his first semester at Wright State University, died August 31st after walking into traffic on Interstate 70 in Springfield, Ohio. His father said his son's emotional state

0: changed dramatically after U.S. Immigration and Customs Enforcement fitted him with an ankle monitor. According to a Department of Homeland Security spokesperson, the monitor was part of Bell's placement in an Alternatives to Detention program while he continued in his immigration proceedings. The action followed a Supreme Court decision permitting the Trump administration to end temporary protected status for Haiti. More than 330,000 Haitians in the United States were covered by the designation as of 2025. Archbishop Wenske, whose archdiocese is home to an extensive Haitian and Haitian-American community, said that while life in the United States had offered Bell hope and opportunity, the prospect of deportation to Haiti appeared to rob him of that future. In news from around the world, Pope Leo XIV began the five-week season of creation by celebrating Mass on the World Day of Prayer for the Care of Creation in the gardens of the Papal Villa and the Borgo Laudato Si Ecology Project in Castel Gandolfo.
1: What you're seeing is not a Mass about the environment. In the gardens of Castel Gandolfo, Pope Leo XIV celebrated the World Day of Prayer for the Care of Creation. The setting was no coincidence either. The celebration took place at the Borgo Laudato Si, a project launched in the Papal Gardens to continue Francis's ecological legacy. To understand what the Church celebrates on this day, we have to go back to 1989. Ecumenical Patriarch Demetrios I of Constantinople proposed that September the 1st be a day of prayer for creation in the Orthodox Church. More than two decades later, Pope Francis added it to the Catholic calendar as well. Pope Leo did not begin by talking about pollution or climate statistics. Instead, he spoke about nature as a guide for learning to feel and listen.
2: Mettiamo in modalità silenziosa tutti i rumori delle opere umane per ascoltare la voce melodiosa della creazione in cui Dio, autore di ogni cosa, ci parla.
1: This is not the first time Pope Leo XIV has celebrated a Mass specifically dedicated to caring for creation. In 2025, just months after the beginning of his pontificate, he celebrated the first Mass there using the new liturgical formula for the care of creation. It is an important connection in the Pope's thinking. The ecological crisis and the human crisis are not separate problems.
2: Questo esercizio contemplativo che favorisce l'incontro con il Signore costituisce un primo passo verso un'autentica conversione ecologica, in cui gli effetti dell'incontro con Gesù Cristo si manifestano con evidenza nel rapporto con il mondo che ci circonda. 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
1: This Eucharistic celebration marks the beginning of the season of creation, which will conclude on October 4, when the Church will commemorate the 800th anniversary of the transitus of St. Francis of Assisi, the saint who turned the sun, the moon, and the earth into brothers and sisters.
2: Mirare stupi.
0: And finally, in the news, in England, supporters of the traditional Latin Mass have seen an increase in youth turnout at their annual pilgrimage, 3 months after record participation was also reported at a larger event in France. Nearly 250 pilgrims, braving heavy rain, completed the annual 54-mile August 27th through 30th pilgrimage from London to the Marian Shrine of Walsingham, while about 500 attended the closing Mass on August 30th. Joseph Shaw, chairman of the Latin Mass Society, said young Catholics are being drawn to something they find compelling and rooted in tradition. Though numbers are still small, Shaw said, he thinks it's contributing to a Catholic faith revival. The pilgrimage followed a large traditionalist gathering from Paris to Chartres in May that attracted nearly 20,000 participants. The increased participation comes amid ongoing debate over Vatican restrictions on the Latin Mass and whether they should be relaxed. Well, that's all the information we have for you at this time. I'm Kevin Nelson. Don't forget, you can keep up to date on Catholic news throughout the week with Catholic Newsbreak right here on the Catholic TV.

0: joyous occasion for all the children who attend the center and for all of us, and personally me, because 1 billionth meal being served indicates the growth aspiration of Mary's Meals family.
1: Me gusta mucho porque me llama tanta atención usted.

0: Greetings, I'm Father Cedric Pizzegna. I'm the host of Live with Passion. 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

Hello, dear friends, and welcome to our program, Living in the Light of Christ. I'm Father Anthony Mihalik, a Redemptorist priest, and we're coming to you from our Redemptorist retreat house of San Alfonso, located on the beautiful shore of the Atlantic in Long Branch, New Jersey. Each morning, we are blessed with the light of the sun rising slowly from the far horizon on the ocean. How beautiful is the serenity and peace that comes with the light of each morning. And we humbly give our grateful thanks to God for the gift of another day. Here, we find a place to step away from the noise and the busyness of the world. Here, we find a place of serenity and peace, a place to commune with God, a singular place of holy ground. In this series, we invite you to enter into a place of stillness and inner peace. We invite you to an inner silence that allows the voice of Christ Jesus to speak from a place deep within. We invite you now to enter into a brief time of retreat, a time of intimacy with the person of Christ Jesus, who calls us all to live each new day in the radiance of His light, His peace, and His love. In the tender compassion of our God, the dawn from on high shall break upon us to shine on those who dwell in darkness and the shadow of death, and to guide our feet into the way of peace.

This is a reading from St. Paul's letter to the Ephesians. Blessed be the God and Father of our Lord Jesus Christ, who has blessed us in Christ with every spiritual blessing in the heavens, as he chose us in him before the foundation of the world to be holy and without blemish before him. In love, he destined us for adoption to himself through Jesus Christ, in accord with the favor of his will. For the praise of the glory of his grace that he granted us in the Beloved. In him we have redemption by his blood, the forgiveness of transgressions, in accord with the riches of his grace that he lavished upon us. In all wisdom and insight, he has made known to us the mystery of his will, in accord with his favor that he set forth in him as a plan for the fullness of time, to sum up all things in Christ, in heaven and on earth. In him we were also chosen, destined in accord with the purpose of the one who accomplishes all things according to the intention of his will, so that we might exist for the praise of his glory, we who first hoped in Christ.

live in a world that has allowed itself to become very confused. It's a world where, sadly, there is much darkness. It is a world that all too often seeks to eliminate God, seeks to deny the existence of an absolute truth, seeks to deny the reality of a transcendent power that lovingly places within us a moral code, a conscience that is able to distinguish right from wrong, an inner core that calls us to the fullness of being, that calls us into the light, in opposition to the pull of evil and the darkness in which evil exists. As followers of Christ, who humbly desire authentic union with God in and through Jesus Christ, we often find ourselves immersed in what might be described as a foreign land. There is a reason we understand ourselves as pilgrims on a journey, for we know that this world it's not our final home, but it is a gift to us from God, our Creator, our Father. It is that place wherein we journey to God and to our true home. But this journey, this life, this journey bears with it an awesome responsibility. And that is that we live this journey of life on earth in the fullness of faith. The journey of life for a follower of Christ is a journey of faith in Christ and holding fast to all that He has promised to those who believe in Him. In Christ alone, we come to understand the fullness of truth, the truth of God, and the truth of our very selves, the truth of who we are and whose we are. Beloved children of God, we belong to God. We are made for God. Yes, created in the image and the likeness of God. And because of the coming of Christ Jesus, we are destined to live with God for all eternity in the beauty and the radiant joy of heaven. But we are also called to life with God here, in this time, in this life on earth. How too often, though, the realities of this often very dark and wounded world, they begin to dominate our consciousness. And we can so easily allow the darkness, the confusion, the complexities, the chaos, the woundedness of this world to redefine us. They begin to reshape us. When the journey of life ceases to be understood as a journey of faith, in other words, when we forget that we never walk this journey of life alone. Why? Because we belong to God. When we forget this divine truth, we lose sight of the truth of self
and we begin to live with a false sense of self and a false sense of reality. And if we continue to live in this false state of being, we will never experience true peace in this life. We will never experience true peace of mind, the deep peace that is of Christ Jesus alone. All our experiences and all our relationships will be filtered through a false lens, a falsity that will try its best to masquerade as the truth. But to live outside of the light of Christ is to live in a state of falsity. Jesus says, "I am the light of the world, and whoever believes in me will have the light of life." And Jesus tells us very lovingly, very tenderly, "I am the way and the truth and the life." And it is Jesus who says to us again and again, "Come to me. Please come to me, all you who labor and are heavy burdened, and I know you are many, and I will give you rest." To understand ourselves in any other way, other than united to Christ, can only keep us locked in a state of falsity and error, so easily leading us into darkness and confusion. And that darkness and confusion, it gives birth to anxiety, doubt, fears of every kind. And all of this can so easily give rise to an internal sense of hopelessness. A hopelessness that so easily can lead one to the brink of despair. And that is a terrible darkness. Jesus calls us to a true understanding of self. First, that we are and always have been beloved children of God. And we are to call God Abba, loving Father. We are redeemed. Yes, we're redeemed from our fallen state through the coming of Christ, through his passion, his death, and his glorious resurrection. And you know, it could end right there. And that would certainly be more than enough. We're beloved of God, we're redeemed in Christ, we're risen from our fallen state. But it's not enough for God. For God desires union with you, with me. And so in Christ, we're given the gift of the Holy Eucharist. And in this gift, we see the full truth of self. For here we are called, without compromise, to a divine transformation of self, literally a divinization of self, as Christ himself is united intimately with us. The great gift of the Holy Eucharist, the fullness of his divinity, is joined with our humanity. And to say yes to this
is to understand the highest truth of self. I am made for God. I belong to God. My destiny is to live forever, enveloped completely in the beauty and the radiance of God. And this intimate union begins here, in this life, in this great sacrament of the Holy Eucharist. When we receive Christ Himself as we approach the altar, and when we say Amen to Christ in this great sacrament, He doesn't stand at a distance and acknowledge us. He enters within us. He becomes one with us and desires to dispel the darkness that we may be carrying within, and all of us do. How often it is the darkness that holds our minds and our hearts captive. Even a little bit, keeping us from accepting the full truth of who we are. Christ brings us to humbly accept our true identity so that we might live united with Him. If we would allow ourselves to be drawn more deeply into this great truth of faith, everything would begin to change. The truth is that only God can fill the emptiness that so often is within us. Unfortunately, the world, with all of its chaos, noise, confusion, and with all of its false gods, in other words, anything and everything that claims our fullest attention, promising every possible good that we must have in order to be truly happy in this life, all of these things of the world, they seek to dominate and control our consciousness. But nothing, apart from God, will bring a true or a lasting peace. Nothing and no one. Only Christ Jesus. We've heard this before, but St. Augustine has said it so beautifully, and so it bears repeating. Our hearts are restless until they rest in Thee, Lord. Our hearts are restless until they surrender themselves to Christ alone. That's who we are. We're made for God. So then let us listen to the voice of Christ, who says once again, come to me, all you who labor, and all you who are heavy burdened. Yes, I know who you are. Come to me, and I will give you rest. May we come to him. May we come to the one who says to us, I am the light of the world. And whoever comes to me, whoever follows me, whoever walks with me, whoever lives in me, will never be in darkness, but will have the fullness of the light of life. And may the deep peace of Christ dwell richly within you. Put on, as God's chosen ones, holy and beloved, heartfelt compassion, kindness, humility, gentleness, and patience, bearing with one another and forgiving one another, if one has a grievance against another. As the Lord has forgiven you, so must you also do. And over all these, put on love, that is, the bond of perfection.
and let the peace of Christ

0: control your hearts. The peace into which you were also called in one body. And be thankful. Let the word of Christ dwell in you richly, as in all wisdom you teach and admonish one another, singing psalms, hymns, and spiritual songs with gratitude in your hearts to God. And whatever you do, in word or in deed, do everything in the name of the Lord Jesus, giving thanks to God the Father through him.
1: How sad it is to consider that so many in this world struggle greatly with the true sense of identity. Who am I? Why am I here? What is this life all about? How sad it is that so many strive for fulfillment in so many ways, yet cannot attain it. Or once having achieved a desired goal, they find in a rather short time that what they thought would bring them happiness failed to do so. We often find this to be the case in our relationships with one another. There's always that place where the deepest need of the heart is not met. Nor can it be met by any person or material thing, because, once again, the truth of who we are demands the eternal. We're made for God. And whether we accept this or not, our hearts are restless until they rest in God. Jesus uses a powerful and a very beautiful analogy in the Gospel of John. Seated at the table of the Last Supper, he says, "I am the vine, and you are the branches." And just as a branch cannot bear fruit on its own unless it remains on the vine, so neither can you unless you remain with me. Again, going back to the very beginning, it is what our first parents tried to do. They tried to produce fruit without remaining on the tree of life. From the beginning, we were grafted to God, but we said, "I do not wish to remain a branch on this tree. I wish to be a tree myself." So they broke themselves away from the tree that was the source of life. They separated from God in their primal disobedience, and instead of becoming a tree, they fell heavily to the ground. A branch that has separated itself from the tree cannot become a tree. It has only one destiny, and that is to fall heavily to the ground, to slowly wither for lack of any source of life or sustenance, and eventually die. So Jesus says to us, "You are not a vine. You are not a source of life unto yourself, but you will find all that you desire in this life if you remain grafted to the vine that is me." In the beginning, God could have left us on the ground to wither and die. But God said, "No, they are my precious children. They are lost now, but they belong to me. And so we see in the coming of Christ the hand of God reaching down and gently lifting from the ground that withered and dying branch that we had become, and gently bringing it back to the tree of life that is God's very self. Only in Christ will we find the truth of self. And this is why it is only in Christ that true happiness and true peace in this life can be found. You know, there are many, many who feel that to follow Christ, to say yes to Him, to being His disciple, is simply going to lead to the inevitable cross of suffering. They believe that to follow Christ is to abandon all that is most pleasurable in this life. The truth is that to follow Christ in all things is to find the greatest source of happiness in this life. It is not the plan of God to have us suffer in this life. All suffering has come to us as a result of our own doing. Christ is saying to us, whatever your crosses may be, whatever crosses you may have to bear in this life, bring them to me, he says. Take up your cross, whatever it is, and follow me. In other words, come to me and unite your sorrows and your sufferings to mine. Unite your cross to my cross, and allow your sufferings or trials, whatever they are, allow them to be redemptive. As people of faith, we know that if we do this, the burden of suffering in this world does become much lighter. Jesus does not impose suffering on us, for he has come to lift the burden of suffering from us. And he asks us to do the same for one another. Here is the truth of God, who is love. And in God alone, will we find our truth. Thank you for joining us here at San Alfonso for this brief time of retreat. We hope you will join us again next time for another episode of Living in the Light of Christ. Until then, may the peace of Christ dwell richly within you, and may His radiant light be always upon you. Amen. From the rising of the sun to its setting, may the name of the Lord be praised.

Jesus said to St. Faustina, "As often as you hear the clock strike the third hour, immerse yourself completely in my mercy, adoring and glorifying it. Invoke its omnipotence for the whole world, and particularly for poor sinners. For at that moment, mercy was opened wide for every soul. In this hour, you can obtain everything for yourself and for others for the asking. It was the hour of grace for the whole world. Mercy triumphed over justice." Try your best to make the Stations of the Cross in this hour, provided that your duties permit it. And if you are not able to make the Stations of the Cross, then at least step into the chapel for a moment and adore in the Blessed Sacrament my heart, which is full of mercy. And should you be unable to step into the chapel, immerse yourself in prayer there where you happen to be, if only for a very brief instant. Lord Jesus, we wish to fulfill your desire. It is 3 o'clock, the moment of your death on the cross. And we stop for a moment, immersing ourselves in prayer. We stop and become still to be with you, to remember your passion, your immense and untold suffering. In spirit, we stand at the foot of the cross with Mary, our Mother of Mercy, Saint Faustina, and the many Divine Mercy devotees throughout the world. Lord Jesus, we worship you, truly present in the Most Blessed Sacrament. We want to adore and glorify your infinite mercy. We thank you, Jesus, for the work of redemption, for all the graces that you pour out upon us and the entire world at this moment. When the soldier pierced your side with a lance, you opened your merciful heart. Blood and water gushed forth, treasures of grace for us sinners. Graces which still flow upon us from the Most

Blessed Sacrament, the Fountain of Mercy. We open our own hearts to receive your merciful love. For the sake of your sorrowful passion, we implore you, Jesus, with trust. Bless our Holy Father. Grant him strength and the power of your Spirit. We entrust to your mercy the entire Church and its shepherds. We pray for our Archbishop and all priests. Pour forth your mercy upon the entire world. Grant us the gift of peace. Peace in countries where there is unrest and war. Peace in families, and peace in people's hearts. We pray for wisdom for government leaders, that they may govern according to God's law and foster respect of human life from the first moment of conception to the last moment of natural life. Jesus, touch young people with your merciful look of love. Call forth many to follow you in the priesthood and the consecrated life. Bless our families, our neighborhood, our countries, and the whole world. In particular, we ask you, Lord Jesus, for the grace of conversion for sinners, and for a happy and peaceful death for the dying. Grant them the grace of trust in your infinite goodness. Open the gates of heaven to the souls in purgatory, and be with all the sick and those who suffer in body or spirit. May they experience your goodness and tender love. We now take a moment to offer our personal intentions to you, Lord Jesus, those we carry deep in our hearts.

0: And now we also pray the chaplet of divine mercy. Our Father, who art in heaven, hallowed be thy name. Thy kingdom come, thy will be done, on earth as it is in heaven.
1: Give us this day our daily bread, and forgive us our trespasses, as we forgive those who trespass against us. And lead us not into temptation, but deliver us from evil.
2: Amen.
0: Hail Mary, full of grace, the Lord is with thee. Blessed art thou among women, and blessed is the fruit of thy womb, Jesus.
1: Holy Mary, Mother of God, pray for us sinners, now and at the hour of our death. Amen.
0: I believe in God, the Father Almighty, creator of heaven and earth. I believe in Jesus Christ, his only Son, our Lord. He was conceived by the power of the Holy Spirit and born of the Virgin Mary. He suffered under Pontius Pilate, was crucified, died, and was buried. He descended to the dead. On the third day, he rose again. He ascended into heaven and is seated at the right hand of the Father. He will come again to judge the living and the dead.
1: I believe in the Holy Spirit, the Holy Catholic Church, the communion of saints, the forgiveness of sins, the resurrection of the body, and life everlasting. Amen.
0: Eternal Father, I offer you the body and blood, soul and divinity of your dearly beloved Son, our Lord Jesus Christ.

0: our sins and those of the whole world.
1: For the sake of his sorrowful passion,
0: have mercy on us and on the whole world.
1: For the sake of his sorrowful passion,
0: have mercy on us and on the whole world.
1: For the sake of his sorrowful passion,
0: have mercy on us and on the whole world.
1: For the sake of his sorrowful passion,
0: have mercy on us and on the whole world.
1: For the sake of his sorrowful passion,
0: have mercy on us and on the whole world.
1: For the sake of his sorrowful passion,
0: have mercy on us and on the whole world.
1: For the sake of his sorrowful passion,
0: have mercy on us and on the whole world.
1: For the sake of his sorrowful passion,
0: have mercy on us and on the whole world.
1: For the sake of his sorrowful passion,
0: have mercy on us and on the whole world.
1: For the sake of his sorrowful passion,
0: have mercy on us and on the whole world.
1: Eternal Father, I offer you the body and blood, soul and divinity of your dearly beloved Son, our Lord Jesus Christ,
0: in atonement for our sins and those of the whole world.
1: For the sake of his sorrowful passion,
0: have mercy on us and on the whole world.
1: For the sake of his sorrowful passion,
0: have mercy on us and on the whole world.
1: For the sake of his sorrowful passion,
0: have mercy on us and on the whole world.
1: For the sake of his sorrowful passion,
0: have mercy on us and on the whole world.
1: For the sake of his sorrowful passion,
0: have mercy on us and on the whole world.
1: For the sake of his sorrowful passion,
0: have mercy on us and on the whole world.
1: For the sake of his sorrowful passion,
0: have mercy on us and on the whole world.
1: For the sake of his sorrowful passion,
0: have mercy on us and on the whole world.
1: For the sake of his sorrowful passion,
0: have mercy on us and on the whole world.
1: For the sake of his sorrowful passion,
0: have mercy on us and on the whole world.
1: Eternal Father, I offer you the body and blood, soul and divinity of your dearly beloved Son, our Lord Jesus Christ,
0: in atonement for our sins and those of the whole world.
1: For the sake of his sorrowful passion,
0: have mercy on us and on the whole world.
1: For the sake of his sorrowful passion,
0: have mercy on us and on the whole world.
1: For the sake of his sorrowful passion,
0: have mercy on us and on the whole world.
1: For the sake of his sorrowful passion,
0: have mercy on us and on the whole world.
1: For the sake of his sorrowful passion,
0: have mercy on us and on the whole world.
1: For the sake of his sorrowful passion,
0: have mercy on us and on the whole world.
1: For the sake of his sorrowful passion,
0: have mercy on us and on the whole world.
1: For the sake of his sorrowful passion,
0: have mercy on us and on the whole world.
1: For the sake of his sorrowful passion,
0: have mercy on us and on the whole world.
1: For the sake of his sorrowful passion,
0: have mercy on us and on the whole world.
1: Eternal Father, I offer you the body and blood, soul and divinity of your dearly beloved Son, our Lord Jesus Christ,
0: in atonement for our sins and those of the whole world.
1: For the sake of his sorrowful passion,
0: have mercy on us and on the whole world.
1: For the sake of his sorrowful passion,
0: have mercy on us and on the whole world.
1: For the sake of his sorrowful passion,
0: have mercy on us and on the whole world.
1: For the sake of his sorrowful passion,
0: have mercy on us and on the whole world.
1: For the sake of his sorrowful passion,
0: have mercy on us and on the whole world.
1: For the sake of his sorrowful passion,
0: have mercy on us and on the whole world.
1: For the sake of his sorrowful passion,
0: have mercy on us and on the whole world.
1: For the sake of his sorrowful passion,
0: have mercy on us and on the whole world.
1: For the sake of his sorrowful passion,
0: have mercy on us and on the whole world.
1: For the sake of his sorrowful passion,
0: have mercy on us and on the whole world.
1: Eternal Father, I offer you the body and blood, soul and divinity of your dearly beloved Son, our Lord Jesus Christ,
0: in atonement for our sins and those of the whole world.
1: For the sake of his sorrowful passion,
0: have mercy on us and on the whole world.
1: For the sake of his sorrowful passion,
0: have mercy on us and on the whole world.
1: For the sake of his sorrowful passion,
0: have mercy on us and on the whole world.
1: For the sake of his sorrowful passion,
0: have mercy on us and on the whole world.
1: For the sake of his sorrowful passion,
0: have

0: and on the whole world.
1: For the sake of his sorrowful passion,
0: have mercy on us and on the whole world.
1: For the sake of his sorrowful passion,
0: have mercy on us and on the whole world.
1: For the sake of his sorrowful passion,
0: have mercy on us and on the whole world.
1: For the sake of his sorrowful passion,
0: have mercy on us and on the whole world.
1: For the sake of his sorrowful passion,
0: have mercy on us and on the whole world.

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1: pray for us.
0: Act of entrustment of the world to divine mercy by Pope John Paul II. God, merciful Father, in your Son Jesus Christ, you have revealed your love and poured it out upon us in the Holy Spirit, the Comforter. We entrust to you today the destiny of the world and of every man and woman. Bend down to us sinners, heal our weakness, conquer all evil, and grant that all the peoples of the earth may experience your mercy. In you, the triune God, may they ever find the source of hope. Eternal Father, for the sake of the sorrowful passion and resurrection of your Son, have mercy on us and upon the whole world. Amen.

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1: Hi everyone, I'm Kevin Elson. Here's a look at what's going on this week in the news. We begin with news from around the country. Father Christopher Peschel, pastor of Our Lady of Mount Carmel Church in New Bedford, Massachusetts, sustained minor injuries while trying to prevent 59-year-old Jose Nascimento from stealing the parish's monstrance. New Bedford police say Nascimento had entered the church and began knocking over items on the altar. Father Peschel escorted the man outside the church, where Nascimento allegedly punched the priest in the face and struck him with a beer can. Father Peschel and a bystander managed to detain the attacker until police arrived. In a Facebook message, Father Peschel, who was treated and released at a local hospital, said he forgave his attacker and that he was just glad nobody else was hurt. Following an initial hospital evaluation, Nascimento was arraigned September 2nd, but had to be removed from the courtroom after an outburst. He was ordered to remain in the hospital 20 more days for continued evaluation. In news from the Vatican, Pope Leo XIV met with Italian seminarians at the Vatican from two seminaries in southern Italy. In his remarks, the Pope urged the seminarians to center their formation on a deep relationship with God, telling them the key to preparing for ministry is focusing on your relationship with the one who called you.
2: Pope Leo XIV welcomed a delegation of Italian seminarians on the occasion of the 100th anniversary of the seminary in Molfetta and the 300th in Aversa. The Pope encouraged the seminarians to view their calling not as something earned, but as a gift to be celebrated, the fruit of the soul's intimate dialogue with God.
3: In un mondo che si affanna tanto a celebrare l'autorealizzazione di sé, è davvero importante ribadire che nessuno di voi e nessuno di noi è qui perché se l'è meritato, ma soltanto per una libera elezione da parte di Dio Padre, segno e caparra di un amore gratuito che sempre ci previene e che non delude mai.
2: The Pope bid farewell by thanking the seminarians for their commitment and their families for allowing them to go and serve souls.
3: Santo.
1: In news around the country, in an interview with OSV News, Miami Archbishop Thomas Wensky of Miami called the apparent suicide of a Haitian student in Ohio as a death of despair, coming amid the loss of deportation protections for hundreds of thousands of Haitians in the United States. 20-year-old Pierre Dumas Bell, a scholarship student in his first semester at Wright State University, died August 31st after walking into traffic on Interstate 70 in Springfield, Ohio. His father said his son's emotional state changed dramatically after U.S. Immigration and Customs Enforcement fitted him with an ankle monitor. According to a Department of Homeland Security spokesperson, the monitor was part of Bell's placement in an alternatives to detention program while he continued in his immigration proceedings. The action followed a Supreme Court decision permitting the Trump administration to end temporary protected status for Haiti. More than 330,000 Haitians in the United States were covered by the designation as of 2025. Archbishop Wensky, whose archdiocese is home to an extensive Haitian and Haitian American community, said that while life in the United States had offered Bell hope and opportunity, the prospect of deportation to Haiti appeared to rob him of that future. In news from around the world, Pope Leo XIV began the five-week season of creation by celebrating Mass on the World Day of Prayer for the Care of Creation in the gardens of the Papal Villa and the Borgo Laudato Si Ecology Project in Castel Gandolfo.
4: What you're seeing is not a Mass about the environment. In the gardens of Castel Gandolfo, Pope Leo XIV celebrated the World Day of Prayer for the Care of Creation. The setting was no coincidence either. The celebration took place at the Borgo Laudato Si, a project launched in the Papal Gardens to continue Francis's ecological legacy. To understand what the Church celebrates on this day, we have to go back to 1989. Ecumenical Patriarch Demetrios I of Constantinople proposed that September the 1st be a day of prayer for creation in the Orthodox Church. More than two decades later, Pope Francis added it to the Catholic calendar as well. Pope Leo did not begin by talking about pollution or climate statistics. Instead, he spoke about nature, as a guide for learning to feel and listen.
3: Mettiamo in modalità silenziosa tutti i rumori delle opere umane per ascoltare la voce melodiosa della creazione, in cui Dio, autore di ogni cosa, ci parla.
4: This is not the first time Pope Leo XIV has celebrated a Mass specifically dedicated to caring for creation. In 2025, just months after the beginning of his pontificate, he celebrated the first Mass there, using the new liturgical formula for the care of creation. It is an important connection in the Pope's thinking. The ecological crisis and the human crisis are not separate problems.
3: Questo esercizio contemplativo, che favorisce l'incontro con il Signore, costituisce un primo passo verso un'autentica conversione ecologica, in cui gli effetti dell'incontro con Gesù Cristo si manifestano con evidenza nel rapporto con il mondo che ci circonda. 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

0: regno rinnovato, a restaurare le relazioni tra le creature secondo la volontà dei loro artefici.
1: This Eucharistic celebration marks the beginning of the season of creation, which will conclude on October 4, when the Church will commemorate the 800th anniversary of the transitus of St. Francis of Assisi, the saint who turned the sun, the moon, and the earth into brothers and sisters.
2: And finally, in the news, in England, supporters of the traditional Latin Mass have seen an increase in youth turnout at their annual pilgrimage, 3 months after record participation was also reported at a larger event in France. Nearly 250 pilgrims braving heavy rain completed the annual 54-mile August 27th through 30th pilgrimage from London to the Marian Shrine of Walsingham, while about 500 attended the closing Mass on August 30th. Joseph Shaw, chairman of the Latin Mass Society, said young Catholics are being drawn to something they find compelling and rooted in tradition. Though numbers are still small, Shaw said, he thinks it's contributing to a Catholic faith revival. The pilgrimage followed a large traditionalist gathering from Paris to Chartres in May that attracted nearly 20,000 participants. The increased participation comes amid ongoing debate over Vatican restrictions on the Latin Mass and whether they should be relaxed. Well, that's all the information we have for you at this time. I'm Kevin Nelson. Don't forget, you can keep up to date on Catholic news throughout the week with Catholic Newsbreak right here on the Catholic Channel.
3: St. Teresa of Calcutta, also known as Mother Teresa, is my absolute favorite saint. She's the best, and I love her. And not to mention, we're the same height. She was born as Agnes on August 26, 1910 in Macedonia. And at the age of 18, she joined the Sisters of Loretto in Ireland and took the name Teresa. In May of 1929, she was sent to Calcutta, India to teach at a school for girls. And she remained there for 20 years until September 10, 1946, when she received what she says was a call within a call. In 1950, she founded the Missionaries of Charity, a religious community dedicated just to serving the poorest of the poor. She died on September 5th in 1997, and she was canonized on September 4th, 2016 by Pope Francis. In fact, I was actually there in St. Peter's Square in Rome for her canonization. Ciao! We're here from St. Peter's Square at the canonization of Mother Teresa. So excited, praying for all of you. God bless.
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7: 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I'm Father Anthony Mihalik, host of Living in the Light of Christ. 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
1: So we were talking about the Beatitudes and using Ignatius's Catholic Study Bible, looking at

0: last episode, it's not used as an invocation of God's blessing, like, dear God, please bless me by making me more poor in spirit, though you could pray that, of course, and he could bless you in that way. But the idea of how this word Makarios, blessed, is being used here, it's a declaration that a person has already either received a blessing from God or can expect to receive his blessing in the future. And so we already talked about blessed is the poor in spirit, blessed are those who mourn, blessed are the meek. The next one that we were talking about is blessed are those who hunger and thirst for righteousness, for they shall be satisfied. And the way that this particular commentary dives into this is those who hunger and thirst are those who yearn to live rightly according to the will of God. Their first priority is to seek the Lord's kingdom and righteousness as the most necessary sustenance of life. Think about that. Their first priority is to seek the Lord's kingdom and righteousness as the most necessary sustenance of life. That's your water, right? That's your meat. Righteousness is that. Ultimately, they will be satisfied by God in eternal life. So those who yearn to live rightly according to the will of God. So it's not those who are starving. It's not people in third world countries, though it includes them. It's not just them, I should say. Not just people in third world countries who don't have enough clean water and food. That's not what Jesus is saying here. Again, blessed are those who have been gifted, blessed by God already or will be in the future, who are yearning to live rightly according to the will of God. So going back to like the meek, right? Those who appear powerless, or those who mourn, those who lament the present state of this life, those who yearn to live rightly according to the will of God, those are the ones who hunger and thirst for righteousness. Your first priority is seeking God's kingdom and that righteousness. And that's, again, it takes that, I think the way that a lot of us look at that beatitude and flips it upside down. So you're writing furiously over there. And I've noticed that lately. You get a thought and you're like, scribble, scribble, scribble, scribble, yeah. Scribble. You got to get it out.
1: Okay. Because here's what I'm hearing. Here's what I'm not hearing. Okay. Here's what's,
0: and that's the thing.
1: Interestingly, not in the Beatitudes.
0: There's a lot of things in these Beatitudes all of a sudden that we're not hearing. That we're not hearing.
1: You're right. Here's why we don't hear a Beatitude based on blessed are the highly educated, the ones with lots of degrees behind their names, for they will be whatever God says. Notice how—
0: Not to say that they won't be.
1: Right. But it's not a hinge to, it's not that necessary component. And here's why I believe that is not included, because everything that's in the Beatitudes is based on an attribute of simply being a human being the way we were created by God. We all have it. We all have the attributes. And the other things that we think are important are based off the principle of the haves and the have-nots, because not everyone has the opportunity to be highly educated. Now that's based on, well, do you have enough money? Do you have enough resources? Do you have enough opportunity? And that's grossly unequal throughout the world.
0: Maybe you're going to say this, but how did you jump to education? What drew you to that based off of what we were just saying? Those who yearn to live rightly according to the will of God.
1: Probably because of what we hunger and thirst for. We don't hunger and thirst for the right things. We don't hunger and thirst for righteousness' sake. We don't hunger and thirst for the kingdom of God. We hunger and thirst for worldly acquisitions of just simply trying to provide for our families. So we need the resources. So we tend to hunger and thirst for more resources. We tend to hunger and thirst for just the rewards. We want the rewards kind of like now in this life. And it's hard for us to live in a sense of delayed gratification when everything right now is about immediate gratification. And we're so conditioned for that, that we wrongly put that into our spiritual life. We wrongly just bring, that's wrong. That is so not the Christian way. And so I leapt over to, well, what are the things that we always want to do? Because we feel like the lack of must be hurting us. Well, I don't have enough degrees, so I must be bad. There are times I literally have had the thought, am I smart enough to be Catholic? I mean, like, there's so many books I have to read about saints. There's so many devotions I don't even know about. There's so many scriptures I don't yet understand. There's so many of this. How will I ever make it to the kingdom of God if I don't know it right? I must be too dumb to be.

0: successful. Is that anywhere in the Beatitudes? Blessed are those who are smart enough to figure it all out. You're going to make it to heaven. If you don't get it, well, sorry for you. You're just going to not make it here because you're not smart enough. That is not the message. Our Lord has told us very clearly in the Beatitudes, we just have to be human being and realize he is God and we're not.
1: I know I just recently wrote almost exactly that in my journal, like talking about the education thing, because that's always bothered me that I'm like, you know what? Maybe this is why we're not supposed to be doing more than we are, because we're just, you know, we have, I don't want to say street smarts, but we have book smarts. We've read a lot of books. We've had a lot of conversations about the faith, but we don't have PhDs. And that is something that, you know, as I've been working on, you know, different resources in regards to the love of eternal wisdom, right? St. Louis Marie de Montfort's work. And I have notebooks full of notes that I've taken as I'm trying to say, well, who am I to ever dare write anything about wisdom when I don't have PhD after my name or even a master's degree after my name? Who am I to be able to do that? How can I possibly, you know, take on that daunting task of writing about knowledge, writing about wisdom without, so yeah, okay, so I get that then. I was kind of confused. So I hunger and thirst, but I need to make sure that I'm not hungering and thirsting for the wrong thing.
0: Right.
1: I need to hunger and thirst in a way that's yearning to live rightly according to the will of God. Am I doing that? What is God's will for me right now? And am I seeking that more than anything?
0: And the thing that we really have to do is just love. It's always going to come back to some form of
1: but that's a whole
0: love.
1: That's a whole other topic. That you, based off of MASH yesterday, you know that we could go off on that too because
0: well, we don't have to, but love is key because God is love. And so we can't ever stray too far from that basic call to action because everyone has that capacity to love no matter where you live, no matter who you are, no matter what your circumstances are. None of that matters. You always make that decision and your choice to how you conduct yourself, how you respond, and let it always be from a place of love.
1: So that, in a weird way, leads to the next one, which is blessed are the merciful, for they shall obtain mercy. And so again, you think right away, it's like, yeah, okay, well, I just have to like, you know, I have to be like that landowner in scripture that says someone comes up and says, hey, I owe you, you know, 20 qualms of wheat or whatever weird words they might use. And it's like, yes, I forgive those. And then go over to your people and half it to 20, you know. Yeah. Well, I'm like, I don't relate to that. Well, how am I merciful to myself? How, you know, do I beat myself up all the time about things? I think that I've been reading a few different books about Stoicism. The way that this commentary says, those who imitate the Father's mercy by extending forgiveness to others. The merciful are patient and understanding and bearing with others' faults. And they are generous in aiding the needy by works of charity and compassion. When the final judgment comes, they will receive the mercy that lasts forever. So there is something in here about the merciful being generous and aiding the needy by works of charity and compassion. That's definitely there. Helping the poor, using the wealth that God has blessed you with to be able to be a blessing with other people is a merciful thing. But I think it's really important to focus on that word forgiveness, because those who imitate the Father's mercy by extending forgiveness to others. And I think sometimes that forgiveness, it doesn't say this in the scriptures, but I very much think it needs to go to yourself as well, as someone who, the person who I have the hardest time forgiving is myself. The merciful are patient and understanding and bearing with others' faults or even your own faults. That ongoing work of forgiveness, forgiveness for some ills and for some wounds is an ongoing work of forgiveness. And that's a whole other topic right there too.
0: That involves a struggle because our tendency is to react when we see something maybe we don't like. And I think it just gets right to the core of how we want to treat them or regard the other who has displeased us in any level. And that's something I think worth hovering over for a minute.
1: Okay.
0: So for now,

0: like I work, one of the other jobs that I have is to be at a school. And I am seeing high school students of a variety of personalities and behavior traits. And it has challenged me at times to watch how I categorize that other student. And the temptation when I see a student really demonstrating poor choice of behavior is to take it personally or to be offended by. And I realize I can't do this. This is a child. This is a child learning how to be. I am 54 and I know better. And so I...
1: You're how old?
0: 54. I need to react and respond with eyes of mercy. I need to try to see this person with compassion because that is how our Lord is going to be, is looking at us. And with the Beatitudes, we can't also forget to mention, is like a mini biography of Christ himself. It is worthy of imitation. It is who we need to remember so that we can be like him. And if we say we're Christian.
1: It's not a biography. It's Jesus's resume.
0: It's his.
1: Well, I have 33 years of being blessed as a poor in spirit and another 33 years as someone who mourns and another like, 33 years as being meek.
0: The Latin word for resume is like curriculum vitae or something like that, which is it is the achievements of life. Yeah. You know, it's the study of my life. Here it is. Here's what I have done. And this is for Jesus. And so he is merciful on us and longs for us to be with him. And so that ultimately is the way we need to look at the other person, is to see Christ in that other human being. And that should really stop us in our tracks and get us to sort of push down our evil tendencies and to take that hard walk toward humility and God's attributes, which are in us. He's reminding us, you have this in you. You have the ability to do this because I made you. And I made you this way. You can do it. So.
1: The next one is, blessed are the pure in heart, for they shall see God. The way that the commentary says, those who act with integrity and serve the Lord unselfishly. You think pure in heart, right? Well, again,
0: that seems unattainable at the first pass.
1: The pure in heart, I'm thinking it's like never have any sort of lustful thoughts, never be greedy. Basically,
0: meaning you can't be impure in any way.
1: Yeah, I mean, think about like when Matthew says, you know, if you so much as look at a woman with lust in your heart, that you've already committed adultery with her, right? Or take any of the seven deadly sins. If you even think of any of those things, you're impure of heart. And so it seems, again, going back to that idea that the Beatitudes are boxes that we have to check for improvement. Like we're doing daily wellness checks. Did I exercise? Did I, you know, drink enough water? That's not what it is. It's, are you acting with integrity and do you serve the Lord unselfishly? So that's something that's not something that you can do, check off a box and be done. That's a way of living continuously. And if I think about, you know, in biblical terms, the heart is the hidden center of the person where one's thoughts, words, actions, and emotions are said to originate. A pure heart is undefiled by evil and lustful thoughts. So I guess it is part of what I just said. And finds its true treasure in heaven. In eternity, the pure in heart will see God as the angels do even now. Catholic theology calls this unmediated union with God in heaven the beatific vision. So,
0: okay, I have a question then. What impedes us from being successful? What things are we doing in our life right now that harms our ability to sort of live in this way, to live with this integrity with all of our actions? And the first thing I think about that can cause us multiple obstacles is our continuous pursuit of entertainment. We love our shows. We love to decompress with mindless things or unimportant things as a way of surviving our troubles today. We love to numb out and check out is

0: the phrase that I heard a long time ago that I thought was very appropriate, but it also puts a pause button on our walk of seeking those righteous things, of living in the way that you just described, because we're tired. And it's just like, yeah, but I just want to rest. I just want to not do anything really righteous or unrighteous. I just don't want to move. I just want to sit here. And I wonder, do other people have that same struggle? Do other people have a high value of personal comfort above the hard walk?
1: But how is that tied in? How is that tied into pure of heart?
0: Well, because it can be an impediment to the description you gave in the commentary about what pure of heart means. If you can read that again.
1: Well, those who act with integrity and serve the Lord unselfishly.
0: Right.
1: In biblical terms, the heart is the hidden center of the person where one's thoughts, words, actions, and emotions are said to originate. So I don't want to throw everyone who's like watching, binge watching a show under the bus and saying that you're, because that's where I feel like what I've done in the past, which is all the things that what I've done and what I failed to do, right? Well, right. It could fall into there. Mm-hmm. It could. What you're saying could be problematic if all you do is that. It makes me think about the topic we did a few weeks ago of holy leisure, right? Well, yeah. Is it really holy if we're watching? I mean, it depends on the show, right? I don't know. You threw me off with going down the Netflix route because I immediately think that sounds like a judgmental thing on ourselves and others as well.
0: Yeah, for sure.
1: But is that rightful?
0: It's the things that we can be selfish with in our world today. I mean, it doesn't have to be Netflix. I mean, fill in the blank with any online thing. I think that's one of the dangers of our love of storytelling. And I think that that's probably why things like streaming services are so successful, is because we are hardwired to love stories. We love to see, you know, good conquering over evil. And so because of our love of stories, it's a very easy segue to, like, well, let me just watch all these, you know, when really we don't want to lose sight of the most important story of all, which is God sending his only son to die for us so that we can have eternal life with him. Like, that is the highest story.
1: So the next one, blessed are the peacemakers, for they will be called sons of God. So this is another one of those, like, okay, well, does this mean that unless you're a part of NATO, and or you're like, you know, a diplomat going to another country and you're sowing peace, who are the peacemakers? Those who sow peace in the world. Partly this means striving to live at peace with others. So it doesn't have to be on a global scale. It's are you a peacemaker within your own home? Ultimately, it means sharing the gospel so that others can be reconciled with God and live in the peace of Christ. I found this really interesting. So, peacemakers will be called children of God. The gift of divine sonship is both a present possession of believers through our baptism, right? And a future hope linked with the resurrection of the body and the glory of eternal life. Those who sow peace in the world, partly this means striving to live at peace with others, and ultimately it means sharing the gospel so that others can be reconciled with God and live in the peace of Christ. This is evangelization, right? This is sharing the gospel, sharing the good news with others. And how do we do it? Going back to the previous episode where we started talking about the Beatitudes and like what we've been trying to do for the last 20 years, sometimes with success and sometimes with not. And again, being poor in spirit, completely dependent upon the grace of God and the strength of God. And God, and all God asks us to do, it's like, it's the parable of the sower and the seed, right? We throw out the seed. God ultimately will make things grow. What God wants us to do, I think that's really important to point this out, peacemakers are those who strive to live at peace with others and ultimately share the gospel so that others can be reconciled with God and live in the peace of Christ. We will not convert someone. We can share the means of conversion, but it's ultimately God working in that person and that person agreeing with God and choosing to transform their life. We don't control the will of other people, right? We can't control their will. But we as peacemakers can share the gospel. We do it, and this is something I've had to reconcile with. when I used to be in a workplace, like a secular workplace years ago, I used to feel like I had a tally. Like I had to check off the number of conversions I could get. Like it was a sales quota, and that's not it either. Mm. How do you live the gospel in your life? How are you going back to on day one of the readings? We're reading the Beatitudes, but the accompanying reading for that day is to be the salt of the earth and the light of the world, that we are to be the light of Christ. People should see Christ in us, right? And so my problem of having resting angry face all the time works against me. So how do I compensate for that in what I share here or share in a newsletter or share in my writing where people don't see my face?
0: I bet there are tons of saints who had the same resting face.
1: Oh, I'm sure. I'm sure.
0: I think maybe even St. Louis de Montfort was one of them.
1: That he had a resting angry face. I hope so. me and Louis. We just looked angry. And so I think that that's important, right? That we are peacemakers. How, if you have a resting angry face, how can you still be a peacemaker, right? I can't be a joyful peacemaker like some people I see, like Chris Stefanik, such a great guy who we were blessed to get to know a little bit while we lived out in Colorado. Chris smiles all the time. And let me tell you, even when he's not on camera, he's smiling. I think I even have a picture of us at Coffee and Donuts. He's like, I'm trying to make an angry face. I'm almost positive. Oh, I hope I can remember to put that picture up. And I think Chris was trying to make an angry face to be funny. And he still looked happy, right? That if you have a resting angry face, how do you still show the love of Christ to other people? And how are you a peacemaker? Those who sow peace in the world. If you think about sowing, right? Someone who's out in the fields, they're not getting down to the seed and go, hey, you good little seed. How are you doing, buddy? They're just putting the seed out there.
0: Yeah.
1: How are you putting the seed out there? Seed can be sown invisibly, right? So you could still be a peacemaker. Or if you are that joyful person, be that joyful person to make up for those of us who don't look it all the time, right? I can be joyful, but that doesn't mean I have to look joyful.
0: But isn't it true for you that if a person is a little too joyful, that someone of your temperament is a little like, I don't know if I trust that guy. He's too happy.
1: No, but it's if it seems forced joy.
0: Okay.
1: And honestly, that's a good point, right? So I think that the temptation is like, I have to be more joyful. And so I have to act it. Yeah. And I'm going, I don't want to be like that because you look like you're
0: right.
1: But it's, again, how has God already blessed you with the temperament that you have, and work with that temperament so that you can be the light through the temperament God has given you? And I think that's really important, right? And so I've had to learn, okay, I may not be that joyful person. I need to stop trying to be that joyful person with the smile on the face all the time and work with the way God does want me to be. How do I be most effective in that way? I think that's really important. I mean, that's a wrestling match.
0: About half of our listeners have a very similar temperament to you, and they appreciate and get the struggle that you are showing them. The struggle is more real looking.
1: Introverts. Gotcha. You know, I gotcha.
0: Because you look like you're suffering and I may not. And so the people who are also suffering want to go to someone who's suffering like them.
1: Yeah.
0: Because it's like, oh man, he gets it. I'm in pain. You're in pain. Help me.
1: Oh, I am suffering.
0: And I laugh all the time.
1: All right. So we're actually going to make it through. Blessed are those who are persecuted for righteousness' sake, for theirs is the kingdom of God. Those who are persecuted are those who are slandered, abused, or oppressed for their public witness to Christianity. They are targets of the world's hatred because of their commitment to the righteousness of the gospel. I would say blessed are those who are misunderstood. Because oftentimes we're doing the best that we can. I'm talking about people listening and watching, right? You're doing the best you can. And you are out there sowing seed, and you are trying to be a peacemaker, and you are trying to be pure in heart, and you are trying to be merciful. You are trying to hunger and thirst for righteousness. You are trying to be meek. You are trying to be poor in spirit. But someone's going to come up and say, you know what? You're not. And you're going to want to say, but I am doing, and you're

0: going to want to get defensive and those words are going to get stuck in your head. That's when you are blessed, when you're actually misunderstood, because God knows what you're doing in secret. God knows your intention and what that one person. So like, you know, we had mentioned either earlier in this episode or the previous, an email that we got where someone was saying, you used to be this way. I wish you'd, you know, and my temptation was to write a really long email. And instead I wrote an email. Thank you for your prayers. I hope you find what you're looking for elsewhere and move on, because
1: we're on a journey.
0: God knows and God understands when I'm misunderstood. And that's what matters. Blessed are you when men revile you and persecute you and utter all kinds of evil against you falsely on my account. Rejoice and be glad, for your reward is great in heaven, for so men persecuted the prophets who were before you. Others have been here. Others have had to deal with this. Others have tried to figure out these Beatitudes, not just to understand them, but to live them. So how blessed are we to go back to what we said at the very beginning of this discussion? Those who recognize their need for God and His grace. Of all of these, I never thought that I would get to a point where I'd say, if you had to pick one of these Beatitudes that's greater than the others, and I'm not saying that I'm right in this one, but I'm pretty sure I am, that the number one thing in here was the one that Jesus started it with. Blessed are the poor in spirit, for the kingdom of heaven is theirs. What does that mean again? Those who recognize their need for God and His grace. If you recognize the need for God and His grace, and you're seeking that above all things, God will help you when you lament this present state of life. God will be there when you appear powerless and insignificant in the eyes of the world. God will be there when you are yearning to live rightly according to God's will. God will be there when you're trying to imitate His mercy by extending forgiveness to others. God will be there when you're trying to act with integrity and serving the Lord unselfishly. God will be there when you try to sow peace in the world among your household and among your friends. God will be there when anyone slanders you, abuses you, or oppresses you because you say that you belong to Jesus Christ. The kingdom of heaven is yours for all of us who are poor in spirit, because all of us who are poor in spirit recognize I can't do any of this world and any of this life without God and without His grace.
1: You have it.
0: I got it already.
1: You have it.
0: I got it already. I don't need to do anymore. So go to rosaryarmy.com. We'll send you a rosary. schoolofmary.com if you want to take one of our courses to consecrate yourself to Jesus through Mary. We're still working on a lot of new things. The new website, a new way of getting rosaries and other stuff very soon. 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It's all in progress. Thank you for hanging out with us. rosaryarmy.com/donate if you want to support our work. And we're just so glad you're here. Until next time, make them.
1: Pray them.
0: And give them away. God bless, folks.
2: Hello, my dear friends of Catholic TV. I'm Bishop Dave Bonner of the Diocese of Youngstown, and I want to invite you to share in our annual telethon that takes place September 18th and 19th. 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

to show his disciples that he must go to Jerusalem and suffer greatly from the elders, the chief priests, and the scribes, and be killed, and on the third day be raised. Then Peter took Jesus aside and began to rebuke him. "God forbid, Lord, no such thing should ever happen to you." He turned to Peter, "Get behind me, Satan. You're an obstacle to me. You're not thinking as God does, but as human beings do." Then Jesus said to his disciples, "Whoever wishes to come after me must deny himself, take up his cross, and follow me. For whoever wishes to save his life will lose it. But whoever loses his life for my sake will find it. What profit would there be for one to gain the whole world and forfeit his life? Or what can one give in exchange for his life? For the Son of Man will come with his angels and in his Father's glory, and then he will repay all according to his conduct." Hello and welcome to Closer Walk Catholic Communications. I'm Father Byer, your host, and we're glad that you can join us. Peter, you're not thinking as God does, but as men do. All right, so what's your point? I mean, me and my smart mouth, if the Lord would have told me, you're not thinking like God, you're thinking like a man. Hello, that's what I am. I don't understand. And I think it's great for us to realize that we're capable of thinking like God does. Some people think they're capable of thinking they're gods. No. It's not what we're talking about. But to have that ability to try to see things the way God does, to try to look at people the way God does. And what does that mean? What does that mean? You know, sometimes we find ourselves in situations that God just tells me, you need to do something here. You need to help this person. You need to enter into their story. You need to have compassion. You don't need to be so judgmental. You need to realize, you know what? If you'd have had their life, maybe you would have made the same darn decisions. If what had happened to them had happened to you, maybe you wouldn't be any different. You know, you don't realize how blessed you are and how blessed you've been, and how others have not had half of what you've had, and yet you take it for granted so that you can act like you're better than everybody else and you're holier than everybody else. Don't you realize that not everyone has had the blessings? Ooh. Talk about a reality check. You know, and I think about that. Calcutta was really interesting for me working there. You know, and I get up at 5 o'clock. Well, I'd leave the rectory at 5 a.m. to go hear confessions at the mother house. And I'd be walking down the street. There's very little traffic at 5 a.m. And there'd be whole families on the sidewalk, sleeping on top of each other, like a litter of puppies. Wow. You know, I may not have been born wealthy or rich. I had a bed. Somebody had shared it with a brother, but I had a bed. And I had parents.
I had food.

Why wasn't I born there? What did I do to deserve being born where I was born? Having the family that I had, having a halfway decent mind that I was able to learn. Why was I born like that? And look, this little child at the bottom of the pile sleeping on the sidewalk, they didn't do anything wrong. They weren't involved in risky behavior. They didn't make bad choices. It was the hand they were dealt. And see, I think that's really the central part of learning to think like God does. Putting ourselves into a situation where we have gratitude. You know, I mean, and a lot of people think, oh, you're so lucky. You were born and y'all had so much money and you're traveling. I didn't have all that. I had parents who loved me. I have three brothers and one sister, and we still love each other and get together and celebrate being together and happy for each other's successes and anything I have, they have. I'm lucky. I have 16 first cousins that we delight in being together and being for each other. And we all have faith. We were raised that way. None of us were raised with so-called luxuries of life in the material sense. But in the sense of family and faith, we all hit the Powerball, baby. We have been so blessed. And I think that when our Lord says, you're not thinking as God does, but as man does, as man do, whatever he says, does, do, okay. You know, I think we need to start thinking that we're capable of seeing God's eyes, things through the eyes of God, and seeing it with the same compassion, the same understanding, the same mercy, and just realizing. Yeah, I have a brother who's he's a terminal brother, you know, a terminal daddy and grandfather, you know. And he's had some challenges, health challenges with his children. He said, you know what? He said, if God wants to give my family, you know, anything, any suffering, any just give it to me. He said, leave my children and grandchildren. He said, I'll gladly take it. And if I'm gone tomorrow and it spares him, I'll gladly take it, you know. My mother, at the age of about 72, got diagnosed with a condition that, it's a long title, but eventually a spinal cord was drying up. It was a hereditary condition. And my mother was a very virtuous woman, but just don't put chocolate in front of her because she lost all virtue over chocolate, okay? But when she got diagnosed, she never ate another piece of chocolate in her life. She lived to be 96. Why? Because she gave up chocolate so that God would spare her children of ever getting this spinal condition that she had. Boy, you think I hit the Powerball? This is about gratitude. This is about quit looking at what you didn't have. Oh, my parents couldn't afford to send me to a fancy college. They couldn't afford to let me do this. They couldn't afford for me to travel. They couldn't afford for me to have my own car. I had to work. If you had family and faith, they don't come any richer than that. They don't come any better than that. I have a girl that I was very close to, and they had all of that, but they didn't have the family I have. I mean, they had millions upon millions upon millions. They didn't have the family I have. They don't have the love that I have. They don't have the faith that was bestowed upon us. Different gifts.

And so it's very, very important that we celebrate what we've been blessed with and we understand God's blessings. Because you know what? People who don't realize the gift that their life has been, the gift that their faith has been, the gift that their family's been, if they think they deserve it, the minute something goes wrong, they grab a major attitude with God. Well, if you can take my 13-year-old son, I don't know why I go to church. Now, you've been blessed all your life. You've had so many gifts, but I never thought I was blessed. I never took time to thank God for what I have, who I am, the abilities been given to me. I never was able to look at my life and realize how blessed it was, not materially, but spiritually and personally, and all the gifts he's bestowed upon me. I kind of got this welfare mentality with God. God, you owe me. And if you're going to cause me any suffering, then why should I go to church and worship you? Why should I pray to you? You took my mother at the age of 70. Why should I pray to you? I lost a child. Why should I pray to you? I got cancer as a young person. We talk about people who are the entitlement mentality. They think that the government owes them everything. And if you listen to the Democratic Socialists, that's what they want you to think. But anyway, but they think they're owed everything. You know, housing and childcare and food and diapers and milk. And they're owed everything. Why should they have to work? We get a welfare mentality with God when we never take time to thank God for what is, but we get very, very bitter about something we've lost. Please take time. Please take time to go sit in an adoration chapel and think about your life, your faith, your health, your family, your friends, your abilities, your everything. And before you moan what you've lost, learn to be grateful for what you've been given. Because it's the attitude of gratitude that allows us to have a true life of faith. Because until we believe that it's gift and all gift, and until we quit thinking that God owes me anything, we run the risk of that entitlement mentality that will keep us away from the God who has great things in store for us. Stay with us. We'll be back in a moment. Hi, I'm Father Jeff Bai from Closer Walk Catholic Communications. Thank you for being here today, and a special thanks for the support that you give us. First of all, your prayerful support we so desperately need, and also your financial support. We are donor-driven, and that is what keeps us on the air today. As you well know, the truth is in great demand and in very short supply, and mainstream media is not going to bring you the truth of the Gospels of our Lord Jesus Christ because that's not socially acceptable and it's not politically correct. Certainly, we all realize that when this life journey's over, we don't stand before the Supreme Court, we stand before the throne of God. Therefore, with great clarity and great charity, to pronounce the truth of the Gospel is important. Your prayers, your financial support enables us to do that. So we thank you, and may God bring you closer in your walk with the Lord each day. God bless you. Then Jesus said to his disciples, "Whoever wishes to come after me must deny himself, take up his cross, and follow me. For whoever wishes to save his life will lose it, but whoever loses his life for my sake will find it. What profit would there be for one to gain the whole world and forfeit his life?" Hello and welcome back to Closer Walk Catholic Communications. I'm Father Bai, your host,
and we're glad that you can join us. Oh, Lord, please, please, we don't want to let you suffer. We're never going to let you suffer. Why do we think? And everybody says, you know, I want to follow the Lord. I want to be one of Christ's disciples. Whoever wishes to come after me must deny himself, take up his cross, and follow me. This is Matthew's gospel. Mark's gospel says the same thing. In Luke's gospel, he said, whoever wishes to be my disciple must take up his cross daily and follow me. Everybody wants to be a disciple of Christ, but nobody wants to carry a cross. Everybody wants to follow him, but when the cross has come, what am I doing wrong? God, why are you mad at me? All those other people, they didn't even go to church, and they don't have any crosses. And look at me, I'm trying. I go to church every week. I even use my envelopes, and I still get these crosses. It's part of the deal. It's part of the deal to realize that to be a disciple involves suffering. And crosses take on many, many different forms in life. And, you know, sometimes our cross is ourself, my own weaknesses. God, how come I can't get those erotic thoughts out of my head? How come every time I'm in that situation, I think this, I think that, I think the other? How come I'm an addict? How come I just can't give up the drink? I can't give up the drug. I can't give up the shopping. I can't give up. How come God has given me this addiction? You know, and then, you know, sometimes our cross can be in any different ways. You know what? My marriage is not what I thought it was going to be. Now we got four kids. I can't live like this. I got to go find happiness somewhere. The kids will be okay. Sometimes the cross is living out commitments. And they're not always the happiest of circumstances. That's the cross that people live with. But whenever we think that we have this cross, we think God is mad at us. You know, how come? How come I got cancer? Huh? How come I got cancer? I don't have cancer, but, you know, people say that. How come, you know, I've lost this, I've lost that. How come I have this illness? I don't know. But I know that the cross is a means of salvation. Years ago, there was a book on suffering by a French monk by the name of Louis Évely. Out of our pain and out of our shame, our God creates virtues that never would have existed had we not first suffered. I'm going to repeat that because I think it's something that I don't think enough people realize. Out of our pain, out of our shame, our God creates virtues that never would have existed had we not first suffered. Ooh, so what does that mean exactly? What that means is every opportunity of suffering, embarrassment, pain, illness, is an opportunity for us to reevaluate where God is in our life. One of the, and I've told this story, but I'm going to tell it again. You know, a cousin of mine, many years ago, finished high school. He's off to New York to find himself, okay?

moves in the village, adopts a New York way of life and everything. And everybody, oh, how come he never married? How come he never married? Well, he came back years later with his friend. He's in a same-sex relationship. And then we hear that his friend died of AIDS. And he himself was infected with AIDS. So leaves New York, comes home. The family welcomes him back and everything else. And it was really interesting. It was on a Sunday dinner, and his aunt, my grandmother, and her sister, his other aunt, and all families there. And he has AIDS. So he calls my mom and says, would it be okay for me to come to the house? He said, why the hell not? Of course. Come on, boy, you know, your family, come over. So, you know, we welcome him. Then he says he wants to talk to me privately. Well, I'm going to anoint him and everything, but he wants to talk. And I said, well, you know, Tony, how you doing? I mean, obviously, you know, the end is near. He said, you know what? The best thing that ever happened to me was getting AIDS. All right, explain me, Lucy. I'm not sure I'm following this one. He said, well, he said, look, I've done a lot of things I'm not proud of. He said, but you know what? I got AIDS. I know I'm dying. And he said, I've come back to God. I've come back to the church. I've come back to the sacraments. And I've come back to my family. Had I not gotten AIDS, I probably would have not done any of those things. And now I know God has forgiven me, and I would have never asked for that forgiveness had I not known I was dying. Wonderful. That's really what I think of when I think of out of our pain, out of our shame, our God creates virtues that never would have existed. And I want to ask you, how many of us have truly ever had to carry a cross? I don't think I have. Yeah, you know, I've had some rough patches, and I've been through some things that were not exactly pleasant. But how many of us really carry crosses in life? And I don't think many of us actually have had to carry a cross. But regardless of what it is, we have gotten in the habit, whenever something goes wrong, you know, we say, why me, Lord? Why? And we have a foolish way of looking around at other people and at this moment comparing ourselves to other people and saying, yeah, but look at them. They don't do this and they don't. Somehow trying to say, I didn't deserve it. They deserve it more than I deserve it. The crosses that we carry are meant to help us understand what our Lord went through for us. So let me ask you a question. Go to any segment of society that you think is really out there, either by their ideologies, either by their lifestyles, either by their personal habits, either by the way they live or the things that they believe. Go to any of those groups. How many of you would say, you know what? I'll give up my life for them. I've seen that with parents with their children. How many of us would give up our lives for complete strangers, many of whom probably hate us for being who we are? How many of us would give up our lives? What does it mean to carry a cross? What does it mean to be self-sacrificing? And then the other question is, it's not why me, Lord, it's what? What do I have to learn? What is God trying to show me? Why am I having to back up and reevaluate and look at things? What's different from me? And if we ask, why, Lord, did I have cancer? Why, Lord, did this happen? We're never going to get an answer. But if I learn to say what,

you know, and there have been many examples of, you know, parishioners. Did you hear? Fred had a heart attack. They don't know if he's going to make it. Get up to the hospital, anoint him, visit with him. You know, he's pretty groggy and, you know, and he's very sedated and they're trying to keep him still. Of course, all the family's up there. You know, we go first day, second day, third day, he's starting to get a little bit better and sitting up and all that. Well, the whole family's there. And the whole family's telling Fred, please, Daddy, we love you, you know, with this, with that, with the other thing. You know what happens? Fred starts to tell them how much they mean to him. Fred starts to apologize for missing their dance recitals, their ball games, their events at school, because he was so busy working or playing golf or fishing or doing whatever Fred was doing. That was a moment when Fred realizes how blessed he was, what a gift his family is, and how he had overlooked being part of their lives, either for his own pleasure or thinking they wanted his money more than they wanted him. And so Fred does get to live. And out of his pain and out of his shame, Fred and his family live a completely different life. Same thing with people who are going through chemo. And they say they see who's there for them. They say who loves them. They see who's there and wants to help them. These people, if they live and they're in remission, they live differently. They start to appreciate life. They no longer take for granted the life they have. They no longer take for granted the people in their lives that they had just always thought were auxiliary and on the outside. So our Lord shows us his cross led to a new life, an everlasting life. Sometimes, if we face our crosses with faith, if we refuse to ask why and start to ask what, our crosses can lead us to a new life as well, a life well lived, a life where we appreciate everything that God has done. And suffering is not an obstacle, but an opportunity. Thanks for being with us. May each day bring you closer in your walk with the Lord. God bless.

0: A favorite prayer of mine has always been, what return can I make to the Lord for all the good he's done for me? The cup of salvation I take up, I call upon the name of the Lord. Hello, everyone. I'm Father Dan O'Connell, host of Catholic TV's We've Got to Talk, inviting you to this year's telethon, September 18th and 19th. We will be calling upon your name, asking you to continue to support us as we support all of those that turn to Catholic TV to hear his voice and listen for his direction and love. September 18th and 19th, right here on Catholic TV.
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2: And new season, new Pope. We want to, sorry.
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5: 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I'm a soldier, and I...
2: And yet, it's God inviting us to grow closer to him. Rip my number off, and I get out of the race.
1: So join us this season when we'll be here to bring you The Gist.

0: Everyone, I'm Jay Fenn. We're so glad you joined us today on This Is the Day. I'm joined by, of course, Bishop Reed and Kevin Nelson and you. And we have just a great show today. We'll be speaking with Jeff LeBlanc about his new book, Engaged Empathy, Leadership, and how qualities like kindness, fairness, and accountability can help people become better leaders, Bishop.
1: Yep, and whether we're leading in a workplace or a parish or a school or even in our family home, the way we relate to others has a tremendous impact. We'll also hear some heartwarming testimony about the acceptance of religious vocation for three newly professed sisters in San Antonio.
0: Kevin, what will we hear about in the news?
2: Jay,

0: Hello, hello, hello. I'm Jay Fadden. Thanks so much for joining us today on This Is The Day. And the team is back together, Bishop, myself, and Kevin. And Bishop, how are you?
1: Doing well. Just kind of flew over from the seminary, had Mass and morning prayer and about 10 other things.
0: Yeah.
1: My last official act was to make sure, before Labor Day weekend, make sure that the battery and the microphone in the refectory, the dining hall, was changed for grace.
0: So that's your role now?
1: Well, you know.
0: Kind of doing it all.
1: Details.
0: It's all in the details.
1: The devil's in the details.
0: You having fun?
1: Most of the time.
0: Well, it's a lot, right? Beginning of the school year.
1: Yeah, it is. And it's, we had orientation, and then we had the new guys and all this kind of thing. But anyway, and retreat. But this was the first week of classes, and last night I had my first rector's conference. It was great.
0: Yeah.
1: I got a set of vestments from Watts in London. The priest out there will know that. And presented them to the guys and blessed them, and they were thrilled.
0: So, oh, that's great news.
1: Great. Yeah.
0: Well, we have some big events coming up, actually. We have the Archbishop Sheen. We're going to be covering that, and we have it in the magazine, which is a great magazine. Sean's done a real nice job.
1: Yeah, this is a good one. You've got to get your hands on this because it tells all about our coverage of the beatification of Archbishop Fulton Sheen, the Venerable One, you know, along with guests coming on This Is The Day and the priests who are celebrating Mass, and also some word about our telethon, the 2026 Catholic TV telethon coming up the 18th and 19th of the month. So please do join us for the telethon, but also if you would like to receive a copy of the Catholic TV Monthly each and every month, just let us know. Drop me a note at the address at the end of the show. It might take a month or two to get it into your mailbox, but we want to do it and make sure you keep up to date.
0: And we have some other news. We are, how would we say this? We have new, but we're redoing our apps and our website.
1: Yeah, I'm looking forward to that.
0: We're updating our apps and our website.
1: Coming soon, too, right?
0: Coming soon. That's going to be happening this month, and there could be some hiccups, right? That's just how these things go when you do apps and websites, and you bring them online. There's always a bug here and there, but they're going to be beautiful. You're going to love them. We have a bunch of them going out, and I really look forward to that. But it will be happening this month sometime. As we start to roll them out, we'll let you know. And if you have issues, you can go to the website, and there'll be a number there you can call. But we're hoping there's not many. How do you like that?
1: I like that. I see the parking lot is being updated, too.
0: yeah. So we...
1: I couldn't get near the building.
0: So we needed to redo the parking lot. It's been 20 years.
1: Yeah.
0: So we're not hot-topping the whole parking lot. We're just... Some areas sunk a little bit, so we're fixing those, and then we're going to seal it and put new lines down.
1: Love that.
0: Yeah.
1: It always looks so nice.
0: Do you know last time we did that was right before the telethon, too?
1: Oh.
0: Yeah.
1: So we're on a regular schedule
0: here. About a five-year schedule. But last time we just sealed it. We didn't do the other stuff.
1: This is big time.
0: This is a bigger one.
1: Mm.
0: And we do, talking about the telethon, that's another thing. Kevin said, make sure you talk about the telethon.
1: We already did.
0: We did. It's
1: the 18th and 19th.
0: Yeah.
1: What more do you need to know?
0: Yeah.
1: 9 a.m. to 9 p.m., and then we replay it. So for like 48 hours, you can tune in and have a blast. And also help us out if you can with a little gift or a pledge. You can do it by phone, or you can do it online, and we'll explain all that when you tune in on Friday, September 18th at 9 a.m. Eastern, right here on the Catholic TV Network.
0: And we have text messages that so many of you send in. Bishop, why don't you take the first one?
1: So one person wrote into us and wants us to pray, that includes you. Please pray for my friend and my former college roommate who is fighting cancer. So keep that person in your prayers.
0: Some of my best friends are my college friends, who I still, to this day, over 40 years later, still stay in contact with.
1: That's great.
0: Yeah, we'll definitely pray. Please pray for my successful sale of my daughter's cottage. And we will. That's an interesting one.
1: Mm-hmm. And finally, please pray for my cousin Bob that his pacemaker implant is done successfully. Mm-hmm. And I have one, too. Please pray for my friend Aaron Fallon, who is waiting for a new heart at Brigham and Women's Hospital. Almost got one yesterday, but it didn't work out.

0: So keep Aaron in your prayers too. And as a reminder, you can text us with your prayer intentions or comments or questions at 844-697-5221. There's the number right on the screen, and we just might read your message or prayer intention right here in the living room.
1: Yeah, I love when we get those. I also add Laura to that list. Laura's really been up against it lately, so if we can remember Laura. Well, we have a special guest coming in now, Bishop.
0: We do. You know, we talked about it in the beginning just a bit, but strong leadership is needed in every aspect of life, in the workplace, in our schools, in our churches, and in our family homes, and even in our seminaries. But effective leadership is about more than just accomplishing goals. It's also about helping people to grow and to succeed.
1: In his new book, Engaged Empathy Leadership, Jeff LeBlanc explores how empathy, accountability, and clear expectations can work together and create a healthier organizations and stronger communities. Jeff, thanks so much for being with us today. How are you?
2: I'm doing well. Thanks for having me. How are you?
1: Well, I'm doing great. What inspired you to write Engaged Empathy Leadership, and why do you believe empathy is such an important quality for leaders today?
2: Well, I think the book really came out of years of my teaching and researching leadership in general, and specifically working with a lot of different types of students. That was a very big portion of what made me want to do this. And not only to sort of explore what it was always, you know, what how I can be a better educator, but what they're looking for in terms of leader and in terms of leaders and leadership. And so continuously, I sort of came back to these same things, these same sort of areas that were these traits, if you will, that were these individuals were mentioning. And it dawned on me that really empathy was something that could sum up a lot of the traits that these individuals were looking for. Right. But for me, it had to go a step further because I felt that empathy in and of itself is incredible. Right. Being able to put ourselves in someone else's shoes and sort of, you know, walk with them. That's amazing. But I did feel from a leadership perspective, it had to go a step further. And so with engaged empathy, the idea really is that we are, you know, it's empathy and it's moving us towards action, whatever that may look like. And that's why there's those other elements that you mentioned. So it's sort of taking empathy up a notch, right? And engaging. And I wanted to explore how that could be done and how that could be successful in any organization.
0: Jeff, good to meet you. In your book, you highlight three significant pillars of effective leadership: kindness, fairness, and structure. Can you just unpack that quickly for us?
2: Yeah. So essentially, you know, those were the traits that continuously kept coming up, right? The especially Generation Z workers, students, just people in general, the idea of kindness, fairness, structure, clarity in some way repeatedly would be seen. So for me, those three pillars really are the foundation of engaged empathy. And for me, you know, you start with kindness, and kindness is different than being nice, in my opinion, right? Nice is wonderful, and niceties and smiles and all those things, and those are great things. But at the end of the day, kindness is a little bit more than that, right? Kindness is sort of being able to sit with someone and listen to them or communicate something a little bit more thoughtfully. And that's true kindness, I would argue. And the way that I feel like kindness is supported in this model is through the idea of fairness and structure, right? Fairness being that, you know, everybody is aware of what fairness looks like at this organization or in this family, even, right? Wherever you're applying this, doesn't mean that everybody has to feel that they love the way that it's sort of laid out, but ultimately they know the rules of the game, Right, so they know what they're signing up for. And structure is the idea, sort of plays into fairness, that everybody knows, what's expected of them. Everybody sort of has very clear guidelines, especially in the workplace. This is something that younger employees really were striving to have. And so ultimately, you have those three things, a sense of kindness, a sense of fairness, and a sense of structure that I believe, based on the research, leads to this idea of engaged empathy and being more connected and being more effective and efficient within your organization.
1: Is there a balance between being compassionate and also being demanding, and how does that work in success?
2: I think there absolutely is. I think that, when I've taken this model on the road, so to speak, and worked with individuals, a lot of the times people will say, well, I am just not a warm and fuzzy type person. And I always sort of push back on that a little bit because in my mind, that's sort of where we come back to the kindness pillar, right? And I talk about this a lot in the book and some of the case studies that I, sort of examine. Some individuals may certainly be compassionate, may have that sort of way about them, and that's great. But also, one of the biggest things that we're looking for is we want to keep, especially in an organization, especially in a classroom, accountability is very important, and we want to keep our rigor. Right, we don't want to in any way have the be that be compassionate in a way that sort of is overdone, so to speak, and so that it doesn't do the person any good because it doesn't challenge them and it doesn't help our organization. So that's why I do believe that for this, really, this is a great way that individuals can sort of balance their rigor and what they demand from their employees or whoever it is that they're leading, but also have that sense of compassion that they care and show that it's more than just the individual is more than just a number or more than just someone who's there at the workplace.
1: Well, Jeff, thank you so much. Unfortunately, we're out of time. Where can people learn more about the book?
2: So they can visit my website at www.jeffleblancdba.com, and they can find me on LinkedIn, and the book's available on Amazon and Barnes and Noble and other retailers.
1: Jeff, thanks so much for joining us today. Have a great day.
2: Thank you. You too.
1: Kevin, what's going on around the world in the Catholic faith?
3: Hi, everyone. I'm Kevin Elson. Here's a look at what's going on this week in the news. We begin with news from around the country. Father Christopher Peschel, pastor of Our Lady of Mount Carmel Church in New Bedford, Massachusetts, sustained minor injuries while trying to prevent 59-year-old Jose Nascimento from stealing the parish's monstrance. New Bedford police say Nascimento had entered the church and began knocking over items on the altar. Father Peschel escorted the man outside the church, where Nascimento allegedly punched the priest in the face and struck him with a beer can. Father Peschel and a bystander managed to detain the attacker until police arrived. In a Facebook message, Father Peschel, who was treated and released at a local hospital, said he forgave his attacker and that he was just glad nobody else was hurt. Following an initial hospital evaluation, Nascimento was arraigned September 2nd, but had to be removed from the courtroom after an outburst. He was ordered to remain in the hospital 20 more days for continued evaluation. In news from the Vatican, Pope Leo XIV met with Italian seminarians at the Vatican from two seminaries in southern Italy. In his remarks, the Pope urged the seminarians to center their formation on a deep relationship with God, telling them the key to preparing for ministry is focusing on your relationship with the one who called you.
4: Pope Leo XIV welcomed a delegation of Italian seminarians on the occasion of the 100th anniversary of the seminary in Molfetta and the 300th in Aversa. The Pope encouraged the seminarians to view their calling not as something earned, but as a gift to be celebrated, the fruit of the soul's intimate dialogue with God.
5: In un mondo che si affanna tanto a celebrare l'autorealizzazione di sé, è davvero importante ribadire che nessuno di voi e nessuno di noi è qui perché se l'è meritato. ma soltanto per una

0: libera elezione da parte di Dio Padre, segno e caparra di un amore gratuito che sempre ci previene e che non delude mai.
1: The Pope bid farewell by thanking the seminarians for their commitment and their families for allowing them to go and serve souls.
2: Santo. In news from around the country, in an interview with OSV News, Miami Archbishop Thomas Wensky of Miami called the apparent suicide of a Haitian student in Ohio as a death of despair, coming amid the loss of deportation protections for hundreds of thousands of Haitians in the United States. 20-year-old Pierre Dumas Bell, a scholarship student in his first semester at Wright State University, died August 31st after walking into traffic on Interstate 70 in Springfield, Ohio. His father said his son's emotional state changed dramatically after U.S. Immigration and Customs Enforcement fitted him with an ankle monitor. According to a Department of Homeland Security spokesperson, the monitor was part of Bell's placement in an Alternatives to Detention program while he continued in his immigration proceedings. The action followed a Supreme Court decision permitting the Trump administration to end temporary protected status for Haiti. More than 330,000 Haitians in the United States were covered by the designation as of 2025. Archbishop Wensky, whose archdiocese is home to an extensive Haitian and Haitian-American community, said that while life in the United States had offered Bell hope and opportunity, the prospect of deportation to Haiti appeared to rob him of that future. In news from around the world, Pope Leo XIV began the five-week season of creation by celebrating Mass on the World Day of Prayer for the Care of Creation in the gardens of the Papal Villa and the Borgo Laudato Si Ecology Project in Castel Gandolfo.
3: What you're seeing is not a Mass about the environment. In the gardens of Castel Gandolfo, Pope Leo XIV celebrated the World Day of Prayer for the Care of Creation. The setting was no coincidence either. The celebration took place at the Borgo Laudato Si, a project launched in the Papal Gardens to continue Francis's ecological legacy. To understand what the Church celebrates on this day, we have to go back to 1989. Ecumenical Patriarch Demetrios I of Constantinople proposed that September the 1st be a day of prayer for creation in the Orthodox Church. More than two decades later, Pope Francis added it to the Catholic calendar as well. Pope Leo did not begin by talking about pollution or climate statistics. Instead, he spoke about nature as a guide for learning to feel and listen.
4: Mettiamo in modalità silenziosa tutti i rumori delle opere umane per ascoltare la voce melodiosa della creazione in cui Dio, autore di ogni cosa, ci parla.
3: This is not the first time Pope Leo XIV has celebrated a Mass specifically dedicated to caring for creation. In 2025, just months after the beginning of his pontificate, he celebrated the first Mass there using the new liturgical formula for the care of creation. It is an important connection in the Pope's thinking. The ecological crisis and the human crisis are not separate problems.
4: Questo esercizio contemplativo che favorisce l'incontro con il Signore costituisce un primo passo verso un'autentica conversione ecologica in cui gli effetti dell'incontro con Gesù Cristo si manifestano con evidenza nel rapporto con il mondo che ci circonda. 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
3: This Eucharistic celebration marks the beginning of the season of creation, which will conclude on October 4, when the Church will commemorate the 800th anniversary of the Transitus of St. Francis of Assisi, the saint who turned the sun, the moon, and the earth into brothers and sisters.
4: Mirare stupito.
2: And finally, in the news, in England, supporters of the traditional Latin Mass have seen an increase in youth turnout at their annual pilgrimage, 3 months after record participation was also reported at a larger event in France. Nearly 250 pilgrims, braving heavy rain, completed the annual 54-mile August 27th through 30th pilgrimage from London to the Marian Shrine of Walsingham, while about 500 attended the closing Mass on August 30th. Joseph Shaw, chairman of the Latin Mass Society, said young Catholics are being drawn to something they find compelling and rooted in tradition. Though numbers are still small, Shaw said, he thinks it's contributing to a Catholic faith revival. The pilgrimage followed a

0: large traditionalist gathering from Paris to Chartres in May that attracted nearly 20,000 participants. The increased participation comes amid ongoing debate over Vatican restrictions on the Latin Mass and whether they should be relaxed. Well, that's all the information we have for you at this time. I'm Kevin Nelson. Don't forget, you can keep up to date on Catholic news throughout the week with Catholic Newsbreak right here on the Catholic TV network.
1: Thanks, Kevin. Big prayers for Father Chris Pescilles. He's actually celebrated the television mass many times. Mm-hmm. Speedy recovery to him. Hope he's doing really, really well. And, you know, religious vocations are ultimately stories of God's call. Here's a great story from San Antonio about three young women recently professed. Take a look.
2: Three women took an important step in their journey of faith and service. Sisters Evelyn and Rose Catherine made their first vows as daughters of Mary Hope of Christians, while Sister Shelley Galli made her perpetual vows, dedicating her life forever to Christ. For the Salesian sisters, it was a day filled with prayer, joy, and deep commitment to God. Sister Evelyn and Sister Rose Catherine celebrate a major milestone in their religious journey, making their first vows as daughters of Mary Hope of Christians. With those vows, they publicly commit themselves to a life of faith, service, community, and following Christ in the spirit of St. John Bosco and St. Mary Domenica Mozzarella.
3: My vocation as a religious sister has begun, and Mother Church, she is so good. She gives time for those who, all of us, that we need to live this life. So it's temporary vows, but the clock starts. I'm a religious sister. I'm giving my life totally to the Lord. And when I celebrate my 50th anniversary, my 70th anniversary, I mean, who knows, God willing, if I'll live that long, but this is the year that it starts counting, right? And so, but all of our lives lead up to just giving ourselves fully to God. And this is just bringing heaven a little bit closer and giving him that total yes now.
4: Because the three main focuses were the Eucharist, Mother Mary, and the youth. So that's what brought me to them. It was like that was everything I was looking for in an order. It's like, so when I went on that come and see, we had that circle and they start introducing to us the charism. It was like everything I was looking for in an order was right there.
2: Their happiness was evident as they began this new chapter, embracing their vocation and looking forward to a lifetime of serving God and others. But the celebration was also a very special one for Sister Shirley Gallup. After years of preparation and discernment, Sister Shirley made her perpetual vows as a daughter of Mary Hope of Christians. Her commitment is now permanent. She is forever consecrated to Christ, embracing her vocation as a religious sister and giving her life completely to God.
5: I just feel a lot of gratitude because it's a journey. There have been times when sometimes I would tell myself, I'm not sure if I'm actually meant to pursue this life for the rest of my life. And it's a blessing because there were so many sisters and priests and my family and friends who were there to pray for me and to support me and to help me recognize, you know what? This is something that God might really be asking you, to be a consecrated religious sister. And I just feel so much gratitude. I feel very peaceful. There is always going to be challenges, but that's just life. Vocation always comes with its challenges, but deep down there's always a great peace.
2: For Sister Shirley, the moment marked not only an ending, but a beginning of a lifetime of faithful service. And for the Salesian sister community, it was a reminder of the joy that comes from answering God's call. Surrounded by fellow sisters, family, and friends, and members of the Catholic community, all three women celebrated their unique journeys, united by one mission: to live out their vocation with love, faith, and joy. For Sisters Evelyn and Sister Rose Catherine, the journey is just a beginning. For Sister Shirley, it's a lifelong commitment now sealed through her perpetual vows.
5: No matter what, I've always had that goal. As a sister, I want to bring young people to Christ. So that's the goal. If it turns out it's in the form of music ministry, I'm a musician, I think that would be wonderful. If it turns out it's in another form of ministry, okay, as long as it's bringing young people to Christ, I'm happy with that. So no matter how God is going to use me, as long as it's for the salvation of young people, I will be at peace.
2: In San Antonio, this was more than just a celebration of vows. It was a celebration of vocation, faith, and three women who have chosen to dedicate their lives to Christ and to serving others.
6: And that was just a great piece. Thank you so much, San Antonio. Beautiful. I love those nuns. Beautiful. I just seem so happy, so yes. I like that. Yeah. And I'm always happy when we do National Days, Kev. Let's hit it.
0: Yeah, we got to hit it, Jay. Run out of time. National Wildlife Day encourages improved awareness of the species around us in the broader world. And I know you do that, Jay, with your friend Dave Squirrel.
6: Love it. Love it, Dave the Squirrel.
0: National Lazy Moms Day. We've heard this one before.
6: I'm saying nothing.
0: Delegates everyday mom jobs to somebody else. So, Jay, give Shirley a break today.
6: Yep, saying nothing.
0: National College Colors Day. I didn't wear my college colors, do you?
6: Yeah, blue, right? Purple.
0: Doesn't your son go to school?
6: He does. Purple. Any play sports?
0: Purple and silver. National Food Bank Day, very important. Encourages you to commit to contributing to the cause that believes no one should go to bed hungry. National Spice Blend Day, lots of spices. National
6: bad day.
0: Macadamia Nut Day.
6: Yeah.
0: National Chianti Day with some fava beans, maybe. Nice wine. And National Newspaper Carrier Day.
1: Love
2: that. I used to do that.
6: Yeah, I used to be big. Shirley used to do it. Well, thank you so much for being with us today. We hope you've enjoyed the show. We'd like to thank Jeff for joining us. I'd like to thank our great friends at San Antonio Channel 15. I know all of you, every single one of you, in our thoughts and our prayers.
1: We're grateful that you've joined us as we launch into Labor Day weekend. May Almighty God bless you and keep you, the Father, the Son, and the Holy Spirit. Amen. Thanks for joining Jay, Kevin, and all of us here in the Catholic TV living room. We love coming into yours. Have a great holiday weekend. God bless.

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2: Hi everyone, I'm Kevin Nelson, and we are at another Catholic destination. Today we are in Alexandria, Virginia, and we are standing inside the Basilica of St. Mary. This parish traces its beginnings back to the late 1700s and actually received a donation from President George Washington to get started. The cornerstone of the basilica was laid on July 19, 1826, and since then, this Church of St. Mary has played a crucial role in the growth of Catholicism in Virginia. Today we're going to learn about this incredible history of the Catholic faith here in this region, as well as tour this beautiful basilica. This is going to be a great show. I'm glad you could join us today. Let's begin now our journey through the Basilica of St. Mary in Alexandria, Virginia, on this episode of Catholic Destinations.

0: It's the oldest church in Virginia that's been continually operating as a parish, the Mother Church of Virginia. And our parish, I think basically it included almost the whole state of Virginia. And since Virginia went all the way to California in those days, there were no parish limits really in this state. We had priests who went out as missionaries and established missions all the way down to Orange, Virginia. We serve people as far south as Fredericksburg, Virginia, which is 45 miles away. We had a mission across the river in Oxon Hill, Maryland. And every church in Northern Virginia, Arlington, Fairfax, Fauquier County, basically was once a mission of St. Mary's. I can ride around Alexandria, all of its churches except for St. Joseph, were missions of St. Mary's. So that's another reason for us to be named Basilica, just because of history. And of course, it was associated with George Washington and George Washington's friends, and its association with the earliest settlers in Maryland. So history was certainly probably the most important reason that it was named a basilica. Yes, it's a pretty church, but a lot of churches are pretty churches and they're not basilicas. We happen to have the history that goes along with it.
1: Well, the history of the Basilica of St. Mary mirrors the growth of Alexandria. Since Catholics were meeting here during the colonial period, in secret, because it was illegal to practice the faith openly. And then as the immigrant population grew, there became more Catholics here. And then as America received their independence from Britain, more freedoms came, and religious freedom being one of them. And then over the 19th century, the church continued to grow through the 20th and now into the 21st century. The growth of the parish also is reflecting the growth of Alexandria.
2: Even though it was illegal to be Catholic in Virginia before the Revolutionary War, it wasn't until after the war that those laws were relaxed. In March of 1788, Colonel John Fitzgerald, former aide-de-camp to General George Washington during the Revolutionary War and prominent Alexandria resident, hosted a dinner party on St. Patrick's Day for prominent Maryland and Virginia citizens at his home in Alexandria, hoping to raise building funds for the first permanent Catholic parish in the Commonwealth.
0: And at a St. Patrick's Day party, which John Fitzgerald hosted in his house, they brought up the subject of needing to have a church. And George Washington is said to have made the first contribution, which would be equal to about $6,000. Who knows what it'd be worth today. But we didn't know if that was just a legend until we were doing the bicentennial plus 25 history several years ago, and we found the actual description of the visit and the contribution in George Washington's own handwriting in his records.
2: Additionally, Thornton Alexander, heir to John Alexander, the founder of the city of Alexandria, and Colonel Robert T. Huey, a Protestant who served in the war with Colonel Fitzgerald, agreed to donate a portion of the land at Church and South Washington Streets, then just outside the Alexandria city limits.
0: And in 1795, a Father John Thayer, who had been a Congregationalist minister in Boston, actually, visited John Fitzgerald's house, and after Mass, he went back to Maryland. The people had asked him to please write to Bishop Carroll and ask for a church. We have the actual letter that Father Thayer wrote from the archives of the Archdiocese of Baltimore. We have visited the actual house that he visited right across the river.

0: in Oxon Hill. And after that, the bishop did respond, and this church was established. So April 10th, 1795, the date of the letter is the date of the establishment of Little St. Mary's Church.
1: The Basilica of St. Mary was founded as the Church of St. Mary and is the first Catholic parish in the Commonwealth of Virginia and West Virginia, which were one state territory up until 1863.
0: The first little church was down in the cemetery on South Washington Street. Little brick chapel, probably just an ordinary little rectangular brick building, similar to the British colonial churches which you find in Maryland and Virginia, very plain. And they didn't have any money, it was a very small congregation. And that was started almost as soon as they got the letter from Archbishop Carroll. It was not convenient. I mean, Alexandria was very small then, and they had to go down dirt roads through mud in the wintertime, and it was hard for people to do. They couldn't get the wagons over the roads easily. So they often had mass still in the various Catholics' houses. So in 1810, the priest decided to see if he could find a better place to have a church, and Father Neal explored and found a Methodist parsonage right here where we're standing. It was called Chapel Alley, and the Methodists were moving to a larger location, so the church bought it. And half of the money to buy that little chapel was donated by a French and Indian War and Revolutionary War veteran named Ignatius Junigal, who had come from the Dominican Republic as a refugee and was quite old at the time. And another half of it came from the nuns who had donated money to the church.
1: That first church of St. Mary was built under the guidance of the very Reverend Francis Ignatius Neal. The land later became, and still remains today, the Basilica of St. Mary's Cemetery, the first Catholic cemetery in Virginia. The land purchased in 1810 by Father Neal was closer to the center of Alexandria and more convenient to access. By 1826, Pastor Father Joseph Fairclough erected the sanctuary and the major portion of the present-day church, which was formally dedicated in 1827. Throughout the 1800s, the Church of St. Mary played a crucial role in the growth of Catholicism in Virginia.
0: And the one thing that contributed the most to the growth of the church in this area was the development of canals and railroads and the Irish potato famine. They needed laborers for the canal and for the railroads, and Alexandria was the center of both. And the Irish were dying in droves, and they came here to escape the potato famine to find a new life. And of course, nearly all these Irish were Catholic, and they needed priests, and here was St. Mary's. And St. Mary's not only served them right here in Alexandria, but the priests became missionaries. And they followed the railroad as far almost to Charlottesville, Virginia. Orange and Culpeper and Warrenton were all stops on the railroad building. Fairfax Station is named for a railroad station that was there. And that was St. Mary's first mission in Virginia.
2: Well, this building, the basilica itself, was built in 1827. So you do think of all the people that prayed in these pews, and I think people walk in here, I do, and you immediately want to pray. I mean, there's just the atmosphere. It's the architecture too, but also the presence of almost two centuries of people praying in this building, the mass being offered, the sacraments being celebrated. And then of course our founder, Colonel Fitzgerald, who was an aide-de-camp to George Washington. So we're mindful of that colonial heritage and the link with our nation in terms of the father of our country, also playing a role in the Basilica's history. Alexandria was his hometown. This is where he had his business office. This is the port he used to ship out the tobacco.

0: And his home, Mount Vernon, is just about 8 miles down the George Washington Parkway. So that presence is very much felt. It's a wonderful connection with our nation's history.
1: Beginning in the 1850s and right up to the turn of the century, a number of renovations took place to the church, which included expanding the building both inside and out.
2: Well, during the renovations of 1895, changes were made to the facade of the basilica by a young architect and parishioner, Philip Dwyer. His designs changed the entire facade on South Royal Street by creating the 140-foot South Belfry Tower as it appears today. In 1896, Father Henry Cutler added the smaller 70-foot North Tower that houses the stairwell to the choir loft.
3: And in 1929, the church had a great fire. Lightning struck the roof or the ceiling or something up there, and the fire started in the back of the church, over the fire, over the organ loft, during a ladies' sodality service. And the organist, Mr. Joseph Monroe, was the first person who smelled the smoke, and he warned everybody, and he and his little teenage granddaughter got out of there quickly, and the priests got everybody out of the church. No one was hurt. The men in the parish managed to rescue all the valuable art items and the sacred vessels and things, but it was a tremendous amount of destruction, and it took them until 1932 to completely remodel and restore the church. The large statues of Mary, well, she was donated in 1895 by the Men's Sodality when they did the remodeling of the church then. It's Italian marble, very special marble. And St. Joseph was purchased by Father Smet, the pastor, in 1920, so that they would have these statues that matched. So they're the oldest statues. We have St. Thomas More in the back of the church, but he's new. We just required him several years ago. And the Sacred Heart statue also was donated to us just a few years prior to this.
1: During the renovations after the Great Fire in 1929, the ceiling in the nave of the church was decorated with three large paintings: the Immaculate Conception of the Blessed Virgin Mary, the Most Holy Trinity, and the painting of the death of St. Joseph.
3: Painting of Mary in the middle is a copy of a Spanish Murillo painting. It's moved around the church a number of times. In old newspaper articles about the restorations, they'd mention where Mary was now located, a place where people could see the statue better. And fortunately, it was not on the ceiling in 1929 when the ceiling burned. But after the restoration then, it's a painting. It's on canvas. It wasn't painted like Michelangelo on the ceiling. But that was placed there, and the other two also, the death of St. Joseph and the Holy Trinity, were also placed there after the 1929 fire.
1: Above the crucifix, the altar of reposition, and the tabernacle is a beautiful skylight which depicts the Lamb of God triumphant, shown standing upright with a cross, bonnet, and banner. The seven seals described in the Book of Revelation appear beneath the Lamb. The skylight, which was originally installed during renovations in the late 1800s, suffered an unfortunate accident and had to be replaced.
3: We had an earthquake in Alexandria a few years ago. Well, it wasn't centered here. It was centered in Mineral, Virginia, down near Charlottesville. But it was strong enough that bricks came off the back of the church and went through the ceiling and demolished the skylight. And this is an exact duplicate of the skylight donated by the Fulner family. Okay. So, the Lamb of God taken from the Book of Revelation. It's full of biblical symbolism also.
0: The stained glass windows are perhaps the most beautiful feature in the basilica. They are Munich glass, and they were done over different years. But they catechize, they tell the story of the saints and of the lives of Jesus.

0: Jesus and Mary, we have the Holy Family, we have Jesus teaching the children, the Sacred Heart.
1: The stained glass window of the Holy Family. When I was in graduate school at Georgetown, one of the classes I took was in art, creativity, and the spiritual. And it centered around all the medieval symbolism. And that picture has so many medieval symbols of Mary and Jesus that I would sit there and I would tease Father Wingler, Father Cramble, because I was writing the history for him. I knew him really well. I would joke with him and say, well, if your sermon's boring, I count the symbolism in the picture. You know, it's like the people in the Middle Ages who couldn't read or write, and this was their prayer book. These stained glass windows were like a Bible or a catechism.
0: The altar is one of my favorite pieces of art that's obviously functional and central to the Mass, and with the Lamb on there and very historic a part of the Basilica. The altar rail is relatively new. When we were named a Basilica, we wanted to restore the altar rail that was there until the early 70s. So we put that in, and what's great about that, it defines the sacred space, it demarcates it, but also it is an extension of the altar. So when people receive communion at the altar rail, it's as if they're gathering around the altar, but it's much larger. Many more people can gather around the altar rail. And it adds beauty also. Importance is remembering that God is the true, the good, and the beautiful, and beauty is a pathway to evangelize.
2: Above the sanctuary, the beautiful ceiling is gilded with gold leaf background and rendered in blue and white decorative paint. The stars represent the window into heaven. As the Stella Maris, or Star of the Sea, the Blessed Virgin Mary was the natural patroness of the Mother Parish of the Commonwealth in the port city, Alexandria. As a ship is safely guided by the North Star to its home port, so our Blessed Mother guides Christians safely to their heavenly home.
3: The statue of the Blessed Virgin Mary under her title of Our Lady of Sorrows is made of white Italian marble with a pewter oral crown. It was sculpted by the noted international artist Reed Armstrong, and it's located on the right side of the altar of reservation. It was donated by a parishioner in 1895 to mark the centenary of the founding of the parish.
0: We have two chapels, one for the Sacred Heart, which is very beautiful, reminding us of the love of Christ for us. And then we also have a chapel at our entryway that used to be our baptistry of St. Thomas More. That's one thing in this D.C. capital area. We have a lot of lawyers and politicians. He's the patron, and yes, politicians do have a patron saint. It's St. Thomas More. So we have a lot of devotion to him. He's also the patron of our diocese. St. Thomas More.
3: The statue of St. Thomas More was dedicated on July 22, 2014. It is the commission of a notable Italian sculptor who created the statue after the portrait of Sir Thomas More by the German artist and printmaker Hans Holbein the Younger. The saint is depicted in his court attire, wearing the collar of Essex with the Tudor rose pendant, signifying More's status as the Lord High Chancellor of England. St. Thomas More is the patron saint of adopted children, attorneys, civil servants, politicians, and difficult marriages. Along with St. Elizabeth Ann Seton, St. Thomas is also the patron saint of the Diocese of Arlington. The statue of the Sacred Heart Pleading was carved in 1893 of Italian Carrara marble. It was commissioned for the Diocese of Albany, where it remained in the Church of St. Mary until 2010. It follows the devotional form developed by Mother Magdalene of the Sacred Heart. Similar images of the Sacred Heart pleading gained great popularity in Europe and America during the late 19th and early 20th centuries.
2: The baptismal font here is made of white Italian marble. It was donated in 1932 by the Catholic Daughters of the Americas, Court Cavanaugh No. 54, in memory of Oriel Whitcomb O'Sullivan, their foundress. Founded in 1906 by Mrs. O'Sullivan, Court Cavanaugh No. 54 is the third oldest in the United States, continuing to serve as an active and vibrant court of the Catholic Daughters of America.
0: Well, I love the confessional, not only because I can pray in there without being disturbed if the light is not on, but we have a very large confession ministry. So I just love the healing that takes place in that part of the church in our confessionals.
2: These Stations of the Cross consist of 14 oil paintings that date back to the 1857 renovations of the church, which were extensive. Although their attribution cannot be confirmed, it is believed they are the work of noted fresco artist Edward Schuller. Well, behind me are the eight impressive solid mahogany front doors to the Basilica. They are an 1895 gift to the parish from a captain of a ship that brought mahogany from Honduras. These doors are a connection to the city of Alexandria and its long history as a port city.
3: In January of 2018, the Vatican issued a decree granting St. Mary Catholic Church in Alexandria the title Minor Basilica, making it the first basilica in Northern Virginia, the first in the Catholic Diocese of Arlington, and the 84th in the United States. At that time, St. Mary's Church became the Basilica of St. Mary.
0: It was great to be part of the process of applying to be a basilica. It's really the bishop who applies. So we do the legwork. And you can be named a basilica for three different reasons. One is your art and architecture, like the Basilica Shrine of the Immaculate Conception, so huge and beautiful, and a great patrimony of art. Or because you have the relics of a saint, so and you're a place of pilgrimage. So St. Elizabeth Ann Seton Shrine is also a basilica in Emmitsburg. And the third reason is the reason we were named is for our history. So founded in 1795, we're the first parish in Virginia and West Virginia, which was one state at the time, the mother parish of so many flourishing parishes today in Virginia, West Virginia, one in Maryland. When we were founded, there was only one diocese for the country and one bishop, and that is the Diocese of Baltimore.
3: Today, the Basilica of St. Mary continues to be a vibrant parish community with a dedicated staff and numerous volunteers and apostolate groups. Not only is the Basilica a light for the parish Catholic community, but also for the greater Alexandria area.
0: Well, we're the largest congregation of any Christian church, as most Catholic churches are, wherever they are. We have over 3,000 families. We have a very large school with over 700 students. So that all impacts the community in a dramatic way. Also, a great source of charity. I think during COVID, we were the number one non-governmental source of charity for helping people out during those tough times through our St. Vincent de Paul Society. We also support Christ House, which is in our parish boundary, which is a shelter and soup kitchen. And so there's a lot of interaction between the Basilica, not only because the families live here, but also those we serve. We also have a Basilica Institute for faith and public culture. We have musical programs that we invite the public to. We've had plays and lectures that is our way of presenting the faith, but also inviting people to interact with us.
1: It's a home. It's a part of the people in Old Town who've lived there all their lives. It's a part of their life. And when they move away, they still retain their membership. They may join a church in Carolinas or wherever they go, but this is still their parish.

And back in the older days, before television and 2 and 3 car families and people moving to the suburbs, this was the center of social life. That Lyceum around the corner had a gym, and it had all kinds of social activities. They produced plays there that were extremely popular. They had barbecues, oyster roasts, fairs. Things were always going on that brought the community of Catholics together. So it was a kinder, gentler time in that respect, I guess. Yeah.

0: Well, the Basilica is a reminder, of course, that Christ is alive and present here, and a place of pilgrimage so people can come in, learn a little bit about the history of our country as they learn about our history, because they go hand in hand. It's a great honor for me to be the pastor here, very humbling. I attended here before I entered the seminary, and it's the first place that I had an in-depth conversation with a diocesan priest, which ended up being my vocation. Here we are 30 years later. So I have very fond memories of attending here and worshiping here as a layman, and now to be the pastor here is just wonderful for me. I feel like coming full circle. I was here for my 25th anniversary, and that was a great honor.
1: Well, there's so much history, as you can feel it as you walk through the Basilica and around the grounds here. So many people have passed through these doors, and they continue to come here and carry on the faith into the 21st century. We hope you enjoyed our visit here to the Basilica of St. Mary. Special thanks to Father Hathaway, to Kitty, to Carlos, the entire staff. And as always, when I go to these destinations, I encourage you, if you're in the Alexandria or Washington, D.C. area, make sure you make the Basilica one of your stops on your journey. You won't be disappointed. I'm Kevin Nelson. Thanks again for being with us. And please join us again next time as we travel to another Catholic destination.

Hello, my name is Claire McCallan, and I'd like to invite you to join me this week for my show, The Renaissance Room. We'll be speaking with painter Amanda Cortez. I hope you can join us to admire Amanda's beautiful work and hear our conversation about tenacity and perseverance as a young artist.

0: Welcome, everybody, to All Good Things with Archbishop Hicks. I'm Monsignor Jim Flawn. On today's show, we're going to be joined in the studio by author Marlene Byrne about her latest book, Save the World, Start with Children. We'll also be joined by devout Catholic iconic singer, songwriter, and Rock and Roll Hall of Famer Dion DiMucci, who's here to talk about his faith, his musical career, and the re-release of his classic song, Abraham, Martin, and John. And lastly, we'll speak with the professor of philosophy at Christendom College since 1997, Dr. John Cuddleback. He's going to speak about his book, The International Household. All that and lots more on this edition of All Good Things with Archbishop Hicks.
1: So peace and all good things to you.
0: Now and forever, Archbishop. Good to be
1: Amen.
0: With you.
1: Yeah, great to be with you. Great to see you again.
0: Yeah, thank
1: another
0: you.
1: Another week, another opportunity to talk and to be with each other.
0: I love it. Thank you. Yeah. So this morning, you know, I'm just rifling through the internet, looking up stuff and news and everything, and you have a wonderful article that came out today.

0: Today, I guess, right? Was it out today in First Things? Yeah, right?
1: It's in First Things. I was really happy to have the opportunity to write on it. And it's really about this this physician-assisted suicide. And, you know, so many

0: that means from conception to a natural death. And some of the things that I talked about in this article was that while it might seem like physician-assisted suicide leans on the side of compassion, we're just trying to be more of a compassionate society to people, it's a very slippery slope.
1: Yeah.
0: It's a very slippery slope, and it can easily turn from compassion into really killing the vulnerable or the elderly or those who can't pay for health care. Where does it end? And then I think a real concern that I mentioned in the article is that, you know, we can have government agencies or insurance companies really begin to not only influence, but they can start to dictate end-of-life decisions.
1: Yeah.
0: And none of us want that. God gave you a life and gave me a life and all of us. And if all of a sudden those decisions are taken away from us and the government decides, well, you're too expensive to keep alive, or an insurance company starts doing that, those are some dangers. And but I also really tried to highlight that we're not just against something as a church, but we're for life, and we're for accompaniment, and even if you're elderly or coming to the end of life, that there's been such advances in palliative care that it's not, you just have to suffer through it, and it's and there's going to be, you know, no sense of care or dignity in it. Palliative care has grown and expanded so much that all of that, plus the accompaniment and the pastoral care, it's all part of it. But it's we just have to continue to make sure that we're very clear on we love life. It's a gift from God, and we're here to respect it and to protect it.
1: I have to say, you know, and you know this already, I spent the last 5 years, you know, caring for a ailing dad who had dementia and all kinds of things going on through that dementia. I wouldn't trade 1 minute of that for anything. Now, was it easy? No. Was it arduous? Yes. But at the same time, that was a way for me to love my dad at the end of his life, right?
0: Love comes in many forms.
1: Yeah.
0: And then when your dad, who took care of you, and you have the opportunity to take care of him,
1: yeah,
0: you're growing in your bond of love and responsibility for each other as son, as father, but also as just human beings. It's how do we love each other? And in every step of the way, it's a great example.
1: Yeah, it's amazing. And you mentioned this throwaway culture too. That's something that's always frightening me, this throwaway culture, that none of it matters. But it all matters, right?
0: It all matters, especially human life. And it's not something to discard. It's not something that's temporary. And it's not something that if it becomes, life becomes inconvenient, then you just move it away and get something a little bit more productive.
1: Yeah.
0: That's not life. It's with all of our beautiful and perfect flaws, that's humanity. And we embrace it. We embrace it with great joy. We embrace our ups and our downs, our crosses, and our resurrections. It's all of it. That's what makes up human life, and that Jesus shares it with us.
1: It's beautiful. I got made a copy of the article. I recommend it to you, too. First Things website. I'm on the board of Catholic Health, and all of our health systems out on Long Island participate in one consortium together. I think people need to read this. It's a good thing to read about. It's good reflection.
0: Thank you. And it's something for us to reflect on,
1: yeah,
0: as people, not only as Catholics, but people of goodwill. And what do we want from our society for each other?
1: Now, I got to tell you, speaking of, you know, the respect and dignity of human life. So Sunday, I'm just sort of once again looking through things. And on YouTube is the mass that you celebrated, confirmation, for young people with special needs. So I'm watching this mass. I have to be honest with you. I'm getting tears in my eyes looking at it. And it was a gentle, beautiful celebration. Your heart seems so real and present in it that you say, wow, this is a great moment for the Archbishop, too.
0: I got choked up a number of times at that mass, and the amount of real love, it connects to this article I wrote, that all life is beautiful. And it doesn't mean that it doesn't get hard sometimes. I looked at the moms and the dads and the grandparents and the brothers and sisters, And if they

0: have a child that has some special needs or some disabilities, that comes with a cost. And I looked at their love and their sacrifice and their patience and those confirmandi, those who received the gift of the Holy Spirit, they were brought in from families who believe in God, who want to follow the church and want to share this with their children also. And all of those young people, they had different disabilities. There's not just a cookie cutter type thing. So it was autism, and some were Downs, some were hearing impaired. There's a number of things of different types of struggles, but what was shared was this great gift of faith, coming together as a family of God and knowing that the Holy Spirit is with us. Again, I couldn't have been more moved and thought it was just so beautiful.
1: And just as a viewer of it, even the music, you know, because it was guitar music, so that I guess it would be easier for those folks to process to the atmosphere in a sense.
0: There's a few of them who even the loud music or that loud organ yeah. Could be startling. And just to be aware of that yeah. and make sure that we have a setting that they can participate in. And it was so much joy. It was a powerful moment to confirm all of them. And the other moment I liked, I don't know if you saw it on the video, was we all took a picture together the end. And it was just, it's the same wonderful chaos you'd find anywhere in the world. Everyone's trying to figure out, where do I stand and how do I stand and who gets together? And as we're standing there, I'm like, this is the family of God. Yep. This is all of us and we're all part of it. And I was so honored and overjoyed to be a part of all of it.
1: And even watching it on video, I would encourage you again, take a look at this on video because you see the church. And that's the church. It's bigger than we could ever imagine, the church.
0: Correct. Beautiful. Yeah,
1: it's a great thing. These last 2 weeks, we've had Holy Trinity, of course, this week Corpus Christi. A lot of preachers are always nervous about these weekends. I'm never nervous about them at all. I don't understand. But they say, oh, the Trinity's so hard to preach about, or Corpus Christi. You know, this is a time of year where a lot of priests are celebrating the anniversaries of their ordination, which for us is kind of a big deal. It's a day that we mark this beautiful commitment and this beautiful vocation that we've been called to by God and the Spirit through Jesus. So there's something.
0: So I understand you have an anniversary coming up in 2 days. It's your anniversary. How many years?
1: Only 38.
0: Only. Well,
1: many more to go.
0: And muchos años. Many more years.
1: Thank you.
0: 32 years for me. I was ordained during the weekend of Pentecost.
1: Oh, so that's great.
0: A couple of weeks ago when we were celebrating Pentecost, it's a great reminder of the Holy Spirit's with us. It's the birth of the church and being called to serve as a priest still fills me with great joy.
1: Yeah, I love it too. And I think the idea that we were not ordained in a void, right? We have classmates and friends, so we always get together for our anniversary. And
0: those are important moments to celebrate and to commemorate and just do something fun also to show that.
1: Yeah, that's what we do too. We have a meal, we have dinner together and stuff. That's great.
0: Good.
1: So it'll be hot dogs and hamburgers for 38. That's all right. It's legit.
0: That's a great meal.
1: Right? Why not?
0: Why not?
1: Now we have the USCCB coming up. So next week, you're going to be in, it's in
0: Orlando,
1: right? Next week. So there's a meeting, I think we should tell people, there's a meeting usually in Baltimore, and that's always in the fall, right?
0: Right. And then in the summer, we change the locations and this year. And it's because different bishops are flying in from all different parts of the country. So we just try to be cognizant of, you know, if you have to travel far 1 year, maybe you're going to be a little closer the next year. And this year, it's in Orlando, Florida, and it's all of the bishops from the United States Conference of Catholic Bishops, and we'll meet over a number of topics. I know you're going to be present there with the Catholic Faith Network.
1: Absolutely.
0: And look forward to seeing you there and all of my brother bishops and the topics that we're going to cover.
1: And I think, like, there'll be some probably important issues, I'm guessing, coming up because, I mean, we have this whole idea of war these days that we've been talking about and just war and stuff. I'm assuming that's eventually going to get addressed in some kind of statement, I would think, right?
0: We'll look at those sort of statements and we'll look at what the Holy Father has been sharing with us. And he's been so spot on with his comments in showing how he's a true shepherd who is preaching and living peace and justice and doing so in a way that is also calm and peaceful. It doesn't call each other to beat each other up, but in good ways to address the issues head on and do so in the context of gospel values.
1: Sure. Now, I kind of have like courtside seats for these kinds of things, you know, so I'm sitting there watching. One of the things that always edifies me in a very real way is the fraternity of the bishops, which I don't know that everybody even understands that all the time, but there is a fraternity among you that's a real caring and sort of loving brotherhood in a way of supporting one another too, right?
0: You're absolutely right. I look forward to these meetings.
1: Yeah.
0: I don't dread them. And one of the things I like besides the topics and the important things that we're addressing is the opportunity just to see my brother bishops and to ask them how they are. They ask me how I am. We can also share some of our issues or problems and saying, what's your best practice on this? Or sometimes we even one-up with each other saying, well, you think that's a weird issue or that's strange. You know what I was dealing with? But it's good to see them, and I look forward to having us back together.
1: You may just have the best story this time around. We'll have to see.
0: We'll see.
1: I don't know. Because this is the first one, I guess, since you've come here, right?
0: This is my first USCCB since coming to New York, correct? And I get to see my brothers for the first time.
1: They may want to know how you're doing.
0: I think they're going to ask. That's right. Yeah.
1: Now, talk about this book, because I know you're excited about it. I saw you signing a copy of this beforehand, right? The
0: correct.
1: Book with...
0: we're going to talk with the author. She's going to come on eventually. But we're going to talk about a couple of books. It's... I'll tee this up. It's the first book we're going to talk about is Change the World, Start with the Children.
1: Right.
0: But... the author, who's going to be on momentarily, and I wrote this book. It's about a home for orphaned, abandoned, vulnerable, at-risk children that was founded by a Catholic priest, Father William Wasson, back in 1954. And he founded these homes in 9 different countries, including Mexico, Honduras, Haiti, Nicaragua, Guatemala, El Salvador, the Dominican Republic, Peru, and Bolivia.
1: Wow.
0: And tens of thousands of children have been raised in these homes over the years. And the thing about it is these homes change the lives of countless children for the better. It's right where the Catholic Church needs to be. It's what our society needs. And to see children's lives changed for the better is not only inspiring, but it's faith into action.
1: Sure.
0: It's what our church looks like. And this organization, this family, this mission called Nuestros Pequeños Hermanos changed my life. I was a volunteer at one of the homes in Mexico back in 1989. So you could do the math in your head of how many years that is. But I was 21 years old,
1: wow.
0: And I've been part of this mission ever since. And we're going to invite the author of these books to come join us, because some of the stories behind the children's lives and why we do what we do are inspiring.
1: Mm.
0: And I think it can encourage us also of how do we live our faith in our normal days, in our normal lives.
1: I don't want to give the whole thing up, but I think at your installation mass, didn't one of the kids do a reading at your installation, Matt?
0: Correct. We've got this book. It's called Do Not Discard, and it's about his life. It's the installation mass, my very first time I celebrated mass here in New York, the first reading was read by a young man who grew up in our home in El Salvador.
1: Uh-huh.
0: His name is Sam, and he has this great story of... inspirational story of starting off so hard that he was discarded, basically thrown into a garbage can, and then found and bounced around. And finally, at age 9, his life was taking a very different path and wound up at Nuestros Pequeños Hermanos, and then was raised there. And he's now thriving. He's a teacher. He's married and doing so well. Talk about we respect and promote life, the dignity of life. These are great stories of that. And they're living stories of real people. And if you read this book, you'll not only get a glimpse of my life, because my story is in there. I used to run these homes in Central America and specifically in El Salvador. but you also get

0: get a sense of what the vision of NPH is about and what does some missionary activity in the church look like?
1: Boy, there's a thread through this whole thing already, huh?
0: That's right.
1: It's beautiful. Well, if you send us a question, okay? If you have a question for the Archbishop, the Catholic Channel at SiriusXM.com, and we use your question on the show, you're going to get an autographed copy of this book by both the author and the Archbishop, too. So it's kind of worth a question.
0: Absolutely. Write in, and those make the conversations interesting also.
1: That's great. When we come back, we're going to be joined in studio by the author of this inspirational novel based on true stories. Marlene Byrne will be with us. She's going to join us to talk about her book, Save the World, Start with the Children. That's coming up next on this edition of All Good Things with Archbishop Hicks on the Catholic Channel, SiriusXM.
2: I am Deacon Franklin Mejia. I produce the Spanish Mass here on Catholic TV. Catholic TV's annual telethon is coming very soon. We hope you can join us for these 2 days of prayer, music, and fun. Funds raised from the telethons are very important to our work here on Catholic TV. Make sure to join us.

0: Welcome back to All Good Things with Archbishop Hicks. I'm Monsignor Jim Vlahan. We're joined now by author Marlene Byrne, who writes inspirational novels based on true stories, to talk about her book, Save the World, Start with the Children. Welcome to All Good Things with Archbishop Hicks.
1: Marlene, welcome. Bienvenido.
2: Thank you so much for having me. I'm so delighted.
1: Great to see you and always to be back with you. You know, before we went on break, I explained to the audience and to Monsignor that I got connected to this mission called Nuestros Pequeños Hermanos, Our Little Brothers and Sisters, back in 1989. Yeah. And an amazing mission that really changes the lives of children. And then anyone who's involved with the mission, it changes our lives also.
2: Yeah.
1: And so I explained a little bit about that. So as you've come on the show today, can you just share with us how you and I first met?
2: Yeah. So I got involved with MPH through my parish, St. Mary of the Woods in Chicago. The kids come up and go to different parishes, and they dance and they sing, and they really get people involved in understanding the mission. And that's how I started. And then I ended up on the board, and our international board meeting was in El Salvador, where you happened to be living at the time.
1: So about 2006.
2: Right.
1: Okay.
2: So we met in El Salvador. 20 years ago.
1: 20 years ago. And it was a great first meeting. And we've been friends ever since.
2: We have.
1: You know, you've embraced this mission from the moment you saw it's making a difference in the world. It makes a difference in particular children's lives.
2: Right.
1: And you've given so much of your own time and your heart to it. But you've also taken time to write about it.
2: Yeah.
1: So how many books have you written so far about NPH?
2: So I've written 3 books about NPH. And really, I always say the Change the World, Start with the Children, I really didn't write. If you remember, I had written my first book about Juan Manuel, and we'll talk a little bit about him. But and then the NPH came to me and had an old manuscript of Father Wasson's, and he had written it in like 1972, and he had talked about how he raises children. He really saw himself as making sure that the children were raised in a way that they would contribute to society, that they would have an education, be unconditionally loved, as you just talked about. So we took that manuscript and decided to make it relevant because it was before all the orphanages were open, and you and I worked on this together.
1: We co-authored this together.
2: Yeah, and took his words and really gave a good, not only understanding of what NPH is, where it came from and where it is today, but also what is the practical approach to raising those children in those homes.
1: And we wanted to make sure that his vision and his mission got captured, that we can document it.
2: Right.
1: And so we not only talked about what he taught in the past, but then we included some stories of how his philosophy, his vision really has worked to change lives for the better.
2: Yeah. And I say to anyone, if you ever go to one of the NPH homes, and I really, you can, any 9 of them, it will change you forever, and you will not believe the joy and the, well, you live there, but it's a wonderful place that is doing right.

0: right by children and educating them in a sense that they are coming out, you know, far ahead of where they would ever be.
1: I always said that to people. If you want to understand what NPH is, visit one of the homes because you might think it's a place that is sad or dark
0: orphanage.
1: Or depressed. Yeah, it has this connotation to it. And yet it's the opposite. You find you see joy, you see well-adjusted children, you see children who are going to go on and make a future. One of the things I like about his philosophy, one, it's grounded in faith in our Lord and Savior Jesus Christ. It's why he started everything. But two, he had a real understanding that he didn't want his children, the children that were being raised in these homes, just to have a handout to receive something.
0: Yes.
1: But they needed to learn to be responsible so that every day, every child has a task, a chore, or something they have to contribute.
0: Right.
1: And then they give a whole year of service back to the home after they've been raised there.
0: Yeah.
1: And people have asked me, well, aren't there children who just walk away and said, you can't force me to do this?
0: Yeah.
1: I never met a single child who did that. They learned the lesson that we've received a lot, but if you received a lot, then how do you give back?
0: Yeah,
1: and he wanted to make sure they were giving back to the world and making the world a better place, too.
0: I always tell, you know, being a parent myself, the principles that he used to raise the kids at NPH are perfect for any parent. We all want our kids to have a good education, to be responsible, to be loved unconditionally, to work. Work was one of his responsibilities. You are a contributor to this home. You are a contributor to this family. And it makes, you know, it's the same thing we say to our kids at home, right?
1: Faith, hard work, and he said do so in a context of unconditional love.
0: Yes.
1: And it's a great formula.
0: Yes.
1: I think anyone who reads this book not only will get a glimpse of the mission of NPH, but it shows the proper way to raise children overall.
0: Right. Yeah.
2: How is it fueled? Like, how do you fuel this effort?
0: He was in charge a lot more than than I was.
1: So it's a great question. It's all private fundraising. We don't rely on governments. We'd rather say this is who we are as a Catholic Church, and we're going to run it with our own identity and our own principles and values. And so we're on to raise the funds for ourselves. The reason I met Marlene at her parish is I sometimes would travel with the children and they would sing and dance at different Catholic churches and we'd celebrate Mass. And but then it was that bridge, that connection. So that's some of the ways that we fund
2: the mission. Can we help
1: here,
2: though? Like, can we help via a website?
0: And there are, yes. NPH USA has a website. There's an international NPH fundraising effort. But it is a multitude and generational group of people that are so dedicated to Father Washington's mission and to the things he does for children in these countries. It's really beautiful.
2: That is wonderful.
1: It's something to support. I want to make sure you have a little bit of time to talk about one of your other books, and that's Music Has Legs.
0: Yeah. Oh, okay.
1: And so that was the first book that you wrote.
0: Right.
1: And if you read Music Has Legs, just like Do Not Discard, you're going to see a little bit of Archbishop Hicks in there because at that time when these two, Juan and Sam, were growing up at our houses, it's their stories, but I'm living and working there the whole
0: time.
1: You're
0: a very big part of it,
1: so you get a little glimpse of my life also. Tell us about his life.
0: So if you go back to Juan, we'll start with him. I was on the board of directors and asked by Archbishop at the time and a group of people in Chicago, Shriners had, he had a very terrible cleft palate, and he also had two prosthetic legs. He had lost his legs in a fire as a child. So a very complicated boy, and his face could not be done with Doctors Without Borders and some of that. So Shriners was willing in Chicago to bring him to Chicago, but he would have to go in and out for a number of years. So what was asked is if our family, and there were a couple of other families, would be willing to host him when he was not in the hospital and before he went back to El Salvador, where Archbishop was living at the time. And I didn't know I was going to have a second boy until a few weeks beforehand, and I think you had decided that Juan couldn't get through the airports by himself and he needed some help. So we ended up with two boys coming to our house.
1: From NPH El Salvador, that's
0: so
1: right.
0: So one is Juan, and that book is about Juan and his music. He loves music and his journey to get his cleft palate fixed at Shriners. And the other book, Do Not Discard, is Sammy, who is still with us and really has become sort of part of our family. And I always say he picked my third child because it is it's really been a gift.
2: Wow, that's beautiful. Great stories.
1: They're amazing stories, transformative stories that are inspirational and really touching.
2: So we can all get involved. We can all be a part of this.
0: Yeah.
2: And certainly we can pray for these people who are... The sad thing about these stories is they're relatively unknown internationally, aren't they?
1: That's right. And over the years, the mission of NPH has expanded to... It started only taking care of a small group of... orphaned boys, and then very soon Father Watson said we're taking care of boys and girls, and then we're going to make sure they get an education, and then from there we're going to make sure if there's people in the village around who need medical care, we're going to expand it to them, and if there's some families who can't afford to send their children to school, we're going to bring them to our school. So the mission has grown over the years and just has continued to flourish in many ways.
0: Yeah.
2: What a great gift.
0: It starts with an interesting story about Father Watson, who a young man stole from his church, right?
1: His poor box.
0: His poor box. And the judge was going to put the young boy
1: in jail.
0: And Father Watson did not want that to happen. And so the judge said, well, then you have to take him. And he said yes. And I think that is truly the foundation of NPH.
1: That's the Holy Spirit right there,
0: right.
1: Isn't it?
0: Everything that has been asked of Father Watson, could you come to our country? Could you help with the St. Damien Hospital? Could you? The answer was always yes.
2: Wow.
0: Yeah. Yeah.
1: I always say he didn't start with a strategic plan. He didn't start with this whole vision. And he didn't have it funded. There was a need. Yeah. Someone asked him to help.
2: Yeah.
1: He said yes, and it's continued to grow with this beautiful mission.
2: And that's the footsteps of Christ, right? No strategic plan.
1: Right? That's right. And you just follow the Lord wherever he asks you to go. And you've been doing that, Marlene. Yeah. You're an inspiration to me. Yeah. And thank you for sharing the books with us. Yeah. If anyone, I know Monsignor asked about how you can get to know a little bit NPH and NPH USA and do some of the funding.
0: Yeah.
1: But if people want to read one of your three books, how do they find that information?
0: The easiest way is to order them from Amazon. Amazon is started as a bookstore. So, yeah, it is. They are all on Amazon. I think they're here at St. Patrick's as well.
1: Oh, we put a few of the books in St. Patrick's gift shop also.
0: Yeah.
1: So if someone wants to buy one of the books,
0: they
1: could pick a copy up.
0: Yeah, exactly.
1: Good.
0: Exactly.
1: Thank you so much for being with us.
0: Thank you both.
1: God bless you.
2: Great.
0: Nice.
1: And bless you and the NPH family.
0: Yes, absolutely.
2: Continue to pray for them. When we come back, we're going to talk to legendary Rock and Roll Hall of Famer Dion DiMucci, devout Catholic and iconic singer-songwriter, about his faith, his music, and the re-release of his classic song, Abraham, Martin, and John. That's coming up next on All Good Things with Archbishop Hicks.
3: Teresa of Calcutta, also known as Mother Teresa, is my absolute favorite saint. She's the best and I love her. And not to mention, we're the same height. She was born as Agnes on August 26, 1910 in Macedonia. And at the age of 18, she joined the Sisters of Loretto in Ireland and took the name Teresa. In May of 1929, she was sent to Calcutta, India to teach at a school for girls. And she remained there for 20 years until September 10, 1946, when she received what she says was a call within a call. In 1950, she founded the Missionaries of Charity, a religious community dedicated just to serving the poorest of the poor. She died on September 5th in 1997, and she was canonized on September 4th, 2016 by Pope Francis. In fact, I was actually there in St. Peter's Square in Rome for her canonization. Ciao! We're here from St. Peter's Square at the canonization of Mother Teresa. So excited, praying for all of you. God bless.

0: I'm Andrew Saul, Commissioner of Social Security. I'm here to warn you about telephone scammers pretending to be government employees. Some of these scammers may say threatening things like you will be arrested if you don't make payments or provide personal information. 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
1: Welcome back to All Good Things with Archbishop Hicks. I'm Monsignor Jim Vlahan. Well, here to talk about his faith, his music, and the re-release of his classic song, Abraham, Martin, and John, is a devout Catholic, an iconic singer-songwriter, Dion DiMucci, who's best known for his number one hits, Run Around Sue, Teenager in Love, The Wanderer, to name a few. I was a teenager in love. Before we listen more about that, let's listen to Dion singing.
2: Yo, Dion here, The Wanderer. You know, I put this song, Abraham, Martin, and John, together more than 50 years ago, and it went gold. It sold more than 4 million records. I'm bringing it back because now, more than ever, the world can use a song of hope. And I pray that this song gives you a glimpse of a state of love that does exist, and it's for us to work at it and make it real in the world. And remember, great men are never gone.

0: We welcome the great Dion to All Good Things with Archbishop Hicks. How are you, my friend? Great to see you.
1: I'm well. Thank you, my Savior.
0: Meet Archbishop Hicks.
1: Hey, Archbishop Hicks, how are you?
2: Archbishop Hicks is fantastic, and I'm even better now that I'm meeting you. I'm such a fan of music in general, and anything that connects music, faith, hope together, it's worth talking about, it's worth celebrating. So thank you for being on the show.
1: Absolutely. My pleasure. It's a joy to be with you. I'm a little challenged with this, so I didn't know who I was talking to.
2: No, you're doing great. You're a natural. You're a pro right there. I have some challenges myself of which direction I should be looking at all times, but you're doing great, Dion. And, you obviously, when you sing, you can tell that you are a man of faith and that you do have hope in the Lord. And it comes out in different ways. You grew up in the Belmont section of the Bronx, and you were baptized right there at Our Lady of Mount Carmel. So with just some of your background of being Catholic, some of your background of faith, as a child, as a teen, what was your faith life like?
1: There was no depth to it at all. I just, I kind of felt the beauty around me. I felt the truth and the goodness and the warmth and the love. And I felt it around me through my aunts and uncles and being in church, especially on a cold Christmas night where everybody's caroling and there's like harmony in the church, you know? Everybody's saying the Lord's Prayer at one time, you know, and you're a little kid, you know, and you're like, wow, something's going on here.
2: So you had an encounter with the divine, with some peace and quiet, and just having some, like you said, some harmony that you experienced there in those church celebrations with family.
1: Yeah, you know, I grew up in the Bronx. My parents were always arguing like, 24/7. And they...
2: That's real life.
1: I got a hit record when I was like 17 years old, you know, a teenager in love. I wonder why. And off I went. I knew

0: nothing about business, Archbishop. I didn't even know I was in business. It was just kind of bragging rights in the neighborhood. You know, hey, look at me, you know, I got a hit record, you know, so I got a jacket with my name on the back and all that kind of stuff, you know, and I got involved in, you know, with the gangs and the drugs and the alcohol, and things started, you know, that's a progressive kind of way of life, that addiction, and it wore on me. And I think in 1968, I came into a 12-step spiritually based program, which was gleaned from the disciplines of St. Ignatius of Loyola, these 12 steps. And I got involved in this program, and lo and behold, by working these disciplines, I come to know Jesus. He became very real in my life. I had a spiritual experience where the Lord appeared to me, and to be honest with you, I've never been the same.
1: Once we have an encounter with the true one and living God, with the Lord, with Jesus himself, nothing's the same. And for you, it's interesting, you are describing a life of tasting some fame and fortune, but also the things that come with it sometimes, some addictions, some struggles. And it seems like your faith, Jesus, has been the compass of how you have, you've stayed on a course of hope, of goodness, of some relationship of love in your life.
0: That's absolutely right, you know, because the world is very complicated and, you know, tumultuous, especially now, you know. And, you know, if you're looking for answers and you're looking here and you're looking there, or you're a kid and you're growing up in a home and one parent is saying this and the other parent is saying, your head gets split in half. But when you know Jesus, all you have to do is be right with him and let the whirling dervishes whirl. You know, you just...
1: Correct. He conquered the victory. He's given us the gift of eternal life. We trust and surrender in him, and that changes everything. I always say that moment that your mind and your heart and your soul has realized that Jesus is real, not just a concept or a theory, that he loves you, always is walking with you. You're never alone or abandoned. And once you're convinced that is real, well, then that's life-changing. And you're a perfect example of that, of how you've lived with him in your life and an encounter with him.
0: Well, without him, Archbishop, all the pressure of life is on me. I have to figure everything out.
1: Well said.
0: And with him, the last, I would say, because I'm 86 now, I have three beautiful daughters. I've been married 63 years. I've known my wife over 70 years. Like, I have 12 gold records on the wall, and I was inducted into the Rock and Roll Hall of Fame. But the central part of my life is Christ. That's the foundation, and that's where all the love and peace and security and health and wisdom and direction and just everything I was always looking for, I found in him.
1: Thanks for being able to articulate and share your faith in such a personal and a wonderful way of how you are able to express that. By the way, Dion, how old did you just say you are?
0: I'm 86.
1: You look fantastic. You look absolutely fantastic. 86 years old. Keep on going. And you said you and your wife, Susan, have been married since 1963, I believe. What's the secret? Right. What's the secret to success of such a long-lasting marriage?
0: To me, now I could say, well, it's our faith, really, because, you know, we're both shoulder to shoulder walking towards him. We're not just facing off on one another, you know? But I've loved this girl ever since I met her. She was 14 when I met her. I was 16. Archbishop, could I give a plug for a book I wrote?
2: It's a great one.
0: It's called The Rock and Roll Philosopher and all that. And it's all about life lessons and, well, reflecting on life events. It comes out with life lessons. And all through the book, there's like, maybe 160 photos with Sam Cooke and Jackie Wilson and Frankie Lyman and Eddie Cochran and Gene Vincent and all these, Chuck Berry and all the friends I've had over the years for like over 50 years. So I've been around a while. I got some stories and I put them in the book.
1: And that's The Rock and Roll Philosopher. I look forward to that. I'm sure it's a fascinating book to read and just to share some of the experiences you've had. Just thank you for re-releasing Abraham, Martin, and John. We saw that clip of it, but what was impressive about the clip was not only your beautiful voice and the music and the lyrics behind it, but it's what you said about it. You said back in the day when it was released, there was a lot of strife in the world and a world that didn't understand where the next steps were going to be taken and just a lot of confusion. And we are living something similar right now. And you said the world right now needs some hope. And you re-released it so that you could bring some of that hope through the gift of music. So thank you for doing that. And I know that you are coming on tour. You're going to be coming to New York. So if you are coming to New York, when is that? And where and how can we see you?
0: Well, I'm going to be at the Fulton Sheen Center on June 11th. I'll be telling some stories and playing my guitar and sharing how I wrote a lot of these songs. Then we're going out to Westbury Music Fair, Theater in the Round, on Long Island. I think that's on the 20th, mm-hmm. and that should be a lot of fun.
1: Well, I wish you all the best with that tour. Thank you for sharing your music, your faith, and just your journey with all of us today. God bless you.
0: Thank you, Archbishop.
1: Great being with you.
2: Good to see you too, Dion. We'll see you again soon. Hey, when we come back, we're going to be joined by Dr. John Cuttleback. He's professor of philosophy at Christendom College since 1997. He's going to talk about his book, The Intentional Household. That's coming up next on this edition of All Good Things with Archbishop Hicks.
3: Hi, I'm Father Jeff Bye from Closer Walk Catholic Communications, seen here on Catholic TV. Our show is about taking the weekly scriptures and trying to let the word become flesh. How do we live in our lives? How does it impact our lives? It's very, very important that we take the opportunity to spread the gospel message. And Catholic TV is having an upcoming telethon because it takes money in order for us to evangelize through the media. So we invite you to join us for the telethon. There'll be musical performances, there'll be shows, and a lot of opportunity for us to understand the nature of what we're doing. So please make sure you join us this year in Catholic TV's two-day Catholic Telethon. Thank you.

0: Thanks for joining us at All Good Things with Archbishop Hicks. I'm Monsignor Jim Vlorn. Joining us now to talk about his book, The Intentional Household, is Professor of Philosophy at Christendom College since 1997, Dr. John Cutterback. Welcome to All Good Things with Archbishop Hicks.
1: Thank you so much, Monsignor.
0: Glad you're with us.
2: John, it's great to have you with us. And I'll tell you, I love the title of your book. So it's The Intentional Household, Living as If People Matter. It's a great kind of provocative type of title. And as you wrote that book, when we read it, what can we expect? What are some of the themes that you have in this book?
1: Well, Your Excellency, I kind of at the heart of it is rediscovering an astounding plan of God that as a society we've tended to set aside for what life should be like in the home. And in a sense, it should be ordinary, but to really do it according to the plan of nature, according to God's plan, has become extraordinary. And rediscovering

0: hearing this, I think, is really the great issue of our age. It's kind of the center of what we need to do. And it's going to give concrete direction for doing something better according to God's plan in our homes.
1: And one of the things I understand in your book is you say that the household used to be the center of daily life, but modern society has dismantled that. What do you mean by that? What do you mean that it used to be the center, and how we might reclaim that?
0: Well, I think you're actually see the part of the thing here is that it's not that people intentionally said, hey, you know, this household thing, you know, granny and grandpa, all that stuff, it's got to go. But we unfortunately subtly shifted our priority more towards kind of success in the exterior forum. And that led us away from this more natural center of life. Now we see the consequences. We see the astounding unhappiness. We see the astounding disconnection, especially that our young and our old are suffering. And so this is what particularly kind of clues us in. Wait, we need to rediscover an ordinary and ancient wisdom, but it's something that most of our great grandparents, grandparents, lived. And that those of us of kind of more our generation, if I may put it that way, have maybe seen or heard about it. But so many young people have no idea of something that should be ordinary, that's so much richer and closer to God's plan, that we're going to need to change by focusing again on the simple, ordinary things in daily life in the home.
1: I really love that. And another point in your book you make is that it seems that for many of us, it becomes harder and harder to have an enduring relationship. Something that maybe used to be very easy, you just assumed that you were going to create relationships, they were going to endure. And it's not only in the family that those relationships are, but it's hard to create them in the workplace, at school, in our neighborhoods. It's, does that go back to the household and where that starts? And then what are some of the suggestions you have of intentional ways of creating enduring relationships?
0: Sure. I think you're spot on. I think it is, home is the home of relationship. By God's amazing plan, that's where we are formed to recognize how we really live in the presence of other people and live in relationship with persons, which prepares us, of course, for our relationship with the Lord. So it, in a sense, it's right there to take hold of. We need to go back to those simple things. Porch time, work time together. Leisure in the home and work in the home. These are the two simple things. They're right there. It used to be so common. Everyone would be on the front porch, right? They were sitting around the fire, working together in the garden or working together in the shared store. But we need, might look a little different, but there are these common ways of being together in a deeply human way that forms us, that gives us life, that shows us who we are, that we can rediscover if we set our sights on it.
1: You know, and you talk about those normal things of just working in the garden together. Monsignor and I have talked about the importance of just sitting down as a family for a meal. And it could be as easy as just sharing a little plate of spaghetti or something like that.
2: Sure.
1: But those moments together are very significant. Just one last thing. One of your titles is chapters titled Technology is sometimes is challenging for the household. So technology, I think this is very timely because our Holy Father right now is talking about AI. So when you look at technology or AI, internet, any pieces of good advice of how households might manage those particular issues?
0: Well, so much there. Thanks for asking. I think we need to start with a clear, positive vision of the kind of relationship and presence that we want to have in our home. We have to start with that positive vision, and then we recognize, okay, here's where these technologies are going to get in the way. Otherwise, we're not going to be able to see clearly to know how to use them rightly, how to limit them, how to put them in their place. So we realize bodily presence in the home, paying attention to one another, being together in these richer ways. Think about that, I think, Your Excellency, and then Monsignor. And then we can say, all right, so then we're going to get those areas. Here's how we're going to limit our technology. Here's how we're going to use it well, all in view of this great richness that we want to have in our daily life in the home.
1: So you're inviting us to really think about it, make a plan, be intentional, and let instead of letting technology just control us and the household.
0: Exactly. Exactly.
1: If someone wants to buy the International Household, how can they do that?
0: Fortunately, it's available most everywhere, Ignatius.com, and it's at Amazon. So I hope they'll be able to put their hands on it easily.
1: Wonderful. Thank you for writing it, and thank you for your time and sharing it with us today. Appreciate it.
0: Thanks so much.
1: God Great bless to be you. With you. Thank you.
2: I miss game night and pizza night and all of that.
1: So important.
2: Right?
1: Yeah, growing up and families, I think many families are trying to bring things like that back in.
2: Yeah.
1: It might not be supported by everyone, but once they start, they realize there's something good about it.
2: It was great.
1: Yeah.
2: It was a wonderful way to grow up. So we have a couple of questions before we go, okay? Archbishop Josephine wrote, do the Roman Catholic scripture readings on Sunday match with the readings for the Eastern Rite Catholics? If they don't, how come? I've noticed it can be different on Sunday.
1: Sure. It's a very good question she asked, because under the Catholic umbrella, there's the Roman Rite, you know, us as Catholics, and there's the Eastern Rite. And to her question, do they share the same readings every Sunday? And the answer is no.
2: Right.
1: It's we share the same Bible, so it's the same canon, the same doctrine. It's we all share that in common. But what's selected from the Bible to be read each Sunday, that's different. In the Roman Catholic Rite Hour ritual that we celebrate, our cycle for the liturgical readings follows 3 years, A, B, and C cycle. For the Eastern Rite, that could be very different. It just might be one cycle. Also in the Roman Rite, there's always an Old Testament, a New Testament was usually the epistle, and then the gospel reading. Whereas my understanding in the Eastern Rite is they don't always have an Old Testament reading, but we'll always include that epistle and that gospel. But they're different.
2: Yeah, interesting, right?
1: Yeah.
2: Well, if you have any questions for Archbishop Hicks, you can feel free to email them to CatholicChannel@SiriusXM.com. If we use it, you're going to get a copy of that book we talked about earlier. This edition of All Good Things with Archbishop Hicks has been sponsored by our friends at the Knights of Columbus, who are making lives better each day through the charitable works of their councils across the United States and the world. Their website is kofc.org.
1: Peace and all good things to you.
2: Now and forever.
1: Amen.
2: God bless.
1: Great being with you. Thank you so much.
2: Thanks.
1: God bless.
2: God bless, everybody.

everyone, and welcome to Green Goals. I'm Victoria Sechrist. If you've watched before, you know that Pope Francis is not a fan of single-use plastics. And one of the most common places that we see single-use plastics are in jugs for hand soap or, say, for your facial cleanser. Today, I'm going to tell you about an alternative. But first, I want to read you a quote from Pope Francis. He said, "We cannot allow our seas and oceans to be littered by endless fields of floating plastic. We need to pray as if everything depended on God's providence and work as if everything depended on us." So one of the things we can do is invest in products that don't use single-use plastics. So I want to tell you about a company called Blueland, and they have a lot of products for personal hygiene. So the first one I want to tell you about is their Forever Hand Soap Foaming Cleanser. So the way that this works is this is a glass bottle right here, and this is a foaming pump. And I already filled it to the fill line. And what you do is you're gonna take off the top. And I used warm water, that's the recommendation. Then there's a little tablet. And by the way, the packaging that this tablet comes in is compostable. So you drop the tablet in. And then you're gonna let that tablet dissolve. Once it's dissolved, you have now officially refilled your hand soap and you didn't have to use any plastic for it. So I will say it does take a little bit of time. It's about 40 minutes in my experience to see this whole tablet dissolve, but I encourage you to think of that as a time to grow in the virtue of patience. Now, they also have a facial cleanser, so that's right here. We're gonna do that one. It's a little bit different, so there's a different bottle for that, as you can see. They also have a fill line. I've already filled it. And then their refill is not a tablet, but this is a powder. So I'm gonna pour it in and then we're gonna shake it. Hopefully I don't spill any. I'll do my best. Here we go. So the directions are to fill it with, oops, I did spill a little bit, but that's okay. We can clean it. So you're gonna fill it and then put the

0: top on and shake for 10 seconds. This is also compostable. Okay, so I'm gonna put the top on, shake for 10 seconds. Now, one thing to know about this is, yes, you shake for 10, but then you have to wait an hour for the facial cleanser to actually be ready. And what's cool is you can order all this stuff online. All right, so I did my 10 seconds. And then set it up to be on a subscription so that it can be sent to you. You don't have to think about running out to the store to get soap refill or just dish soap refill. If you don't wanna buy all new, because maybe you already have dispensers at home that you're using for hand soap, one thing you could consider doing is to just buy one of these and make the soap and then transport it into the other soap containers that you already have. Keep in mind, this is a foaming dispenser, so think about whether you already have a foaming dispenser or not. And if you have kids, I would encourage you to tell them about this. Let them know about single-use plastics and why we're trying to move away from them. It is kind of like a little science project, so it's fun. So I would encourage you to have them join in and check out Blue Land's website, blueland.com, for a lot of other different personal care products. And just, you'll be knowing that you're helping the environment while also staying clean. Watch for more Green Goals on This Is The Day, Mondays at 10:30 a.m. and 8 p.m. Eastern on the Catholic TV Network.
1: The angel of the Lord declared to Mary,
2: and she conceived of the Holy Spirit.
1: Hail Mary, full of grace, the Lord is with thee. Blessed art thou among women, and blessed is the fruit of thy womb, Jesus.
2: Holy Mary, Mother of God, pray for us sinners, now and at the hour of our death. Amen.
1: Behold, the handmaid of the Lord.
2: Be it done unto me according to thy word.
1: Hail Mary, full of grace, the Lord is with thee. Blessed art thou among women, and blessed is the fruit of thy womb, Jesus.
2: Holy Mary, Mother of God, pray for us sinners, now and at the hour of our death. Amen.
1: And the Word was made flesh,
2: and dwelt among us.
1: Hail Mary, full of grace, the Lord is with thee. Blessed art thou among women, and blessed is the fruit of thy womb, Jesus.
2: Holy Mary, Mother of God, pray for us sinners, now and at the hour of our death. Amen.
1: Pray for us, O Holy Mother of God,
2: that we may be made worthy of the promises of Christ.
1: Let us pray. Pour forth, we beseech thee, O Lord, thy grace into our hearts, that we, to whom the incarnation of Christ, thy Son, was made known by the message of an angel, may by his passion and cross be brought to the glory of his resurrection, through Christ our Lord.
2: Amen.
1: You're watching Catholic TV, America's Catholic television network. It's all for you.

It turns out rats like cocaine. Sort of. In the 20th century, scientists wanted to study drug addiction. So they put a rat in a cage and gave it two bottles. One bottle had normal water, and the other bottle contained water laced with cocaine. Turns out the rats almost always preferred the drug water and almost always ended up drinking too much and overdosing. Scientists concluded that drugs like cocaine are so addictive they hook the rats into using them, even to the point of overdosing. But then, in the 1970s, a scientist named Bruce Alexander noticed something odd about this experiment. The rats were all alone in their empty cages. So he decides to redo the experiment. Bruce invented Rat Park. And Rat Park is heaven for rats. It has cheese, it has tunnels, it has rat toys. And most importantly, the rats have the warm company of other rat friends. They also still had both water bottles. One normal water bottle and one water bottle with cocaine. And Bruce wondered, what would Rat Park rats do? Here's the fascinating thing. The rats in Rat Park didn't use the drug water. And if they did use it, they didn't overdose. These rats would maybe try it a few times, but that's it. In the first experiment, almost 100% of the rats overdosed. But in Rat Park, almost none of them do. Bruce Alexander's Rat Park casts some doubt on the idea that drug addiction is caused merely by physiological hooks from chemicals. Maybe addiction occurs in the absence

0: sense of community and relationships. But then again, humans aren't rats. Is there a similar experiment we could look to in humans to test this theory?
1: The Archives of General Psychiatry conducted a detailed study of soldiers who returned from the Vietnam War.

0: communities, it seems that the addictions did not have a hold on them. In the early 2000s, Portugal decided to decriminalize all drugs and redirect government funding from cutting off and isolating addicts into programs that aimed to reconnect them to society. Instead of using the old model of addiction hooks, they tried something that was less focused on the body and more focused on relationships, responsibility, and community. The results were a 50% decrease in drug use in Portugal, and the cases of overdosing are down. Johann Hari wrote a whole book about this development in The Science of Addiction. He concluded his book by saying, "The opposite of addiction is not sobriety. The opposite of addiction is connection." Usually when we think about illness or the physical well-being of our loved ones, it makes sense to focus on the body. But some doctors and scientists have begun expanding research in these other areas to take into account more than just bodily treatments, but mental and social treatments as well. We've since learned that loneliness may be a greater risk factor for your health than smoking or not exercising. The Journal of Neurology, Neurosurgery, and Psychiatry found that older adults who lived alone and were no longer married were 70 to 80% more likely to develop dementia than those who were married or lived with others. Numerous recent studies have linked loneliness with both poor health and early death. Analyzing data from the National Institute on Aging's Health and Retirement Study in the Archives of Internal Medicine, geriatrician Carla Parisinotto of the University of California, San Francisco, found that adults aged 60 or older who identified themselves as lonely were 59% more likely to experience decline in their ability to perform daily activities and had a 45% higher likelihood of dying. Knowing this, it's no surprise that pessimism, hostility, and similar traits are associated with higher levels of stress and inflammation, now understood to be a shared biochemical foundation of many chronic illnesses. But maybe in the face of severe illness or suffering, we need more than just physical health. Maybe we need something deeper.
1: This is the Catechism of the Catholic Church. It's the official summary written by the Church of everything Catholics believe. But if the contents of this catechism are unlocked, it can change the world. We believe the catechism isn't a dry, dusty textbook.
2: It's a gift.
1: It's the faithful echo of a God who desires to reveal himself to us. We're creating content that's relevant, watchable, the type of content you want to share with your friends. And all of this will be free to the world and translated into multiple languages.
0: Relationships are that way for sure. It's about getting to know someone and then trusting that person.
3: Relaciones son así. Se trata de conocer a alguien y luego confiar en él.
4: Depende fréquemment de la foi des gens en lui et en son pouvoir.
5: 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Jesus também foi modelo de fé porque confiou.
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Hi, everyone. I'm Kevin Elson in Covington, Kentucky at the Cathedral Basilica of the Assumption. This cathedral was built between 1894 and 1915, and it was quite an undertaking, especially during a devastating economic depression. This is just one of the many Catholic destinations we take you to every week to show you the history, beauty, and treasures of the Catholic faith. So please join us every week for Catholic Destinations right here on the Catholic Television Network.

0: various diseases to him, and he laid hands on every one of them and healed them. The Bible emphasizes Jesus as a healer. But why was this such a big part of his public ministry?
1: Jesus' healings announced and proved his message of a more radical healing, the victory over sin and death.
0: Sickness and death are not part of God's original plan for us. And Jesus' healings make this clear. Jesus does want to heal us.
1: There are two sacraments of healing. The first, penance, primarily deals with healing our soul. Jesus forgives our sins. The second sacrament of healing deals with a different kind of sickness, bodily sickness.
0: Illness, suffering, and death are some of the greatest problems we face as humans. But physical illness can sometimes lead to a turning away from God. It can lead to self-absorption and despair.
1: Our death is a reality we must all wrestle with. To rise with Christ, we must first die with Christ. But Jesus wants to be with us in our suffering. So Jesus gave the church the sacrament of the anointing of the sick. Through this sacrament, Jesus continues to offer healing and strength through the ministry of the church.
0: The sacrament of anointing of the sick has three main parts: the prayer of faith, the laying on of hands, and the anointing with oil. The words said during the rite include this: "Through this holy anointing, may the Lord in his love and mercy help you with the grace of the Holy Spirit. May the Lord who frees you from sin save you and raise you up."
1: The anointing of the sick is for those whose health is seriously impaired by sickness or old age. We are encouraged to ask for a priest when experiencing a grave or serious illness. Jesus wants to offer us the grace of the sacrament, and the priest can pray with us on behalf of the church in the midst of our suffering. It is one of the sacraments that can be received more than once.
0: The effects of this sacrament include the Holy Spirit giving us grace and strength. It also increases our union with the Passion of Jesus. The anointing of the sick also prepares us for our final journey from this life. When we begin to face our final moments here on earth, many of us would appreciate being surrounded by our loved ones. And our families and loved ones desire to be there with us, to strengthen and encourage us, and to pray for us. In the same way, Jesus and the church want to be there for us when we're facing serious, life-threatening illness, or when we're in our last moments on earth. Through the ministry of the priest, Jesus and the church are there for us in the sacraments during our final journey home to heaven.
1: St. Paul says that if one member of the body of Christ suffers, all suffer. This means that by uniting our suffering and illness to the sufferings of Jesus' passion, he can use this suffering for the good of the church. St. Paul explains, "My sufferings complete what is lacking in Christ's afflictions for the sake of the church." Here he means to say that God has enabled all who suffer to participate in the redemptive work of Jesus by offering that suffering for the salvation of the world.
0: Often, the church offers the Eucharist to those who receive the anointing of the sick and who are close to death. This is called Viaticum, which means provisions for the journey. This is the last sacrament of the Christian, being given the Eucharist and the prayers of the church as food for the final journey home, to our home in heaven.
1: Reconciliation, anointing of the sick, and the Viaticum make up what is often referred to as the last rites before someone dies.
0: Jesus does want to heal us. Sometimes we are physically healed if that is the will of God and will bring us closer to him. But most importantly, we are all on a journey to heaven. Just like our loved ones want to be with us in our time of need, Jesus wants to give us strength to avoid despair and the temptation to turn in on ourselves. Suffering allows us to be united with Christ in his suffering and to turn it into redemptive suffering. And this is how God offers us grace to strengthen us in illness through the sacrament of the anointing of the sick. This is the Catechism of the Catholic Church. It's the official summary written by the Church of everything Catholics believe. But if the contents of this catechism are unlocked, it can change the world. We believe the Catechism isn't a dry, dusty textbook. It's a gift. It's the faithful echo of a God who desires to reveal himself to us. We're creating content that's relevant, watchable, the type of content you want to share with your friends. And all of this will be free to the world and translated into multiple languages.
1: Relationships are that way for sure. It's about getting to know someone and then trusting that person.
2: Relaciones son así. Se trata de conocer a alguien y luego confiar en
3: ese. Dépendez fréquemment de la foi des gens en lui et en son pouvoir.
4: Il y a la foi des personnes nele. Jesus também foi modelo de fé porque confiou.
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0: Jesus is known for a lot of things. But during his 3 years of public ministry, he was very well known
1: as a miracle worker.
2: Two things Jesus did the most in his public ministry were preaching and healing the sick.
0: In the Gospel of Luke, attributed to a writer who was himself a physician, he recounts, "They brought the sick with

I'm Sonia Corbett, Catholic Evangelista. I hope you'll join me this week for Evangelista Bible Study, where we'll be looking at the Old Testament tabernacle as a dwelling place for God.

Okay, so I have to tell you the story. For years, I had this big wart on my thumb. And then, one day, that all changed. Yeah, I really mean it. I would hide it in pictures. I mean, all throughout high school, most of college, it was like this big white growth on the side of my thumb, and I was really self-conscious about it. I would try the tinctures and the freezing it off and the wrapping it in duct tape for days, and nothing ever seemed to work. It had like become a big part of my everyday life. And one day I was getting prepared to give this parish mission, and I was a bit self-conscious and nervous about it, and I kept thinking about this wart on my thumb. It's so dumb. And before I tell you what happened, you might have asked this question before. I mean, not why do you have warts? I hope you don't have warts. But like, hear me out. You know, if there's a good God, why do warts exist? Why do diseases exist? Why does suffering exist? Why does a good God allow these things to exist in our lives? St. Thomas Aquinas actually believed this is one of the strongest arguments against the existence of God. I mean, he acknowledged this is a really hard question that we all have to wrestle with. So, I mean, the truth is this, that yes, sometimes God heals us, and Jesus was a healer and a miracle worker. I mean, Jesus was trying to get us to understand that spiritual healing is far more important than our physical healing. God doesn't will us to be sick. He doesn't want us to die or experience suffering. God permits this to happen as a consequence of original sin, but he doesn't just leave everything there. He has a plan. God has a plan of loving goodness to reconcile us to him. So no, God doesn't always heal us or save us from suffering or pain or even death. But God comes and sits with us in that suffering and offers us grace to endure it, to unite our suffering with the passion of Jesus, and to do so in a way that we then experience the resurrection of Jesus. Okay, so check this out. The Catechism says in paragraph 1506, Christ invites his disciples to follow him by taking up their cross in their turn. By following him, they acquire a new outlook on illness and the sick. Jesus associates them with his own life of poverty and service. He makes them share in his ministry of compassion and healing. Quote, so they went out and preached that men should repent, and they cast out many demons and anointed with oil many that were sick and healed them. Jesus is teaching the disciples that he does want to deal with our sickness, but he reorients their perspective on illness and suffering. Okay, so back to my weird thumb. So this is what happened. I finally had had enough with the whole wart thing and getting distracted. I marched in the other room, I put holy water on my thumb, and I wrapped it up like this with my hand, and I talked to Jesus, and I said, Jesus, I believe that you could heal me of this wart. I believe that you have the power to do that. And if you did that, I'd be pretty thankful. I'd be pretty happy about that. But I also know that you don't give us things without giving us the grace to endure those things. And you have a reason and a plan for everything that you do. So Lord, if you don't heal me of this wart, I'm just going to accept it from now on, moving forward. And I'm just gonna offer this up to you, that this is something I'm supposed to just deal with and treat as a thing to bring me closer to you. Now, the Catechism actually says something about miraculous healings. In paragraph 1508,

it says, the Holy Spirit gives to some a special charism of healing so as to make manifest the power of the grace of the risen Lord. But even the most intense prayers do not always obtain the healing of all illnesses. So what happened with my thumb is that it vanished. Not my thumb, but the wart went away. And yeah, I mean, I was happy that that happened, but I still remember the wart to this day. Sure, the wart went away, but what I was really struck by and what has stuck with me for the rest of my life is the way that Jesus shifted my perspective on illness and suffering. It was when I was finally willing to accept it completely and to rely on him that something changed. And I think that change in me was the bigger healing and miracle here. Jesus takes on our suffering as his own, and he wants to heal us. He never wills illness or suffering or death. He allows it to happen as a consequence of original sin, but he offers us a plan of loving goodness. The Catechism in paragraph 1505 says, moved by so much suffering, Christ not only allows himself to be touched by the sick, but he makes their miseries his own. He took our infirmities and bore our diseases. But he did not heal all the sick. His healings were signs of the coming of the kingdom of God. They announced a more radical healing, the victory over sin and death through his Passover. On the cross, Christ took upon himself the whole weight of evil and took away the sin of the world, of which illness is only a consequence. By his passion and death on the cross, Christ has given a new meaning to suffering. It can henceforth configure us to him and unite us with his redemptive passion. God offers us this beautiful perspective shift. He offers us grace in times of illness and suffering through the sacraments of the church.

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1: And yet, it's God inviting us to grow closer to him. He's always seeking our good.
2: And Gabby was giving her a real hard time. She was telling her she wasn't wearing the right Christmas colors.
3: She goes, black's not a Christmas color. And I was wearing a black shirt, and I was just like,
2: be quiet, kid.
3: Keep it to yourself.
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0: One thing that comes up a lot in movies, or if you have a loved one who's seriously ill and has to go to the hospital, is this idea of the last rites. Now, the last rites actually include several sacraments: confession, anointing of the sick, and the Eucharist. But the sacrament of the anointing of the sick is one that a lot of people misunderstand. Many people get scared or misunderstand this sacrament because they feel like, you know, if you call a priest, you're kind of giving up, or it's scary to think about a priest coming and blessing you as you're seriously ill or potentially in the last moments of your life. But what I wish, and what many priests wish that more people knew, is that this sacrament offers grace and strength to us when we're in the midst of illness or suffering. I got a chance to talk to some priests about the sacrament of the anointing of the sick, because a lot of people don't understand the sacramental grace that's offered to us when we're experiencing severe illness or suffering.
1: A lot of people, especially older people, like, they remember extreme unction, and so it's this sense that, yeah, you really receive the sacrament only when you're, like, at death's door. Whereas, yeah, the what the church says is those who are seriously weakened by illness or old age.
0: Yeah.
1: So I always like when, you know, we tell people in the parish, when you're in the hospital, like, if you know you're going in for a surgery, call us. If you know you're gonna be there a while, call us. If someone goes into hospice, like, that's the time to call us, not when hospice tells you they have, you know, probably 48 hours left. There are a lot of times where, especially in celebrating the last rites particularly, which is anointing of the sick, but also they go to confession if they can, they renew their baptismal promises, they're sprinkled with holy water. There's the apostolic pardon, which is this, like, plenary indulgence, right, for people at the in danger of death. And they receive Holy Communion as viaticum. So for those last rites, the more that they can be conscious and present to it, the better it is and more beautiful. But also, the what they receive is going to be greater. So I always like when people call, you know, when the person is actually in a state to be able to participate in it. I mean, the grace is given regardless, but their receptivity is obviously a lot greater if they're conscious.
0: Yeah. Catechism says this in paragraph 1516. Only priests, bishops, and presbyters are ministers of the anointing of the sick. It is the duty of pastors to instruct the faithful on the benefits of this sacrament. The faithful should encourage the sick to call for a priest to receive this sacrament. The sick should prepare themselves to receive it with good dispositions, assisted by their pastor and the whole ecclesial community, which is invited to surround the sick in a special way through their prayers and fraternal attention.
2: Most hospitals that I've been to or that I've heard of have some kind of chaplain services within the hospital. The challenge is that those chaplain services, they don't always have Catholic chaplains, right? So in those cases, I would recommend asking the nurse to see what they know about what's offered in that hospital. Then next step would be, okay, there's not a Catholic priest here, so I'm gonna call the territorial parish. So whatever parish is closest to the hospital, either that or calling your parish priest if he's not, like, in a different city or something.
0: Yeah.
2: And very often your own parish priest can come, and that means a lot to people too.
0: In paragraph 1501, the Catechism explains, illness can lead to anguish, self-absorption, sometimes even despair and revolt against God. It can also make a person more mature, helping him discern in his life what is not essential so that he can turn towards that which is. Very often, illness provokes a search for God and a return to him.
2: Yeah, I think that's part of the reason why I've seen such gratitude afterwards, is because they see me as a priest when I anoint them. They see me as Jesus Christ came to see me, and the church still cares about me. Because I think one of the dilemmas or the pains maybe of being at a hospital or being just gravely sick is that you start to feel maybe worthless, or you start questioning, how much do I still have to give to the world given I'm in this state, I can't move. So to have someone representing the church and say, hey, we care about you, we pray for you, we're praying for you, and we want to help you and accompany you, that can be very, very tangible.
0: Like, facing illness and death can be very intimidating and challenging, obviously. And it can be a temptation to turn inward on ourselves in a bad way. The church offers us the grace of the sacrament of the anointing of the sick. The church wants to surround us with love in the same way we want our family to be with us during these difficult times in our lives. Through the sacrament of the anointing of the sick, Jesus is present to give us grace and strength and to heal our soul. We should encourage one another to call for the anointing of the sick from the church and to not be afraid of this sacrament. If we're receiving this sacrament, we should also try to receive confession and the Eucharist, and most priests will also offer this along with the anointing of the sick. Through the ministry of the priest and the sacrament, the church and Jesus are present to us when we're suffering or experiencing severe illness. God offers us grace to strengthen us in times of illness through the sacrament of the anointing of the sick.

0: Saint Teresa of Calcutta, also known as Mother Teresa, is my absolute favorite saint. She's the best and I love her. And not to mention, we're the same height. She was born as Agnes on August 26, 1910 in Macedonia. And at the age of 18, she joined the Sisters of Loretto in Ireland and took the name Teresa. In May of 1929, she was sent to Calcutta, India to teach at a school for girls. And she remained there for 20 years until September 10, 1946, when she received what she says was a call within a call. In 1950, she founded the Missionaries of Charity, a religious community dedicated just to serving the poorest of the poor. She died on September 5th in 1997, and she was canonized on September 4th, 2016 by Pope Francis. In fact, I was actually there in St. Peter's Square in Rome for her canonization. Ciao! We're here from St. Peter's Square at the canonization of Mother Teresa. So excited, praying for all of you. God bless.
1: Hi everyone, I'm Jay Fenton along with Kevin Nelson, and we've got big news for you. 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

0: a prayer that is successful because we're all part of this big Catholic TV family. 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
1: It is, Jay, and our prayers are always welcome as well. 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

when we go to Mass, we do so to worship. So often people think, oh, what am I going to get out of the Mass? Well, it's kind of, you know, what John F. Kennedy said, don't ask what your country can do for you, but ask what you can do for your country. So, too, it's not so much what do we get out of Mass, but what do we give? Now, we do get a ton out of Mass. We get the body, blood, soul, and divinity of Jesus Christ. We get eternal salvation, so on and so forth. But just desiring that can be selfish. When we go to Mass, we go to Mass to worship. To worship God. That's a huge point. We often miss that. A couple other things that'll help us with the Mass is to follow along. There are a couple of different publications. You can follow the whole Mass, all the prayers, the consecration prayers, the readings, the whole nine yards. When I was in seminary, that always helped me to pay attention and to get more out of Mass.

0: My name is Claire McCallan, and I'd like to invite you to join me this week for my show, The Renaissance Room. We'll be speaking with painter Amanda Cortez. I hope you can join us to admire Amanda's beautiful work and hear our conversation about tenacity and perseverance as a young artist.
1: Hi, I'm Paige.
2: Elizabeth.
3: Olivia.
2: And we're from the Archdiocese of New Orleans. You're watching Catholic TV, America's Catholic Television Network. Who dat?

Hi there. Welcome to Dr. Wanda's workshop. Miguel is frustrated. He wants to become a U.S. citizen. And he needs to take a final test. But something always pops up to stop him. He feels like he'll never take the test and he should just give up. Yeah. Will he give up? I hope not. We'll see. Watch for these signs. Keep trying. Test. Success. Have a great day.

0: Can you please tell Miguel congratulations for me?
1: Oh, sure.
0: I'm so sorry I'm gonna miss this party.
1: Oh, my.
0: Well, I can't come into work today. I'm sick and I don't want to spread it around.
1: Of course. I'll let him know that you're sick and can't come in for the party. No need to worry. It's all right. You just stay home and rest.
0: Okay. I'll talk to you later.
1: Hello. Did you see my conversation with Edwin? He's sick and going to just stay home today instead of coming into work. He'll be back soon, though. What? Oh, you're wondering about the party for Miguel. Yes. Well, today is a special day for him. Today, he's going to take his test to try to become an American citizen. He's extremely excited. He has studied and studied very diligently for months, and today is the big day. We decided to throw a big celebration party for him. You're invited to join us, so come on over.
2: Oh.
1: Wow.
2: Perfect.
1: This looks nice.
2: This is for you.
1: Oh, thank you. Wow, it looks like you have everything ready for the party. I'm very impressed. Oh, wait a minute.
2: What?
1: Where is the cake?
2: Oh, oops, I almost forgot. Sorry.
3: Yep.
1: Good.
2: Ta-da!
1: Wow. Nice. That looks very nice. Oh, Miguel will really like this. Nice.
3: I got these for Miguel as well. See? It says Dr. Wonder's Workshop. I'll give it to him when he goes to write with it. He'll see our name and remember how we're all here supporting him.
4: Awesome.
5: Yeah. My friend from church took the same test. He went through so many pencils, he started biting on them, chewing them down. He was so nervous, chewed them until they were just stubs.
3: Ew.
2: Oh, no, Miguel.
1: Me too.
3: Oh, Miguel said his car broke down, so he hurried to catch a ride on the bus to his test site.
5: He should have texted me. I could have picked him up.
1: Oh, well.
2: He said he won't be coming to work today because things are taking longer and there's a long line now and, well, he won't be coming in.
3: Oh, that means we have to cancel the party?
2: Oh, no.
1: It seems you're right, Paula. Oh. That means we'll have to cancel the party.
3: Oh, wait a minute. Let's leave everything here. Miguel's taking his test today, which means we can just have the party tomorrow.
2: That is a great idea. Instead of saying good luck, we can change everything to say, congratulations on passing your test, Miguel.
3: Yeah.
2: He'll be so excited. Do it tomorrow.
1: Hold on. What are we going to do with the saying on the cake?
5: We can just throw it out and buy a new one for him tomorrow.
2: What? Huh? It is a beautiful and perfectly delicious cake. We can't just throw it out. No way.
3: Duh.
5: Well, what do we do?
3: Eat it!
1: Around here, cake doesn't last very long. What usually happens is that everyone devours the cake right away. Mm-hmm. We'll take the leftovers and share with the floors below us.
2: Yes.
5: Huh.
2: Yes, we usually share.
1: We share.
5: Okay, I get it. Want me to grab forks?
3: Yeah, yes.
2: Let's go ahead, Matt.
1: Yes.

0: Fifth floor. Sixth floor. Seventh floor.
1: Are you all right? I'm sorry, I didn't see you.
2: I'm fine. I was looking at my phone and didn't see you either. Sorry.
3: Huh. Oh, good morning! Thank you!
2: What's going on? I thought we decided to leave up the decorations.
1: That's the thing. We aren't having a party for Miguel.
2: What? Why?
1: Well, I stopped by Miguel's house yesterday to see if he needed help fixing his car. When I asked if he had passed his test, he said he hadn't taken it yet.
2: Oh?
1: No, he said he hopped on the bus, but on the way it broke down and never made it to the test site. The whole day was a waste. Another big blow. Awful.
2: How disappointing for him.
1: You bet. He's really depressed and upset. It's the fourth time he's missed it.
2: The fourth time? Are you sure?
1: Yeah. The first time he was all ready for his test, when his aunt died. So he canceled to be able to go to the funeral. The second time, he got sick right before the test and was laid up and had to cancel again.
2: Oh, I see.
1: Then a few months ago, he was flying home from vacation, ready for his test, but the heavy snow kept them from landing. He was stuck and had to cancel.
2: I remember the blizzard. It was a bad storm with all that wind and snow. I didn't realize Miguel was planning to take his test then, too.
1: Yeah, he planned to surprise everyone, but it didn't work out.
2: That is so heartbreaking.
1: Yeah. That's why I had the box of party decorations. I got here early so that we could hurry and clean up. Paula and Lisa helped. We hid some of them on Paula's shelves and my work corner so we won't see them yet. Whew.
2: Oh, that's a good idea to clean up before Miguel arrives. Come on, let's go finish up. He'll be coming soon. Come on.
3: Perfect. Perfect.
2: Everything looks good. It looks like everything is cleaned up.
1: Oh, we forgot that.
3: Oh, yes. By the way, did Tony tell you the news about Miguel?
2: Yes, he told me. Sad. That's a bummer.
3: Yes, too bad.
4: Hey, Miguel is coming!
3: Miguel, where?
4: Look, there he is!

0: Good morning.
1: Oh, hello, hello, hello. Good morning. Hello.

0: Oh, hi.
1: Hi.
0: I'm sorry you missed your test.
1: Oh, thanks. Thanks again for helping me fix my car. I appreciate it.
2: No problem. I was happy to do it for you. Hey, do you want to go for lunch?
1: Eh, sure.
2: Cool.

0: Yuck! I've tried so many different recipes, and again, it's a failure. Oh, that reminds me of a Bible story from Acts chapter 13, verse 44, through chapter 14, 7. It's a story about Paul and Barnabas. They went to Antioch, and as they preached God's word, many came to hear them. It was exciting. Groups sprang up everywhere. Many people were saved, and even more came to learn. The Jewish groups were angry and said, "You're teaching the wrong doctrine." Paul replied, "What God has given us, we're sharing. The people need to know about Jesus Christ, the Son of God." So Paul and Barnabas went ahead and kept telling about Jesus. The gospel spread, and so did the divisions. Angry groups looked for ways to stop Paul and Barnabas. Leaders met with the Jewish high priest, who told Paul and Barnabas, "Get out of town." So Paul and Barnabas left Antioch. They shook off the experience and went to Iconium. They went into the Jewish synagogue. As they preached, the Holy Spirit moved on the crowd, and the gospel spread there. Again, the Jewish groups were angry, and they discussed plans to stone the two men. Paul and Barnabas learned of the plan, and they escaped. They went to Lystra, and there they continued preaching. They didn't give up. They kept going. It's the same way with us. We need to keep preaching, sharing, whatever. Keep serving, never give up. The important point is to love Jesus only and never, ever give up. Keep growing every day in love for one another. Just as Paul was determined, so we need to be like him. Yes, I need to keep cooking. Keep trying different recipes and make adjustments. Oh, my.
1: Hi there. Hello. Oh, but what's this? Ah, yes, I know. This has a name. What is it? S-I-N. Sin. It's awful stuff. Very bad. Do you have it?
2: Yes.
1: Do I have it? Oh, yes. We all have sin. Yes, we do. But hey, you know what? I'm an expert. I'll make it disappear. Here we go. Ta-da! No more sin. I've got it. A little of this, a little of that. It'll disappear, and we're A-okay. Harumph! Oh, yeah, this time I'll just put it under my hat. There we go. Hey, hey, it's gone.
3: It's still there.
1: What's that you say? But I don't see it. Up there?
4: Yeah!
1: Are you sure? Up there?
5: Yeah!
1: Aw, rats! Can any of us get rid of our sin? No. It's no use. But there is one person who can make sin disappear. Who? Let me introduce to you the name of J-E-S-U-S, Jesus. This red cube represents his blood that covers sin and makes it disappear. Yes, sirree. Watch. You just put your faith in Jesus, just like that, and look, the sin is gone. There you go.

0: My mom.
1: Dad.
2: My brothers. My sisters. And my dad.
3: My dad is deaf.
4: My mom is deaf.
5: My dad is deaf.
6: How do I talk to my dad?
7: I use sign language to communicate with my dad.
8: I sign.
2: How? We sign. It's signing.
9: I will get my mom's attention by stomping my foot or flickering the lights.
2: I stomp on the floor.
3: Whistle, wave, or stop.
5: I wave or I tap on her shoulder.
7: No, I don't throw things. It would make Dad upset.
2: I stop.
7: What's cool about having a dad that's deaf? Probably that I can talk with my dad and other people don't have a clue what we're doing.
9: When I am eating, I can talk with other members of my family because we all know sign language.
3: My benefit from knowing sign is probably when we're in a place where we need to be quiet, I can sign to my dad.
2: You can talk without noise.
7: Something negative about being deaf? I don't know.
9: It's frustrating because I can't call my mom. I have to go search for her.
7: Probably because my dad is deaf, I feel bad that my friends can't communicate with my dad, but it's mostly positive.
2: All done. All done, yay!
10: My deaf mom is cool.
11: Best.
12: My dad is the school.

0: Hey, Miguel.
1: What?
0: Ready for lunch?
1: Yeah.
0: Okay, I'll be there soon.
1: Okay.
0: Give me a second. Hey. Hey. Give it here. Here.
1: What's this?
0: It's a gift.
1: Why?
0: Because you're my friend.
1: Okay, thank you.
0: Have you rescheduled your test yet?
1: Nah, I'm just gonna drop the whole thing.
0: I thought you'd say that.
1: You'd say the same thing. I'm done with this test. I've tried and tried.
0: You're just like Edison.
1: Hmm? Who?
0: Oh, here. That is Thomas Edison. He invented the light bulb.
1: Oh.
0: Here, look. See inside there? Wait, let me show you this. That little wire must become hot in order to make light. To make it work, he needs something very thin, bright, and long-lasting.
1: Oh, I see.
0: It was hard to find. Edison and his team searched and searched, but failed. Again, they searched, but failed again. But did they give up?
1: No.
0: No! He kept on looking and tried over 3,000 times.
1: 3,000?
0: Yes, 3,000 times.
1: Wow.
0: You and I are friends, right?
1: Yes.
0: You want to become a U.S. citizen, right?
1: Yes.
0: Yeah. You have to be determined. Try 5 times, 10 times, 20 times, or 1,000 times. Stay determined.
1: You're right. I can't give up. I have to keep going and be determined. Okay, well, gotta run.
0: Okay, wait. Where are you going?
1: I have to take my test soon. Gotta go. See you later.
0: All right. Oh, hey.
2: What's going on? Where's he off to?
0: He had to go to town to reschedule his test.
2: Really? That's wonderful. What changed his mind?
0: He was inspired. I gave him this.
2: Uh-huh.
0: See ya.
2: Tony told Miguel the story of Thomas Edison, right? Did you see in the story how Edison struggled to invent the light bulb until he succeeded? That's a good story, and it's true. Wow. You know, many successful people first had to fail time after time and struggle along. Oh, yes. Those people struggled and worked until they finally succeeded. Why? Because they never gave up. That's very important. Thomas Edison worked very hard and kept trying. Did you see? He tried over 3,000 times. Just imagine. Wow. If you continue to work hard and stay determined, you'll succeed. There's another reason why we picked Thomas Edison. I like this one. He was deaf and hard of hearing too, just like you and just like me. He was just a human being who worked hard, was determined, and struggled through till he was successful. Nothing stopped him. Nothing can stop me, and nothing can stop you. I know you can succeed too.

0: I know that Miguel will succeed when he takes his test, too.
1: Oh, bye. Bye.
0: Bye. Well, thank you for coming to Dr. Wonder's workshop. We enjoyed having you. Come back again. See you next time. Bye.

Hello, I am Archbishop Gustavo Garcia Siller from the show Face to Face, seen on Catholic TV. Catholic TV is holding its upcoming annual telethon this fall. 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
1: Sure is. 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
2: Cool sandcastle.
3: The royal kingdom of Carb will stand forever. Oh no! My kingdom!
2: Should have built your castle on the rock.
0: Hey, check out that speedboat.
1: It's pulling a parasail.
0: That looks like fun.
3: Yeah!
2: I'd love to try that.
1: Hey, the boat rental place is just over there.
2: What are we waiting for?
4: Whoa!
3: Out the lights.
0: Right. What? Huh? Where'd he go?
1: Carb?
3: Guys, where's the boat? Okay. Don't panic. It's just an erupting volcano. Come on. Oh, that wasn't so bad a landing after all. Oh. Where am I?
5: The Great Carboo awaits.
3: Whoa! The Rocky Tour Guide never said anything about a beach luau! Bonus!
5: Welcome, Great Carboo! I am Chief Starbuki of the Lava Java Tribe. Your coming was foretold to us in the ancient Lava Java Grinds.

0: Bacon! I didn't know this holiday package was all-inclusive. I'm not gonna have to pay for all this later, am I?
1: You must be hungry after your long journey.
0: Could I change that order to a burger and fries?
1: We have no burgers and the fries. How about some nice squid on a bun?
0: No thanks. You got any nachos and cheese, please?
1: No, got it. Could I interest you in a lovely tossed seaweed salad? It's low in the carbs.
0: Okay, I'll take the seaweed salad. Spikin', a dinner show! You lava java dudes think of everything.
1: Behold the great kaboom! It was foretold that the great kaboom would fall from the sky and deliver to Lava Java the good news. Speak to us, great kaboom! Speak to us, the good news!
0: This show is awesome! Food's bad, but I like the show! My friends would love this! Do you rocks do an evening performance?
1: Why do you not speak the good news, Karbu? Have we offended you in some way?
0: No, it's just good news. I'm not sure I follow you.
1: No, I see. Kabu wishes to become official member of Lava Java tribe before he deliver good news. Chief Stabuki now presents you with beautiful island flower, my daughter, Butter Blossom.
0: Oh. Butter what? Butter blossom?
1: Welcome to family, son.
0: Okay, show's over. Where's the exit? No offense or anything, but this all-inclusive thing ends right here. I mean, all these bonus items are great, but I really have to go and find my friends. So, thanks. great show. loved it. Gotta go.
1: Karbu not bring good news? Karbu not stay?
0: Sorry. I don't know what to say.
1: Karbu false god. Take him to Mount Mukafrapa to face test by fire.
0: Fire? Yeah! Hey, guys.
2: We've looked everywhere for Karb.
3: Hey, what's that island over there?
4: It's not on the map.
5: Strange.
4: Do you hear those voices?
3: They're saying Karbu, Karbu. Karb must be on that island.
2: I say we follow that beat. Let's go.
3: Hurry, Chance.
6: Step on it.
0: Look, you guys, it's like I told you. I'm not a god. I'm a god rock.
1: But you fell from sky, just like ancient prophecies say.
0: Yeah?
1: So you must be the great Kabu. Test by fire will prove it.
0: I don't want to prove anything.
1: Lower into Mocha fire pit.
0: No! Okay. I have some good news, okay?
1: This better be good.
0: Well, back where I come from, there is an ancient saying spoken by the great and wise Anonymous.
1: What this Anonymous say is good news.
0: Well, that's just it. Anonymous say, no news is good news. Get it? No news is good news?
1: Lower him into Mocha fire pit.
0: Good news! Wait a minute! Wait! I know the good news! I know what the good news is! Stop!
2: This is Karb's parasail, all right.
4: There are a lot of little footprints all over the beach, but no Karb prints. Maybe he made some new friends.
2: Yeah, or maybe not.
3: They went this way!
2: You hear that?
3: Sounds like a party!
6: Let's go see!
2: What's going on here?
0: Hey, Rocks! We're having a gospel luau to celebrate the good news I brought them. These are my new friends.

0: Lava Java Rocks. And guess what? They're all officially God Rocks.
1: Huh, neat.
2: Calvo speak true. He told us of the one true God. He told us to love one another so. We not test by fire and mukka frappa anymore.
3: And we love little carboozies.
4: Carboozies.
0: Hey, one in Lava Java. Do as the Lava Java do. Lava Java do.

0: everyone. Welcome to the Parable Playhouse. Today we're doing something a little different. I've got some questions for you, and they're going to help us understand a story that Jesus taught about a lamp and a basket. Are you ready? Great. Jem, are you ready?
1: Ready.
0: Okay, here we go. One day, Jem came home with a nifty new lamp for her house.
1: I love this new lamp. It'll be perfect to brighten up this dark room. Now, let me see. Where shall I put it?
0: What do you think, kids?
2: Beside the bed.
3: Over there.
1: I don't think so.
0: Well, how about under the bed?
3: No, that's not good.
1: I don't think so.
3: No way.
0: Yeah, that's no good. Hey, how about putting it under a basket?
4: That's a terrible idea.
3: That's silly.
5: Well, it kind of works.
0: Okay, then where should she put the lamp?
3: Do it, Jem. Perfect.
6: Finally.
7: Yay!
6: Yay!
7: Yeah!
0: Let's read the parable that Jesus taught in the Bible. It's found in Luke chapter 11, starting at verse 36. No man, when he has lit a lamp, puts it in a cellar or under a basket, but on a stand, so that those who enter in may see the light.
1: Jesus told us that story to remind us that as Christians, we should be lights in a

0: dark world.
1: We become lights when we tell people that God loves them and help people who are in need.
0: We become lights when we tell the truth and do what's right.
2: Let your light shine.
3: Thanks for helping me sort through all this old stuff, Chip. I've wanted to clean out our attic for ages.
4: No problem. Hey, what's this?
3: Those are some of your old games and toys. I'm going to donate them to the Rocky Ridge Pebble Hospital.
4: Hey, it's Mr. Doodle Bear. I haven't seen him in ages.
5: Hello, Mr. Doodle Woodum. How are you today? Oh, you're such a cute doodle doodle, aren't you? Aren't you? Now, what were you doing that mean old giveaway pile anyway? I love Mr. Doodle Bear.
3: Oh, look at this adorable pebble bonnet.
4: Nuggy must have looked cute in that, huh?
3: Nuggy? No, Chip, dear. This was your pebble bonnet, and everyone thought you looked so sweet in it.
4: Mom, don't tell anyone else about the bonnet, okay?
3: Okay, dear.
4: Hey, what's this? Spike and jacket.
3: That old thing? I haven't seen that in years.
4: What do those crazy letters stand for? C-K-H-G-P-F. Let me guess, cool cats have groovy purple feathers.
3: No, silly boy. It's a costume from a play your dad was in when he was about your age. Each of those letters stands for a virtue found in Colossians 3, verses 12 to 14. C for compassion, K for kindness, H for humility, G for gentleness, P for patience, and F for forgiveness.
4: Spikin', what's up with the heart?
3: The heart is for love. The Bible says that over all these virtues, put on love, because love binds them all together in perfect unity.
4: I'm supposed to meet Jem, Splinter, and Carb to go see the new David and Goliath movie. Can I wear the jacket?
3: Sure, sweet rock. I'm sure your dad would love you to have it.
4: Solid. See you, Mom.
3: Have fun, dear.
6: Finally, Chip's here. Now can we go?
0: Hey, Chip. New jacket?
4: Yeah, what do you think?
7: It's spiking. Mm-hmm.
6: Yeah, the jacket's great. Can we go now? The movie starts in 10 minutes.
4: Okay. What's with Carb?
0: He can't stand missing the previews. They're his favorite part.
4: Oh.
0: Oh, look at that poor kitty Rock. He looks scared.
4: Wait a minute. We can't just leave the little guy stuck up there. Don't worry, kitty. I'll save you.
6: What? Oh.
0: Be careful, Chip.
7: Grab him, Chip.
0: Be gentle. Wow, that was so compassionate of you.
4: Yeah, it was, wasn't it?
8: Nice kitty Rock. So soft and cuddly.
0: I never knew you to be so gentle.
6: Can we go now? If we hurry, we can still see the cartoon where the soft drink dances with the popcorn.
4: Okay.
9: Ugh. I'll never get this kind of fly.
4: Here, let me help.
9: Yay!
6: What's he doing now?
7: He's helping those nuggets fly their kite.
6: I can't believe this.
9: Thanks.
10: Yeah, thanks a lot.
4: No problem.
0: Wow, Chip. That was really kind of you.
4: Yeah, I don't know why I did that.
11: Hey, it's the God Rocks.
12: Look, it's Chip and Jam.
6: Oh, no. What now?
12: My friends and I just love your music.
11: Oh, yeah, you're totally spiking.
12: Can we get your autograph, Chip?
4: Sure. But it's really Jem, Splinter, and Carb who make the band tight. We're a team. I'd be nothing without them. I don't even know why they let me play with them. I'm not worthy.
6: What?
4: They rule.
11: Hey,
10: you're
11: the
10: boss.
7: Wow, Stone. That was really humble of you.
0: Yeah.
6: Couldn't you be humble after the movie?

0: Ma'am, would you like to go in front of us?
1: No.
2: Are you sure, Sonny? Your friend here looks like he's in an awful hurry.
3: Absolutely.
4: Sure, why not?
5: Whatever.
6: $6, please.
2: Huh? How much you say?
6: $6, lady.
2: Well, movies sure do cost a lot more than

0: than when I was a pebble. Here you go. 1, 2, 3, 4, 5, 6. 598, 599, 600 pennies. That's $6. Want to count them again?
1: I told you, missed them all.
2: Did you send to fight me?
3: I'm not afraid of you, Goliath.
1: Great, just great.
4: Here, Carb. Switch seats with me so you can see better.
1: What?
4: In here, I got you a slushy freeze for this show.
1: Thanks, Stone. You the rock.
0: Popcorn?
4: Thanks.
1: Hit the dust.
5: These rocksicles you got us are awesome.
6: Green goober. My favorite.
1: Yeah, thanks, Chip. But now I'm freezing. Must be nice wearing that warm new jacket.
4: Here, Carb. This ought to warm you up.
1: Ooh. I feel warm and tingly all over. Chip, I need to tell you something.
4: What's up, Stone?
1: I've been a bad Stone. I've been mean. Proud, impatient, and who knows what else.
4: Yeah, you got that right.
1: Can you ever forgive me?
4: Well, I don't know.
5: Chip.
4: Okay, sure, bud. I forgive you. The Bible says that we should clothe ourselves with compassion, kindness,
6: humility,
5: gentleness,
6: patience.
4: Bear with each other and forgive whatever grievances we may have against each other.
1: That's so beautiful.
5: Forgive as the Lord forgave you.
1: Oh.
4: God forgives us when we do wrong things, so we should also do the same.
5: The Bible goes on to say, above all things, put on love, which binds them together in perfect unity.
4: Group hug.
5: I love you guys.
6: Yeah, me too.
4: I love you, Carb.
1: You're stepping on my toes, Chip.
4: Sorry.
1: I forgive you.
4: but I forgive you first.
1: Yeah, well, I forgive you now.
4: No, but you're forgiven.
5: Will you guys cut it out?

0: Welcome to the Parable Playhouse. Today, we're presenting the story of two sons, and it's based on a story that Jesus taught. Once upon a time, there was a king who had two sons.
1: Son, I'd like you to work outside around the castle today.
2: Aw, Dad, no, I don't want to. I've got plans.
0: The first son thought about all the things he'd rather do than work around the castle. Then he looked back at his father and thought again.
2: Dad, look, I've been thinking. I can work outside around the castle and then go do my other stuff.
0: And so the first son went off to work around the castle. The king then went to see his other son.
1: Son, I'd like you to work outside around the castle today.
3: Sure, Dad. No problem. I'm right on it.
0: But when the king left, did that second son go to work? Nope. He hopped right back on that comfy hammock and did nothing. Jesus told that story to remind us that respect for the king must be shown with more than just words. Saying you'll do something and then not doing it is worse than just being lazy. It's being disobedient. And remember, like the first son, changing your mind and doing the right thing is always better than doing nothing

0: Teresa of Calcutta, also known as Mother Teresa, is my absolute favorite saint. She's the best, and I love her. And not to mention, we're the same height. She was born as Agnes on August 26, 1910 in Macedonia. And at the age of 18, she joined the Sisters of Loretto in Ireland and took the name Teresa. In May of 1929, she was sent to Calcutta, India to teach at a school for girls. And she remained there for 20 years until September 10, 1946, when she received what she says was a call within a call. In 1950, she founded the Missionaries of Charity, a religious community dedicated just to serving the poorest of the poor. She died on September 5th in 1997, and she was canonized on September 4th, 2016 by Pope Francis. In fact, I was actually there in St. Peter's Square in Rome for her canonization. Ciao! We're here from St. Peter's Square at the canonization of Mother Teresa. So excited, praying for all of you. God bless.
1: Hi everyone, I'm Kevin Elson in Covington, Kentucky at the Cathedral Basilica of the Assumption. 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
1: We're going in the right direction. And I'm glad you tuned in today because those are the very things that we'll be looking at today. I'm Father Dan O'Connell, and this is We've Got to Talk. And I get to go up a bit higher. And higher still.
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0: only a few meters away.
1: Looks like we've got company. There it is.
2: Ryan, stop whatever you're doing.
1: What?
2: I need you in my office now.
1: Okay, but just like 5 more seconds.
2: Now, that's an order.
3: Okay, Ryan, you heard him.
1: What? No way! This would just take a second.
0: He said now.
4: Training simulation incomplete. Mission terminated.
1: Really? This couldn't have waited like 2 seconds?
0: Bradburn said now!
1: I'm going to have to start that mission all over again.
0: It'll be good practice. Besides, there's a real mission and Bradburn needs our help.
1: Well, if Bradburn needs us, then we better go right away.
0: What is your problem? Bradburn is our boss. Show a little respect.
1: Oh, whatever. All he does is pass out orders all day. I bet he's never punched an alligator.
0: So you think you'd make a better boss than Bradburn?
1: Absolutely.
0: Huh.
1: I could do it.
5: Ah, Euphrates, Chandler, come in.
1: Great, he's already called in my mom. Look, sir, we've been over this. I am the best spy you've got, and she is just an untrained agent.
6: Have you no respect?
7: Honey?
1: Huh?
7: That's not me.
1: But they... Who?

0: What?
1: May I present Her Royal Majesty, Queen Gwendolyn Mary Elizabeth Julietta Pemberton III, Queen of Rupel-Oopelstein.
2: You may call me Your Highness.
1: Kneel, you nincompoop.
3: But she's...
4: They are.
1: Yes, a perfect match. Which is why, dear madam, we need your help to defend our kingdom against a new threat.
2: Oh, dear.
1: We've just received word that someone is planning on stealing the crown jewels.
5: So, who's after the jewels?
1: Well, we stumbled upon a video earlier today explaining the whole thing.
6: Hello? Is it on?
5: It's Pirate Pete!
6: Okay, 3, 2, 1. Hello, Mummy. Happy birthday. If you're watching this video, then I've already stolen a crown jewels from the Queen of Rupel-Oopelstein. I stole them just for you, because you are the queen of my heart. When I told you I wanted to be a pirate, you were the only one to support me. And when my leg got gangrene, 'twas you that stood by me, no matter how bad it smelt. Smelt? Smelled? Smelt it? Oh, dash it, almighty. I've messed it up again. Hey, start it over.
7: Not again. Not again.
6: I'll do it as many times as it takes, 'cause she's my mother, and tomorrow is her birthday. And what now? Live video? Matey, what have you done? You hit the go live button. Now the whole world knows our plan. Cut it off! Cut it off! Wow.
5: Thanks to this little technology slip-up, we now have a chance to stop him.
8: Precisely. Don't worry, Your Majesty. We won't let anything happen to you or the crown jewels. I give you my word. And to prove our commitment, I'm sending in one of our top agents.
3: Well, I mean, I'll do what I can.
8: Deb DeFreitas.
3: What?
8: The Queen needs protection. We'll take her to a safe place until the threat has been neutralized. And in the meantime, your mom can fill in for her as queen.
2: Oh, dear. Me?
5: You're a perfect match.
2: But I don't know anything about being a queen.
1: Oh, madame, never fear. Sir Rupert is here. I will teach you everything you need to know.
2: Well, then, okay.
3: What about me?
8: You are going undercover as the Queen's royal fetcher.
3: And by fetcher, you mean...
8: her servant.
3: Come on!
8: It's perfect. You'll be right next to the Queen serving her the entire time. That way, you can watch the crown jewels and keep an eye out for... Pirate Pete. Bum, bum, bum.
9: I am not wearing this.
5: Oh, come on. You have to. It's part of your disguise. Nice.
3: Why couldn't I be a knight in shining armor?
5: I guess you could have. Well, too late.
3: What?
1: Now entering, Madame Deborah DeFreitas.
2: How'd I do?
1: Marvelous, madam. But you, sir, show some respect.
3: Oh, brother. Bow to the queen. Respect to the queen. Don't you ever get tired of serving the queen? I mean, don't you wish you could pass out the orders?
1: Of course.
3: Really?
1: Yes, but the fact is, it's not my job. She is the queen, and that position demands my respect.
3: Yeah.
1: Believe me, being in charge is not as easy as it seems.
3: Well, then put me on the throne and I'll wear the tiara.
1: Oh, you don't understand.
3: Nope.
1: There are all sorts...

0: of important positions in our kingdom. We have police officers, teachers, parents. They help keep the order so that Rupel Oopelstein doesn't fall apart.
1: Are you done?
0: You are infuriating!
1: I don't get it. We know Pirate Pete's going to try to steal the crown. So why not just lock it up for a few days?
0: The crown is a national symbol of strength and dignity. You don't just lock up the Statue of Liberty. You don't lock up the Grand Canyon. The crown belongs on the head of the Queen. And the Queen is expected to appear today at the festival.
1: What festival?
0: The festival. The annual Wooden Spoon Festival of Rupel Oopelstein.
1: Oh my. Is that today?
0: Show him.
2: Rupel Oopelstein is the world's number one maker of wooden spoons. They've been proudly making them since 1591. Every year, the country holds a special festival. Young girls wear spoons in their hair. The men have giant wooden spoon jousting tournaments. And the queen parades through town on a float made of grilled cheese and tomato soup.
3: Awesome!
4: Ooh, it sounds positively scrummy.
0: Indeed, madam. Mostly because it contains a special ingredient.
2: Fish eyeballs.
0: They're really quite a delicacy.
4: And does the queen eat the soup?
0: Of course.
4: Great.
1: Have fun at the festival.
0: Now, you, sir, we need to go over your duties. The number one task of the royal fetcher is, well, to fetch the queen whatever she needs.
1: Fetch? Like a dog?
0: That's right. You are to bring her royal majesty whatsoever she may need. You are to respond immediately and with a cheerful disposition.
1: A cheerful what?
2: A good attitude.
1: Oh, please. She's my mom.
0: But today she is also your queen. Oh, and one more thing. Whatever the queen commands you to do, you are to respond, "Yes, your majesty. To hear is to obey."
1: What?
0: Oh, you can practice on the way. All right, madam. Now we won't have long, but we need to get you ready for the festival at once.
4: Of course.
0: Would you like your fetcher to bring the royal luggage up to the throne room?
4: Oh, yes, please.
1: Royal luggage? What?
5: I didn't know what to bring.
1: You're not even staying overnight, and... Yes, your majesty, to hear is to obey.
4: Oh, and keep an eye out for Pirate Pete. I think he's already here.
1: How do you know that? Oh.
6: All right, let's review the plan. As soon as the parade begins, you get rid of one of the guards. And I will assume his position wearing this clever disguise. Then, on my signal, you distract the audience. Then, when no one's looking, there she goes! And while everyone runs in mass chaos, I grab the crown. Got it?
7: Grab the crown, grab the crown.

0: Wonderful, wonderful.
1: And after the national anthem, you will be presented with...

0: Is it made of solid gold?
1: No, it's just a wooden spoon.
0: Oh.
2: That is all of it. So many stairs!
0: Thank you, honey.
1: Well, it's just about time for us to go. Would the Queen like a beverage before we go?
0: Oh, I'd love some water.
1: Fetcher, bring the Queen a glass of water from downstairs in the kitchen.
3: Stairs? Really? To hear is to obey. I can't believe I have to... She's not even...
1: Don't forget your cheery disposition!
3: Unbelievable.
1: All right, so as the parade begins, you must keep your chin held high, your spoon in the air, and every so often you give a slight wave.
2: Here you go.
0: Oh, thank you so much, sweetie. But you know what? As soon as you left, I remembered I had a water bottle in my purse. You can have it.
1: Well, it's just about time for us to go. Are we ready to head down?
2: Not again.
1: Oh, pardon me. Hello, this is Rupert. Yes? Yes? Yes? Gasp! No! You can't quit! Well then, fine, be that way, but don't expect any fruitcake this Christmas. Your Highness, it's a complete disaster. That was my brother, Hubert, the director of the Wooden Spoon Festival.
0: Yes?
1: Apparently there's been a problem with the spoon twirlers. He just can't get them to listen.
0: Oh dear.
1: The parade starts in 10 minutes and Hubert refuses to go on.
0: Surely something can be done.
1: We can't have a parade without a parade director. A 400-year-old national tradition down the drains because of my brother.
0: It's okay. We'll think of something.
1: And to think I got him that job.
0: I've got it. I know just what to do.
1: Pardon?
0: I shall send in my royal fetcher.
4: What?
0: Ryan, you'd be an excellent leader.
4: I get to be in charge?
5: Oh, dear.
4: How hard can it be?
6: Quiet! All right. Now, I need all of you to get in position now. Knights over there.
4: Horses in front of them. And guys, watch where you point these things. And finally, twirlers, I need you in two straight rows. You got that?
7: You're funny.
6: What? No! Stop!
8: Picks for Ryan. Do you copy?
2: Yeah, I'm here.
8: Is everything in order?
2: No!
8: What's the problem? The parade is about to start.
2: These twirlers are evil. They won't listen to me.
4: Whoa, put her down.
7: You are so bossy.
4: That's because I'm the boss.
7: You can't tell us what to do.
4: Actually, I can. The Queen put me in charge.
7: The Queen put me in charge.
4: Stop that.
7: Stop that.
4: Stop repeating everything I'm saying.
7: Stop repeating everything I'm saying.
4: You are one rude little girl. All I'm trying to do is get everyone organized for your little parade.
7: Well, you're not doing a very good job, are you?
4: Oh, you think you could do better?
7: Yeah.
8: Reminds me of someone else I know.
9: We're here in Rupert. Opal Opal scene at the annual Wooden Spoon Festival, where the parade is just about to start. But first, here with us today is Jack Pepper and his wife, Bree. They are attempting to break the world record for the largest grilled cheese sandwich ever made. And I think today, they just might do it. How are you feeling, Jack?
1: Jolly good, Candy. We're off to a good start. It smells great, looks great, perfect size.
9: But I think the question all of us are wondering is, how are you going to flip it?
1: Well, I've rigged up a special hydraulic spatula here of my own design. And I think it should be strong enough.
9: Here comes the flip.
10: But I told you you wound it too tight.
9: Well, I guess the forecast today is cloudy with a chance of cheese. We'll be back with the start of the parade right after this.
4: No funny business, Lizzie. I mean it. Back in line, Julie. All right, I think we're ready.
11: The queen is in position.
4: Ready and go, twirlers. And ready, horsemen. Go, horsemen.
1: All right, men.
10: Just 5 men a moment ago?
1: What?
0: Oh, never mind. Something just doesn't seem right. They need...
10: Ryan!
3: Not now.
10: Ryan!
4: I said not now!
3: I mean, to hear is to obey.
1: You, sir, have insulted the queen.
4: She's not even the real queen. She's my mom.
8: Ryan, what are you doing? You just blew her cover.
4: I'm sorry. The parade, all the twirlers, it's really stressful.
1: Look here, young man. It's true. She may not really be the queen. But you have no right to talk to her that way. She holds a very important position in your life. She is your mother, and that should mean something.
12: Yeah, even I respect me mom, and I'm a pirate. Now, matey, Happy birthday!
0: Oh, no, you don't!
4: Get him! Get him, Mama!
12: Mighty!
4: You go, Mom! Oh, no, you don't! Excuse me.
13: I've got a crown to save.
4: Not so fast, Pirate Pete. There it is. I've almost got it. Not today, Petey.
14: Well, Your Highness, here it is, safe and sound, just like we promised.
8: Pirate Pete is back in prison, and Matey has been placed in a strict bird rehabilitation program.
10: Rupal
15: Opalstein thanks you all.
16: Well, it was fun to

0: be queen for a day. But boy, am I glad to go back to being plain old Deb DeFrades.
1: You know what, Mom? You may not be a queen anymore, but you're pretty important to me.
0: Oh, honey.
1: I shouldn't have yelled at you. That was disrespectful, and you were just trying to warn me.
0: Well, I knew something was up.
1: I guess the stress of leading the parade just got to me. I didn't realize how hard it is to be in charge of something.
2: That is the truth.
1: Oh, by the way, boss, I've been meaning to tell you. You do a great job leading the agency.
2: Well, thank you.
1: If it weren't for you, I would have been smashed by a giant grilled cheese sandwich. Which reminds me, anyone up for some grilled cheese and tomato soup?
2: Mmm, that sounds good.
3: I know just the place.
0: I'm coming too, but do you think we could ask them to hold the fish eyeballs?
4: Hey, I'm Jeremy, and this is my sister Kendra, and we're the writers of Ryan DeFrades' Secret Agent.
5: In today's episode, Ryan has to stop a pirate from stealing the crown jewels
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7: You may call me your highness.
8: Fetcher, bring

0: Believe me, being in charge is not as easy as it seems.
1: Quiet! Can you imagine what the world would be like if nobody was in charge?
2: It would be dangerous. Without police officers in control, people could just steal things and drive as fast as they wanted.
1: Without teachers, bullies would never get in trouble.
2: And without parents, kids would never eat vegetables or brush their teeth.
1: God puts people in charge for a reason, and it's our job to respect the people he chooses.
2: In the Bible, there were two brothers, Moses and Aaron. God knew they were the right leaders for his people, and so he put them in charge. But some of the people didn't like that.
1: Who do you think you are? This group grumbled.
2: Moses tried to explain it to them. We know we're not perfect, but God is the one that chose us to be your leaders. If you don't believe me, come and we will ask God to show if what I say is true.
1: But the people replied, "No way, we're not coming. You're not our boss."
2: You see, the people weren't just complaining about Moses and Aaron. They were complaining about God's choice of who was in charge.
1: And then something crazy happened. The ground split apart and swallowed up all the grumblers in one giant gulp.
2: Wow. Respecting authority must be really important to God.
1: I would say so. And that means listening to and obeying the people God picks, and doing it all with a cheerful attitude.
2: Because the people God puts in charge have a hard job, and they are responsible to God.
1: Well, that's all the time we have today, but you can find more resources and discussion questions about this story at RyanSecretAgent.com. 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

Saint Teresa of Calcutta, also known as Mother Teresa, is my absolute favorite saint. She's the best and I love her. And not to mention, we're the same height. She was born as Agnes on August 26, 1910 in Macedonia. And at the age of 18, she joined the Sisters of Loretto in Ireland and took the name Teresa. In May of 1929, she was sent to Calcutta, India to teach at a school for girls. And she remained there for 20 years until September 10, 1946, when she received what she says was a call within a call. In 1950, she founded the Missionaries of Charity, a religious community dedicated just to serving the poorest of the poor. She died on September 5th in 1997, and she was canonized on September 4th, 2016 by Pope Francis. In fact, I was actually there in St. Peter's Square in Rome for her canonization. Ciao! We're here from St. Peter's Square.

0: the canonization of Mother Teresa. So excited, praying for all of you. God bless.
1: A favorite prayer of mine has always been, what return can I make to the Lord for all the good He's done for me? The cup of salvation I take up, I call upon the name of the Lord. Hello, everyone. I'm Father Dan O'Connell, host of Catholic TV's We've Got to Talk, inviting you to this year's telethon, September 18th and 19th. 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September 18th and 19th, right here on Catholic TV.

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It turns out rats like cocaine. Sort of. In the 20th century, scientists wanted to study drug addiction. So they put a rat in a cage and gave it two bottles. One bottle had normal water, and the other bottle contained water laced with cocaine. Turns out the rats almost always preferred the drug water and almost always ended up drinking too much and overdosing. Scientists concluded that drugs like cocaine are so addictive they hook the rats into using them, even to the point of overdosing. But then, in the 1970s, a scientist named Bruce Alexander noticed something odd about this experiment. The rats were all alone in their empty cages. So he decides to redo the experiment. Bruce invented Rat Park. And Rat Park is heaven for rats. It has cheese, it has tunnels, it has rat toys. And most importantly, the rats have the warm company of other rat friends. They also still had both water bottles, one normal water bottle and one water bottle with cocaine. And Bruce wondered, what would Rat Park rats do? Here's the fascinating thing. The rats in Rat Park didn't use the drug water. And if they did use it, they didn't overdose. These rats would maybe try it a few times, but that's it. In the first experiment, almost 100% of the rats overdosed. But in Rat Park, almost none of them do. Bruce Alexander's Rat Park casts some doubt on the idea that drug addiction is caused merely by physiological hooks from chemicals. Maybe addiction occurs in the absence of community and relationships. But then again, humans aren't rats. Is there a similar experiment we could look to in humans to test this theory? The Archives of General Psychiatry conducted a detailed study of soldiers who returned from the Vietnam War. In Vietnam, many soldiers took to alcohol, heroin, and other drugs. The concern at the time was that these thousands of soldiers would return home and still have these addictions. People were concerned about the impact these thousands of veteran junkies would have on the nation. But it turns out, 95% of the soldiers who used drugs overseas did not continue using when they returned home. Back with their families and communities, it seems that the addictions did not have a hold on them. In the early 2000s, Portugal decided to decriminalize all drugs and redirect government funding from cutting off and isolating addicts into programs that aimed to reconnect them to society. Instead of using the old model of addiction hooks, they tried something that was less focused on the body and more focused on relationships, responsibility, and community. The results were a 50% decrease in drug use in Portugal, and the cases of overdosing are down.

Johann Hari wrote a whole book about this development in The Science of Addiction. He concluded his book by saying, "The opposite of addiction is not sobriety. The opposite of addiction is connection." Usually when we think about illness or the physical well-being of our loved ones, it

0: exercising. The Journal of Neurology, Neurosurgery, and Psychiatry found that older adults who lived alone and were no longer married were 70 to 80% more likely to develop dementia than those who were married or lived with others. Numerous recent studies have linked loneliness with both poor health and early death. Analyzing data from the National Institute on Aging's Health and Retirement Study and the Archives of Internal Medicine, geriatrician Carla Parisinotto of the University of California, San Francisco, found that adults aged 60 or older who identified themselves as lonely were 59% more likely to experience decline in their ability to perform daily activities and had a 45% higher likelihood of dying. Knowing this, it's no surprise that pessimism, hostility, and similar traits are associated with higher levels of stress and inflammation, now understood to be a shared biochemical foundation of many chronic illnesses. But maybe in the face of severe illness or suffering, we need more than just physical health. Maybe we need something deeper.
1: This is the Catechism of the Catholic Church. It's the official summary written by the Church of everything Catholics believe. But if the contents of this catechism are unlocked, it can change the world. We believe the catechism isn't a dry, dusty textbook.
2: It's a gift.
1: It's the faithful echo of a God who desires to reveal himself to us. We're creating content that's relevant, watchable, the type of content you want to share with your friends. And all of this will be free to the world and translated into multiple languages.
0: Relationships are that way for sure. It's about getting to know someone and then trusting that person.
3: Relaciones son así. Se trata de conocer a alguien y luego confiar en él.
4: Depende fréquemment de la foi des gens en lui et en son pouvoir.
5: 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Jesus também foi modelo de fé porque confiou.
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0: I'm Sonia Corbett, Catholic Evangelista. I hope you'll join me this week for Evangelista Bible Study, where we'll be looking at the Old Testament tabernacle as a dwelling place for God.
1: Jesus is known for a lot of things, but during his 3 years of public ministry, he was very well known
2: as a miracle worker.
3: Two things Jesus did the most in his public ministry were preaching and healing the sick.
1: In the Gospel of Luke, attributed to a writer who was himself a physician, he recounts, "They brought the sick with various diseases to him, and he laid hands on every one of them and healed them." The Bible emphasizes Jesus as a healer. Well, why was this such a big part of his public ministry?
3: Jesus' healings announced and proved his message of a more radical healing, the victory over sin and death.
1: Sickness and death are not part of God's original plan for us. And Jesus' healings make this clear. Jesus does want to heal us.
3: There are two sacraments of healing. The first, penance, primarily deals with healing our soul. Jesus forgives our sins. The second sacrament of healing deals with a different kind of sickness, bodily sickness.
1: Illness, suffering, and death are some of the greatest problems we face as humans. But physical illness can sometimes lead to a turning away from God. It can lead to self-absorption and despair.
3: Our death is a reality we must all wrestle with. To rise with Christ, we must first die with Christ. But Jesus wants to be with us in our suffering. So Jesus gave the church the sacrament of the anointing of the sick. Through this sacrament, Jesus continues to offer healing and strength through the ministry of the church.
1: The sacrament of anointing of the sick has three main parts: the prayer of faith, the laying on of hands, and the anointing with

0: The words said during the rite include this: "Through this holy anointing, may the Lord in his love and mercy help you with the grace of the Holy Spirit. May the Lord who frees you from sin save you and raise you up."
1: The anointing of the sick is for those whose health is seriously impaired by sickness or old age. We are encouraged to ask for a priest when experiencing a grave or serious illness. Jesus wants to offer us the grace of the sacrament, and the priest can pray with us on behalf of the church in the midst of our suffering. It is one of the sacraments that can be received more than once.
0: The effects of this sacrament include the Holy Spirit giving us grace and strength. It also increases our union with the Passion of Jesus. The anointing of the sick also prepares us for our final journey from this life. When we begin to face our final moments here on earth, many of us would appreciate being surrounded by our loved ones. And our families and loved ones desire to be there with us, to strengthen and encourage us, and to pray for us. In the same way, Jesus and the church want to be there for us when we're facing serious, life-threatening illness, or when we're in our last moments on earth. Through the ministry of the priest, Jesus and the church are there for us in the sacraments during our final journey home to heaven.
1: St. Paul says that if one member of the body of Christ suffers, all suffer. This means that by uniting our suffering and illness to the sufferings of Jesus' passion, he can use this suffering for the good of the church. St. Paul explains, "My sufferings complete what is lacking in Christ's afflictions for the sake of the church." Here he means to say that God has enabled all who suffer to participate in the redemptive work of Jesus by offering that suffering for the salvation of the world.
0: Often, the church offers the Eucharist to those who receive the anointing of the sick and who are close to death. This is called Viaticum, which means provisions for the journey. This is the last sacrament of the Christian, being given the Eucharist and the prayers of the church as food for the final journey home, to our home in heaven.
1: Reconciliation, anointing of the sick, and the Viaticum make up what is often referred to as the last rites before someone dies.
0: Jesus does want to heal us. Sometimes we are physically healed if that is the will of God and will bring us closer to him. But most importantly, we are all on a journey to heaven. Just like our loved ones want to be with us in our time of need, Jesus wants to give us strength to avoid despair and the temptation to turn in on ourselves. Suffering allows us to be united with Christ in his suffering and to turn it into redemptive suffering. And this is how God offers us grace to strengthen us in illness through the sacrament of the anointing of the sick. This is the Catechism of the Catholic Church. It's the official summary written by the Church of everything Catholics believe. But if the contents of this catechism are unlocked, it can change the world. We believe the catechism isn't a dry, dusty textbook. It's a gift. It's the faithful echo of a God who desires to reveal himself to us. We're creating content that's relevant, watchable, the type of content you want to share with your friends. And all of this will be free to the world and translated into multiple languages.
1: Relationships are that way for sure. It's about getting to know someone and then trusting that person.
2: Relaciones son así. Se trata de conocer a alguien y luego confiar en ese.
3: Dépendez fréquemment de la foi des gens en lui et en son pouvoir.
4: Um dia da fé nas pessoas nele. Jesus também foi modelo de fé porque confiou.
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1: Okay, so I have to tell you the story. For years, I had this big wart on my thumb. And then, one day, that all changed. Yeah, I really mean it. I would hide it in pictures. I mean, all throughout high school, most of college, it was like this big white growth on the side of my thumb, and I was really self-conscious about it. I would try the tinctures and the freezing it off and the wrapping it in duct tape for days, and nothing ever seemed to work. It had like become a big part of my everyday life. And one day I was getting prepared to give this parish mission, and I was a bit self-conscious and nervous about it, and I kept thinking about this wart on my thumb. It's so dumb. And before I tell you what happened, you might have asked this question before. I mean, not why do you have warts? I hope you don't have warts. But like, hear me out. You know, if there's a good God, why do warts exist? Why do diseases exist? Why does suffering exist? Why does a good God allow these things to exist in our lives? St. Thomas Aquinas actually believed this is one of the strongest arguments against the existence of God. I mean, he acknowledged this is a really hard question that we all have to wrestle with. So, I mean, the truth is this, that yes, sometimes God heals us, and Jesus was a healer and a miracle worker. I mean, Jesus was trying to get us to understand that spiritual healing is far more important than our physical healing. God doesn't will us to be sick. He doesn't want us to die or experience suffering. God permits this to happen as a consequence of original sin, but he doesn't just leave everything there. He has a plan. God has a plan of loving goodness to reconcile us to him. So no, God doesn't always heal us or save us from suffering or pain or even death. But God comes and sits with us in that suffering and offers us grace to endure it, to unite our suffering with the passion of Jesus, and to do so in a way that we then experience the resurrection of Jesus. Okay, so check this out. The Catechism says in paragraph 1506, Christ invites his disciples to follow him by taking up their cross in their turn. By following him, they acquire a new outlook on illness and the sick. Jesus associates them with his own life of poverty and service. He makes them share in his ministry of compassion and healing. Quote, so they went out and preached that men should repent, and they cast out many demons and anointed with oil many that were sick and healed them. Jesus is teaching the disciples that he does want to deal with our sickness, but he reorients their perspective on illness and suffering. Okay, so back to my weird thumb. So this is what happened. I finally had had enough with the whole wart thing and getting distracted. I marched in the other room, I put holy water on my thumb, and I wrapped it up like this with my hand, and I talked to Jesus, and I said, Jesus, I believe that you could heal me of this wart. I believe that you have the power to do that. And if you did that, I'd be pretty thankful. I'd be pretty happy about that. But I also know that you don't give us things without giving us the grace to endure those things. And you have a reason and a plan for everything that you do. So Lord, if you don't heal me of this wart, I'm just going to accept it from now on, moving forward. And I'm just gonna offer this up to you, that this is something I'm supposed to just deal with and treat as a thing to bring me closer to you. Now, the Catechism actually says something about miraculous healings. In paragraph 1508, it says, the Holy Spirit gives to some a special charism of healing so as to make manifest the power of the grace of the risen Lord. But even the most intense prayers do not always obtain the healing of all illnesses. So what happened with my thumb is that it vanished. Not my thumb, but the wart went away. And yeah, I mean, I was happy that that happened, but I still remember the wart to this day. Sure, the wart went away, but what I was really struck by and what has stuck with me for the rest of my life is the way that Jesus shifted my perspective on illness and suffering. It was when I was finally willing to accept it completely and to rely on him that something changed. And I think that change in me was the bigger healing and miracle here. Jesus takes on our suffering as his own, and he wants to heal us. He never wills illness or suffering or death. He allows it to happen as a consequence of original sin, but he offers us a plan of loving goodness. The Catechism in paragraph 1505 says, moved by so much suffering, Christ not only allows himself to be touched by the sick, but he makes their miseries his own. He took our infirmities and bore our diseases. But he did not heal all the sick. His healings were signs of the coming of the kingdom of God. They announced a more radical healing, the victory over

for sin and death through his Passover. On the cross, Christ took upon himself the whole weight of evil and took away the sin of the world, of which illness is only a consequence. By his passion and death on the cross, Christ has given a new meaning to suffering. It can henceforth configure us to him and unite us with his redemptive passion. God offers us this beautiful perspective shift. He offers us grace in times of illness and suffering through the sacraments of the church.

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4: One thing that comes up a lot in movies, or if you have a loved one who's seriously ill and has to go to the hospital, is this idea of the last rites. Now, the last rites actually include several sacraments: confession, anointing of the sick, and the Eucharist. But the sacrament of the anointing of the sick is one that a lot of people misunderstand. Many people get scared or misunderstand this sacrament because they feel like, you know, if you call a priest, you're kind of giving up, or it's scary to think about a priest coming and blessing you as you're seriously ill or potentially in the last moments of your life. But what I wish, and what many priests wish that more people knew, is that this sacrament offers grace and strength to us when we're in the midst of illness or suffering. I got a chance to talk to some priests about the sacrament of the anointing of the sick, because a lot of people don't understand the sacramental grace that's offered to us when we're experiencing severe illness or suffering.
5: A lot of people, especially older people, like, they remember extreme unction, and so it's this sense that, yeah, you really receive the sacrament only when you're, like, at death's door. Whereas, yeah, what the church says is those who are seriously weakened by illness or old age.
4: Yeah.
5: So I always like when, you know, we tell people in the parish, when you're in the hospital, like, if you know you're going in for a surgery, call us. If you know you're gonna be there a while, call us. If someone goes into hospice, like, that's the time to call us, not when hospice tells you they have, you know, probably 48 hours left. There are a lot of times where, especially in celebrating the last rites particularly, which is anointing of the sick, but also they go to confession if they can, they renew their baptismal promises, they're sprinkled with holy water. There's the apostolic pardon, which is this, like, plenary indulgence, right, for people in danger of death. And they receive Holy Communion as viaticum. So for those last rites, the more that they can be conscious and present to it, the better it is and more beautiful. But also, the what they receive is going to be greater. So I always like when people call, you know, when the person is actually in a state to be able to participate in it. I mean, the grace is given regardless, but their receptivity is obviously a lot greater if they're conscious.
4: Yeah. Catechism says this in paragraph 1516. Only priests, bishops, and presbyters are ministers of the anointing of the sick. It is the duty of pastors to instruct the faithful on the benefits of this sacrament. The faithful should encourage the sick to call for a priest to receive this sacrament. The sick should prepare themselves to receive it with good dispositions, assisted by their pastor and the whole ecclesial community, which is invited to surround the sick in a special way through their prayers and fraternal attention.
6: Most hospitals that I've been to or that I've heard of have some kind of chaplain services within the hospital. The challenge is that those chaplain services, they don't always have Catholic chaplains, right? So in those cases, I would recommend asking the nurse to see what they know about what's offered in that hospital. Then next step would be, okay, there's not a Catholic priest here, so I'm gonna call the territorial parish. So whatever parish is closest to the hospital, either that or calling your parish priest if he's not, like, in a different city or something.
4: Yeah.
6: And very often your own parish priest can come, and that means a lot to people too.
4: In paragraph 1501, the Catechism explains, illness can lead to anguish, self-absorption, sometimes even despair and revolt against God. It can also make a person more mature, helping him discern in his life what is not essential so that he can turn towards that which is. Very often, illness provokes a search for God and a return to him.
6: Yeah, I think that's part of the reason why I've seen such gratitude afterwards, is because they see me as a priest when I anoint them. They see me as Jesus Christ came to see me, and the church still cares about me. Because I think one of the dilemmas or the pains maybe of being at a hospital or being just gravely sick is that you start to feel maybe worthless, or you start questioning, how much do I still have to give to the world given I'm in this state, I can't move. So to have someone representing the church and say, hey, we care about you, we pray for you, we're praying for you, and we want to help you and accompany you, that can be very, very tangible.
4: Like, facing illness and death can be very intimidating and challenging, obviously. And it can be a temptation to turn inward on ourselves in a bad way. The church offers us the grace of the sacrament of the anointing of the sick. The church wants to surround us with love in the same way we want our family to be with us during these difficult times in our lives. Through the sacrament of the anointing of the sick, Jesus is present to give us grace and strength and to heal our soul. We should encourage one another to call for the anointing of the sick from the church and to not be afraid of this sacrament. If we're receiving this sacrament, we should also try to receive confession and the Eucharist, and most priests will also offer this along with the anointing of the sick. Through the ministry of the priest and the sacrament, the church and Jesus are present to us when we're suffering or experiencing severe illness. God offers us grace to strengthen us in times of illness through the sacrament of the anointing of the sick.

0: Saint Teresa of Calcutta, also known as Mother Teresa, is my absolute favorite saint. She's the best and I love her. And not to mention, we're the same height. She was born as Agnes on August 26, 1910 in Macedonia. And at the age of 18, she joined the Sisters of Loretto in Ireland and took the name Teresa. In May of 1929, she was sent to Calcutta, India to teach at a school for girls. And she remained there for 20 years until September 10, 1946, when she received what she says was a call within a call. In 1950, she founded the Missionaries of Charity, a religious community dedicated just to serving the poorest of the poor. She died on September 5th in 1997, and she was canonized on September 4th, 2016 by Pope Francis. In fact, I was actually there in St. Peter's Square in Rome for her canonization. Ciao! We're here from St. Peter's Square at the canonization of Mother Teresa. So excited, praying for all of you. God bless.
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Give me just 1 minute. I can finish this. It's a murder mystery. They are leading us to believe that it's going to be the butler, but I know that it's not. What? You are kidding me. Who would rip the last three pages out of a book? What am I going to do? That was a short story. And the three last pages were ripped out. I'll have to get a new book. I got to know how this thing ends. I want the whole story. I like having the whole story. We're meant to have the whole story. And my friends, that's what we see in Jesus. The whole story. From the very beginning, our God is trying to show us that He is a kind, loving, listening, merciful, forgiving God. And so He sent Jesus, His Son, to show us in Jesus what that mercy and love and forgiveness looked like. Jesus Christ really is the whole story, from beginning to end, throughout the course of our life. Whether we are in the advent of our life or the ordinary time of our life, God wants to be a part of every single moment, and He is in Jesus. All we need do is remember that when we connect our story to His story, we can make so much sense of our own. And that, my friends, is the whole story.

Lord, open my lips, and my mouth will declare your praise. Let us listen to the voice of God. Let us enter into his rest. Come, let us sing to the Lord and shout with joy to the rock who saves us. Let us approach him with praise and thanksgiving and sing joyful songs to the Lord. The Lord is God, the mighty God, the great King over all the gods. He holds in his hands the depths of the earth and the highest mountains as well. He made the sea, it belongs to him, the dry land too, for it was formed by his hands. Come then, let us bow down in worship, bending the knee before the Lord our Maker, for he is our God and we are his people, the flock he shepherds. Today, listen to the voice of the Lord. Do not grow stubborn as your fathers did in the wilderness, when at Meribah and Massah they challenged me and provoked me, although they had seen all my works. 40 years I endured that generation. I said, they are a people whose hearts go astray, and they do not know my ways. So I swore in my anger, they shall not enter into my rest. Glory be to the Father, and to the Son, and to the Holy Spirit, as it was in the beginning, is now, and ever shall be, world without end. Amen. Let us listen to the voice of God. Let us enter into his rest.

As morning breaks, we sing of your mercy, Lord, and night will find us proclaiming your fidelity. It is good to give thanks to the Lord and make music to your name, O Most High, to proclaim your love in the morning and your truth in the watches of the night, on the 10-string lyre and the lute, with the murmuring sound of the harp. Your deeds, O Lord, have made me glad. For the work of your hands I shout with joy. O Lord, how great are your works, how deep are your designs. The foolish man cannot know this, and the fool cannot understand. Though the wicked spring up like grass, and all who do evil thrive, they are doomed to be eternally destroyed. But you, Lord, are eternally on high. See how your enemies perish. All doers of evil are scattered. To me, you give the wild ox's strength. You anoint me with the purest oil. My eyes look in triumph on my foes. My ears heard gladly of their fall. The just will flourish like the palm tree and grow like the Lebanon cedar. Planted in the house of the Lord, they will flourish in the courts of our God, still bearing fruit when they are old, still full of sap, still green, to proclaim that the Lord is just. In him, my rock, there is no wrong. Glory be to the Father, and to the Son, and to the Holy Spirit, as it was in the beginning, is now, and ever shall be, world without end. Amen. Take our shame away from us, Lord, and make us rejoice in your saving works. May all who have been chosen by your Son always abound in works of faith, hope, and love in your service. As morning breaks, we sing of your mercy, Lord, and night will find us proclaiming your fidelity. Extol the greatness of our God. Give ear, O heavens, while I speak. Let the earth hearken to the words of my mouth. May my instruction soak in like the rain, and my discourse permeate like the dew, like the downpour upon the grass, like a shower upon the crops. For I will sing the Lord's renown, O proclaim the greatness of our God, the rock, how faultless are his deeds, how right all his ways. A faithful God without deceit, how just and upright he is. Yet basely has he been treated by his degenerate children, a perverse and crooked race. Is the Lord to be thus repaid by you, O stupid and foolish people? Is he not your Father who created you? Has he not made you and established you? Think back on the days of old. Reflect on the years of age upon age. Ask your father and he will inform you. Ask your elders and they will tell you. When the Most High assigned the nations their heritage, when he parceled out the descendants of Adam, he set up the boundaries of the peoples after the number of the sons of God, while the Lord's own portion was Jacob, his hereditary share was Israel. He found them in a wilderness, a wasteland of howling desert. He shielded them and cared for them, guarding them as the apple of his eye. As an eagle incites its nestlings forth by hovering over its brood, so he spread his wings to receive them and bore them up on his pinions. The Lord alone was their leader. No strange God was with him. Glory be to the Father, and to the Son, and to the Holy Spirit, as it was in the beginning, is now, and ever shall be, world without end. Amen. Extol the greatness of our God. How wonderful is your name, O Lord, in all creation. How great is your name, O Lord, our God, through all the earth. Your majesty is praised above the heavens. On the lips of children and of babes, you have found praise to foil your enemy, to silence the foe and the rebel. When I see the heavens, the work of your hands, the moon and the stars which you arranged, what is man that you should keep him in mind? Mortal man, that you care for him. Yet you have made him little less than a god. With glory and honor you crowned him,
gave him power over the works of your hand, put all things under his feet, all of them, sheep and cattle, yes, even the savage beasts, birds of the air, and fish that make their way through the waters. How great is your name, O Lord our God, through all the earth. Glory be to the Father, and to the Son, and to the Holy Spirit, as it was in the beginning, is now, and ever shall be, world without end. Amen. Almighty Lord, how wonderful is your name. You have made every creature subject to you. Make us worthy to give you service. How wonderful is your name, O Lord, in all creation. Bless your persecutors. Bless and do not curse them. Rejoice with those who rejoice. Weep with those who weep. Have the same attitude toward all. Put away ambitious thoughts and associate with those who are lowly. It is my joy, O God, to praise you with song. It is my joy, O God, to praise you with song, to sing as I ponder your goodness, to praise you with song. Glory to the Father, and to the Son, and to the Holy Spirit. It is my joy, O God, to praise you with song. Lord, guide our feet into the way of peace. Blessed be the Lord, the God of Israel. He has come to his people and set them free. He has raised up for us a mighty Savior, born of the house of his servant David. Through his holy prophets, he promised of old that he would save us from our enemies, from the hands of all who hate us. He promised to show mercy to our fathers and to remember his holy covenant. This was the oath he swore to our father Abraham, to set us free from the hands of our enemies, free to worship him without fear, holy and righteous in his sight all the days of our life. You, my child, shall be called the prophet of the Most High, for you will go before the Lord to prepare his way, to give his people knowledge of salvation by the forgiveness of their sins. In the tender compassion of our God, the dawn from on high shall break upon us to shine on those who dwell in darkness and the shadow of death, and to guide our feet into the way of peace. Glory be to the Father, and to the Son, and to the Holy Spirit, as it was in the beginning, is now, and ever shall be, world without end. Amen. Lord, guide our feet into the way of peace. Let us celebrate the kindness and wisdom of Christ. He offers his love and understanding to all, especially to the suffering. Let us earnestly pray to him, perfect us in love, Lord. This morning, we recall your resurrection, and we long for the benefits of your redemption. Perfect us in love, Lord. Grant that we bear witness to you today and offer an acceptable gift to the Father through you. Perfect us in love, Lord. Enable us to see your image in all and to serve you in them. Perfect us in love, Lord. Lord Jesus, you are the true vine and we are the branches. Allow us to remain in you, to bear much fruit, and to give glory to the Father. Perfect us in love, Lord. Our Father, who art in heaven,

Hallowed be thy name. Thy kingdom come, thy will be done on earth as it is in heaven. Give us this day our daily bread, and forgive us our trespasses as we forgive those who trespass against us. And lead us not into temptation, but deliver us from evil. Amen. Lord, we praise you with our lips and with our lives and hearts. Our very existence is a gift from you. To you, we offer all that we have and are. We ask this through our Lord, Jesus Christ, your Son, who lives and reigns with you in the unity of the Holy Spirit, God forever and ever. Amen. The Lord be with you. Blessed be the name of the Lord, now and forever. Our help is in the name of the Lord, who made heaven and earth. And may Almighty God bless you, the Father, the Son, and the Holy Spirit. Amen. Go in peace. Thanks be to God.

0: St. Teresa of Calcutta, also known as Mother Teresa, is my absolute favorite saint. She's the best, and I love her. And not to mention, we're the same height. She was born as Agnes on August 26, 1910 in Macedonia. And at the age of 18, she joined the Sisters of Loretto in Ireland and took the name Teresa. In May of 1929, she was sent to Calcutta, India to teach at a school for girls. And she remained there for 20 years until September 10, 1946, when she received what she says was a call within a call. In 1950, she founded the Missionaries of Charity, a religious community dedicated just to serving the poorest of the poor. She died on September 5th in 1997, and she was canonized on September 4th, 2016 by Pope Francis. In fact, I was actually there in St. Peter's Square in Rome for her canonization. Ciao! We're here from St. Peter's Square at the canonization of Mother Teresa. So excited, praying for all of you. God bless.
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3: 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She was telling her she wasn't wearing the right Christmas colors.
4: 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And I was wearing a black shirt and I was just like,
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5: But I don't get anything out of Mass. Let's pour some coffee on that. Hello, everyone. This is Father Brad Doyle, and you're watching Coffee Talk, where we talk about Jesus and drink some coffee. Going to Mass. Why do you go to Mass? I have a story to start off with. One of my best friends, Dr. Brad Fosse, wasn't a doctor yet, and I wasn't a priest yet. And we had just gone to Mass at Christ the King at 6 p.m. and got out at 7, and we were jacked. We were feeling the Holy Spirit. We got in my car. We were riding around, and we just started, like, yelling out of the car window, go to Mass, at people. We were like, where are all these people going? They should be going to Mass. And so we saw this guy, and we were on Highland, and we just yelled out the window, go to Mass! And then he immediately turned around and started walking back towards Christ the King. Why do you go to Mass? And why don't you go to Mass? Do you go to Mass just because some random weirdo yells at you out of a car window? Maybe, and that's cool if every time, every Sunday that happens. But there's other reasons to worship God and to receive Jesus in the Eucharist. Those are the main reasons. There's a bunch of other aids or other smaller reasons and things we do at the Mass that are really important. But the most important thing is to follow God's commandment to worship him, right? Keep holy the Sabbath day, and to receive Jesus in the Blessed Sacrament in the Eucharist. He says, do this in remembrance of me. Now, there are other things that happen at Mass that are very important that I need to, as a priest, and our communities, our churches need to be serious about, because they aid our worship, they aid our reception. Things like music. We gotta make the music good, because it helps. It helps our receptivity to the Eucharist. It helps our receptivity to the Word of God. The preaching of the priests, of the deacons. Yeah, we need to do that really well. It's up to me to do that the best I can, to study, to prepare, to get excited, to not be boring, because it helps receive. It helps people be receptive to it. Good community helps. That's important. Knowing that there's people there that you get along with, that support you in your Christian walk, it helps you be more receptive to the Eucharist, to worshiping God, to the Word of God. But those are aids. Important, but not the reason you go to Mass. The real reasons you go to Mass is to actually worship God, to follow his commandments, and to receive him in the Eucharist. I was thinking the other day, if I leave a parish, if I get moved, and there are people in that parish that decide they don't want to go to Mass anymore, or they stop going to Mass regularly because I'm not there, I failed as a priest. I didn't help instill in them the real reason you go to Mass. It's not to listen to a priest, it's not to listen to me, or the really charismatic priest you have in your parish, or the music. If the music all goes away, if you have a really great choir and it goes away, do you still go to Mass? Hopefully, because it's not about the music. It's not about the priest. If the Eucharist is what Jesus says it is, if it is truly his presence, body, blood, soul, and divinity, we would never leave. We'd never not show up. We'd always be there. No matter if the priest is an idiot, or the music's horrible, or the community stinks, no matter what, we'd find a place to go to Mass. We'd never leave the church. It is in the church that we find the true Eucharist, the true sacraments of Christ's body, blood, soul, and divinity. If we truly believe what Jesus said, do this in remembrance of me. This is my body, this is my blood. I think this answers the critique that I don't get anything out of Mass, that there's so many problems, the music's bad, the preaching's bad, that's why I don't go to Mass, that's why I've gone to this church or that church. The reality is that those things aren't why you go to Mass. The Eucharist is. J.R.R. Tolkien, you know him, author, wrote The Lord of the Rings, but J.R.R. Tolkien wrote a letter to his son, and I think it says a lot to us about this topic. Out of the darkness of my life, so much frustrated, I put before you the one great thing to love on earth, the Blessed Sacrament. There you will find romance, glory, honor, fidelity, and the true way of all your loves on earth. Also, I recommend this as an exercise. Alas, only too easy to find opportunity for. Make your communion in circumstances that affront your taste. Choose a snuffling or gabbling priest, or a proud and vulgar friar, and a church full of the usual bourgeois crowd. Ill-behaved children, from those who yell to those products of Catholic schools who, the moment the tabernacle is open, sit back and yawn, open-necked and dirty mouths. Women in trousers and often with their hair unkempt and uncovered. Okay, wrote this a long time ago. Back then you had to cover your hair. Go to communion with them and pray for them. It will be just the same or better than that, as a Mass said beautifully by a visibly holy man and shared by a few devout and decorous people. What did Tolkien mean by this? He meant that sometimes when we experience things that we don't like at Mass, at our parish, in the church, bad music, bad preaching, aggravating people, that's actually a good thing in a way. Because it lets us know, are we really there for the right reasons? Are we there just to make ourselves feel comfortable, to feel ministered to? Are we there ministering to the Almighty God, giving Him our worship, and receiving from Him the only thing that matters, the Blessed Sacrament?
6: At World Youth Day in Toronto in 2002, John Paul II was just looking at all of the young people, and I was there waiting to greet him with so many others. He had this ability to make people feel, with a very brief look, feel like they had the center of his attention. It just was a great confirmation for me that if I followed God's will, then I would be happy. He really had a great soul. He had a heart large enough to hold the world. He was demanding with himself. His constant striving to correspond to the grace of God. He did it so heroically. That's kind of the essence of sanctity. My name is Father Kim D'Souza. I'm a priest of the Archdiocese of Toronto in Canada. At the moment, I serve in the Dicastery for the Eastern Churches in Rome. We are at the JP2 National Shrine in Washington, D.C. I'm excited to visit this memorial to one of the greatest saints of our time, so let's go take a look. My earliest memory of John Paul II as Pope goes back to 1986 when I was on a family vacation in India and he was visiting India at the same time. He went by our family home and we gathered on the balcony, all the younger children who couldn't wait for hours as he went by. He gave this great impression of physical strength as well as spiritual. And my grandmother says, that's the first point I ever talked about being a priest after seeing JP2. The John Paul II Shrine in Washington, D.C. is different than a lot of other shrines in that it's more recent, it's more modern. Although John Paul II visited here, it's not directly related to a particular event in his life. but it's rather related to the meaning of his life as a whole with the way he proclaimed Christ on the world stage. And so Washington, D.C. represents that in a very particular way. The shrine can help us to grow closer to John Paul II in two ways. One is it puts at its heart what's most important to him, which was the faith, Jesus. And so it puts the mysteries of the life of Jesus seen through the eyes of Mary right at the heart of the shrine, which was what's most important to him. There is also a museum in greater detail his life. And so that's the way of knowing his own story, which is, of course, another way to get to know someone's life. It's a long time since I'd seen footage from the Solidarity protests in Poland, but I remember those making a real huge impact on me the first time I saw them. People wanting human dignity. There were priests hearing confessions as the protesters were protesting because they were seeking justice in their own hearts as well. They were seeking, ultimately, God. Yeah. Beautiful. It's well done. It's lovely to see these images. John Paul II, for me, was really the great example of a priest for my whole life. I remember when I first started thinking about the priesthood, he wrote a book called Gift and Mystery. It really shaped my ideals, along with a lot of other holy priests I met, but he was just by far the most prominent example of a priest who is, first of all, a man of God. I think it's worthwhile for pilgrims to come here. The shrine is a beautiful place to pray. Anyone who's discerning a vocation or any important life choice, go prepared to take in a lot. Just do it slowly, let it seep in, and then simmer in your soul. I'd love to come back here. I felt very close to JP2, his presence and his protection, very close to him.

0: 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And what strikes me about this beautiful medal is the outstretched hands and arms of the Blessed Mother. Well, they are just very a way of sharing in Our Lady's grace, and I just enjoy, it's a very warm feeling that I get when I come here and I pray before the shrine at the side of the altar.
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1: Amen.
0: The Lord be with you.
1: And with your spirit.
0: To prepare ourselves to be ready to hear the word of God and to deepen our faith in Jesus Christ, let us pause a moment and turn our hearts and mind to the God who loves us. You were sent to heal the contrite of heart. Lord, have mercy.
1: Lord, have mercy.
0: You came to call sinners. Christ, have mercy.
1: Christ, have mercy.
0: You intercede for us at the right hand of the Father. Lord, have mercy.
1: Lord, have mercy.
0: May Almighty God have mercy on us, forgive us our sins, and bring us to everlasting life.
1: Amen.
0: Let us pray. On this feast day of St. Teresa of Calcutta, and we ask Mother Teresa to intercede for us as we pray. God of might, giver of every good gift, put into our hearts the love of your name, so that by deepening our sense of reverence, you may nurture in us what is good, and by your watchful care, keep safe what you have nurtured. Through our Lord Jesus Christ, your Son, who lives and reigns with you in the unity of the Holy Spirit, God, forever and ever.
1: Amen. Amen.
0: Please be seated.
2: We go hungry and thirsty, and we are poorly clad. A reading from the first letter of St. Paul to the Corinthians. Brothers and sisters, learn from myself and Apollos not to go beyond what is written, so that none of you will be inflated with pride in favor of one person over against another. Who confers distinction upon you? What do you possess that you have not received? But if you have received it, why are you boasting as if you did not receive it? You are already satisfied. You have already grown rich. You have become kings without us. Indeed, I wish that you had become kings, so that we also might become kings with you. For as I see it, God has exhibited us apostles as the last of all, like people sentenced to death, since we have become a spectacle to the world, to angels and men alike. We are fools on Christ's account, but you are wise in Christ. We are weak, but you are strong. You are held in honor, but we in disrepute.

0: with our own hands. 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I'm writing you this not to shame you, but to admonish you as my beloved children. Even if you should have countless guides to Christ, you do not have many fathers. For I became your father in Christ Jesus through the gospel. The word of the Lord.
1: Thanks be to God.

0: The Lord be with you.
1: And with your spirit.
0: A reading from the Holy Gospel according to Luke.
1: Glory to you, O Lord.
0: While Jesus was going through a field of grain on the Sabbath, his disciples were picking the heads of grain, rubbing them in their hands and eating them. Some Pharisees said, "Why are you doing what is unlawful on the Sabbath?" Jesus said to them in reply, "Have you not read what David did when he and those who were with him were hungry? How he went into the house of God, took the bread of offering, which only the priests could lawfully eat of it and share it with his companions? Then he said to them, 'The Son of Man is the Lord of the Sabbath.'" The Gospel of the Lord.
1: Praise to you, Lord Jesus Christ.
0: The Son of Man is the Lord of the Sabbath. So on Sabbath day, we remember the Son of God, Jesus. So friends, today I simply want to say a few words on the Sabbath observance. We Catholics don't use the word that much, Sabbath,

but we do on Sundays. But in the Bible, always Sabbath. But in the Old Testament, the Sabbath day was set aside for worship and rest, nothing else. No man, no woman, no slave or beast was permitted to do anything at all. During the time of Jesus, and in the New Testament, we will see the Sabbath day was greatly emphasized as a symbol of the Israelites as unique relationship with God. For them, that day is the day to be together to worship, and very special for all of them. They were there to worship and nothing else. Certainly the Pharisees we know very well, very popular in the New Testament, and they made it a benchmark of the Jewish faithfulness. So do it well, observe it well, you are a good Jew, otherwise you are bad. They are very watchful on that thing. And friends, as Catholics, we know that on Sundays we come together to do the things we need to do to come to Mass, to say prayers and all those holy things. And the old days, some years ago, were not working, but now many people are working. But I read the book, Cardinal Ratzinger, then later became Pope, and his book, the Spirit of the Liturgy, he gives some beautiful explanation of the Sabbath observance. And I want to share with you a few things. He took a different path, and from Genesis chapter 1 and verse 1 to chapter 2, that creation part, he said this. He said, 6 days of creation, and after that God looked, everything is good. Everything is good. And the creation really moved toward the Sabbath. So on the seventh day, God rests. And on that day, all men, the human beings, and the whole created order participate in God's rest. So all creation are created to move toward that day, to rest with God. But certainly the Pope said, and there was no worship inside, but there was a day of rest. Then he said, on that day, we see that all people rest in God's freedom. The Sabbath is a vision of freedom. The Pope says, on this day, slave and master are equals. And this day is a rest for all relationships of subordination and a temporary relief from all burden of work. So as the Pope tells us, and we come together as brothers and sisters before God to pray and to worship. Certainly Jesus in the gospel is doing something that the Pope is telling us. Jesus abolished all those roles and things and classes, and we come all together to eat as David and his troops companions did in the temple. His disciples joined the people of the companions of David and to eat together. Friends, the Son of the Lord, the Son of God, is the Lord of the Sabbath. And we are here today to enjoy the company of our Lord and to do the best we can, to learn from one another as brothers and sisters and go out to serve. And Mother Teresa of Calcutta certainly did this. She brought all the people, the lonely, the abandoned, the poor, and together before Jesus as brothers and sisters to be taken care of. And we continue to pray. Let the mission of Jesus continue.

0: With faith in God, let us offer our prayers of needs.
1: For the church and her leaders, we pray to the Lord. Lord, hear our prayer. For our country and all those who govern her,

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1: Lord, hear our prayer.
0: For an end to war and all manner of violence, we pray to the Lord.
1: Lord, hear our prayer.
0: For all viewers and benefactors of the Catholic TV network, living and deceased, we pray to the Lord.
1: Lord, hear our prayer.
0: For the sick and the suffering in mind and body, and for all their caretakers, we pray to the Lord.
1: Lord, hear our prayer.
0: For the repose of the souls of all the faithful departed, we pray to the Lord.
1: Lord, hear our prayer.
2: Loving and merciful Father, we thank you for giving us your Son, Jesus, as the Lord of the Sabbath. And we ask you to hear and answer the prayers we offer you through the intercession of Mother Teresa of Calcutta, through Christ our Lord.
0: Amen.

0: pray, sisters, brothers, that our sacrifice may be acceptable to God, the Almighty Father.
1: May the Lord accept the sacrifice at your hands,
0: for the praise and glory of his name, for our good and all of his church. May this sacred offering, O Lord, confer on us always the blessing of salvation, that what it celebrates in mystery, it may accomplish in power, through Christ our Lord.
2: Amen.
0: The Lord be with you.
2: And with your spirit.
0: Lift up your hearts.
2: We lift them up to the Lord.
0: Let us give thanks to the Lord our God.
2: It is right and just.
0: It is truly right and just, our duty and our salvation, always and everywhere to give you thanks, Lord, Holy Father, Almighty and Eternal God. For just as through your beloved Son, you created the human race, so also through him, with great goodness, you form it anew. And so it is right that all your creatures serve you, all the redeemed praise you, and all your saints with one heart bless you. Therefore, we too extol you with all the angels and the saints, as in joyful celebration, we proclaim.

You are indeed holy, O Lord, the fount of all holiness. Make holy, therefore, these gifts, we pray, by sending down your Spirit upon them like the dewfall, so that they may become for us the body and blood of our Lord Jesus Christ. At the time he was betrayed and entered willingly in his passion, he took bread and giving thanks, broke it, and gave it to his disciples, saying, "Take this, all of you, and eat of it, for this is my body, which will be given up for you."

In a similar way, when supper was ended, he took the chalice, and once more giving thanks, he gave it to his disciples, saying, "Take this, all of you, and drink from it, for this is the chalice of my blood, the blood of the new and eternal covenant, which will be poured out for you and for many for the forgiveness of sins. Do this in memory of me."

Therefore, as we celebrate the memory of his death and resurrection, we offer you, Lord, the bread of life and the chalice of salvation, giving thanks that you have held us worthy to be in your presence and minister to you. Humbly we pray that partaking of the body and the blood of Christ, we may be gathered into one by the Holy Spirit. Remember, Lord, your church spread throughout the world, and bring her to the fullness of charity, together with Leo, our Pope, Richard, our Bishop, and all the clergy, the religious. Remember also our brothers and sisters who have fallen asleep in the hope of the resurrection, and all who have died in your mercy. Welcome them into the light of your face. Have mercy on us all, we pray, that with the Blessed Virgin Mary, Mother of God, with the Blessed Joseph, spouse, with the Blessed Apostles, Saint Teresa of Calcutta, and all the saints who have pleased you throughout the ages, we may merit to be co-heirs to eternal life and may praise and glorify you through your Son, Jesus Christ. Through him and with him and in him, O God, Almighty Father, in the unity of the Holy Spirit, all glory and honor is yours for

0: Let us pray together our family prayer. Our Father, who art in heaven, hallowed be thy name. Thy kingdom come, thy will be done on earth as it is in heaven. Give us this day our daily bread, and forgive us our trespasses, as we forgive those trespass against us. And lead us not into temptation, but deliver us from evil. Deliver us, Lord, we pray, from every evil. Graciously grant peace in our days, that by the help of your mercy, we may be always free from sin and safe from all distress, as we await the blessed hope and the coming of our Savior, Jesus Christ.
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0: Lord Jesus Christ, who said to your apostles, "Peace I leave you, my peace I give you," look not on our sins, but on the faith of your church, and graciously grant her peace and unity in accordance with your will, who live and reign forever and ever.
1: Amen.
0: Friends, may the peace of the Lord be always with you.
1: And with your spirit.
0: Let us offer each other a sign of Christ's peace. Peace with you. Peace with you. 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

0: Behold the Lamb of God. 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
1: Lord,
0: I am not worthy that you should enter my roof, but only say the word, my soul shall be healed. 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

0: Let us pray. 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Through Christ our Lord.
1: Amen.
0: The Lord be with you.
1: And with your spirit.
0: May Almighty God bless you, the Father, and the Son, and the Holy Spirit.
1: Amen.
0: Our mass is ended. Go in peace to love and serve the Lord and one another.
1: Thanks be to God.

We have worshiped God, the Father, the Son, and the Holy Spirit. The Lord has invited us to the altar, and this great prayer has brought benefit to ourselves, the church, and the whole world. 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

0: Saint Michael the Archangel, defend us in battle. Be our protection against the wickedness and snares of the devil. May God rebuke him, we humbly pray. And do thou, O Prince of the Heavenly Host, by the power of God, cast into hell Satan and all the evil spirits who prowl through the world seeking the ruin of souls. Amen.
1: Hello, my dear friends of Catholic TV. 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

Hello, I'm Father Reed of the Catholic TV Network. Thank you for joining me here at the Basilica of the National Shrine of the Immaculate Conception in Washington, D.C., America's Catholic Church. Joining us today, the St. Paul Boy Choir of the Archdiocesan Choir School of the Church of St. Paul in Harvard Square in Cambridge. We pray together the joyful mysteries of the Holy Rosary. In the name of the Father, and of the Son, and of the Holy Spirit, amen. I believe in God, the Father, the Almighty, maker of heaven and earth, and in Jesus Christ, his only Son, our Lord, who was conceived by the Holy Spirit, born of the Virgin Mary, suffered under Pontius Pilate, was crucified, died, and was buried. He descended to the dead. On the third day, he rose again. He ascended into heaven and is seated at the right hand of the Father. From there he shall come to judge the living and the dead. I believe in the Holy Spirit, the Holy Catholic Church, the communion of saints, the forgiveness of sin, the resurrection of the body, and life everlasting. Amen. Our Father, who art in heaven, hallowed be thy name. Thy kingdom come, thy will be done, on earth as it is in heaven. Give us this day our daily bread, and forgive us our trespasses, as we forgive those who trespass against us. And lead us not into temptation, but deliver us from evil. Amen. Hail, Mary, full of grace, the Lord is with thee. Blessed art thou among women, and blessed is the fruit of thy womb, Jesus. Holy Mary, Mother of God, pray for us sinners, now and at the hour of our death. Amen. Hail, Mary, full of grace, the Lord is with thee. Blessed art thou among women, and blessed is the fruit of thy womb, Jesus. Holy Mary, Mother of God, pray for us sinners, now and at the hour of our death. Amen. Hail, Mary, full of grace, the Lord is with thee. Blessed art thou among women, and blessed is the fruit of thy womb, Jesus. Holy Mary, Mother of God, pray for us sinners, now and at the hour of our death. Amen. Glory be to the Father, and to the Son, and to the Holy Spirit, as it was in the beginning, is now, and ever shall be, world without end. Amen. Our Father, who art in heaven, hallowed be thy name. Thy kingdom come, thy will be done, on earth as it is in heaven. Give us this day our daily bread, and forgive us our trespasses, as we forgive those who trespass against us. And lead us not into temptation, but deliver us from evil. Amen. Hail, Mary, full of grace, the Lord is with thee. Blessed art thou among women, and blessed is the fruit of thy womb, Jesus. Holy Mary, Mother of God, pray for us sinners now and at the hour of our death. Amen. Hail, Mary, full of grace, the Lord is with thee. Blessed art thou among women, and blessed is the fruit of thy womb, Jesus. Holy Mary, Mother of God, pray for us sinners now and at the hour of our death. Amen. Hail, Mary, full of grace, the Lord is with thee. Blessed art thou among women, and blessed is the fruit of thy womb, Jesus. Holy Mary, Mother of God, pray for us sinners, now and at the hour of our death. Amen. Hail, Mary, full of grace, the Lord is with thee. Blessed art thou among women, and blessed is the fruit of thy womb, Jesus. Holy Mary, Mother of God, pray for us sinners, now and at the hour of our death. Amen. Hail, Mary, full of grace, the Lord is with thee. Blessed art thou among women, and blessed is the fruit of thy womb, Jesus. Holy

Mary, Mother of God, pray for us sinners, now and at the hour of our death. Amen. Hail, Mary, full of grace, the Lord is with thee. Blessed art thou among women, and blessed is the fruit of thy womb, Jesus. Holy Mary, Mother of God, pray for us sinners, now and at the hour of our death. Amen. Hail, Mary, full of grace, the Lord is with thee. Blessed art thou among women, and blessed is the fruit of thy womb, Jesus. Holy Mary, Mother of God, pray for us sinners, now and at the hour of our death. Amen. Hail, Mary, full of grace, the Lord is with thee. Blessed art thou among women, and blessed is the fruit of thy womb, Jesus. Holy Mary, Mother of God, pray for us sinners, now and at the hour of our death. Amen. Hail, Mary, full of grace, the Lord is with thee. Blessed art thou among women, and blessed is the fruit of thy womb, Jesus. Holy Mary, Mother of God, pray for us sinners, now and at the hour of our death. Amen. Hail, Mary, full of grace, the Lord is with thee. Blessed art thou among women, and blessed is the fruit of thy womb, Jesus. Holy Mary, Mother of God, pray for us sinners, now and at the hour of our death. Amen. Glory be to the Father, and to the Son, and to the Holy Spirit, as it was in the beginning, is now, and ever shall be, world without end. Amen. O my Jesus, forgive us our sins. Save us from the fires of hell. Lead all souls into heaven, especially those who are in most need of thy mercy. We listen now to the words of Alma Redemptoris Mater, nourishing Mother of the Redeemer, portal of the sky. Hear your people's cry, what joy which Gabriel brought to thee, O Virgin. Let us your assistance see.

The second joyful mystery, the Visitation. Our Father, who art in heaven, hallowed be thy name. Thy kingdom come, thy will be done, on earth as it is in heaven. Give us this day our daily bread, and forgive us our trespasses, as we forgive those who trespass against us. And lead us not into temptation, but deliver us from evil. Amen. Hail, Mary, full of grace, the Lord is with thee. Blessed art thou among women, and blessed is the fruit of thy womb, Jesus. Holy Mary, Mother of God, pray for us sinners, now and at the hour of our death. Amen. Hail, Mary, full of grace, the Lord is with thee. Blessed art thou among women, and blessed is the fruit of thy womb, Jesus. Holy Mary, Mother of God, pray for us sinners, now and at the hour of our death. Amen. Hail, Mary, full of grace, the Lord is with thee. Blessed art thou among women, and blessed is the fruit of thy womb, Jesus. Holy Mary, Mother of God, pray for us sinners, now and at the hour of our death. Amen. Hail, Mary, full of grace, the Lord is with thee. Blessed art thou among women, and blessed is the fruit of thy womb, Jesus. Holy Mary, Mother of God, pray for us sinners, now and at the hour of our death. Amen. Hail, Mary, full of grace, the Lord is with thee. Blessed art thou among women, and blessed is the fruit of thy womb, Jesus. Holy Mary, Mother of God, pray for us sinners, now and at the hour of our death. Amen. Hail, Mary, full of grace, the Lord is with thee. Blessed art thou among women, and blessed is the fruit of thy womb, Jesus. Holy Mary, Mother of God, pray for us sinners, now and at the hour of our death. Amen. Hail, Mary, full of grace, the Lord is with thee. Blessed art thou among women, and blessed is the fruit of thy womb, Jesus. Holy Mary, Mother of God, pray for us sinners, now and at the hour of our death. Amen. Hail, Mary, full of grace, the Lord is with thee. Blessed art thou among women, and blessed is the fruit of thy womb, Jesus. Holy Mary, Mother of God, pray for us sinners, now and at the hour of our death. Amen. Hail, Mary, full of grace, the Lord is with thee. Blessed art thou among women, and blessed is the fruit of thy womb, Jesus. Holy Mary, Mother of God, pray for us sinners, now and at the hour of our death. Amen. Hail, Mary, full of grace, the Lord is with thee. Blessed art thou among women, and blessed is the fruit of thy womb, Jesus. Holy Mary, Mother of God, pray for us sinners, now and at the hour of our death. Amen. Glory be to the Father, and to the Son, and to the Holy Spirit, as it was in the beginning, is now, and ever shall be, world without end. Amen. O my Jesus, forgive us our sins. Save us from the fires of hell. Lead all souls into heaven, especially those who are in most need of thy mercy. St. Paul Boy Choir sings for us now, Ave Maris Stella. Hail, star of the ocean, God's own mother blessed, ever sinless virgin, gate of heavenly rest.

The third joyful mystery, the nativity of our Lord Jesus Christ. Our Father, who art in heaven, hallowed be thy name. Thy kingdom come, thy will be done on earth as it is in heaven. Give us this day our daily bread, and forgive us our trespasses as we forgive those who trespass against us. And lead us not into temptation, but deliver us from evil. Amen. Hail, Mary, full of grace, the Lord is with thee. Blessed art thou among women, and blessed is the fruit of thy womb, Jesus. Holy Mary, Mother of God, pray for us sinners, now and at the hour of our death. Amen. Hail, Mary, full of grace, the Lord is with thee. Blessed art thou among women, and blessed is the fruit of thy womb, Jesus. Holy Mary, Mother of God, pray for us sinners, now and at the hour of our death. Amen. Hail, Mary, full of grace, the Lord is with thee. Blessed art thou among women, and blessed is the fruit of thy womb, Jesus. Holy Mary, Mother of God, pray for us sinners, now and at the hour of our death. Amen. Hail, Mary, full of grace, the Lord is with thee. Blessed art thou among women, and blessed is the fruit of thy womb, Jesus. Holy Mary, Mother of God, pray for us sinners, now and at the hour of our death. Amen. Hail, Mary, full of grace, the Lord is with thee. Blessed art thou among women, and blessed is the fruit of thy womb, Jesus. Holy Mary, Mother of God, pray for us sinners, now and at the hour of our death. Amen. Hail, Mary, full of grace, the Lord is with thee. Blessed art thou among women, and blessed is the fruit of thy womb, Jesus. Holy Mary, Mother of God, pray for us sinners, now and at the hour of our death. Amen. Hail, Mary, full of grace, the Lord is with thee. Blessed art thou among women, and blessed is the fruit of thy womb, Jesus. Holy Mary, Mother of God, pray for us sinners, now and at the hour of our death. Amen. Hail, Mary, full of grace, the Lord is with thee. Blessed art thou among women, and blessed is the fruit

of thy womb, Jesus. Holy Mary, Mother of God, pray for us sinners, now and at the hour of our death. Amen. Hail, Mary, full of grace, the Lord is with thee. Blessed art thou among women, and blessed is the fruit of thy womb, Jesus. Holy Mary, Mother of God, pray for us sinners, now and at the hour of our death. Amen. Hail, Mary, full of grace, the Lord is with thee. Blessed art thou among women, and blessed is the fruit of thy womb, Jesus. Holy Mary, Mother of God, pray for us sinners, now and at the hour of our death. Amen. Glory be to the Father, and to the Son, and to the Holy Spirit, as it was in the beginning, is now, and ever shall be, world without end. Amen. O my Jesus, forgive us our sins. Save us from the fires of hell. Lead all souls into heaven, especially those who are in most need of thy mercy. We reflect now on the words of Regina Caeli Ubilo. Rejoice, O Mary, the offspring of your virgin womb is risen from the tomb. Alleluia. Rejoice, O Virgin Mary.

The fourth joyful mystery, the presentation in the temple. Our Father, who art in heaven, hallowed be thy name. Thy kingdom come, thy will be done, on earth as it is in heaven. Give us this day our daily bread, and forgive us our trespasses, as we forgive those who trespass against us. And lead us not into temptation, but deliver us from evil. Amen. Hail Mary, full of grace, the Lord is with thee. Blessed art thou among women, and blessed is the fruit of thy womb, Jesus. Holy Mary, Mother of God, pray for us sinner, now and at the hour of our death. Amen. Hail Mary, full of grace, the Lord is with thee. Blessed art thou among women, and blessed is the fruit of thy womb, Jesus. Holy Mary, Mother of God, pray for us sinners, now and at the hour of our death. Amen. Hail Mary, full of grace, the Lord is with thee. Blessed art thou among women, and blessed is the fruit of thy womb, Jesus. Holy Mary, Mother of God, pray for us sinners, now and at the hour of our death. Amen. Hail Mary, full of grace, the Lord is with thee. Blessed art thou among women, and blessed is the fruit of thy womb, Jesus. Holy Mary, Mother of God, pray for us sinners, now and at the hour of our death. Amen. Hail Mary, full of grace, the Lord is with thee. Blessed art thou among women, and blessed is the fruit of thy womb, Jesus. Holy Mary, Mother of God, pray for us sinners, now and at the hour of our death. Amen. Hail Mary, full of grace, the Lord is with thee. Blessed art thou among women, and blessed is the fruit of thy womb, Jesus. Holy Mary, Mother of God, pray for us sinners, now and at the hour of our death. Amen. Hail Mary, full of grace, the Lord is with thee. Blessed art thou among women, and blessed is the fruit of thy womb, Jesus. Holy Mary, Mother of God, pray for us sinners, now and at the hour of our death. Amen. Hail Mary, full of grace, the Lord is with thee. Blessed art thou among women, and blessed is the fruit of thy womb, Jesus. Holy Mary, Mother of God, pray for us sinners, now and at the hour of our death. Amen. Hail Mary, full of grace, the Lord is with thee. Blessed art thou among women, and blessed is the fruit of thy womb, Jesus. Holy Mary, Mother of God, pray for us sinners, now

and at the hour of our death. Amen. Hail, Mary, full of grace, the Lord is with thee. Blessed art thou among women, and blessed is the fruit of thy womb, Jesus. Holy Mary, Mother of God, pray for us sinners, now and at the hour of our death. Amen. Hail, Mary, full of grace, the Lord is with thee. Blessed art thou among women, and blessed is the fruit of thy womb, Jesus. Holy Mary, Mother of God, pray for us sinners, now and at the hour of our death. Amen. Glory be to the Father, and to the Son, and to the Holy Spirit, as it was in the beginning, is now, and ever shall be, world without end. Amen. O my Jesus, forgive us our sins. Save us from the fires of hell. Lead all souls into heaven, especially those who are in most need of thy mercy. The boys of the Archdiocesan Choir School sing for us now, Tota Pulchra Est Maria. You are all fair, O Mary, and the original stain of sin is not in you. Advocate for us sinners, pray for us.

The fifth and the final joyful mystery, the finding in the temple. Our Father, who art in heaven, hallowed be thy name. Thy kingdom come, thy will be done, on earth as it is in heaven. Give us this day our daily bread, and forgive us our trespasses, as we forgive those who trespass against us. And lead us not into temptation, but deliver us from evil. Amen. Hail, Mary, full of grace, the Lord is with thee. Blessed art thou among women, and blessed is the fruit of thy womb, Jesus. Holy Mary, Mother of God, pray for us sinners, now and at the hour of our death. Amen. Hail, Mary, full of grace, the Lord is with thee. Blessed art thou among women, and blessed is the fruit of thy womb, Jesus. Holy Mary, Mother of God, pray for us sinners, now and at the hour of our death. Amen. Hail, Mary, full of grace, the Lord is with thee. Blessed art thou among women, and blessed is the fruit of thy womb, Jesus. Holy Mary, Mother of God, pray for us sinners, now and at the hour of our death. Amen. Hail, Mary, full of grace, the Lord is with thee. Blessed art thou among women, and blessed is the fruit of thy womb, Jesus. Holy Mary, Mother of God, pray for us sinners, now and at the hour of our death. Amen. Hail, Mary, full of grace, the Lord is with thee. Blessed art thou among women, and blessed is the fruit of thy womb, Jesus. Holy Mary, Mother of God, pray for us sinners, now and at the hour of our death. Amen. Hail, Mary, full of grace, the Lord is with thee. Blessed art thou among women, and blessed is the fruit of thy womb, Jesus. Holy Mary, Mother of God, pray for us sinners, now and at the hour of our death. Amen. Hail, Mary, full of grace, the

Lord is with thee. Blessed art thou among women, and blessed is the fruit of thy womb, Jesus. Holy Mary, Mother of God, pray for us sinners, now and at the hour of our death. Amen. Hail Mary, full of grace, the Lord is with thee. Blessed art thou among women, and blessed is the fruit of thy womb, Jesus. Holy Mary, Mother of God, pray for us sinners, now and at the hour of our death. Amen. Hail Mary, full of grace, the Lord is with thee. Blessed art thou among women, and blessed is the fruit of thy womb, Jesus. Holy Mary, Mother of God, pray for us sinners, now and at the hour of our death. Amen. Hail Mary, full of grace, the Lord is with thee. Blessed art thou among women, and blessed is the fruit of thy womb, Jesus. Holy Mary, Mother of God, pray for us sinners, now and at the hour of our death. Amen. Glory be to the Father, and to the Son, and to the Holy Spirit, as it was in the beginning, is now, and ever shall be, world without end. Amen. O my Jesus, forgive us our sins. Save us from the fires of hell. Lead all souls into heaven, especially those who are in most need of thy mercy. We listen now to Salve Mater Misericordiae. We praise you, O Mother of Mercy, Mother of God, and Mother of Pardon. Mother full of grace, fill us with your sacred happiness.

Hail, Holy Queen, Mother of Mercy, our life, our sweetness, and our hope. To thee do we cry, poor banished children of Eve. To thee do we send up our sighs, mourning and weeping in this valley of tears. Turn then, most gracious advocate, thine eyes of mercy toward us, and after this, our exile, show unto us the blessed fruit of thy womb, Jesus. O clement, O loving, O sweet Virgin.

Mary, pray for us, O Holy Mother of God, that we may be made worthy of the promises of Christ. Let us pray. O God, whose only begotten Son, by whose life, death, and resurrection has purchased for us the rewards of everlasting life, grant, we beseech thee, that by meditating on these mysteries of the most holy rosary of the Blessed Virgin Mary, we may both imitate what they contain and obtain what they promise. Through the same Christ our Lord. Amen. May the divine assistance remain always with us. May the souls of the faithful departed, through the mercy of God, rest in peace. Holy Mother, with thy loving child, thy blessing give to us this day. In the name of the Father, and of the Son, and of the Holy Spirit. Amen. Thank you for joining us in praying today these joyful mysteries of the Most Holy Rosary of the Blessed Virgin Mary here at America's Catholic Church, the Basilica of the National Shrine of the Immaculate Conception in our nation's capital. Joining us today, of course, St. Paul Boy Choir of the Archdiocesan Choir School of the Church of St. Paul in Harvard Square in Cambridge. May God continue to bless you and through the intercession of His Most Holy Mother, give you strength and peace.

You walk into Mass on Sundays, and what do you hear? Light murmuring, babies crying, the shuffling of paper as congregants flip through the Sunday bulletin, and most likely, some kind of organ music, perhaps rehearsing with a cantor, or providing some sort of light prelude music to accompany prayer before Mass. Hailed as the king of the instruments, it's hard to imagine church without it, and there are several centuries worth of music for it. The pipe organ is our sacred note for today.

We are back with On a Sacred Note. I'm Stephanie Sconia, and I have returned to St. John's Seminary today in Brighton, Massachusetts, to share with all of you some of the most intense liturgical music out there. This is a brief sojourn into the history of the pipe organ and some awesome composers that capitalized on its versatile sounds. The earliest appearance of the organ was actually in the 3rd century BC. This one was powered by water. By the 500s and 600s, builders had developed a new form of the instrument, now powered by wind, through the use of manual bellows. Skipping ahead again, in the 1100s or so, we are seeing a more complex instrument. Basically, between the Renaissance and the Baroque periods, organ builders created more varied stops, which provided many different tone colors for the instrument. By the 14th century, pipe organs were becoming standard in churches across Europe. The organ was actually considered the primary church instrument now, with its powerful, larger-than-life sound that overwhelmed the senses in these echoing, floridly decorated churches of Baroque Europe. The organ is still a marvel today if you take a close look. It's built often with dozens of stops, three or more keyboards called manuals, and of course the foot pedals, which provide anything from light Baroque walking bass to the deep, loud, soul-rattling bass lines of some of the most showy romantic pieces. For our purposes, we will start with the Baroque period to say hello to our first composer of the day, Girolamo Frescobaldi, born 1583 and died 1643. He had an impressive 40-year career, including at St. Peter's Basilica, and is the seed of fantastic organ music for decades and centuries to come. He often used the technique of alternating solo organ with choral chant or polyphony in the Mass, which developed into a genre called, appropriately, an organ Mass. We also credit him for publishing organ music for virtually every Sunday and feast of the church year. Dietrich Buxtehude was another great name for another great composer. Buxtehude worked in northern Germany, Lübeck to be specific, and is revered for his contributions to the organ repertory. Unfortunately, less than 80 organ works of his have actually survived. Within that, though, there are many chorale settings for organ, which became a popular thing to do in Germany because recall that Martin Luther, forming his own following through the Protestant Reformation of the early 1500s, wrote many chorale tunes that were later harmonized by other composers. The organ provided a way to use chorale tunes as a sort of baseline melody for a more complex keyboard work. Also in Germany, we see Johann Pachelbel, born 1653, who worked within Catholic churches.

0: sure you've encountered our next one. Johann Sebastian Bach, born 1685, is of course hailed as one of the greatest composers of all time. His music is mathematical and precise, yet he manages to accomplish the artistry that composers throughout the ages always worked for. The ability to surprise the listener, to stun with beauty, and to edify. We'll talk a bit about Bach's vocal works next time, but for now we'll focus on his compositions for organ. He wrote the majority of this repertoire while working in Weimar from 1708 to 1717 for the Lutheran service. He further standardized the use of the chorale prelude, a harmonization of a Lutheran chorale with embellishments and virtuosic treatment of the tune, specifically programmed before the service, as it would place in the congregation's ear the chorale that would be sung later in the service. The other huge genre of this period was the toccata, a very technical, fast-moving piece that required nimbly trained fingers on the part of the instrumentalist. Toccatas were often paired with fugues, a style of imitative writing where the composer would place a brief theme in one of the organist's hands and then feature the theme in other voices, in this case, the organist's other hands or the organist's feet. The theme would keep reappearing like this, and the polyphony would become denser and more complex as the different lines elaborate on the theme. Baroque fugues are notoriously difficult to write and to execute, but Bach was an expert. His pieces were masterfully crafted and incredibly evocative. In singing Bach's vocal pieces, I've been struck by the expressivity and style inherent in it. Bach passed away in 1750, where we mark the end of the Baroque period. In the 1700s, meanwhile, the piano was gaining popularity as the top keyboard instrument, so we can track a slight decline in the output of organ compositions. But by the 1800s, with the rise of Romanticism, we had revivalists, so to speak, including César Franck in France. Franck was a sought-after composer, organist, and teacher, thought to be one of the greatest organ composers after Bach. He, in turn, influenced and nurtured the rise of late Romantic and early 20th century organists of the French tradition, including Louis Vierne, Charles-Marie Vidor, and Marcel Dupré. Franck's music is reverent while also promoting virtuosity and grandness. He paved the way for the genre of the organ symphony, a multi-movement solo work showcasing the performer's ability. I don't think I'm stepping out of bounds by saying that the French really dominated Catholic organ music, especially as we continue through the 20th century with composers like Maurice Duruflay, Jean Langlais, and Francis Poulenc. By the end of the 20th century, many composers were still on the scene, now instilling more modern harmony and theory into organ works. Many organists themselves are also composers. Today, we see the organ mostly as a supportive instrument during the average Catholic Mass, accompanying the congregational hymns and responsorial psalms. But if you pay attention, you'll notice that in many cases, the organist will play a prelude before Mass and/or a postlude after Mass to supplement the liturgy and provide meditative or celebratory music. At some higher level liturgies, the organist is required to provide music for some of the processional points in the Mass or to fill silences at key moments. This is part of the improvisational aspect of organ playing, the skills of which organists master as part of their professional training. Well, it's been great to break out of my comfort zone a bit as a singer and research one of the instruments I respect most. The dexterity, artistry, and patience of a professional organist continues to floor me, especially when they also must double as choir director at a parish. After the break, I'll chat with Janet Hunt here at the seminary to talk about her experience as an organist and which composers she loves the most. You won't want to miss it. Stick around.
1: Saint Teresa of Calcutta, also known as Mother Teresa, is my absolute favorite saint. She's the best and I love her. And not to mention, we're the same height. She was born as Agnes on August 26, 1910 in Macedonia. And at the age of 18, she joined the Sisters of Loretto in Ireland and took the name Teresa. In May of 1929, she was sent to Calcutta, India to teach at a school for girls. And she remained there for 20 years until September 10, 1946, when she received what she says was a call within a call. In 1950, she founded the Missionaries of Charity, a religious community dedicated just to serving the poorest of the poor. She died on September 5th in 1997, and she was canonized on September 4th, 2016 by Pope Francis. In fact, I was actually there.

0: in St. Peter's Square in Rome for a canonization.
1: Ciao! We're here from St. Peter's Square at the canonization of Mother Teresa. So excited, praying for all of you. God bless.
2: Hello, my name is Claire McCallan, and I'd like to invite you to join me this week for my show, The Renaissance Room. We'll be speaking with painter Amanda Cortez. I hope you can join us to admire Amanda's beautiful work and hear our conversation about tenacity and perseverance as a young artist.

0: Well, it is my distinct pleasure to be back in the gorgeous chapel of St. John's Seminary, joined here by Janet Hunt, Director of Music and Organist Extraordinaire. Welcome back to the show, Janet.
1: Thank you.
0: So, in addition to being an instructor here, you're an avid recitalist, a renowned performer on the organ, and a music editor, am I correct?
1: Mm-hmm.
0: So, do you have a favorite project or recital program that you've presented in the past, like a really great moment in your career that you want to share?
1: I think the most recent one was right after the organ here was just completed in 2015, and so Easter season of that year, I asked three of my colleagues to come play in the Easter-themed recital.
0: Wow.
1: And I decided I would do the Vidor Symphony Romane, which is his 10th and last organ symphony, and all four movements are based on the Easter gradual chant, Hey Deus. And I knew about the piece, but I really didn't know that much about it, so I procrastinated starting. And once I started learning it, I absolutely fell in love with it. I can't remember a time when I have been more in love with something while I was working on it. And then I tried to find out more about it, and it turns out that Vidor, who's our impression of his personality, that he was very haughty and proud, but he admitted to his colleagues, he said, I am really struggling with this, trying to get it exactly the way that I want it. I'm having a hard time. So I kept that in mind while I was playing it, and I thought, well, this is what he finally decided was good enough and wrote down and had printed. And I kept that in mind while I was playing, and after the concert, I had my organist friends came up and said, you know, that piece didn't make sense to me before now, and now it does.
0: Oh, wow.
1: And I thought, wow, it just all came together.
0: That's wonderful.
1: I love that piece.
0: You were channeling Vidor in that moment. That's wonderful. So maybe it's Vidor or maybe someone else. Name a favorite organ composer and a couple favorite pieces?
1: Well, besides Bach, who's the obvious favorite, there are two 20th century composers that I admire. One is Herbert Howells. I like his psalm preludes, where he takes just one verse of a psalm and tries to depict that musically on the organ. He's very effective. And another composer that I like is from the first half of the 20th century. It's Hugo Diesler.
0: Oh, okay.
1: And he wrote a partita on the ancient hymn Veni Redemptor Gentium, or Nun Cum der Heiden Heiland. And there's a chaconne as one of the movements that starts very calm, and it gradually unfolds, and then it suddenly just becomes manic, and it's followed by an even more manic toccata.
0: Oh, that's
1: wonderful. Very expressive.
0: Well, we're going to have to check that out. I encourage everyone to do so. Mm-hmm. So now I just want to talk a little bit about the organ as an instrument itself and the role of the organist. So we know that organs can be made very complex these days with the multiple stops, dozens sometimes, and multiple manuals and foot pedals and everything. And the role that the organist plays is versatile as well, with the improvisation that you sometimes have to do during Mass. You accompany the hymns or a cantor or the choir or a solo instrument, and you're also a soloist yourself. So what's your favorite role as an organist? What makes you the happiest as an organist?
1: There are two things. One is I really do enjoy accompanying, and the men that are cantors here, we have several very good ones, and so over the course of the years while they're here studying, you just develop this nonverbal rapport, and you just learn how to work with each other. And so I do enjoy that immensely. But the other thing I enjoy just about playing the organ in general is trying to make it as expressive as possible, just doing very subtle things with touch and with timing, because people who don't know anything about it would just assume that it's not very expressive.
0: Right.
1: But just, that's a lot of fun trying to figure out how to do that.
0: Yeah, and every organ is a little bit different, too.
1: Exactly,
0: so
1: and every room is different,
0: yes.
1: So you play the room as well.
0: Exactly. So we think of the organ, especially looking at the history of the church, as like the principal church instrument, right up there with voice, of course, as well. But we talked a little bit about how the piano developed as an instrument in the 1700s and kind of became the most popular keyboard instrument to write for.
1: Mm-hmm.
0: So did the organ lose priority after that, do you think? And also, where are we today with the organ as far as people writing for it, as far as it being the priority in a church? I know we have a lot of other instruments in church now, too.
1: I think with the organ, it wasn't as if the piano supplanted it, because they're just two completely different things. And piano does not sustain a group singing because the sound dies out. I think what is unfortunate nowadays is that at the very same time that the Second Vatican Council met was also the time of folk music, and everyone who had a guitar and knew three chords fancied him or herself as a musician and a composer. And I heard stories about, after the council met, of churches gleefully throwing out boxes of copies of the Liber Usualis, thinking, oh good, we don't have to do this anymore. And a lot of traditional music just got tossed with it, unfortunately. Yeah. And we now have two generations of people who have, some of them have never sung with a pipe organ. They don't realize that it really is the best instrument for that. Mm-hmm. And I recognize that it's an expensive instrument, but if I did an experiment once of prorating the cost of a good instrument that might last 100 years, the amount of routine maintenance that if you did on a timely manner, it actually prorated came out to less than what churches spend on flowers every week.
0: Oh, wow.
1: So seriously.
0: That tells you something, yeah. So where, briefly, where can our viewers experience organ music live? Of course, in church, but are there any churches in Boston that have a regular recital series?
1: Yes, I think the King's Chapel, I think Trinity Church, Copley Square. I know the First Lutheran has frequent recitals. There are some churches that just had new organs installed or renovated who are, that are having recitals, such as St. Joseph's Needham has a recital coming up. So I think the best place to find out is on the Boston AGO website.
0: Okay.
1: And there's, and click on calendar. And if you wanted to hear organ on the radio or stream through the internet, there's a wonderful program called Pipe Dreams.
0: Oh, yeah,
1: that's on NPR.
0: Yeah.
1: And they have 1 hour segments.
0: Wonderful. Well, Janet, once again, thank you so much. Your expertise is always appreciated on the show.
1: Oh,
0: and
1: you're very welcome.
0: Yes, thank you.
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4: 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And I'm glad you tuned in today because those are the very things that we'll be looking at today. I'm Father Dan O'Connell, and this is We've Got to Talk. And I get to go up a bit higher. And higher still.
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I know I could never do justice to the centuries of development that the organ went through. Our detour away from choral music was all too brief, but I can tell you that this instrument is in great hands with Janet Hunt. Today we hear Janet perform two contrasting pieces from her repertoire. First up is a 17th century chorale prelude by Buxtehude, Von Gott will ich nicht lassen, followed by Marcel Dupré's Magnificat I from his Vespers of the Common Feasts of the Holy Virgin, Opus 18, composed in 1919. Enjoy.

Liturgical music may have started with singing, but there is nothing quite like the sound of a large pipe organ at full blast. Whether it's accompanying hymns or rocking the foundations of the church with the majestic ending of a Vidor organ symphony. Boston is chock full of amazing organs, and with them, organists, choir directors, and composers who know the instrument intimately. These individuals work behind the scenes with clergy, cantors, and choir members, not without stress at times, to make sure the liturgical music runs smoothly and complements the spirit of Mass. It's easy to forget about them as you run out of Mass during their postlude to your Sunday brunch or take their hours of practice planning and rehearsing for granted. We all do it. Your mission, though, if you choose to accept it for next Sunday, take time after Mass to remain in your pew, pray, and listen to the organist postlude. Wait until it's finished, and then introduce yourself to the organist, thanking him or her for the work they do. Take it from a church musician. It means a lot. Next time on Sacred Note, we continue our break from strictly liturgical choral music and explore the sacred concert genres that developed, especially in the Baroque period and later. Until then, listen to some great church music, maybe share it with your neighbors, and God bless you and yours.

0: The mission of Marisol Health is really to bring dignified, holistic care that really honors the innate beauty of every single woman. Our mission and our model really is a whole integrated care model. So it includes medical care, behavioral health therapy, social services, and material goods and resources.
1: We're part of Catholic Charities, so it's really unique in the fact that we can refer women to an abundance of resources, from safe shelter to emergency assistance to early childhood education for their littles.
2: The Knights of Columbus Ultrasound Program is an initiative that we started in 2009. The idea is that local councils raise money and then work with our national office, Supreme, to then basically collect money together and then place the ultrasound machines at different pregnancy resource centers across the nation.
0: We really follow Mother Teresa's motto, which is find them, love them. And with mobile, it allows us to actually go out into communities and find those women who want life-affirming care and just need some help to choose life.
3: The mobile clinic is really a referral resource on steroids. So it meets women where they are and then ultimately connects them with our standalone locations. They're a beautiful combination of services.
2: The Knights of Columbus has just been amazing. They've been incredibly generous to Catholic Charities and specifically to the Marisol Health Mobile Clinic. They actually paid for the ultrasound unit that's on the mobile clinic, and that allows us to do ultrasounds to these expectant mothers that come in.
4: Charity and pro-life go very much together. It's helping not only fund and support through financial matters, but it's also the charity piece of supporting the mothers.
5: When I found out I was pregnant, we also found out that my husband had cancer. It was a tough season. They never looked at me with sadness, always with encouragement and support. They provided resources that we didn't even know existed. If you're scared to ask for help, this is the right place where you'll feel safe.
1: So much of our culture is focused on the individual and what someone can gain. The Knights stand in stark contrast to this. They're all about serving others selflessly. Without their generosity and really their dedication to the sanctity of human life, this mission wouldn't be possible.

0: I'm Sonia Corbett, Catholic Evangelista. I hope you'll join me this week for Evangelista Bible Study, where we'll be looking at the Old Testament tabernacle as a dwelling place for God.
1: Hi, I'm Mary Rose.
2: And I'm Ryan, and you're watching Catholic TV.
1: America's Catholic Television Network.

By now, you've probably discerned that I like to surround myself with intelligent, poised young women. Today's guest, Amanda Cortez, is impossibly bright, talented, and well-spoken, and she carries herself with a humble confidence that lets you know that she knows just what her worth is and where it comes from. Amanda is someone who knows not only where she comes from, but who she comes from as well, and I hope that today we'll be able to explore those origins together, especially for our viewers back home who have a young woman in their life whose dreams and talents they'd like to invest in too. What's the best way to water and shine on a little girl in order to grow her into the young lady she's meant to be? What do you need to protect her from? And what do you need to allow her to go through in order to build the character she'll need for the journey ahead? And if your kid says they want to grow up and become an artist, should you give them a reality check or at least let them try? Let's see if my dear friend can help us answer those questions.

0: Amanda Cortez, welcome.
1: Hi.
0: Thank you so much for being here today.
1: No, thank you so much for having me.
0: Okay, so can you refresh me how the heck you found us here in Boston?
1: So I went to 2 years to what I would call a trade school for painting. It was an academic approach to figurative and representational painting. And in that time, I kind of visited different youth groups, different Catholic communities, and I got to meet people who had in some way been influenced or touched by St. Joseph's Home for Artisans. And in the meantime, I had kind of had all my different pursuits. I went home to Florida with family, but something in the back of my head reminded me about this program that seemed so special and so unique. And so while I was in the Florida sunshine, I was thinking about going back for one more Boston winter because I knew that the program that focused on developing young Catholic artists in the North End was, you know, maybe looking for people. And that was when I reached out to you, and I came to meet all these lovely people.
0: What was your experience like at the house?
1: It was singular. I couldn't really put in the words about the impact that all the different people, just starting with yourself, I think you were such an incredible professional inspiration as well as such a personal inspiration. And my cohort, just the most fun gang. We called ourselves, the Three Stooges.
0: Yes, I remember. And I'd see you guys walking down our street and singing the little Three Stooges theme song. And there they
1: yes.
0: You guys took good care of each other.
1: Yes, I think that was true both creatively and personally. Mm-hmm. We really valued each other's creative output and just looked after each other and laughed a lot like siblings. It was so much like a family. Also, Anna and Fernando, you know, these in many ways very mature artists that had this sort of youthful, childlike look on life that the whole experience was inspiring is really the only way to put it, although I could expand on each and every way that I've been affected. So this is a chalk and charcoal piece, and it's a little bit macabre, but it is of the death mask of Abraham Lincoln. And I was immediately struck by the white cast that you see there, because Abraham Lincoln, being one of the most foremost historic leaders of our country, he had a number of masks made in his lifetime, but there was, of course, only one mask made after his death. And it has such a somber attitude that I was really inspired to kind of showcase it and make the white of the cast contrast with the drapery of, first of all, a theater, which is reminiscent of his tragic narrative, but also of robes, because there's something quite ancient and quite stately, which I wanted to highlight about the piece. Absolutely, I think that painting it's a visual poetry. It is, it's showing you objects that you choose to paint in any particular way, and trying to build metaphors and narratives. And so with painting, a lot of the times you can be as obvious as you want because you're choosing what to represent and what not to represent. And so I think that creating or participating with the visual language of painting as it's been passed down to you, or elaborating on the meaning that you found in any object that you saw.
0: Can you tell me a little bit more about your artistry, how you create and what you like to create?
1: Yes, I primarily work in oils and watercolors. I've worked on sculpture as well. And my, I guess, approach or general theory of art is the human person, the way that the environment and narrative affects the human person and the human form. My training was mostly representational, and I really look to bring the humanity and the stories that people carry just in their eyes. I've always been a huge advocate for portraits, which a lot of people think is like the most boring thing ever. It's, you know, the visage of somebody long dead. And I really think that in the hands of a master, whether it's a portrait in a large narrative or just something up close, you have the opportunity to look into the eyes of somebody who learned, who grew, who suffered, and who laughed, and you're able to catch a glimpse of the divine spark. And for an artist, that's, I think, the greatest satisfaction.
0: You and I are time colored together, and things are going pretty well for both of us now, right? We're here, we're good, we're good, we're all in one piece. Our time together as artists was marked by a lot of rejection letters.
2: Yes.
0: You and I, which let me say, I won't talk about myself, I'll talk about you. You are one of the most talented people I've ever met in my life. You are the definition of a competitive candidate. These competitions are just so overwhelmed with applicants. Who doesn't want to get to chase their dream? You yes. and I would remember so many days over the kitchen table of like, we each have a letter in our hand and we're like, uh-oh, it's yes. a thin envelope, and opening it up and just both of us. Mm-hmm. How do you handle that and still maintain your conviction in your vocation?
1: Yeah, I think that I remember exactly that, of us like agonizing over the phrasing of that letter. Do you think they thought that was sincere? Do you think they meant that? And because you do, you have to put aside the desire to be recognized by, you know, institutions and programs, and realize that that's not an artist's moment of triumph. It's those small moments in your studio, recollecting everything that you've seen, everything that you've experienced, and how you can best communicate that to others. And sometimes I think the real moment of triumph is those moments alone and those moments that we'll never really get to see. And that's someone else finding a painting or some lines that we wrote or something of ours that reminded them that we're more than just corporal. We're more than just dust. There's something spiritual that is yearning to be nourished, and that we could have provided that, that we could have spoken to that need. That's triumph. I made this the first night I moved into St. Joe's. So I felt very inspired, and it being my first night at St. Joseph's Home for Artisans, I was reminiscing over the Annunciation, and I wanted to do something quite peaceful and quite calm, reminiscent of how I was feeling at the time with my vocation and where I was at, and I wanted to communicate kind of the subtlety of the Annunciation of the Blessed Virgin Mary. There's ways that you can show it very dramatically. There's ways that you can add a bit more of the narrative that we're given, but at its heart and for contemplation, it's just a peaceful and solemn joy that comes with obedience to God. Yes, so this is much more of a preparatory stage. This is actually just the very first marks, and that's something I wanted to show you, because it clearly doesn't look like too much, but it's the way that a lot of paintings start, wherein there's a process of, in the most like basic earthy colors typically, you want to establish lights and darks, you want to establish a composition, and you want to get a vision even if it's not clear to everyone else. So that's kind of...
0: What are your aspirations for your career?
1: I definitely always want to be in the mindset of being a student. I think that as an artist, there is a maturity and a confidence that can propel us to greater ambitious projects. But I always remind myself, I had the real pleasure and privilege of working as an apprentice for a sculptor whose father was a painter. And so I had the opportunity of both working with the sculptor and sometimes painting with this old, nearly 100-year-old painter in his studio. And I got to see a man with just the most wrinkled skin who was still working at his craft daily, who never let a day go by without putting a brush to a canvas. And I also remember him having conversations with people, and an artist can recognize the way an artist looks at something beautiful and that active appreciation for beauty. I think that apart from any material ambitions and where exactly I want to take my art, I think that constantly continuing to develop that sense of beauty, I think, is my greatest ambition as a painter and an artist.
0: Beautiful. Well, I think that our audience at home is really going to follow along in that journey. How can people keep track of you on your journey and also possibly invest in your work as you go?
1: So I'm currently on Instagram and I'm developing kind of digital portfolios, but my handle on Instagram is a.a.cortes. And yes, that's probably the main way of finding me. So for this one, I chose to start on a blank white canvas. I typically often stain the canvas and I can start on something a bit more neutral, but I wanted to keep the white of the canvas and build on that so as to showcase the lights. And that's what I did here. I used no preparatory sketch. I was sketching in oils, which is definitely a fun way to work, and it often shows in the finished product the immediacy with which the artist was working. There's a great beauty to paintings that were carefully rendered in their drawing stage, but I think there's a liveliness that I love to retain from starting with oil, blocking out and establishing your impression first. As a figurative painter, you sometimes go through what can be an unpleasant experience of having to study anatomy and the human person as thing, looking at them as if they were an object because you're trying to learn. And the thing about painting is that it's not just about learning about the composition, about the body of a human person. No great painting was made because somebody just really knew how to draw the lines and the anatomy of a human person. In order to communicate anything further, you have to put aside the object that you're seeing and see the infinite value of the person.
0: Awesome, thank you. And before you go, I know you are more than familiar with JP2's Letter to the Artists, as all of us here are. It's kind of a uniting factor. I wanted to use this opportunity to get to write and read a letter to each of my artists. You rarely get the opportunity to tell someone how you feel in real time while they're right in front of you, and to get to immortalize it for us someday when we're much older and very successful and sophisticated. So would it be all right if I read that to you?
1: Absolutely.
0: Awesome. Dear Miss Amanda, there's a certain vulnerability that comes with reading your rejection letters aloud to each other. How many, unfortunately, we are unable to offer yous do you think we've read to each other? If the bohemia of Jonathan Larson's Rent can be measured in Seasons of Love, then can the bohemia of Claire and Amanda's Home for Artisans be measured in Thank You for Your Applications? It's been such a gift to try alongside you. It's been such a gift to learn how to accept failure with grace alongside you. And someday, it'll be an absolute gift to succeed alongside you. Which, hey, maybe getting to be here together today is a little taste of that. You are so talented and so smart. It would be a tragedy for you to ever stop doing what you're doing. So no matter how hard it gets to keep going, even when everyone else gives up and puts down the paintbrush in favor of stability and a salary and health insurance, don't do it, friend. Hold on a little longer than everyone else does. Your gifts are worth holding on. You are worth holding on. If everyone else in the room decides they don't have what it takes, then fine, whatever. You do. You do. Don't forget it for a moment. Thank you for everything you make. Love, Claire.

A Eucharistic holy hour is an opportunity to encounter Jesus Christ truly present in the Eucharist. Time spent before the Blessed Sacrament, whether it is in the tabernacle or exposed in a monstrance on the altar, can transform a person's life, drawing them ever closer to the heart of Christ. When we adore Christ in the Eucharist, He sees us and pours out His love and grace upon us. As Saint Teresa of Calcutta said, "When you look at the crucifix, you understand how much Jesus loved you. When you look at the Sacred Host, you understand how much Jesus loves you now." This video is meant to provide an explanation of what happens during a Eucharistic holy hour. It is primarily intended to help people come to a better understanding of what occurs during the various parts of a holy hour: Eucharistic exposition, adoration, benediction, and reposition. We hope that learning about Eucharistic holy hours will encourage more people to participate in them. Before we begin to examine each element of a Eucharistic holy hour, it is important to emphasize a few points. First, Catholics believe in the real presence of Jesus Christ in the Eucharist. That means we believe that the substance or essence of the bread and wine are changed into the body, blood, soul, and divinity of Jesus Christ during Holy Mass. This change, called transubstantiation, means that we adore Jesus Christ, the Son of God, in the Eucharist, and that the Eucharist is a fit object of such devotion. Second, there are several different names for the Eucharist, including the Blessed Sacrament, the Host, or Sacred Host, the Body of Christ, the Most Holy Sacrament of the Altar, and simply, Our Lord. We use some of these titles interchangeably with the Eucharist throughout the video. Host is an especially important name for the Eucharist, as it comes from the Latin hostia, meaning victim, because on the cross, Christ was the victim for our sins. Finally, during a Eucharistic holy hour, you likely will see a priest vested somewhat differently than he is typically vested for Mass, and you will see a special sacred vessel called a monstrance, used for the exposition of the Blessed Sacrament. The monstrance takes its name from a Latin word that means to point out or to reveal. That is fitting because the monstrance is meant to conspicuously display the Blessed Sacrament during exposition. A monstrance is typically designed to suggest the image of rays of light bursting forth from the Eucharist. Historically, this design originates from the Catholic Church in Latin America, where missionaries sought to draw people away from worshiping the Son itself and toward worshiping the Son of God. The monstrance draws the attention of adorers to Jesus Christ, the Son of God, truly present in the Blessed Sacrament. During parts of Eucharistic Holy Hour, the priest wears a cope, a long cape-like garment, and a humeral veil, which is like a special mantle. He uses the material of the humeral veil to cover his hands when he holds the monstrance. In this way, he underscores the holiness of our Lord in the Eucharist and reminds us to be deeply reverent. The cope and humeral veil are not meant to draw attention to the priest at all, but instead are worn and used to revere Jesus present in the Eucharist. Also, we want to note that Eucharistic holy hour with exposition and benediction can sometimes be slightly different than we depict in this video. We are describing the way Eucharistic holy hour is commonly offered in the United States. Now let's look at how a Eucharistic holy hour is conducted. The first part of a Eucharistic holy hour is exposition of the Blessed Sacrament. The priest or deacon retrieves the host from the tabernacle and then places the host in the monstrance, typically situated on the altar. In this way, our Eucharistic Lord is widely visible to adorers and can easily become a visual focus for their prayer. When the priest opens the tabernacle, all adorers should kneel in reverence. O Salutaris Ostia, a song praising Christ in the Eucharist and imploring His aid, is now sung. Also at this time, incense is burned,
The symbolism of the incense is twofold. First, it symbolizes the prayers of all those gathered going up to God. Just as the smoke of the burning incense rises up before the Blessed Sacrament. Second, the lingering cloud of incense reminds us of the great mystery and sacredness of this time spent before the Eucharist. The priest and servers, if they are present, typically will remain kneeling before the monstrance during this time. After a suitable period, the priest will rise and take his seat. Adorers may also sit at this time if they wish to do so, or they may remain kneeling. Bodily posture can have a significant influence on the human mind and heart, so the postures people choose during adoration matter. For instance, kneeling is associated with respect and reverence, while sitting is associated with receptive listening. During this time of adoration, there are many ways for people to direct their hearts and minds to God. Sometimes people will pray in silence. At other times, the priest, deacon, or layperson will invite those present to join in communal prayers. There may be instrumental or sung music of varying styles. Adorers should feel free to reverently and respectfully pray how they wish. The most important thing is to focus on Jesus Christ present in the Eucharist. It is advisable to bring a Bible and rosary to Eucharistic Holy Hour. You can pray the rosary or chaplet of divine mercy during this time. You could prayerfully read the Gospels or other passages in Scripture or other spiritual reading too. Or you could simply pray silently to unite your heart with the Sacred Heart of Jesus. Sometimes a spiritual reflection will be offered. Such a reflection is meant to help you grow in your love of Christ and practice.

practice of Christian virtue. If you arrive at Eucharistic Holy Hour during adoration, when the host is exposed, genuflect upon entering the nave of the church or chapel to show reverence for the Lord. Similarly, if you are leaving Eucharistic Holy Hour before benediction, genuflect when you enter the aisle before leaving. While not required, it is customary for adorers to genuflect on both knees at once when arriving or departing during adoration. If you are unable to genuflect, please instead offer a profound bow as a sign of reverence for the Lord in the Eucharist. Adoration can last for any length of time, but 1 hour is a typical duration. At the end of adoration, the priest will return to the altar and kneel before the Lord to offer benediction. At this point, everyone should kneel once again as a sign of reverence. The priest will offer prayers, and then Tantum Ergo, another Eucharistic hymn, will be sung. This hymn, authored by St. Thomas Aquinas, is a song of veneration for Christ in the Eucharist and all three persons of the Blessed Trinity. Next, the priest will approach the altar and offer benediction. Wearing the humeral veil, the priest will take the monstrance in his hands and bless adorers with the Eucharist. He will make the sign of the cross with the monstrance, and it is appropriate for adorers to make the sign of the cross at this time. After benediction, the priest will lead adorers in the divine praises. This prayer can be found in the back of most hymnals, or in a separate resource the parish may provide. When the divine praises are finished, the priest will repose the Lord in the tabernacle. Once he closes the tabernacle, the priest will genuflect, and when he rises from genuflecting, all adorers should stand up. At this time, a suitable hymn of praise is sung, typically, "Holy God, we praise thy name." Holy Hour is concluded when the hymn is finished. Thank you for watching this video. We hope you will be encouraged to attend Eucharistic Holy Hour at your parish. If you want more information about the Eucharist, please visit kofc.org/Eucharist to learn more.

0: St. Teresa of Calcutta, also known as Mother Teresa, is my absolute favorite saint. She's the best, and I love her. And not to mention, we're the same height. She was born as Agnes on August 26, 1910 in Macedonia. And at the age of 18, she joined the Sisters of Loretto in Ireland and took the name Teresa. In May of 1929, she was sent to Calcutta, India to teach at a school for girls. And she remained there for 20 years until September 10, 1946, when she received what she says was a call within a call. In 1950, she founded the Missionaries of Charity, a religious community dedicated just to serving the poorest of the poor. She died on September 5th in 1997, and she was canonized on September 4th, 2016 by Pope Francis. In fact, I was actually there in St. Peter's Square in Rome for her canonization. Ciao! We're here from St. Peter's Square at the canonization of Mother Teresa. So excited, praying for all of you. God bless.
1: Hi, everyone. I'm Kevin Elson on the island of Oahu in Honolulu, Hawaii, and I'm at the Cathedral Basilica of Our Lady of Peace. This cathedral, which was established in the 1840s, is home to the mortal remains of St. Marian Cope, who was instrumental in serving the needs of those suffering from leprosy, not only here on this island, but also over in the leper colony on Molokai. She took over that position in Molokai after St. Damien de Bustere died of leprosy. A first-class relic of St. Damien can also be found here in this cathedral. This is just one of the many Catholic destinations we take you to every week to show you the history, beauty, and treasures of the Catholic faith. So please join us every week for Catholic Destinations right here on the Catholic Television Network.
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Hi, Father Dennis Nikirin, a priest serving in the Archdiocese of Boston and an adjunct professor at St. John's Seminary in Brighton. Today, and over the course of a couple episodes, we will be taking a look into the area of moral theology. Now, moral theology is a very interesting subject within the scope of sacred doctrine overall, because it takes what we know by faith and reason and looks to apply them to practical matters. Because it is a theology, moral theology ultimately deals with God, who He is, and who we are in relation to Him. And at the same time, looking at the moral part of the name, moral theology particularly deals with human actions, trying to understand them as either right or wrong, helpful or harmful, good or evil. So we are looking at concrete human actions and what they ultimately mean for our relationship with God. We can look at small things like, is it okay for me to have dessert today? Or sometimes the really big questions like, is it just to participate in a war? But before we get into all the nitty-gritty of moral theology, let's first look at what the goal of moral theology is in general and why it is an important field of study for all of us. In order to understand moral theology, which deals, of course, with human actions, as we said, we first have to understand who the human being is. The fundamental reality that Scripture reveals to us about the human person is that we are made for relationship with God. Right? The first chapter of Genesis gives us the famous account of creation, which, using just beautiful Hebrew poetry, expresses the mystery of God's act of creation. Now, it's important to note that Genesis is not a science or history textbook. Right? It never claims to give us the exact account of what happened, right? No one was actually there when creation happened. But rather, as Scripture, its purpose is to reveal what is necessary for our salvation, namely the fact that God created. And this is expressed in the rhythm of Hebrew poetry to show God's creative act not as a boring static event, but a dynamic expression of His power and goodness, and one that has lasting effects on us. Throughout this account, God progressively makes all that there is, continually calling all of these creatures good. This then leads to a moment that stands out from the rest, right? The pinnacle of God's creation, namely the human person. Genesis 1:26 to 27 states, "Then God said, 'Let us make man in our image, after our own likeness, and let them have dominion over the fish of the sea, and over the birds of the air, and over the cattle, and over all the earth, and over every creeping thing that creeps upon the earth.'" So God created man in His own image. In the image of God, He created him. Male and female, He created them. Here we find the heart of who the human person is. It is clear that the human person is unique among all visible creation. We are made in God's image. So in our very nature, we bear the imago Dei, the image of God. For no other creature is this the case. Yes, it is true that all of creation reflects God in some way, but only the human person bears His image. This unique identity thus comes with a unique dignity among creation. After creating the human person, God changes His language ever so slightly, looking over all that He has made and finally calling it very good. So what exactly does that mean? What exactly does it mean that we bear God's image? I think to help us, we can look at other examples of images that we find around. For instance, a poster or a statue or a stained glass window may depict someone famous, and thus that image bears that person's

image. We can see many images in this chapel, for example. Now, when we see a particular image, even though we aren't looking at the person, we are reminded of that person's deeds and legacy. And on the flip side, who that person was usually indicates how that person will be depicted, such as with certain iconic features. A prime example we see in many churches are depictions of the saints. For instance, when we see an image of St. Paul, he is usually holding a sword,

So in a nutshell, that poster or statue or stained glass window or whatever image we may find has an inherent relationship with the person. Now, we know it's not a perfect or equal relationship, right? A poster is not the same thing as the person, but there is a relationship. So for us, we bear God's image, and so we too have an inherent relationship with he whom we image, namely God. We know that the human person is unique among creation in that we bear the image of God right in our very nature. So the question becomes, how do we see that at play? It ultimately boils down to the fact that we have an immortal soul. No other material creature has an immortal soul. And that soul comes with two amazing faculties, right? Reason and free will. No other animal has that. Our reason gives us the ability to think abstractly and to know the natures of things, right? For instance, not just to know that there is light above me, but to know what light is. Right? Our reason helps us to know what things are, which then helps us to understand what things such as truth, beauty, and goodness are. And our free will gives us the ability to choose. Right? We don't run just on instinct or survival, but we choose what to do, right? We are rational agents, trying to choose those things that are helping us to acquire something we perceive as good. These help point to the reality of who God is by indicating that, right, if we have these abilities, so too does God, and to the greatest degree. Right? And that is where our unique relationship with God stems from, the unique way in which we participate in God's nature. So let's focus on that for a second, right? What we just talked about, reason and free will. One of the ways these two interact, right, on a daily basis is that reason helps determine what is good. And then our free will chooses what is good. Right? Reason tells me that time with friends is good. And my free will helps me to choose spending time with friends rather than spending time alone watching Netflix. Anything that we choose because of, right, some good that we perceive, that we will acquire. And that can come in a number of different forms. The reason I hit the snooze button is because I see an extra 9 minutes of sleep to be a good thing. The reason I forego dessert is because I think the extra sugar isn't great for me. Right? We make many choices throughout our day based on, right, all kinds of motivations of acquiring some good we see in front of us. And those goods present us with other motivations to acquire other goods. Right? And we can keep going and going. A classic example is the motivated student, right? I want to pass this exam so that I can get a good grade, right? And I want to get this good grade because I want to graduate. And I want to graduate because I want to get a good job. And I want to get that good job because I want to have a comfortable lifestyle and support a family. And as we can see, you can keep going and going and going, but to what end? Right? Why are we motivated by all of these things? Ultimately, right, it comes down to happiness. And it boils down to the fact that any choice we make because we want to be happy. Right? That's the prime motive. This good thing will make me happy. But therein lies a bit of a conundrum. I am motivated by happiness, and so I want to get this good thing. But that good thing will eventually go away. This car will eventually break down. School will eventually end. My career may end up taking a different path. There could be any number of circumstances that may come up in my life. So what do I do then? It's easy to say that I'm going to look for another good thing, which will give me that happiness. But as you can see, this can get us in an endless cycle. That happiness is very circumstantial and temporary. So then what am I ultimately looking for? That good thing that will never go away. And therefore, I am looking for the attainment of happiness that will never go away. Right? That's the ultimate goal. That's what we're striving for. And when we find it, right, we find that ultimate happiness, which we can call joy. Joy, as Father Mike Schmitz helps define it in one of his videos on Ascension Presents, he defines it as the abiding and pervasive sense of well-being. Right? It endures and does not fade away.

That's what we are geared to search for. Now, we experience a taste of that in our lifetime through the reception of God's grace. But as St. Thomas Aquinas tells us in his Summa Theologiae, this is ultimately found in heaven, right? In the state of beatitude that God calls all of us to. Our ultimate goal as human beings, therefore, is union with God in heaven. That's the ultimate good, and therefore where ultimate joy is found. And as Aquinas reminds us, right, our choices either help get us there or move us further away from there. They are, after all, the gifts that God has given us, and they are given to us to reach our ultimate goal. Our reason is there to help us know what is good, and our free will is there to help us choose what is good. So they ideally work in tandem to help us choose good things that lead us to the ultimate good. Of course, we know that because of our fallen human nature, this does not always work out as we intend. And so things that we may perceive as good may not always truly be good. And so choosing those things that aren't actually good, that leads us further away from heaven. We experience this in, right, the four wounds that the fall has left on our human nature. Right? And those are ignorance in our reason, malice in our will, concupiscence in our affections, and weakness in our desire to seek good when it is difficult to obtain. With ignorance in our reason, we end up not always correctly knowing what is truly good. With malice in our will, we end up actively choosing what is evil because we think it will yield some good for us. With concupiscence in our affections, we end up desiring sinful things because of perceived pleasure. And with weakness in our desire to seek good, we end up giving up trying to obtain good things that we think are too difficult to obtain. You don't have to look far into history to see how these things have played out.

0: Coming up this season on The Gist.
1: And new season, new Pope. We want... 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
4: I'm in the Army, and I do Army things. I'm a soldier, and I...
1: And yet, it's God inviting us to grow closer to him. Rip my number off, and I get out of the race.
0: So join us this season when we'll be here to bring you The Gist.
5: We can see how the four wounds left on our human nature can be played out in a number of different instances. Right, for instance, seeing how the prospect of power, wealth, or fame have led to a variety of heinous acts. Right, even just in the last century, we can see many examples of this. While we are all in the pursuit of some kind of good that we want to obtain, we find that we can often be led astray into what is truly good. So just like any other journey, we know we need some guideposts to help us navigate through life. And this is where moral theology comes into play. Right? The goal is always heaven. That is God's goal for us. Right? Remember, right? We're made for relationship with God. It's imprinted in our very nature. Our nature has its source in God and is made in his very image. And our ultimate goal is to be with God. Right? We're made for relationship. And God provides us with the means of living in that relationship. In cooperation with his grace, we are able to use the powers of reason and free will that he gives us to walk towards him. And in order to walk the path well, we also need to be wary of those things that make us stray from him, namely evil and sin. Moral theology helps give us the insight into those things that will help us lead us, that will help lead us toward God and shed light on those things that will make us turn away from God. And our choices matter, and they have consequences on our lives here on earth and towards our journey to heaven. Right, there is an objective moral order based on objective truth. This unfortunately runs contrary to a common sentiment in our current age where people propose that we just do what feels good or do what's right for you. Right, we can call this moral relativism. Right, you know the sentiment that,

Oh yeah, personally, I don't want to smoke, but all right, you do what you want, man. But I argue that nobody actually believes that, right? Because if that were the case, then if what is right for me comes into conflict with what is right for you, right? Somebody has to give. For instance, if it feels right for me to kill someone, but that person disagrees and doesn't feel that way, then who wins? Also, if it were the case, then we would have no right to judge any actions at any point in time, right? Theft, murder, genocide, and right, any other crimes we can think of would have to be okay under the logic of moral relativism. But I think we can see how ridiculous this claim is. Right, there are things that are ultimately going to be good for us and lead us towards heaven. And there are things that are ultimately going to be harmful for us and move us further away from heaven. It is within the scope of moral theology, right, to evaluate these things and help provide some guidance to help us make the choice that will lead us toward God. Right, moral theology comes down to a simple choice. Do I want to be with God in heaven or not? If so, I ought to make those choices that will help me get there. Right? All with the help of God's grace. Right? We can't do this without God's grace. Because the choices we make, they prepare our soul for the final choice that is presented to us at the moment of our death, the answer to which God will respect. If we choose Him, He embraces us and welcomes us into heaven. And if we say no to Him, He respects that choice and allows us to exist separated from Him. And this is the reality we call hell, right? The state of pain and being separated from God. If I am in the habit of saying yes to God throughout my life, then saying yes to Him at the moment of death and at that moment where we see Him is not difficult. But if I am in the habit of saying no to God, then saying yes to God in this moment can be incredibly difficult and requires God's grace to overcome. Right, as we can see, heaven or hell comes down to our choice. And it is a choice that we can prepare for. So this is why moral theology is an important tool for us. Right? It is an incredibly helpful tool that God gives us to choose Him in the circumstances of life. How can I say yes to God today in this particular action? And how will that help me to say yes to God in the end? By asking these questions and legitimately seeking out the answers in truth, we are presented with the prospect of true freedom. Ultimately, freedom is misunderstood and taken to be simply the ability to do whatever you want, whenever you want. Right? Most people tend to think of it simply as freedom from some kind of coercion or limitation. And while there's a truth to that, that's not the full definition of freedom. Right? True freedom allows us to be most fully ourselves. Right? If we are made for relationship with God, which is ultimately found in heaven, then true freedom gives us the ability to achieve that. Right? True freedom involves a freedom for something, namely freedom for excellence and freedom for achieving our goal. By helping to point out what is going to help us reach heaven and what is going to harm us by leading us away from heaven, the goal of moral theology is to help us find freedom in living the life God has called us to live. And thus, in His grace, we can reach heaven. And so in the next couple of episodes, we will take a deeper look into the nature of moral theology and how it helps us navigate through, right, the messiness of life and how it sheds light, the light that we need in order to live our path towards heaven. Thank you.

St. Teresa of Calcutta, also known as Mother Teresa, is my absolute favorite saint. She's the best, and I love her. And not to mention, we're the same height. She was born as Agnes on August 26, 1910 in Macedonia. And at the age of 18, she joined the Sisters of Loretto in Ireland and took the name Teresa. In May of 1929, she was sent to Calcutta, India to teach at a school for girls. And she remained there for 20 years until September 10, 1946, when she received what she says was a call within a call. In 1950, she founded the Missionaries of Charity, a religious community dedicated just to serving the poorest of the poor. She died on September 5th in 1997, and she was canonized on September 4th, 2016 by Pope Francis. In fact, I was actually there in St. Peter's Square in Rome for her canonization. Ciao! We're here from St. Peter's Square at the canonization of Mother Teresa. So excited, praying for all of you. God bless.

0: this week on We've Got to Talk.
1: We're going in the right direction. And I'm glad you tuned in today because those are the very things that we'll be looking at today. I'm Father Dan O'Connell, and this is We've Got to Talk. And I get to go up a bit higher. And higher still.
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2: Hi, everyone. I'm Jay Fadden along with Kevin Nelson, and we've got big news for you. 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
3: It is, Jay, and our prayers are always welcome as well. But we have some great guests coming by. We have some great musical entertainment. We have your phone calls and pledges online. And we have lots of things to get to throughout the course of the 2 days. 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
1: and she conceived of the Holy Spirit.
0: Hail Mary, full of grace, the Lord is with thee. Blessed art thou among women, and blessed is the fruit of thy womb, Jesus.
1: Holy Mary, Mother of God, pray for us sinners, now and at the hour of our death. Amen.
0: Behold, the handmaid of the Lord.

0: according to thy word.
1: Hail Mary, full of grace, the Lord is with thee. Blessed art thou among women, and blessed is the fruit of thy womb, Jesus.
0: Holy Mary, Mother of God, pray for us sinners, now and at the hour of our death. Amen.
1: And the Word was made flesh
0: and dwelt among us.
1: Hail Mary, full of grace, the Lord is with thee. Blessed art thou among women, and blessed is the fruit of thy womb, Jesus.
0: Holy Mary, Mother of God, pray for us sinners, now and at the hour of our death. Amen.
1: Pray for us, O Holy Mother of God,
0: that we may be made worthy of the promises of Christ.
1: Let us pray. Pour forth, we beseech thee, O Lord, thy grace into our hearts, that we, to whom the incarnation of Christ, thy Son, was made known by the message of an angel, may by his passion and cross be brought to the glory of his resurrection, through Christ our Lord.
0: Amen.

Laudator Jesus Christus. Praise be Jesus Christ. Welcome to this live broadcast coming to you from Castel Gandolfo, today the Sunday that is the 22nd Sunday of Ordinary Time. Today at Holy Mass we hear the famous teaching of the Lord on the life of discipleship. Jesus says, whoever wishes to come after me must deny himself, take up his cross, and follow me. For whoever wishes to save his life will lose it, but whoever loses his life for my sake will find it. In just a few moments, Pope Leo will come to Freedom Square and greet us before praying the traditional Angelus at noon, in which we commemorate the first proclamation of the Good News, that is, the announcement of the Incarnation. We can see a lovely crowd gathered this Sunday at Castel Gandolfo to greet the Holy Father. From wherever you're joining us, I would like to welcome you to this live broadcast. Some of you may be joining us through various Vatican media channels, perhaps the Vatican News app, the Radio Vaticana app, the Vatican News web portal, or Vatican News English YouTube channel, or our Facebook live feed. We welcome also our partners at Radio Maria UK, EWTN Television Network, Catholic Television of San Antonio, Catholic Faith Network in America, Salt and Light TV, Shalom World TV, Atmarasham TV, Catholic TV, Shekinah News, and Luminous Radio. We also offer a warm welcome to those joining our dedicated American Sign Language broadcast. My name is Father Patrick Briscoe, and today I will be providing the commentary in English language translation for today's Angelus. Today in Rome, our heat wave continues. Many remain on holidays, even the Pope having returned to Castel Gandolfo. Last night, he joined a Marian procession on Lake Albano, arriving by boat on the lake shore in Castel Gandolfo. The procession, which began at the Church of Mary Most Holy, concluded on the beach where the Pope prayed with the faithful before an image of the Virgin Mary. He is the first Pope in history to participate in the procession on the lake itself. In his prayer, Pope Leo entrusted the Church and the peoples of the world to the Virgin Mary, whom he described as a woman of listening and service. Let's take a moment to observe the crowds which have gathered today in Freedom Square at Castel Gandolfo. Earlier this week, in a telegram message, the Holy Father expressed his deep sorrow over the devastating flood in Nepal. No doubt we'll hear the Holy Father's continued assurances of his prayers. On Wednesday, that is the 26th, Pope Leo sent concrete financial support in coordination with the Apostolic Nunciature of Nepal to meet the most urgent needs of the population there affected by the disaster. The contribution

0: Will help Caritas Nepal, which operates under the direction of the Apostolic Vicariate. They have activities already underway. They began in the first hours after the flood, providing immediate assistance of food, basic necessities, and shelter. Here we have His Holiness Pope Leo arriving now.
1: Cari fratelli e sorelle, buongiorno e buona domenica.
0: Dear brothers and sisters, hello and happy Sunday.
1: Oggi il Vangelo ci parla di Gesù che svela ai discepoli il mistero della sua Pasqua imminente. Il Messia, dice, dovrà andare a Gerusalemme.
0: Today's Gospel tells us how Jesus reveals to his disciples the mystery of the impending passion. The Messiah, he says, must go to Jerusalem and undergo great suffering at the hands of the elders and chief priests and scribes, and be killed, and on the third day be raised. What he says is a far cry from their expectations of a triumphant and powerful Messiah, with whose help they would defeat and trample their enemies. Already, during the time they had spent with him, they had been amazed by so many of his deeds and words. Yet this latest message truly goes beyond all expectations. In particular, Peter expresses his disagreement and rebukes Jesus, saying to him, "God forbid it, Lord. This must never happen to you." Shortly before Peter had recognized in him the Messiah, the Son of the living God. Now, however, surprised and perhaps disappointed by what he hears, he rebukes him, which stands in contrast to the beautiful profession of faith he had just made. He seems to be saying, "Yes, I believe you are the Messiah, but this is not how the world is saved." His is an outburst of zeal, certainly motivated by sincere love. And yet it gives us something to consider. For us too, it is not always easy to understand and accept God's ways, especially when they are very far from our own. Then the temptation arises, against all the reasoning of faith, to think that the Lord is the one who is wrong, or worse still, that he is not listening to us, or is not concerned about us.
1: Pietro, pur
0: faced
1: nella sua
0: with this uncertainty, Peter, even in his impulsiveness, teaches us two important things.
1: Di non interrompere mai, nemmeno
0: the
1: in questi
0: first
1: momenti,
0: is, even in such moments, never to
1: Signore,
0: cease our dialogue with the
1: di
0: Lord.
1: Manifestarli con fiducia,
0: instead, we are confidently to tell him our difficulty in understanding what he is asking of us.
1: La seconda, però,
0: the second is never to judge God's work, but rather humbly and prayerfully to listen to what he is revealing to us through his actions, even when they do not meet our expectations. The greatness of the first of the apostles is also evident in this. Jesus replies, "Get behind me, Satan," and explains to him and the other disciples that to follow in his footsteps, they must take themselves, take up their crosses, and follow him. Peter will do just that. After listening to him, he will accept the challenge and remain faithful to the words of Christ, whom he has recognized as his Redeemer for the rest of his life, even until martyrdom. Let us therefore ask the Lord that we too, in our life of faith and in our prayer, may have the same sincerity as Peter, humbly telling Jesus what we truly feel, even when our hearts are confused. At the same time, may we cultivate Peter's own docility in accepting what Jesus asks of us beyond our expectations. May Mary help us, for she was obedient to God's plans, even at the foot of the cross of her Son.
1: Angelus Domini, nunciavit Mariae.
2: Et concepit Spiritus Sancti. Ave Maria, grazia plena Domini.

0: Having concluded his prayer, we have a few reflections from the Holy Father.
1: Da Haiti giungono notizie drammatiche del grave massacro perpetrato a Kinshasa.
0: He shares his prayer intentions following the grand and severe massacre in Haiti.
1: Mentre altre sono sequestrate. Esprimo la mia vicinanza orante alle vittime.
0: The Holy Father is expressing his closeness to the victims and to their families of this massacre in Haiti,
1: tutti gli ostaggi,
0: encouraging us to join him in praying for the victims.
1: Appello a tutti i responsabili affinché si impegnino concretamente per garantire la sicurezza della popolazione e porre fine a ogni forma di violenza.
0: The Holy Father is calling for an end to all forms of violence. Colpiti
1: dalla terribile alluvione che si è verificata in Nepal e Tibet.
0: He is calling to mind also the terrible flood in Nepal and Tibet.
1: Per I feriti e I
0: he is sharing his prayers for those who are drowned and lost, those who have died in the flooding,
1: possa la sollecitudine
0: and for their families.
1: Contribuire ad alleviare le sofferenze.
0: He's praying also for those who are continuing to aid the population in their relief efforts. He's praying as well for peace.
1: Remembering the
0: memorial of St. Augustine, which we celebrated in these recent days,
1: mentre lo spezzavano e lo distribuivano. Possano aumentare nel mondo quanti con coraggio spezzano e distribuiscono il pane della pace, superando le divisioni, promuovendo la giustizia,
0: he's encouraging all of those to hand on
1: perdono per il bene
0: this peace
1: di tutti.
0: And to continue to work for justice for all.
1: On Tuesday, we celebrate the World Day of Prayer for the Care of Creation. This marks the beginning of the season of creation, observed by Christians of various denominations, whose theme this year is living water. As I recalled in the message for this day, caring for our common home calls for a conversion of heart, so that what has been used to bring about destruction may instead be directed toward life. I invite everyone to join in prayer and action that we may become channels of the living water of God's peace, refreshing our wounded world. Saluto tutti voi, fedeli di Castel Gandolfo e pellegrini di vari paesi.
0: I greet you all, various pilgrims from Castel Gandolfo.
1: In particolare do il benvenuto ai partecipanti alla manifestazione benefica Run to Rome.
0: In particular, the participants of the Run to Rome.
1: Ai giovani
0: in the square,
1: che
0: to
1: hanno
0: young
1: vissuto
0: people,
1: il cammino della Via Lucis itinerante,
0: those who have participated in the
1: al
0: walk for life,
1: dei devoti, scusate, al gruppo dei devoti della Madonna dei Miracoli di Corbetta. 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
0: To the Marian group from Corbetta.
1: Ringrazio le forze dell'ordine e quanti hanno contribuito al mio soggiorno estivo qui a Castel Gandolfo.
0: And to thank you
1: come pure
0: for his days of rest this summer at Castel Gandolfo.
1: A tutela della sicurezza durante gli incontri con I pellegrini.
0: To all those who helped with the various encounters with pilgrims, especially those providing security assistance.
1: E invio il mio cordiale saluto ai fedeli che seguono l'Angelus da Piazza San Pietro.
0: And he's greeting the pilgrims who are following the Angelus today in the Piazza of St. Peter.
1: E a tutti auguro una buona domenica.
0: And a blessed Sunday to all. The Holy Father's descending now to greet various pilgrims. He's here greeting a bishop of the church, and we're seeing that, you know, again, the joy that has followed Pope Leo. He seems to have a particular closeness to Castle Gandolfo, where he's returned various times this summer, and we saw that joy of pilgrims who have been able to be there to visit him today in the square. He's greeting those who have attended today's Angelus, shaking hands and offering words of encouragement and greetings. The Holy Father now is getting in a cart to visit the pilgrims in the piazza. I'm seeing him continue his greetings. Yesterday's event, the beautiful Marian procession, included the Holy Father's prayers, especially for children wounded by war, as well as for the elderly, the sick, families, young people, for those who suffer from loneliness. Where hatred grows, teaches forgiveness. Where fear prevails, restore hope, the Holy Father prayed. Again, yesterday, the Holy Father crossed the lake adjacent to Castle Gandolfo aboard the Falco, accompanied by young people in canoes, boats, and other vessels. On the shore, pilgrims, local officials, and families welcomed him in a quiet and prayerful atmosphere. As evening fell over Lake Abano, the celebration continued with a renewed appeal for peace and an invitation to look for Mary as the one who always leads the faithful to Christ. We continue to hear that call for peace in the Holy Father's remarks following today's Angelus address and prayer. The Holy Father remembered, of course, the victims of the tragic flooding in Nepal, as well as called for prayers for those who are continuing to aid and provide the first responses to the victims. He asked us to pray for the victims of the massacre in Haiti, as well as continuing to urge peace, citing a beautiful quote from St. Augustine. And he points ahead to what will be this week's celebration of the World Day of Prayer for the Care of Creation, an ecumenical day which marks the Christian obligation to be good stewards of all that has been given to us. Continuing to see the Holy Father greet pilgrims gathered in Liberty Square at Castle Gandolfo. People rejoicing, waving, smiling as they get their opportunity to greet the Holy Father. He's pausing now, greeting a young baby, a beautiful moment of prayer. The Holy Father just signed the child's forehead. And lots of young people and children reaching out, getting high fives and waves from the Holy Father as he passes through the square. Cheers have begun to be recited. The Holy Father pausing, taking some time to greet a group of sisters here. As he makes his way back to Castle Gandolfo. The signs of today's heat are all around. Many pilgrims wearing hats and sunglasses, enjoying these last summer days. Two young brothers reaching out for handshakes, a crowd of children now, among the last of the Holy Father's greeting as he makes his way back to Castle Gandolfo. Holy Father stopping to make a few final greetings. The beauty of this place cannot be underscored. Castle Gandolfo, the small town, nestled in the hills outside of Rome, famously home to the Pope's summer residence, Pope Leo has taken ample advantage of respite, returning often there on Tuesdays for his day of rest. but for several events this summer, including yesterday's beautiful procession. The Holy Father making his final wave, his last greetings to the crowd. As Pope Leo takes his leave, this ends the live broadcast of the recitation of the Noonday Angelus with Pope Leo in Liberty Square at Castel Gandolfo on today, the 22nd Sunday of Ordinary Time. Please visit the Vatican News web portal, Facebook, Instagram, Twitter, other YouTube accounts for coverage of today's Angelus, other Vatican and world news. On behalf of Vatican Media, I would like to thank our in-studio producers and technicians and all our media partners who have made this broadcast possible. A special thanks to all of you for joining us for this moment of prayer this Sunday with Pope Leo. A blessed Sunday to you all. Laudetur Jesus Christus.
2: Calcutta, also known as Mother Teresa, is my absolute favorite saint. She's the best and I love her. And not to mention, we're the same height. She was born as Agnes on August 26, 1910 in Macedonia. And at the age of 18, she joined the Sisters of Loretto in Ireland and took the name Teresa. In May of 1929, she was sent to Calcutta, India to teach at a school for girls. And she remained there for 20 years until September 10, 1946, when she received what she says was a call within a call. In 1950, she founded the Missionaries of Charity, a religious community dedicated just to serving the poorest of the poor. She died on September 5th in 1997, and she was canonized on September 4th, 2016 by Pope Francis. In fact, I was actually there in St. Peter's Square in Rome for her canonization. Ciao! We're here from St. Peter's Square at the canonization of Mother Teresa. So excited.

0: praying for all of you. God bless.
1: Hello, I am Archbishop Gustavo Garcia Siller from the show Face to Face, seen on Catholic TV. 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

0: In the name of the Father, and of the Son, and of the Holy Spirit.
1: Amen.
0: The Lord be with you.
1: And with your spirit.
0: To prepare ourselves to be ready to hear the word of God and to deepen our faith in Jesus Christ, let us pause a moment and turn our hearts and mind to the God who loves us. You were sent to heal the contrite of heart. Lord, have mercy.
1: Lord, have mercy.
0: You came to call sinners. Christ, have mercy.
1: Christ, have mercy.
0: You intercede for us at the right hand of the Father. Lord, have mercy.
1: Lord, have mercy.
0: May Almighty God have mercy on us, forgive us our sins, and bring us to everlasting life.
1: Amen.
0: Let us pray. On this feast day of St. Teresa of Calcutta, and we ask Mother Teresa to intercede for us as we pray. God of might, giver of every good gift, put into our hearts the love of your name, so that by deepening our sense of reverence, you may nurture in us what is good, and by your watchful care, keep safe what you have nurtured. Through our Lord Jesus Christ, your Son, who lives and reigns with you in the unity of the Holy Spirit, God, forever and ever.
1: Amen. Amen.
0: Please be seated.
2: We go hungry and thirsty, and we are poorly clad. A reading from the first letter of St. Paul to the Corinthians. Brothers and sisters, learn from myself and Apollos not to go beyond what is written, so that none of you will be inflated with pride in favor of one person over against another. Who confers distinction upon you? What do you possess that you have not received? But if you have received it, why are you boasting as if you did not receive it? You are already satisfied. You have already grown rich. You have become kings without us. Indeed, I wish that you had become kings, so that we also might become kings with you. For as I see it, God has exhibited us apostles as the last of all, like people sentenced to death, since we have become a spectacle to the world, to angels and men alike. We are fools on Christ's account, but you are wise in Christ. We are weak, but you are strong. You are held in honor, but we in disrepute. To this very hour, we go hungry and thirsty. We are poorly clad and roughly treated. We wander about homeless and we toil, working with our own hands. When ridiculed, we bless. When persecuted, we endure. When slandered, we respond gently. We have become like the world's rubbish, the scum of all, to this very moment. I am writing you this not to shame you, but to admonish you as my beloved children. Even if you should have countless guides to Christ, you do not have many fathers. For I became your father in Christ Jesus through the gospel. The word of the Lord.
1: Thanks be to God.

0: The Lord be with you.
1: And with your spirit.
0: A reading from the Holy Gospel according to Luke.
1: Glory to you, O Lord.
0: While Jesus was going through a field of grain on the Sabbath, his disciples were picking the heads of grain, rubbing them in their hands and eating them. Some Pharisees said, "Why are you doing what is unlawful on the Sabbath?" Jesus said to them in reply, "Have you not read what David did when he and those who were with him were hungry? How he went into the house of God, took the bread of offering, which only the priests could lawfully eat of it and share it with his companions?" Then he said to them, "The Son of Man is the Lord of the Sabbath." The Gospel of the Lord.
1: Praise to you, Lord Jesus Christ.
0: The Son of Man is the Lord of the Sabbath. So on Sabbath day, we remember the Son of God, Jesus. So friends, today I simply want to say a few words on the Sabbath observance. We Catholics don't use the word that much, Sabbath, but we do on Sundays. But in the Bible, always Sabbath. But in the Old Testament, the Sabbath day was set aside for worship and rest, nothing else. No man, no woman, no slave or beast was permitted to do anything at all. During the time of Jesus, as in the New Testament, we will see the Sabbath day was greatly emphasized as a symbol of the Israelites as unique relationship with God. For them, that day is the day to be together to worship, and very special for all of them. They were there to worship and nothing else. Certainly the Pharisees we know very well, very popular in the New Testament, and they made it a benchmark of the Jewish faithfulness. So do it well, observe it well, you're a good Jew, otherwise you're bad. They are very watchful on that thing. And friends, as Catholics, we know that on Sundays we come together to do the things we need to do to come to Mass, to say prayers and all those holy things. And the old days, some years ago, were not working, but now many people are working. But I read the book, Cardinal Ratzinger, then later became Pope, and in his book, the Spirit of the Liturgy, he gives some beautiful explanation of the Sabbath observance, and I want to share with you

a few things. He took a different path, and from Genesis chapter 1 and verse 1 to chapter 2, that creation part, he said this. He said, 6 days of creation, and after that, God looked, everything is good. Everything is good. And the creation really moved toward the Sabbath. So on the seventh day, God rests. And on that day, all men, the human beings, and the whole created order participate in God's rest. So all creation are created to move toward that day, to rest with God. But certainly the Pope said, and there was no worship inside, but there was a day of rest. Then he said, on that day, we see that all people rest in God's freedom. The Sabbath is a vision of freedom. The Pope says, on this day, slave and master are equals. And this day is a rest for all relationships of subordination and a temporary relief from all burden of work. So as the Pope tells us, and we come together as brothers and sisters before God to pray and to worship. Certainly Jesus in the gospel is doing something that the Pope is telling us. Jesus abolished all those rules and things and classes, and we come all together to eat as David and his troops companions did in the temple. His disciples join the people of the companions of David and to eat together. Friends, the Son of the Lord, the Son of God, is the Lord of the Sabbath. And we are here today to enjoy the company of our Lord and to do the best we can to learn from one another as brothers and sisters and go out to serve. And Mother Teresa of Calcutta certainly did this. She brought all the people, the lonely, the abandoned, the poor, and together before Jesus as brothers and sisters to be taken care of. And we continue to pray. Let the mission of Jesus continue.

0: With faith in God, let us offer our prayers of needs.
1: For the church and her leaders, we pray to the Lord. Lord, hear our prayer. For our country and all those who govern her, we pray to the Lord.
2: Lord, hear our prayer.
1: For an end to war and all manner of violence, we pray to the Lord.
2: Lord, hear our prayer.
1: For all viewers and benefactors of the Catholic TV network, living and deceased, we pray to the Lord.
2: Lord, hear our prayer.
1: For the sick and the suffering in mind and body, and for all their caretakers, we pray to the Lord.
2: Lord, hear our prayer.
1: For the repose of the souls of all the faithful departed, we pray to the Lord.
2: Lord, hear our prayer.
0: Loving and merciful Father, we thank you for giving us your Son, Jesus, as the Lord of the Sabbath. And we ask you to hear and answer the prayers we offer you through the intercession of Mother Teresa of Calcutta, through Christ our Lord.
1: Amen.

0: Pray, sisters, brothers, that our sacrifice may be acceptable to God, the Almighty Father.
1: May the Lord accept the sacrifice at your hands.
0: The praise and glory of his name for our good and all of his church. May this sacred offering, O Lord, confer on us always the blessing of salvation, that what it celebrates in mystery, it may accomplish in power, through Christ our Lord.
2: Amen.
0: The Lord be with you.
2: And with your spirit.
0: Lift up your hearts.
2: We lift them up to the Lord.
0: Let us give thanks to the Lord our God.
2: It is right and just.
0: It is truly right and just, our duty and our salvation, always and everywhere to give you thanks. Lord, Holy Father, Almighty and Eternal God, for just as through your beloved Son, you created the human race, so also through him, with great goodness, you form it anew. And so it is right that all your creatures serve you, all the redeemed praise you, and all your saints with one heart bless you. Therefore, we too extol you with all the angels and the saints, as in joyful celebration we proclaim.

You are indeed holy, O Lord, the fount of all holiness. Make holy, therefore, these gifts, we pray, by sending down your Spirit upon them like the dewfall, so that they may become for us the body and blood of our Lord Jesus Christ. At the time he was betrayed and entered willingly in his passion, he took bread and giving thanks, broke it, and gave it to his disciples, saying, "Take this, all of you, and eat of it, for this is my body, which will be given up for you." In a similar way, when supper was ended, he took the chalice, and once more giving thanks, he gave it to his disciples, saying, "Take this, all of you, and drink from it, for this is the chalice of my blood, the blood of the new and eternal covenant, which will be poured out for you and for many for the forgiveness of sins. Do this in memory of me."

Therefore, as we celebrate the memory of his death and resurrection, we offer you, Lord, the bread of life and the chalice of salvation, giving thanks that you have held us worthy to be in your presence and minister to you. Humbly we pray that partaking of the body and the blood of Christ, we may be gathered into one by the Holy Spirit. Remember, Lord, your church spread throughout the world, and bring her to the fold.

Oneness of Charity, together with Leo, our Pope, Richard, our Bishop, and all the clergy, the religious. Remember also our brothers and sisters who have fallen asleep in the hope of the resurrection, and all who have died in your mercy. Welcome them into the light of your face. Have mercy on us all, we pray, that with the Blessed Virgin Mary, Mother of God, with the Blessed Joseph, spouse, with the Blessed Apostles, Saint Teresa of Calcutta, and all the saints who have pleased you throughout the ages, we may merit to be co-heirs to eternal life and may praise and glorify you through your Son, Jesus Christ. Through him and with him and in him, O God, Almighty Father, in the unity of the Holy Spirit, O God,

0: Let us pray together our family prayer. Our Father, who art in heaven, hallowed be thy name. Thy kingdom come, thy will be done on earth as it is in heaven. Give us this day our daily bread, and forgive us our trespasses, as we forgive those trespass against us. And lead us not into temptation, but deliver us from evil. Deliver us, Lord, we pray, from every evil. Graciously grant peace in our days, that by the help of your mercy, we may be always free from sin and safe from all distress, as we await the blessed hope and the coming of our Savior, Jesus Christ.
1: For the kingdom, the power, and the glory are yours, now and forever.
0: Lord Jesus Christ, who said to your apostles, "Peace I leave you, my peace I give you," look not on our sins, but on the faith of your church, and graciously grant her peace and unity in accordance with your will, who live and reign forever and ever.
1: Amen.
0: Friends, may the peace of the Lord be always with you.
1: And with your spirit.
0: Let us offer each other a sign of Christ's peace. Peace with you. Peace with you. 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

0: Behold the Lamb of God. 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
1: Lord,
0: I am not worthy that you should enter under my roof, but only say the word, my soul shall be healed. 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

0: Let us pray. 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Through Christ our Lord.
1: Amen.
0: The Lord be with you.
1: And with your spirit.
0: May Almighty God bless you, the Father, and the Son, and the Holy Spirit.
1: Amen.
0: Our Mass is ended. Go in peace to love and serve the Lord and one another.
1: Thanks be to God.

We have worshiped God, the Father, the Son, and the Holy Spirit. The Lord has invited us to the altar, and this great prayer has brought benefit to ourselves, the church, and the whole world. 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

0: Saint Michael the Archangel, defend us in battle. Be our protection against the wickedness and snares of the devil. May God rebuke him, we humbly pray. And do thou, O Prince of the Heavenly Host, by the power of God, cast into hell Satan and all the evil spirits who prowl through the world seeking the ruin of souls. Amen.
1: Hello, my dear friends of Catholic TV. I'm Bishop Dave Bonner of the Diocese of Youngstown, and I want to invite you to share in our annual telethon that takes place September 18th and 19th. 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

0: Howdy. Welcome to our podcast or thing that this is. So we are excited to welcome you. And I'm Robert Shelton. I'm a seminarian for the Archdiocese of San Antonio. I'm joined with my good friend Luis here and my other good friend Dustin, seminarian for Archdiocese of San Antonio. And this is y'all's first year, right?
1: First year, yeah.
0: I'm getting a look that I need to have my fake microphone.

0: because our talk is about courage, and I should have courage to use this. And courage to please let you continue on introducing yourself.
1: Well, thank you very much. Yeah, like you, like Robert was saying, my name is Luis, and I'm a first-year seminarian for the Archdiocese of San Antonio. This year, I was doing the something we call the propedeutic year, which is a year of preparation before going into full year and seminary formation. So just happy to be here with Dustin, who was also in my class. Hi, Dustin.
2: Hi. Hi, Dustin Martin. First year seminary and propedeutic program. First time doing a podcast. So just have mercy on me. But yeah, born and raised in San Antonio and excited to be here and talk to Robert.
0: Fantastic. Y'all are stuck with me for 30 minutes.
1: Yay.
0: But our topic of discussion, I feel so weird holding this, is courage. And what is courage? That's really the question of the day. And, you know, courage is, of course, a virtue, right? And also a fundamental, you know, nature of discernment and vocation, not just in our lives to religious life, but also in for the Christian life as well. And so I think you already broached a good aspect of courage in our lives, which is discernment, right? Which is the propedeutic program y'all have just entered and completed, and now starting your first full year of academic studies in seminary. And so maybe y'all could start us off on, I mean, some of the courage that goes into saying yes and to starting the process.
1: Sure, I guess I can get us started. So yeah, like you're saying, Robert, it can be rather daunting or scary to take a step towards something that might be unknown to you, that you, like, you're not sure this is what God might be calling you to, but you do it with the trust and the hope in the Lord, because what you want to do is you want to discover His will for you. And so, like you're saying, it takes what we would call courage, and something that could be frightening, something that could be unknown or uncertain, just take a step in faith, take a risk, knowing that there could be something good on the other side.
0: Yeah, absolutely. No, this cord got, I'm gonna have the courage to disconnect this since it doesn't work. Yeah, I mean, I think in any aspect of life, there can be that trepidation and fear of, you know, you don't know what's on the other end, right? And both of y'all are, you know, former, you know, at one point, you know, career military, right? And so I'm sure you're not, neither one of you is a stranger to that concept of not knowing what's to come, like, you know, down the line and just the aspects of your life, right? But I mean, I'm sure it's a huge, you know, unknown entering to what is seminary, what is formation. And I think in the Christian life, right, that's true too, right? That's one of the critical aspects of faith. But I think it's fantastic y'all have taken these steps. And Dustin, I mean, if you want to speak to that too, I mean, some of the just, you know, was there any like fears or unknowns coming into this?
2: Well, I think that's a great point. Is courage can be seen in different ways too. They say that courage is actually the heart of all virtues, because without it, you don't even take the first steps. So it's kind of the heartbeat of everything coming together. And in our time in the military and overseas, everyone thinks of courage of running into buildings and or firemen, and those are amazing different types of courage. But it also takes courage to be a school teacher. You gotta get up every day and go take care of these children who may or might not listen to you, but you gotta give them your heart and your time, and then it drains you. So there's different levels of courage of different natures, but coming into this was different. Like we said, after our time, the unknown of letting go, because everyone always says, oh man, you're giving this up and that up. But you don't look at it like that, because I didn't choose this. I didn't wake up one day and say, hey, I'm going to be a priest. No, it was a long process of constantly being called and me trying to run. And then, you know, just slowly trying not to run anymore. So that courage to say, okay, Lord, what is it you really want me to do? Because everything I'm doing isn't working. It's not working out for me. It's making my life harder. I'm miserable. So what do I have to do? Well, the first step was have the courage to stop doing what I was doing. And I built 30 years of bad habits. You have to start undoing. Also, that takes time and courage just to face yourself and just slowly kind of just allow God to work in your life and get out of your own way, that's difficult. And so, of course, the first thing I'm thinking is seminary, not me, not this guy. You don't want me. And yet, every time I try to walk away, it was just another step back toward this situation, back to here, back to here. And I finally just said, okay, Lord, yes. And now here I am. So you never know. You never know.
0: Here I am, Lord, ready to do your will. No, I think that's a beautiful, beautiful description of courage, especially in the life of seminarians and priests and really all the Christian faithful. I think what you said, too, was so poignant that the it being the heart of all virtues. And I think in the Christian life, that's so important, too, the understanding of the Christian life's not easy. You know, I think a lot of our modern world has kind of sold this notion of, you know, Christianity as being this kind of utopia and, you know, ponies and rainbows kind of experience, right? But, I mean, we even look at what Christ said, right, in the Gospel of John, that, you know, if the world hates you, know that it hated me as well, right? And I'm paraphrasing that because I'm always terrible at memorizing scripture. But I think it's so important to know that the Christian life really is against the world. I mean, from the smallest step of, yeah, just living the life or being active, right, part of the church. I mean, it's so critical. Courage is so critical and so necessary for faith to prosper. I mean, I think of, you know, all the saints and martyrs of history. I mean, how much courage they had. You know, I think it's easy to think of, like, St. Stephen, the first martyr, right, who just had the courage to sit there and get stoned, right, or some of these martyrs against some of the Muslim conquests. You know, there's histories filled with these stories. But to me, the stories of courage and saints that inspire me the most is it's just like what you're saying, the courage to change your life. I mean, that's not easy. It's not easy to give up 30 years of habits like you're saying, or even me, like, you know, I mean, habits I have. I mean, it was hard for me just to quit drinking energy drinks. I mean, you know, and let alone, you know, these habits and things in our life. I don't know if you want to. I know you were looking up some definitions earlier about courage. I don't know if you want to throw in there.
1: Yeah, some basic definitions is just having the strength to face, like we were saying, face something that could be painful or something that could bring sorrow, or having the strength to go through something that you know is going to be difficult. Just a very simple definition, but we can see it in our everyday lives, like you guys are saying. Yeah, like Dustin is mentioning that it's different kinds of courage. It can look in different ways. And one way, like you're saying, for the military can look a certain type of courage. But then an everyday, you know, everyday job, like getting up in the morning, for those that don't know, Dustin was a school teacher. That's why he's mentioning the example of getting up in the morning and getting ready to go and knowing that he's going to go meet with these children that need to be educated. They need to learn the things that they don't know about. And there's so many voices out there, so many things that could guide them in the wrong direction. But having the courage, like you're saying, having that strength to say, it's gonna be difficult to teach them the good things, but you choose to do it because it's the good thing, it's the right thing to do. So, yeah. I would say that's a pretty good example that you were given earlier.
0: Yeah, absolutely. I think again, just these simple, everyday, you know, struggles we go through, right, and having the courage to meet them is so critical in our lives to always be cognizant in ourselves and cognizant of what others go through, right, to do things for us, right, the courage, like our parents, right, having to wake up every day, get you to school. I mean, I think we... In our lives, I'm speaking generally, I think many people, we take for granted the struggles others undergo for our behalf.
3: Right.
0: I mean, it's easy in the Christian life to say, like, yeah, Christ suffered for us, which is true. Right? I mean, that's the focal point of all our salvation is the cross. But I also think, too, of these, the handing down of the faith and the sacrifices our forefathers made in the faith, right, to get us to where we are right now, or even those priests and people in our lives, those saintly figures who inspired us. I mean, the sacrifice they made. Like, you know, the person doing faith formation on Sunday, right? Was a volunteer.
2: God bless them. Yeah. Yeah, it's religious. Yeah, the catechism. We're doing VBS right now. I love VBS with those kids. We have almost 200 kids. It's amazing. But I couldn't do it without the volunteers, the parents who are the backbone of it, but then also the amazing high schoolers and the middle schoolers who are helping us with the little ones.

0: It's because they can connect easier. So of course you have the, you know, the older adult, but those middle schoolers, the little ones, they have more energy and time with them, and they just watch them, and you can see them watching each other. And so it's like someone's always watching you, you know, and yes, God, but someone's always paying attention to you, if you know it or not. And someone's learning, if you have brothers and sisters, especially younger children, or even your own kids, they are watching you. So it takes courage to do the right thing always, because that is our faith itself too. That is our heartbeat. That is what we were called to do, be holy. And so that takes courage to be holy, because it's easy to give up. The world, like you said, comes at it every angle. Everything is trying to fight for your attention. Everything wants you to look here and do this. And is most of it right? Not really. Everything wants you to spend your money here. Give me your time. Watch this. Do this instead of spending time with them or going places and doing the right thing. So it's just like full circle, because it's also the backbone of fortitude. And I think they're very close in hand. Giving your life is like the ultimate sacrifice of courage, but without that courage and fortitude, you're not gonna die for someone else. You're not gonna protect another human being. You're gonna be like, my life is more important. So they're all like interlooped, and yeah.
1: No, absolutely. I think the other thing you brought up in there that's so important about courage is, you know, courage isn't just a one-off affair, right? It's easy to be brave for a moment, but it's really difficult to be consistent in strength, right? And I think, again, the saints of our church have proved this, right? And really it's the inspiration of the unwaveringness, right? In the face of constant persecution, in the face of, or just constant struggles of our life and society, right? The constant struggle to stay holy and stay committed to Christ. I mean, that's the moving, you know, powerful, you know, example and witness. That even you spoke about, that witness of doing the right thing constantly. I mean, that's what inspires people. So what do you think, Luis?
2: Yeah, I like how you're mentioning, Robert, sometimes we can think of courage as in like in a moment, right? Like we find ourselves with a situation where it requires for us to make a decision. And maybe in that moment, we're like, yeah, when that time comes, if the time comes, then I'll make sure to make the right decision. But exactly the way that you're saying it, in order for us to be prepared for that, we have to work in the small things. Because if we work the small things in our prayer life, like you're mentioning, if we stay consistent, if I make sure that I'm waking up in the morning, spending my time with the Lord, I'm making sure that I am staying connected to my brother seminarians, that I'm going to Mass every day, you know, like whatever it is that is bringing you close to the Lord, if you're faithful in those small things, when the time comes for you to make that decision in a moment of difficulty, like big hardship, then it won't be as difficult to make that, to take that step, because you've been practicing, you've been preparing for it your whole life. So yeah
1: absolutely. That, you know, reminds me of one of my favorite stories of martyrdom in history, which I'm forgetting the name. The martyrs of Smyrna or Semes, or it was an area in what is today Turkey. This is all used to be Greek, you know, population. And, you know, that's one of the first areas Christianity spread to. And so there was a group of Christians. I believe some of the story goes that they might have been Roman soldiers themselves. And they were basically, these have been Christians. They were obviously known in the community. They were all rounded up, and it was middle of winter. And so they got forced into the freezing lake and were basically told, you know, hey, like we're gonna have you freeze to death unless you renounce, right? And you make offers to the gods, and they kept refusing, right? And they kept refusing for hours. And you know, the Roman soldiers of the pagans, you know, they built fires on the beach and they had baths of water and hot water. And they're like, come on, you know, and trying to encourage them. And eventually got to the point they were like feeling bad, they were dying. Like, come on, join. And eventually, actually, their witness, that slow death, because it takes a while to freeze to death. I mean, y'all got training in the, right, in hypothermia training stuff, right, in the military, right?
0: Didn't go Navy SEALs.
1: You didn't go Navy? No, but I thought, like, you know.
0: I was in basic army.
1: I don't know. My brother told me stories of being forced to do. But he was a Marine. They're crazy.
0: Yeah.
1: Right? No. You were smart. You did Air Force.
2: They're tough. Marines are tough.
1: Yeah, you guys tough. Got air conditioning.
2: We got chairs. We got desks. We got computers.
1: Did you get chairs?
0: Well, I mean, they were called e-tools, or those little shovels we unfold and we could put... No, we had chairs.
1: Well, back to the story. So these, you know, they're freezing this slowly, right? So they're talking to the soldier. And finally, it was a couple of the Roman soldiers were so inspired by that long-term constant witness of these Christians dying, right? Just staying steadfast in who they were, that they went and got martyred with them and were baptized in the freezing water as those martyrs were dying of hypothermia. So I think, you know, that's, of course, a grandiose example. But even like, you know, Teresa of the Little Flower, which we have a basilica dedicated to her in San Antonio, Teresa Lisieux, right, that you know, she was often called sometimes the saint of the small things, mm-hmm. that doing small mm-hmm. things with great holiness is really how you change the world. And I think that's the testament you guys are going to have as you're going through formation, right, as you know, examples to the younger guys. Right? I mean, because we got a lot of young guys now coming into seminary, you know, 19, 20, 21 year old, and y'all have a lot of experience, a lot of testament of courage in your lives. I think you're gonna really share with them over the years. I don't know how you guys want to respond to this. This is, yeah.
0: And I think courage is also building the gift of discernment, because it's not just, I see a burning building, let me run in there and I'm gonna be a hero. It also comes with, not compulsiveness. It's not just let me try to do, but it's discerning the right situations and when to step up or when to step down. It takes courage. If you know you love being in charge and you're in charge of everything all the time, but you give an opportunity to someone else to take that step up, that's courage too, helping them build their courage. And anyone who's like, oh, I don't have courage or I can't do this, that's like a self-impediment that we create in ourselves. Because God is always willing to grace us with the virtues that we need, and with all His love and grace for us. Sometimes we just need to ask, but I think He loves watching us try to build things up, because it gives us our accomplishment. And we can't do it on our own, but we say, like, I don't have the courage to get up and go and do this thing. Well, why do you think you lack courage, though? Is it out of fear of something else? It's usually a hardening of something else from another source. And then so it blocks you from seeing the truth in what you're actually trying to accomplish. So don't think you can't have courage in your life. I'm a coward, I'm scared, I'm this, I'm that. At some point in time, we've all been scared of something. Courage isn't not being scared, it's not being afraid. It's not not reacting, oh, I should have done that. But it's learning and discerning too. And it's not just compulsiveness or I'm a hero, because, you know, not everything comes to that conclusion. So I think make sure that it is something you want to grow in, because like we said, it feeds into everything else, but also know that you are capable of growing in it. Don't count yourself out because you're like, oh, I've never been a policeman. I've never been in the military. I've never been to war. Those are things that certain people are called to, and then you grow in it. I, when I first went in, I was scared. I had to, okay, Lord, I need to step up. I need to build this. It's a building block. And sometimes the grace just flows in, and you're like, oh, I'm invincible, which is dangerous too. But then again, you have those moments of weakness, which is actually making you stronger. And that's when we just need to rely on it and say, okay, Lord, you got this, and I got this with you.
1: Yeah. No, absolutely. I think, you know, in summary, right, that is the question of false courage, right? Which is, you know, often as, you know, pride is the root of all evil, right? Well, what is the antithesis of pride? Well, it's humility. And oftentimes too, in courage, right, it's often taken into the aspect and component of glory, right? And glory is dangerous if it's for the self or for an ideology. You know, it's only glory in Christ that is actually good and true. And so I think you're touching on a very, you know, wise thing to be aware of, that again, we often think courage is only, you know, something that happens when you're facing some form of foreign adversity or some form of interior adversity, right? Like some, like, oh, I'm a sinner in this category, so you know, I'm gonna have courage. And well, no, sometimes it's just being humble. Right. Sometimes it's being willing to listen to others when, you know, you're thinking like, no, I don't want to listen to this. Or sometimes it's taking a step back. Right. Or sometimes it's just being self-aware, which is sometimes the hardest thing ever. Even in the study of psychology. Right. That self-awareness is typically the first thing that's actually pushed that you can't, you know, it's the same adage with a problem, right? You can't solve a

0: problem until you recognize you have one. And if you're not courageous enough to look interiorly and say, oh, you know, I have a tendency to do X, Y, and Z,
1: right,
0: then maybe I should not do those things. And so I think that's so critical in discernment, as you were talking about, Luis, that then discernment, right, being courageous to ask questions, to delve further, to, you know, strive on the Christian path. And you can't do that if you're not self-aware.
2: Yeah. And yeah, so following what you're saying, I'm glad that this year, propedeutic, it's been helping us a lot on that. So this first year of formation is dedicated to mainly focused on two of the pillars of priestly formation, which are the human formation and the spiritual formation. And in that human pillar is where we're looking constantly about exactly what you're saying, Robert, of who am I, right? How did I get here? Where do I come from? Why do I do the things that I do? Learn about myself so that I can, once that I understand myself and the things that I struggle with, that once that I start noticing, oh, there's some issues that I need to work through in my life and in myself, that there's some wounds that I've been carrying with me, then your eyes are open. But if you can't see those wounds in yourself, and if you haven't done work in your own life, how are you expected to help someone else that might be next to you needing some advice or someone to guide them in a struggle? It's going to be completely blinded to you. So yeah.
0: Yeah, absolutely.
3: That was a big one for me, because like I said, I basically lived two different lives. But that self-awareness was almost like a punch in the face, because I lived such a certain way, and then God came into my life and I look back on it. But the biggest question was, why did I do the things that I'm doing? But before then, I just did them. Even if I didn't really like it, I just kind of did them, and it didn't bother me, and it was just kind of just kept on doing it. Because then after a point, we dug that trench to where we've been doing it for so long. So the courage to finally actually be honest with myself, and the outside source is always going to say, why did you do that? But we ignore them because we're like, why are you looking at me? Why are you? Don't worry about what I'm doing. But until I finally, it came to me, it was just like, why do I do these things? And then I realized I was just hurting myself. All I did was hurt myself and those around me, and I wasn't happy. So yeah, that's the pending courage, and that was just, don't be afraid to better yourself. Realize that it's okay to better yourself, because that means I am weak somewheres. And so taking those steps to try to figure out how do I work in this area isn't like owning up to something like, oh man, well, if I say I'm this, then it becomes true, and then this is all I am. Better yourself and don't be afraid of it, but do it with God. Because it's not pride if you're just trying to make yourself a better human being for your own sake and those around you, making yourself happier and bringing that joy into your life. Don't be afraid to be honest with yourself. That was a huge lift off of me, because I didn't like myself. But I didn't have the courage to stop doing the things I was doing until It was just like, okay, hey, this is it, man. You got to stop this. So
0: absolutely. Yeah. Ignorance is bliss.
3: Yeah.
0: Ignorance is bliss. Yeah. I mean, and I think that's something that I hear all the time, you know, as I've been in seminary many years and done ministry in many different environments, is, oh, Catholic guilt. Oh, you Catholics just love to guilt people into things and whatever. And it's like, well, no, it's because you feel guilty by forming your conscience. Yeah. Right now, there's scrupulosity, which is a mental illness, right? But that's not really what the stereotypical Catholic guilt is. It's just that if you're aware of your weaknesses, well, you're going to constantly want to improve it. And, you know, it's like the story of the kid, I'm drinking Dutch Bros coffee right now, like the story from the Netherlands of the kid who puts his finger in the dam to prevent the water, right? I mean, you could just ignore it, but eventually that tidal wave is going to, you know, destroy the whole town. Or you could, no, okay, I got this, is this minor little thing, it could be a bigger problem. Yeah. And so I need to address it and get help, right? Which is what the point of the story is, right? And so I think that's a very beautiful way you frame that, right? That no, you know, weakness isn't necessarily a bad thing. Weakness is the acknowledgement of I need to improve somewhere, and that I need to grow, and that I need to have the courage to better myself. And I know there's a lot of self-help stuff going on right now. Like, what is it that, who's that guy, the Navy SEAL guys, the Goggins and all those? I don't know. I just hear it all the time, right? our camera master guy is shaking his head yes, I got this correct, which means I'm hip to all you watching. So just know that I have the courage to keep up with things. But yeah, so I mean, I listen to all these guys. Or who's the other guy, the crazy guy, Andrew Tate, or whatnot. Like, these guys have a notion of that courage is bashing yourself into some sort of improvement, right? That it's destroying your, I mean, viciously destroying your old self, or viciously destroying all weakness in yourself. But it's really, that's actually the acknowledgement of your weaknesses that you can grow. So I love, you know, my last story I'll wrap this up with. I know we're supposed to be talking about saints and things, but I love mythology. Mm-hmm. And Achilles is one of my favorite, you know, if you guys are familiar with the story of Achilles, go watch the Brad Pitt movie, Troy. You know, yes. Troy. Nice. But what really made Achilles so great was he knew what his weakness was, which was his heel, right? That's where we get the name Achilles tendon from, right? He knew that that was the only way he could be defeated. And so if you know what your weakness is, you can be confident in your strengths. And so using our strengths in the Christian life, you know, if it's that, hey, I am very self-aware, or maybe it's I have a really great prayer knife, and leaning into that to help compensate for your weaknesses is really how we build up the Christian character. And so any final thoughts on that, my crazy sayings or jokes in this talk we're having?
2: I just want to thank you for them.
0: I feel like you just had the courage to placate me right there.
3: Yeah. Yeah, thank you for this opportunity and this chance to meet with you on my first time. So,
2: if I may say, it takes courage for us to be sitting here talking in front of cameras about this. Mm. So, yeah, like Dustin's especially saying. Like Dustin's saying.
0: We're getting sunburned here. I can just feel it. All these lights, so artificial. But no, we want to thank y'all for joining us. Thank you for the courage of listening to our rantings.
3: How many times did we say courage? I lost count.
0: I don't know.
2: We'll have a counter for you. Counter for you.
0: I don't think someone has the courage to count it. That's too much counting, you know. But anyways, as I stare off into the abyss, I want to thank y'all for joining us as we discussed the word that we're not going to say, so someone doesn't have to count it again. But thank you for listening. Thank you for being here. Thank you for being a part of this. And thank you, Luis and Dustin. And we hope to see y'all in many more of these episodes, things.
2: Follow us on social media.
0: Oh, yeah. Have the courage to follow us on social media. Mm. Reddit. Do we have Reddit? We don't have Reddit. Don't follow us there. Do we have MySpace? Don't follow us there. What do we have? Facebook and Instagram. Do we have Snapchat? Is Snapchat social media, or is that a messaging thing? We have Snapchat.
2: I'm the wrong person.
0: We don't have Snapchat. We have email. Okay, we have email. All right, follow us on all those. God bless. Y'all are in our prayers. Stay dry.

Welcome to Evangelista Bible Study. I'm Sonia Corbett, the Catholic Evangelista, and we are in our series on Fulfilled, uncovering the biblical foundations of Catholicism. What I love about this is that there are biblical foundations to Catholicism. And so far, we have looked at the tabernacle itself as the dwelling place of God and the place of worship for His people. And then we looked at the liturgical year and how that was God's idea for us to keep time with Him through a series of feasts throughout the year that commemorate and re-participate in our saving events. For us, as Christians, those saving events center around Christ, our sacrifice. And then we looked at the institutional priesthood and how that also was God's idea.

and that it was supposed to remain perpetual, as with every single one of the elements that we're going to look at in this Old Testament tabernacle. So now that we've looked at the tabernacle itself as an idea, we've looked at the liturgical year, the schedule of sacrifices and worship that the priests were to keep with the people to keep time with God, and we've looked at the priesthood itself and the role of the priesthood and the hierarchy of the priesthood and some of those things. Now we're going to start looking at the particular furnishings of the tabernacle. The first rectangle, which if you're not following me, if this is your first episode, you need to go back and listen to and watch the last couple of episodes, because I'm building every bit of this build. You're going to be totally lost if you're not following along here. So the first furnishing, or the first item, the first element of worship in the Old Testament tabernacle was located in the outer courtyard, that first rectangle around which the 12 tribes lived. And in that outer courtyard was a super-sized, what we'll call, barbecue grill. And it was shaped like a square. Very large enough for an entire oxen. So that big. And it was raised. It was so large, and it was raised up so that the priest, they had to have ramps to get up there. And they would sacrifice animal sacrifices on that altar according to the liturgical schedule, which was both daily and weekly, and all the ways that we talked about in that liturgical feast schedule in an earlier episode. But I want you to turn, if you have your Bible, I hope you do, I hope you will turn to Exodus chapter 27, because this is where we're going to start beginning looking at the furnishing, the parts, we'll say, I don't really know a better word, but the parts of the tabernacle and their functions. Chapter 27, I don't know what your translation says, but my chapter heading there says the altar of burnt offering. It may also say the bronze altar. Bronze in the Old Testament, in the scriptures, is symbolic of judgment. So right away, just in the material that it was made from, we get the idea, or the illusion, A-L-L-U-S-I-O-N, the illusion that there is judgment happening on this altar. And these are atoning sacrifices that occur on this altar. It's made out of bronze, and it is the first element necessary for a relationship with God. An altar. There must be a sacrifice in atonement for sin. That is the number one thing. It's the very first thing that is required to enter into a relationship with God. And in fact, it's on the outer courtyard. It's the very first thing that's required. So we must have an atonement for sin. And why is that? Because God is eternal. He is pure spirit, pure eternal spirit. One single infraction, one sin against an eternal God requires an eternal sacrifice. But you're a creature. I'm a creature. We cannot make an eternal sacrifice. Our sacrifices are limited to time and space and a physical body. We cannot offer something that is eternal. We don't have anything except our love. So before, in order to draw us into a relationship with Himself, God Himself became the sacrifice. Jesus Himself became the sacrifice. I'm getting way ahead of myself, aren't I? But you can see why it is necessary that we have an atoning sacrifice, because sin requires a sacrifice. The Old Testament tells us that sacrifices are of blood. In Leviticus chapter 17, it says that the life of a thing is in the blood. And so the blood is separated from the body and offered to God, because the life of the thing is in the blood. So we're offering the life of the thing to God. Now, the whole idea of blood is gross to us. And especially when you start to hear some of these sacrifices, you're going to be like, oh my gosh, that is a lot of blood. And it is. But you have to remember that the people of God in the Old Testament, to us, blood means death. If we bleed out, we're dead. But to them, it was the life

of the thing. And so they saw it in the almost the complete opposite way. The life of the thing was in the blood. So when they offer the blood of something, they're offering the life of something. And now you can see the parallel in John chapter 6, where Jesus says,

eat the blood because the blood is mine. The blood is the life of the thing. And if the people were to eat the blood of dead animals, then they're eating unto death. But Jesus is eternal life. His body is resurrected. When we eat his flesh, that body, blood, soul, and divinity of the Eucharist, and we drink his blood in that chalice of that wine that has been changed into his blood, we are drinking and eating unto eternal life. That's why he tells us to do it. But that's the new covenant. I'm way ahead, aren't I? So I want you to turn then to Exodus chapter 24. We're going to back up just a couple of chapters because we want to see what the priests were supposed to do with these sacrifices. So Moses takes the blood of the atoning sacrifice and he flings it on the people as a matter of covenant making. So remember that they had to put the blood of the lamb on the doorposts of their homes. And then Moses takes the blood in this covenant forging at the foot of Mount Sinai, and he takes this atoning sacrifice, the blood of it, and he sprinkles it all over the people. I mean, that sounds really gross to us. But remember that the life of the thing is in the blood, and it was drawing them into this covenant with God, which included certain sacrifices. Now, if you want to look at the sacrifices, and I think you should look at them. Go to Leviticus chapter 1 and just read through, because, and remember that Leviticus is a little bit like the tax code, so it's a little bit ominous, and it's full of details that, you know, they don't mean a whole lot to us, but this is the people's worship manual. It's not our worship manual. It's the people's worship manual of the Old Testament. But read about those sacrifices, because Jesus himself fulfilled every single one of those in his person. And you can get an idea of what his ministry was about by reading about those. So that's in Leviticus chapter 1. But we can see that these sacrifices that were made on this brazen altar, or this bronze altar, this enormous barbecue grill, were atoning sacrifices or atonement sacrifices, at-one-ment. The sacrifice was required to bring the people back into a right relationship with God because they had sinned against him and forfeited their life. The law of God said, a life is required for a life. An eye for an eye, a tooth for a tooth, a life for a life. Sin means death. You have forfeited your life in sin. One sin. And so there must be an atoning sacrifice. And so in the Old Testament, God made provision for the people on a temporary basis through the sacrifice of these animals and their blood. And that was to bring the people back into relationship with him. It was the very first thing that was required for a relationship with him. So why do you think God allowed the use of animals on a temporary basis? He did that to show his mercy. He didn't want to banish the people to hell, which sin chose for us. Both concupiscence, which is that huge church word for the tendency to sin, but also in our individual sins, they separate us from God. The wages of sin is death, Paul says. So sin separates us from him, and there must be an atoning sacrifice. And so the judgment against sin fell on the animal. In the separation of the animal's body and its blood, where the blood was poured out on the altar and offered to God, the flesh of the thing was burnt. In Leviticus chapter 1, we see the requirements for burnt offerings. And there were a lot of them, actually, but we'll just talk about one of them. So there was a burnt offering every morning and every evening. Get this, you're going to love this. Every morning and every evening, there was a burnt offering of a lamb. A lamb, and the scriptures, depending on your translation, grain and oil and wine. Now, let me just ask you, what does grain and oil make? It makes bread. So you have a lamb and bread and wine offered by the priest every morning and every evening. Every day, the sacrifice of a lamb with bread and wine. Isn't that interesting? And so God is already laying the foundation.

Can you see? It's a template. This Old Testament is a template for the worship in the church, which is a template for the worship occurring in heaven. I'm getting ahead of myself again, but all of these are foreshadowings of the worship that is already occurring in heaven, in the heavenly sanctuary, all right? This big old barbecue grill on which the blood was poured out around the base and the carcass of the animal was sacrificed on it in fire, it was decorated, we'll say, if that's a proper word, it was decorated on each of the four corners with horns, which sounds really odd because horns in the scriptures are symbolic of authority. So on this altar, they were actual horns. And we don't really know, but we think that those horns actually kept the carcasses of the animals on the altar as they burnt and sort of fell apart into pieces. So they would have helped to maybe keep the carcass of the animal on the altar. But we see in the book of Revelation in chapters 4 and 5, in the heavenly temple where the heavenly altar is, what do we see on that altar? We see a lamb as though it were slain. So it's both slain and alive. A lamb on the altar, both alive and slain. Now what could that mean except the Lamb of God who takes away the sin of the world at every single Mass on the Catholic altar where the body and blood are separated? The Lamb is, we're re-participating in the cross, the slaying of that Lamb, the separation of that body and blood where the blood is poured out at the foot of the cross and on each of us and applied to the doorposts of our souls with bread and wine. Isn't that amazing? So a lamb as though it were slain. So of course, this is a foreshadowing of the perfect sacrifice of Christ himself, who is both the high priest and the victim. We hear that in the Mass at every single Mass. He's both the priest and the victim. So he is both the high priest that offers the sacrifice, and he is the lamb who takes away the sins of the world, and he is the bread of life, and he is the wine, the blood of the new covenant. So he fulfills all of those Old Testament types in his person, and he brings them forward, and he gives the institutional priesthood of the Catholic Church the power and the authority to do that on our behalf, to consecrate the Eucharist and make it the body and blood, soul and divinity of Christ himself. Now, I want to tell you something very, very cool about our altars. Did you know that the corners of Catholic altars are called horns? Cornu is the Latin word. Cornu epistolae and cornu evangelii are the corners of the altars, the epistle and gospel sides of the altar, respectively. So the Catholic Church has even retained the name. Now, we don't have actual horns on the altars, but we do at least keep the name. I think that is very cool. So the altar then, all of the sacrifices in the Old Testament were said, God prescribed that they had to remain forever. And this is just one or two. It's not even scratching the surface of all of them, because there were sacrifices for really everything and all the occasions, and the people made their own. And here's how this worked. You'll love this. So you sacrificed your own lamb. You brought, according to the directions in Leviticus chapter 1 for burnt offerings, it had to be a male of the first year, unblemished. So it couldn't have mange or a broken leg or blind in one eye or anything like that. It had to be a perfect, healthy lamb. It had to be a male of the first year. So a real lamb. And you would select your lamb from your herd, which was expensive for the people. I mean, those were worth a lot to them. They traded in those. They ate their livestock. So it was a matter of some wealth to each of the people. And they would bring their sacrifices to the priest.
The priest would put his hand on the forehead of the animal and confess the sin over the animal. The person would confess his sin over the animal in the hearing of the priest. And then you were responsible to take the knife, hold back the neck of the animal, and slit its throat. Now, I just want to ask you that if you had to sacrifice a live animal every single time you sinned gravely, don't you think you would probably think about that twice? I mean, I know I would. And then you have to kill it yourself. And then the priest collected the blood, and he would pour the blood out at the base of the altar. And remember that this was a mercy for the people because the sin required that they give their lives. And God didn't want to do that. So instead, he let the judgment fall on the altar on the animal instead. But the people confessed their sin over the animal and slaughtered the animal. That's what the word altar means, a place of slaughtering. So the altar then was where the atoning sacrifice was made, and you sacrificed your own lamb. The priest would offer the blood and then take the animal's body and put it on the altar and burn it. And it had to be burned completely. Now, the priests were actually entitled to some of the portions of the meat as like a tithe. And that's a little bit of where we get the principle of giving a stipend for having a mass said. So we're not paying for a mass, right? That's so coarse. We're not paying for a mass. It's the same principle as in the Old Testament where the priest was entitled to a portion. Why? Because they don't have their own land. They don't have their own livestock. They don't have their own portion of anything. Their portion is God himself. The Levites' portion, they were set aside and consecrated to God only. So they didn't have all of the other things that the other tribes had. So instead, God allowed them to collect, we'll say, a sort of tithe from these animals so they would eat some of that meat. Anyway, he would offer the animal on the altar on behalf of the person, and the whatever the animal was, it was to be burned completely, fully and totally consumed in that fire. So at least every morning and every evening, there was a sacrifice of a lamb. Both the body and the blood, they were separated. And then the offering also included the grain and the oil and the wine. And these sacrifices were to continue forever. They were to be perpetual. So the Old Testament tabernacle altar then communicated God's desire for sacrificial worship that both mirrors and communicates his own sacrificial love. And so what we do is the fulfillment. Well, first of all, Jesus is the fulfillment of the Old Testament sacrifices. He's the fulfillment of all the sacrifices, all the feasts, and the priesthood. He's both the victim and the priest. But then he carries it forward into the Catholic Church through the institutional priesthood, which has the unique duty and authority and power to offer that sacrifice on behalf of the whole of the people. He has the power and the authority to consecrate the Eucharist. I cannot wait to tell you about that firefall in the next episode, the fire on the altar and where that came from and how that all works now in our lives. But the principle for us and the application is there must be an atoning sacrifice, or there is no reconciliation and no atonement for our sin. There must be blood applied to your life, to your heart. And that happens in the Eucharist. Jesus said so. The Catholic Church did not invent this. Jesus said, "Unless you eat my body and drink my blood, you have no eternal life." And because of the prohibition in the Old Testament of eating an animal's blood or drinking an animal's blood,
The Jews were scandalized by that statement. They were like, we can't do that. The law tells us we can't do that. But the law told them that they couldn't do it then because it would have been to eat and drink unto death, a dead animal.

Jesus, though, is resurrected. And when we receive his body, blood, soul, and divinity in the Eucharist, in the chalice of his body and blood, when we receive that, we're receiving eternal life. And that's why he gave them that teaching in John 6, even before the Last Supper, and then way before the actual institution of that Eucharist is shown in the Scriptures. But it is shown in the Scriptures, particularly in 1 Corinthians. St. Paul, he talks about this so beautifully, and now you can see exactly why he says this. 1 Corinthians, it's actually in the institution of his account of the institution of the Lord's Supper is in chapter 11 of 1 Corinthians, beginning in verse 23. And he says, "For I received from the Lord," which means Jesus passed it on to him. He passed the whole body of teaching on to him. That's what he's saying. "I received from the Lord that which I also delivered to you, that the Lord Jesus, on the same night in which he was betrayed, took bread, and when he had given thanks," the word thanks is where we get the word Eucharist. The word Eucharist means thanks. So now you can see why it's called the Eucharist, if you didn't already know. "The same night in which he was betrayed, he took bread, and when he had given thanks, he broke it and said, 'Take and eat. This is my body, which is broken for you. Do this in remembrance of me.'" There's that word remembrance. It's a reparticipation in the original Last Supper, which is a reparticipation in that crucifixion event as well, all right? That's what the altar is. "In the same manner, he took the cup after supper, saying, 'This cup is the new covenant in my blood. Do this as often as you drink it in remembrance of me.'" And then he goes into this very strange teaching. He says, "Therefore, whoever eats this bread or drinks this cup of the Lord in an unworthy manner will be guilty of the body and the blood of the Lord." Now, why would he say that? Why would he say that we would be guilty of the body and blood of the Lord if the body and blood of the Lord were not actually present? "Let a man examine himself, and so let him eat the bread and drink of the cup. For he who eats and drinks in an unworthy manner eats and drinks judgment on himself." Why? Because he doesn't discern the Lord's body. It is truly the body, blood, soul, and divinity of Christ. That is what the Eucharist is. That's what Jesus taught it was. That's what Paul teaches it is. So it's not just a symbol. It truly is the body and blood of Christ, which is why it communicates life to us. And that's why we see in the heavenly tabernacle, the people of God, the communion of saints, they are worshiping this lamb on the altar that is both dead and alive. The body and blood of Christ. And then in 1 Corinthians chapter 10, if you back up one chapter, he says, "The cup of blessing," that's that chalice, the cup of the blood of the new covenant, "the cup of blessing which we bless, is it not the communion of the blood of Christ? The bread which we break, is it not the communion of the body of Christ?" So he doesn't break his body into little pieces and divide them up for us. That host, that Eucharist, is what draws us into communion. It makes us one. He says, "Is the bread not one? Is it not the communion of the body of Christ? For we, though many, are one bread." He draws all of us into the one. That's why we use the word communion. It is a true bringing together of all of us into the one bread, the one body of Christ. That's why Paul uses that imagery of the body of Christ. We are the body of Christ, and Jesus himself draws us into that communion through the bread, the cup of blessing, and the bread that we break, the communion of the body of Christ. So not only does the Old Testament foreshadow it, and not only does Jesus teach it, and not only does Paul teach it, and not only do we see it in the heavenly temple, but notice the consistency. And so when I asked God as a Baptist,

Why is it that our worship looks nothing like this Old Testament? We don't have sacrifices like that. We don't have a priesthood. We have 15 minutes of singing and 45 minutes of preaching. That's not anything like that. And it started to really bother me because I could see that God Himself instituted each of these things, and He said that they must remain perpetual. And He didn't mean until Jesus comes, because that would mean the end of it. He meant perpetual because Jesus Himself would bring it forward in His church, and He would give us a way to obey Him. Unless you eat my body and drink my blood, you have no eternal life in you. That Old Testament brazen altar was the place of sacrifice, and the church fathers understand our altar to be the cross of Christ, where Jesus, His body and blood were separated. His blood was poured out for us. It is applied to each of us in our hearts, and that atoning sacrifice is made for us, and we receive it into ourselves as nourishment on this journey through the wilderness of life here on earth, until we meet again in heaven in that communion of saints where they're already worshiping in that heavenly liturgy. Is that not unbelievable? That God would give those directions so many thousands of years ago, preserve them for them through the Holy Spirit, bring them forward and fulfill them in Christ, who brought them forward into the church, who preserves them for us in the unity of the institutional priesthood and the interpretation of God's word, and all of that foreshadows the worship of heaven. It's incredible, the consistency of God, and you are part of that, and so am I, as the communion of one body and one blood. I'm Sonia Corbett, in the name of the Father, and the Son, and the Holy Spirit. Amen.

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I'm Bishop Dave Bonner of the Diocese of Youngstown, and I want to invite you to share in our annual telethon that takes place September 18th and 19th. 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
1: Known the world over as the prison angel, Mother Antonia lived for over 30 years in a small, bitter cell in Tijuana La Mesa prison. She ministered to some of the most maltreated inmates on earth. But before she received her ministry calling at the age of 50, she formed the Order of the Servants of the 11th Hour. This Catholic nun was Mary Clark, a blonde Beverly Hills socialite who had been married and divorced twice and raised 7 children. When La Mesa prison erupted in riots, bullets flew and tear gas filled the air. The inmates watched in astonishment as Mother Antonia, dressed in her habit, entered fearlessly into the prison, and the fighting and prison violence immediately stopped.
0: Now, part two of this special Focus presentation.
2: We have to win. We have to be winners. We have to be winners. Well, who was more of a loser than being crucified? All the failures have been the great winners. Mm-hmm. If you look through history.
3: You're right.
2: Have become the great winners. They become the guide for all the rest of us. Paul in chains. You know, Paul gets my heart. So, you know, our prison is named, our chapel's named Paul in Chains. See, my sons identify with a man chained. Mm-hmm. And we have a beautiful statue made by beautiful artists of Paul in chains. They see those chains and they know what they feel like. Mm-hmm. They identify much more with Paul in chains than they do with St. Teresa or St. Monica.
3: Sure.
2: Or they see what they've been through themselves. I, Paul, a prisoner.
3: That's right.
2: And you know, when he says it now, is I just don't listen to it as I did growing up. Mm-hmm. I, Paul, a prisoner. I remember my change, Paul says.
3: Yes.
2: He states it. Remember my, how many of us remember his chains? How much did he write? Chained. When you think of what he was living through at that time, it's so remarkable what Paul's had to say, chained. And you come to love him more and more. And his criticisms were not so much, you know, people always speak of his criticism of homosexuals, that they are not going to enter heaven. Now, remember, at the time Paul wrote, he was talking about Roman orgies.
3: That's right.
2: Where people that were perfectly normal were becoming, doing all kinds of
3: perverted things.
2: And when he spoke about their stomachs, mm-hmm. all they think of their stomachs, he was speaking about their sexual organs in truth.
3: Right.
2: But it was referred to as the stomach mm-hmm. to be proper. More proper, mm-hmm. to say it. That's all they think about. But he was trying to give courage to those Christians. But they never mentioned that in that same time he talked about who's not going to heaven. He said, the greedy. Hey. Did you hear
4: that one?
2: Did you hear that? Oh, I didn't hear that.
4: I missed that one.
2: I fit into that category a little bit, right?
3: Archbishop loves to talk about the catacombs, you know. As a matter of fact, somehow he'll bring the catacombs in. But he said a very interesting thing that I didn't realize. When back in the time of the Romans, if you had a child that was deformed uh-huh. or thought to be retarded, you didn't have to keep that child. So they would take him down, and there was a market, and you would deposit the child down there. And the law allowed them to do that. If you had this child, then just bring it down to the market. Mm-hmm. Then people would come by and take him for slaves or whatever. So he said that the Christians, they would preach, and they would always encourage them to go down and take one of these children, to take him. I see people now when they have a child that's maybe autistic or Downs.
2: Yes,
3: there's nothing. They are the most loving children, and people
2: yes.
3: will say, this is a gift to me.
2: Yes, they
3: and
2: do.
3: They
2: say it.
3: And they find faith through that child.
2: That child is so innocent,
3: you know?
2: So completely innocent, that I've heard people say, I had 4 sons, and this one is the one who brought me the most joy.
3: That's right.
2: Because they're pure love. They have they have an evil in them.
3: That's
2: you
3: right.
2: know, there's a purity. We have friends in Massachusetts that have adopted 4 children from different parts of the world. Mm-hmm. And the one is so badly deformed. Mm-hmm. They've had him since he was 3 months old. He's 24. or 3 weeks old that they had several surgeries. He's blind, clinically blind. He's autistic and mentally retarded. And he's adorable. Mm-hmm. And imagine, he's 24 and he paws his parents, you know, all the time. Because he goes like this to them and shakes them and everything else. And he says, Daddy, I want to go to church. What do you want to go to church for, Ian? I want to talk to Jesus.
3: Isn't that something?
2: What do you want to say to Jesus? I want to say, Jesus, Ian is here.
4: That's great.
2: That's what That's we great. All should That's say right. in church. That's what we all should say. I'm here. I'm really here in heart and in soul. I'm not going to my obligation. I'm not going to my habit. I'm going to my devotion.
4: That's right.
2: Which is really hard sometimes to tell the difference in the two. Oh, it's time to get to Mass.
4: That's right.
2: I've got to go.
4: Yeah.
2: It'll be the last. No. So we're going to our habit, our obligation. But there's other times that we go to our devotion.
4: That's right.
2: And those little children like that, they teach us that.
4: That's right.
2: That's what our Lord meant when he said, we must be as little children.
4: That's right.
2: To enter into heaven. The trust that they have.
4: I tell the story one time about that. I went to the Protestant school, public school rather, and over here was the Catholic.

0: school. And they had an arrangement where we would take the bus with the Catholic kids. And there was a nun that was on bus duty all the time. And this nun, I was scared to death. And when you're not, you know, when you're not raised around nuns or priests, if I saw a priest coming down the street or something, I'd cross the street. I was scared to death of him. And this nun would, you know, she was on bus duty and she'd be like this. And I was always amazed because she was like David Copperfield. She could just whip out something and a yardstick would come out this big. Or I was scared to death of her. And so when I came home one time, I said to Mother, I said, Mother, who are they? You know, and she said, I said, who's Sister? And they always had like a man's name, you know, Sister Mary Joseph or Sister Mary.
1: That's true.
0: You know, and I said, who is Sister someone? And what is she? What is it? And my mother said, well, she's a nun. And I said, well, what's that mean? And she said, well, you see, they devote their life to God. She said they don't marry, and they spend their whole life devoted to God. And I said, well, Mother, not this one. I said, because she's got a wedding ring on, you know. And she says, well, she's married to God. And I said, well, she don't look too happy about it, you know. But the point being is, you know, if you can see joy in somebody.
2: So true.
0: And so when people look at you, Mother, I mean, you can just see the love of Christ. I mean, you just come and you have so much joy. And that's really what the world needs. You know, I walk down the street sometimes and you'll smile at somebody and they'll, like, what are you smiling at? What? Why are you looking at me and smiling like that? Do you find, you know, if you can give joy to somebody, and I imagine that's, you bring such love to those people in the prison like that.
2: I do. Thanks be to God. The grace of everything is grace. And when we can do that, it's because God has graced us with that. You know, Nietzsche, the atheistic philosopher, he said, I thought Christians were supposed to be joyful. I never saw so many long-faced people in my life.
0: That's why I call them the church faces. Did you ever see people in a church?
2: I thought they were supposed to be filled with joy.
0: Right.
2: And a Christian should be.
0: Yeah.
2: They should be filled with joy. And maybe if it's not their nature, they can express joy in some way, because some are more stoic than others or more less expressive, but they can have a way of expressing it in some way, at least kindness. But I always said when I was young, would you like to be a nun? No, I would not like to be a nun. Although I know now it's a wonderful, wonderful vocation. Oh,
0: right.
2: Young people, it's a glorious vocation.
0: But you know, don't you think, Mother, if I know of several people that went to Catholic school, and they always talk about how strict the nuns were. I mean, don't you think if they would have been a little bit more joyful and looked happy about it, people would have wanted to join, you know? We just came back from visiting an order, and I mean, every one of those nuns are joyful. And I said, you know, this wouldn't be half bad, you know?
2: That's it.
0: And
2: the contemplatives, surprisingly,
0: contemplatives
2: and the cloistered show that joy.
0: Yes.
2: They have joy in their eyes, joy in their smile, joy in their way of talking.
0: Right.
2: And their singing are like angels from heaven.
0: Yeah.
2: And I think that that God has given them that gift. Because as one woman said, I thought it'd be depressing life to live the kind of life you live. I've been 50 years in the monastic life. I've never had a day that was without joy. I've never had a day of depression. I have not had a day of depression in the prison. Sadness, grief, you know, a righteous kind of indignation against something that's really wrong. Yes, you don't have to be in accord with everything.
0: That's right.
2: But I've never had a day I felt depression, hopelessness. Because there's always hope with the Lord. Mm-hmm. In fact, I'll tell a story. Maybe your listeners would like it. And I mean this humbly, not with any pride. But the doctor in the prison just said about a week ago to me, you know, Mother, you're like the hummingbird. The hummingbird tries to put out a forest fire. And the hummingbird has a very small beak. So it flies out to the lake, and it goes down and picks up this little bit of water, and all the other birds are laughing.
0: Yeah.
2: What do you think you're going to do with that little bit of water? And the hummingbird says, I'm going to put out one flame.
0: That's beautiful. That's beautiful.
2: And that's what every one of you listening can do.
0: That's right.
2: You know, you don't have to put out a forest fire. Mm-hmm. You don't have to do great things in the eyes of the world.
0: Mm-hmm.
2: But you do something great for God.
0: That's right.
2: For God. That's right. Forgive somebody today. Love somebody. Make a ask

0: the person that has something against you, maybe they've gossiped about you, maybe they've go to them and say, I want you to forgive me for whatever it is I've done to you.
1: Good point.
0: To ask the people that you've harmed to forgive you and the people that have harmed you, that you'll forgive them. When St. Vincent de Paul died, they were praying by his side, and the priest was saying the same prayer over and over again until St. Vincent de Paul went, yeah, that's enough. I knew you'd laugh at that. And then St. Vincent de Paul said, they said, have you, Father, forgiven everyone that everyone you've ever harmed in your life? I mean, have you asked everyone, do you ask everyone you've ever harmed in any way in your life to forgive you? He said, with all my heart. And do you, Father, forgive everyone who's harmed you in your life? No, he said, no one has ever harmed me or sinned against me in my life.
1: Oh,
0: they threw
1: my
0: rocks at St. Vincent de Paul.
1: Oh, my.
0: Nobody has ever harmed me. He didn't keep count of it. So on his deathbed, he could say, no one
1: harmed me.
0: Is that a beautiful example? And it's, one more, this is in from Mexico, too, of John the 23rd that I thought was beautiful for all of you listening. Then when they, John the 23rd said, the greatest book, the greatest teaching, the most celestial power, the most celestial wisdom that has ever come to me throughout my life has been the crucifix. Now, we all expect him to say the Bible, mm-hmm, or the New Testament or the Old Testament or some saint. He said the crucifix. That's been his greatest lesson, his most profound teaching, his greatest, and it is true for all,
1: that's
0: of
1: all
0: us.
1: Of us.
0: If we look at the crucifix, we see the loving God. Since I've seen you last, one morning, I was in my cot in the prison, and I was dreaming as I was about to wake up. And I said, Lord, why don't you lift me up right now into your arms? And all of a sudden, my bunk went boom. And Jesus fell live into my arms. I felt flesh. And I opened my eyes. Of course, it was a dream. And I looked up. I thought the crucifix, the body had come off the crucifix.
1: Oh, my.
0: I have a rather large crucifix above my bed. I thought the body has come off of it. And then I said, I understand what you're saying. Lazy woman, you get out of that bed. I'm not about to take you in my arms. You get out there and take me in your arms.
1: Oh, mother.
0: And serve all those,
1: oh, mother,
0: that are waiting for you.
1: That's beautiful.
0: And
1: that's
0: when the day comes for me to take you in your arms, you won't have to ask me. I'll come for you.
1: Let me ask you, in working with the prisoners in there, and are there some that have a difficulty forgiving?
0: Many have difficulty forgiving. Very often people have, and all of you listening, we can have difficulty in forgiving people that we've harmed because we feel so badly about harming them or saying something against them, or even if it's the truth, that we feel so badly about it that we find it hard to forgive them because they've caused us to do something that we didn't want to do. We can even see this when it comes to murder.
1: Yeah.
0: Where they say, I didn't want to kill him. I told him, don't say that again. Don't say it again. And he kept saying it over and over and over again. I couldn't hear it anymore. Or he was coming toward me. He's going to hit me again. He's going to hit me. It was his fault. He's going to hit me. And I can't stand to be hit again. And there was a cheese knife there. And I picked it up and I threw it. And I didn't mean to, but I threw it right into his heart. And I killed him. And they all must start to say, he's to blame.
1: Yeah.
0: I told them, don't come any closer to me. Don't hit me. Don't do that. And then, and so they start to almost hate their victim. Their victim, I told him, just give that to me. That's all he had to do. That's mm-hmm. all he had to do. And he said, no, he wouldn't give it to me. And I shot him. Even if it's money.
1: Mm-hmm.
0: I went into the store and I said, give me the money in that drawer. And I'm nervous. I'm scared. Give me the money. When someone tells you to give the money, you give the money.
1: That's right.
0: No, I won't give it. Give it to me. And then all of a sudden you think a police car is coming and you shoot. He said, it was his fault. It was his fault because they can't accept that they're guilty of such a terrible thing.
1: Right.
0: And if they accept it and say, I'm guilty, but I've been washed clean as snow, I think I should tell them the story about the men that, man, this repentance sinner that went to heaven. Shaw, you will love this story. And he repented at the last second, the last moment. And he went up to heaven and knocked on heaven's gate. And there was an answer. Who is out there? A repentant sinner who wants to enter heaven. Well, let me see. What is your name? Oh, look at this record you have. It's all evil, bad. No, you can't. This place is not for you. May I ask who's refusing me entrance into heaven? Yes, this is King David. King David? King David who did this? King David who did that? King David who did the other thing? Who did, King David that cried out, mercy, mercy, Lord. Yeah. I am washed clean as snow. Yes. And there's silence. And nobody answers. He knocks again. And he said, who is this? A repentant sinner who wants to enter heaven. Well, what is your name? Oh, look at this record. You can't enter here. This is for holy people. May I ask who's condemning me from entering into heaven? Yes, I'm the Apostle Peter. Peter, who denied Christ three times? Peter, and then he starts in. And the silence on the other end of the heaven.
1: I love it.
0: And then, as silence, he knocks again. And there's another voice that says, who is this? A repentant sinner who wants to enter heaven. And who? Let me look it up. Oh, look at your record. No, you can't enter here. You have too many sins. May I ask who's refusing me entrance into heaven? Yes, I'm the evangelist, John. John, who wrote that God is love? And the door to heaven opened.
1: Oh, that's great.
0: But I think it's a beautiful story.
1: It is a beautiful story.
0: So we are not to say, he'll never go to heaven. He's headed for hell. We'll be looking down at him. Let's just hope we're not looking up at him. That's all you have to worry about. Don't worry about who's looking down. Don't worry about who's looking up, that it's not you.
1: Let me ask you, in all your years of experience, do you think that some people are just gifted, they have a gift of forgiveness, they just don't hold a grudge, that some people...
0: I think they have that grace.
1: I think they prayed for it.
0: I think, because it's not natural. Mm-hmm. It's not natural to see somebody kill your son, mm-hmm, and put your hand on his breast, your son's dead breast, and mm-hmm say, I forgive the man who killed my son, who was a gang member, the son's in college, he's a good boy, and to kill him in cold blood, and for almost no reason at all. I think it's not a natural response of a mother.
1: Right.
0: But I think it's a supernatural response. It's a heroic response of somebody who's sanctified, because I'm sure that Mary forgave the men who crucified Jesus. Mm-hmm. But only the saints have the gift of that. I mean, and that a woman I know that killed the director who was killed, his family forgave the whoever it was that killed. And his wife, when she came out to see his dead body on the street, and he was a saint, she said, just let me kiss him. I know he's dead. I know he's been shot. And all the television there and all the newspapers, it's in the early hours of the morning. And she said, oh, I forgot. Father in heaven, I forgive the men who killed my husband. And she meant it. Mm-hmm. When he was buried, she said, ride with me in the hearse. She said, Mother, they've called me the police that they believe they have the men that killed my husband. Will you go to the police and tell them not to hurt them? Don't hurt them.
1: Oh, my.
0: Don't hurt them, she said. And she said, will you tell them I've forgiven them? Mother, maybe we'll bring souls to Christ.
1: Oh, wow.
0: That's it.
1: Well, would you say if somebody said, I forgive them, but I'm not going to forget what they did. Do you think that's forgiveness?
0: I think that everyone forgives according to its own grace to forgive. I think when you're gifted as St. Vincent de Paul was, you can forgive and forget. I think it's almost a natural thing. It's very good to forgive, even if you do it as a matter of something that would please Christ. You please God by saying, I forgive him. It's an act, something you've chosen to do. Mm-hmm. I've forgiven him, but don't talk about him. I saw that in a kidnapping where the father said, the mother said, we've got our son back. Mm-hmm. We must thank God that and thank the Blessed Mother who brought him back to us. And he said, don't you and Mother Antonia start to telling me about loving him. I will forgive him because God brought him back. I won't help him in any way possible. She gave me something in my hand and it fell to the ground when I walked out and I could see the word love and it was money. Mm. And she said, bring this to the kidnappers. I never read something private like that. And she said, I forgive you and I ask God to forgive you, but you must pay the law. Come close to Christ because Christ forgives you. And if you need anything, go to Mother Antonia and she'll tell me and I'll send it to you. If you need a blanket, if you need medicine, need anything at all, tell me and I'll give it to you. She signed it, Love, Carmen. And then she put a P.S. on, I'm not capable. I'm incapable of hating you.
1: Oh.
0: And her son, her young son, kidnapped. If you read the kidnapping note, you'd say how anybody could forgive men that would say that. You know when I told those men that read that to them and told them what she said? Martha. They started to cry. Now, those are tough men. They weren't about to cry if she said, I hate you. I hope they kill you inside the prison. I hope you get what you deserve. Mm-hmm. I hope you never get out of prison free. Why, they never would have turned to Christ. Every one of them turned their lives to Christ because of the forgiveness that woman did.
1: That's a powerful, powerful.
0: It's very powerful. And you are forgiven. Forgive and bring a soul to Christ and ask God to forgive you. Mm-hmm. You know, the only one who thinks that they've never sinned, that they don't have anything to be forgiven, is a person with a very good conscience and a very short memory.
1: That's great.
0: Isn't that true?
1: That's true. That's very true. But I think that that's one of the most things that we really have to work on, because it really will set us free. If we can forgive.
0: We can forgive. And every time, as the little girl said, the sister, that child is always mean to me, that little girl, say a Hail Mary for her every time you see her. She said, I do. And she said, well, hasn't it helped? She said, yes, I think she gets more Hail Mary said for her than anybody. Well, if you do the same thing that little girl did, and say a Hail Mary for her and put her in God's hands. And I've said to men that hated me, because of course I've been hated in the prison. I haven't always been loved and always cherished and always, most of the time, yes. But there have been those individuals that felt anger, hatred, and violence toward me. And I said, you have a problem with me, I know, son. And I'm sorry for that. I know that you've had a very hard life and I love you. However, I am not going to make your problem, my problem.
1: Very good.
0: I'm not going to make it that.
1: Very good.
0: And one man, the only time I was ever threatened close by, one-on-one, not with a lot of men, I looked at him and I said, well, I die a little bit every day for you.
1: Oh.
0: But if you want to kill me, una vez, that means at one time, I'm here. And he dropped it and ran.
1: Oh, mother.
0: And I thought that was very beautiful, too.
1: Absolutely. But what a grace to be able to say that. Tim, I die a little bit for you every day.
0: Well, it was the truth.
1: That's right.
0: And two other times when men were going to kill other people, I went to them and said, if you want to kill somebody, why don't you kill me? Mm. I'm not young like he is. He's a guard. He's young. He has four children. But mother, I hate him. I hate him. And they had a weapon. The men told me he had a weapon. And I said, you know, please. And then I kneeled down. And when you kneel down, don't kneel to me, mother. I said, I do kneel to you. I kneel to you and I ask you. I kneel to God and I kneel to you. And I don't ask you. I beg you. Give me your weapon, son. Give me that great gift of your weapon. And boom, the weapon goes in my hand. That's what does it.
1: That's what does it, huh?
0: Love and saying, if you want to kill, you want to shed blood, shed mine. Shed mine. I'm old and I'm tired. I don't mind. And this was many years ago. And twice that same day, because something had happened. Mm-hmm. And twice the same, and both men handed me their weapons. The guards never knew. And the men told me in those days I wore a habit with a leather belt. And so I put the weapon under the scapular and in the belt on both sides.
1: Oh.
0: And I left the area, and the men were waiting outside. Did you get the weapons? I went,

0: I've got the weapons.
1: Oh, that's great. That's
0: sometimes
1: great.
0: I'd have a collection of weapons.
1: Well, your great weapon is joy and
0: yes.
1: love.
0: It yes,
1: really
0: it is.
1: Is. And
0: it is.
1: I can't thank you enough for coming here.
0: Maybe somebody that's listening to me today will say a prayer for those that are disparaged and shamed and put in prisons and without jobs. And maybe you'll love them a little bit and find reasons to love them when you look through the list of the saints and the apostles and say they're not one of those, but they very well may be.
1: That's right.
0: And so please pray for those that are poor and disparaged and unwanted. And maybe you'll say a prayer for me too. And I'll bring
1: Absolutely.
0: You all of you, in my heart and in my poor prayers. Thank you, and
1: Thank
0: God
1: you.
0: Bless you.
1: God bless you.
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3: 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I'm Kevin Elson in Covington, Kentucky at the Cathedral Basilica of the Assumption. 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
4: A favorite prayer of mine has always been, what return can I make to the Lord for all the good he's done for me? The cup of salvation I take up, I call upon the name of the Lord. Hello, everyone. I'm Father Dan O'Connell, host of Catholic TV's We've Got to Talk, inviting you to this year's telethon, September 18th and 19th. We will be calling upon your name, asking you to continue to support us as we support all of those that turn to Catholic TV to hear his voice and listen for his direction and love. September 18th and 19th, right here on Catholic TV.

0: Hi, everyone. I'm Kevin Nelson. Welcome to Aging Gracefully. My co-host for the series is Father Miles Sheehan, a Jesuit priest, former doctor of internal medicine and geriatrics. And on today's episode, we welcome Dr. Robert Weber, who is a clinical psychologist and one of the co-authors of The Spirituality of Age, A Seeker's Guide to Growing Older. We'll be getting his insights into the different aspects of the spirituality of age and perhaps a better appreciation of the aging process. But first, Father Miles, maybe if you could talk a little bit about that, the sort of lifelong journey of seeking, of trying to, you know, get to a place where your spirituality is growing and sort of looking for that. And do you feel like people, as they get older, are sort of searching or seeking more than they would be?
1: Yeah. I think, you know, we find God in different ways as we get older. Certainly different as a kid than it is when we're an adolescent or when we're a young adult. And then as we become older or achieve full maturity, there are a bunch of questions that are answered and new ones that come up. So I think we're always finding God in new ways. You know, on Mary Magdalene at the resurrection, she's clinging to Jesus and he says, you know, let me go. I think there's a lot of the ways in which our images of God change, and we find the Lord in new ways, bringing us life at different times.
0: Yeah. Well, we're going to have the opportunity to visit with Dr. Weber a little bit later, but we had the opportunity recently to visit with some of the residents of the Elizabeth Seton home, and we wanted to get some of their thoughts on aging. And for this particular segment, we asked residents, how have your experiences in life allowed you the opportunity to come closer to God? So let's find out what they had to say.
2: Well, I guess what I was talking about was now being more aware, but in the earlier days, I guess I always felt guilty about something, and I, you know, didn't think I was worthy of the love that God had for me. And so it's a long process in learning to accept yourself, I suppose, for what you are and not be so condemning of yourself all the time.
3: When there are deaths in the family, it affects you, you know, and I'm not saying it affects your feelings towards God, I'm not saying that, but you kind of pray more and stuff to help you through it, you know.
4: I guess I was just always relied on God. My mother, that's the way we talk, you know what I mean? And
5: well, God was trying to tell me something that I really never even thought of. And I said to my father, do you think I have a vocation? And Dad looked at me and said, son, if they say you have a vocation, I think you will go along with it, come one way or the other.
4: Well, I surely hope so, because I've spent all my life, ever since I was a small girl, with the Lord and praying to him and doing everything that I thought was right. You follow the precepts of the church. You don't tell lies or do things that the nuns didn't like.
0: And we have some great answers there from our residents. And joining us now is Robert Weber, who is a clinical psychologist, one of the co-authors of The Spirituality of Age, A Seeker's Guide to Growing Old. And thank you so much to be with us, Bob.
6: Pleasure to be here, Kevin. Pleasure.
0: I thought we could talk a little bit about the book, and then I wanted to talk a little bit later on when we have you back about a little bit of your personal experience, too. I know you've had some challenging times recently, but maybe if you could talk a little bit about the book itself. And, you know, this is a show about aging gracefully, and maybe how this book can help people enhance their spirituality as they get into their older stages of life.
6: Yeah. Well, I think that, by the way, if people are here, want answers from me, that I'm the wrong guy. Our book is based on questions.
0: Okay, all right.
6: Questions that we encourage people to ask of themselves. Like, how has aging awakened you? What illusions do you have about life still that are really getting in the way of your living? And what Carol and I do, Carol Orsborn and I, my co-author, we really try to put out there our experience of trying to wrestle with these questions. Mm. We're not saying, you know, we have the definitive answers. We are not, you know, the place to come to for that. We are saying, live these questions as we have tried to live them. Use us as perhaps an example of the struggles. The fact that it's not an easy ride sometimes. It's quite bumpy to get to your own answer. But that's the only one that we believe works for us. Mm. My answers work for me. They don't work for Carol. Carol's work for her and not for me. So if people are listening in, yes, they should wrestle, if they decide to read this book, take the questions and wrestle with them themselves. And wrestle with, live their way through to an answer, yes, their own answer. That's the gist of the book.
0: We talked to some of the residents coming into this segment too about their mm-hmm. experiences too, and that's, I guess, that's the advantage of getting older too. You have a lot more experiences to you know, to think back on, and is that a good way to sort of you know, draw yourself closer to God, to your spirituality, by sort of looking and re-examining, I guess, some of your experiences in the past?
6: I think it is a very useful thing to do a life review. In the field of gerontology, which is the aging field, life reviews are encouraged to look back, to integrate those elements. I think one element that people need to integrate, which is not easy, is the regrets they have. So many people who are listening in, I myself, you probably as well, there are things I look back on and I say, I regret that that didn't come out differently. I regret I didn't get that job or have that opportunity or that that date refused me. I think you also have to flip it around and say, and what's come of it as a result? Not

0: stuck on, oh, I regret this. But, you know, what came out of it that has actually enhanced my life and deepened my connection to God? Deepened my connection. You know, I was a Jesuit for 10 years, marvelous 10 years. I loved the community. It was not my vocation. My vocation is being what I am now, a psychologist. I do regret some of what I left, but I am living a much fuller life probably than I would have otherwise. And I think of benefit to other people.
1: And that's, too, something that you mentioned in the book, too, about value as well and benefit, being a benefit, being a value. I know as we get older, too, and especially some of the older folks out there might not think of themselves as valuable. What are some ways to sort of get over that or to make people understand that they are of value?
0: That's a hard one for us, all of us, because society, the values of society really run right smack into the face of what aging, the realities of aging. You're supposed to be a success. You're supposed to have a productive role. You're supposed to be active. You're supposed to be, as we were talking earlier, a human doing. What happens when you can't do that anymore? You don't need to completely disengage, but can you see in what you've got now the value, a deepening of your own inner life that really anchors you maybe more solidly than you've ever been anchored in your life? I think we're all caught in the expectations of others, the expectations of our culture. Be this, be that. Do this, do that. Stop it. Stop it. Look inside. Wrestle with the questions that are in there. And don't look outside for others to confirm that you're good because you fulfilled their expectations for you. You are already God's beloved before any of that. Maybe aging is a time to really savor that fundamentally profound experience that you are God's beloved, whether you're a bouncy 20-year-old or a hobbling 90-year-old. It doesn't matter.
1: It's spirituality, the spirituality of age. Talk about, you talk about this in the book as well, a spiritual awakening. Maybe if you could talk about that too and how people can come to that, or when do they come to that?
0: The awakening moments are unique to each individual. I mean, we think about, you know, St. Paul from, you know, the stories of him and the Acts of the Apostles, his getting knocked off his high horse. That was an awakening moment for him. For me, I've gotten knocked off high horses a number of times, but I didn't at times benefit from, you know, seeing more clearly as he did. He went blind. Yeah. You remember, he came down blind. Then he had to get healed, and he spent time starting to see. I think we have to be patient with ourselves that the seeing, the real seeing and awakening and the seeing that comes subsequent to that, maybe at a pace that is not quite as fast as you want to go. And I think people who are listening in need to be patient with themselves and with the working of grace, you know, aging grace fully. You need to allow the grace to work. It's not going to be on your timetable or in the way you necessarily expect or want.
1: Excellent.
0: But listen closely.
1: We're going to be talking more with Bob, but we'll be discussing a little bit more in just a moment, a little bit about some of your personal experiences that you've had recently.
0: Yes.
1: And glad to see you're on the mend, but we'll talk about that in just a little bit. But first, we travel back to the Mother Seton Residence in Wellesley, Massachusetts, to talk with residents about their thoughts on aging. And in this particular segment, we ask residents, do you worry about the future? What are some ways you control pessimism and worry in your life? So let's listen in to see what they had to say.
2: The one thing I worry about, but I don't make it like a big worry, my mother died here when she was 80, and she died in her sleep. And we never knew what was it, her heart, what was it. And I have the same disease as my mother. So I worry that I'm 76 now, that I won't

0: live longer, you know, and that's a worry. But it doesn't always come in to mind once in a while. But and then we'll be happy with God forever, you know, whatever. That's, so it's really not something we need to fret about.
1: I tell you how I prepared myself to die. When the doctor told me that I had the cancer, he said what the symptoms were, you will get weak, and the next time that it happens, you'll get weaker, and it's going to be weaker and weaker until you can, you'll be confined to a wheelchair. And he said, there's one more thing to say, and there's only one way to say it. He said, no man knows that he's going to die. I said, no. He said, you could die tonight. Because that's another symptom that connects with that cancer, sudden death. But I'm still alive. God alone knows the day and the hour. But anyway, I've had a beautiful life. I've been very happy in whatever I have done. Yes, yeah.
2: It's going to come. You can't change it.
3: I think I have a pretty positive attitude, and I'm not worried about my future, you know. I'm so fortunate to be here. I feel I'll be taken care of. But I'm sorry for some of the situations in the world as far as that goes. Makes me wonder where we're headed. And
2: no, because we believe in God, and when our time comes and God calls us home, that's it.
4: I have no fears for the future. The reason is because what I just said. My principle in living, coming from a large family that went through all kinds of difficulties, that the past is past. The present is today. The future, I don't know. But if God allows me to be alive today, he'll show me what to do tomorrow.
5: And some interesting answers from our residents there, and a great lead into our continuing discussion with Bob Weber. Bob, you recently have been through a few medical challenges, and I'm sure you dealt and maybe still do deal with pessimism. And when you're facing obstacles like this, when people are watching out there, when they're facing these types of physical setbacks, what do they do? How do they get through that?
6: I think that is a time for great deepening of spirituality. I think my own experience has been that really over the last 2 years. In 2014, I shredded my rotator cuff. And I spent a year in rehab. I kept working, you know. Fortunately, I was able to work. But, you know, it was a long haul. Just after it happened, I was supposed to get a national award at the American Society on Aging. I couldn't go. Here was like one of those moments, you know, I'm supposed to go get an award. I couldn't, you know, and that was okay because I grew in ways that I wouldn't have had I gone to the conference. Then, more recently, October of last year, our book came out, The Spirituality of Age. We had a wonderful book launch in Harvard Square. And 2 weeks after that, I had done some exercising, and I injured my hip, or I thought it was something else, a groin pull. I discovered that I had had degenerative arthritis in my left hip, and it got worse. And before you knew it, the bones were rubbing up against bones, and the pain started to increase. I went and got checked. I did PT. I tried everything to kind of control it, and it did work to some extent. But I knew what was ahead was a total hip replacement based on the doctor's assessment. And in the middle of all that, I had another procedure I had to do because of prostate cancer.

0: So I had to wait to get the hip repaired to take care of that first. And it was one thing after another. I felt like I was living in the storm at sea from Mark's Gospel, chapter 4. You know, it's like a new wave. What it got me to do, Kevin, is slow down. I had to, in a sense, what I did was my life was no longer completely in my control. And I've been able to control my life. As people who are listening in, you've had to control your life. You get older, what happens? Control goes away. The fact is, you've never been totally in control of your life. That's when I started opening up to realizing that I'm held by something much bigger than that. I'm in God's embrace. Now, did I fully accept that? No. If I had my choice, would I have wanted to go through everything I went through to get to this point? Now the hip is repaired. I can walk around without a cane now pretty well after 4 weeks, fourth anniversary. 4 weeks ago, the hip was replaced. But I think what's happened is I have had to get closer to the reality of God's presence in the midst of my silence, because I was homebound. I couldn't get out and walk around because of the pain.
1: Yeah.
0: And what it led me to was a much more profound sense of prayer without words. All of the old words weren't working anymore. And we all use rote memory in our old prayers growing up.
1: Yeah, yeah.
0: But there's a point where God maybe invites us beyond even our words and says, just listen to me. Don't clutter your head with your words. And I would go through moments of weeping, but weeping out of compassion. Because I think there are three illusions that got shattered by my experience. The illusion of immortality, the illusion of invulnerability, and the illusion of complete independence.
1: Yeah.
0: Each of those got knocked over like dominoes. But in their stead, something powerful happened. Instead of being radically independent, I discovered my dependence and a much more grateful, you know, aging gracefully and gratefully, much more of a sense of community, the care others provided, the food friends brought over, the calls. All of a sudden, I'm in a community. Invulnerability. You know, I've been an athlete, pretty active, very healthy mostly. All of a sudden, I was vulnerable. What has that done? That has shredded away a sense of distance from people who are suffering. I thought I was a compassionate man before.
1: Yeah.
0: This experience has made me much more compassionate, closer to others. And I can actually weep, you know, as I did when I heard about the bombings or the truck in Nice. I thought, I've walked that promenade many times. I know that area. And I ached for those people. What about immortality? No, I just hit the biblical 70 in June. 70. I'm there. Now what? Well, someday in the not too distant future, probably not 70 years into the future, but less than 70, I'm going to be dead. I'm going to die. And what has that given me? Both a profound sense of fear at times, but also in facing the fear, more of a sense of courage, an ability to relax. And in the relaxing, I have experienced great comforting. Kind of like maybe I really now understand what Jesus went through. Once he was arrested in Gethsemane, he was no longer the miracle worker out there. He was handed over. And I felt like I've been handed over. And maybe when we age, we all feel like we're handed over to something we'd rather not be handed over to. But maybe I would encourage people to look at what is there for them. What is there? What are the gifts? For me, community, compassion, comfort, and courage. Perfect? No. Still growing them? Yeah.
1: That's great. Well, thank you, Bob, for sharing with us. And we're glad to see that you're on the mend and you're getting better. And the Spirituality of Age, a Seeker's Guide to Growing Old. So we encourage you to pick this up, too.
0: And if people want more information, they can go to a website we, Carol and I, created called spiritualityofage.com. No spaces.
1: Find out more information there as well. Thank you so much, Bob, for being with us.
0: Kevin, thank you.
1: All right, now we're going to take a quick break. When we come back, Father Miles Sheen will give us a tip on aging gracefully.
2: Teresa of Calcutta, also known as Mother Teresa, is my absolute favorite saint. She's the best, and I love her. And not to mention, we're the same height. She was born as Agnes on August 26, 1910 in Macedonia. And at the age of 18, she joined the Sisters of Loretto in Ireland and took the name Teresa. In May of 1929, she was sent to Calcutta, India to teach at a school for girls. And she remained there for 20 years until September 10, 1946, when she received what she says was a call within a call. In 1950, she founded the Missionaries of Charity, a religious community dedicated just to serving the poorest of the poor. She died on September 5th in 1997, and she was canonized on September 4th, 2016 by Pope Francis. In fact, I was actually there in St. Peter's Square in Rome for her canonization. Ciao! We're here from St. Peter's Square at the canonization of Mother Teresa. So excited, praying for all of you. God bless.

I'm Sonia Corbett, Catholic Evangelista. I hope you'll join me this week for Evangelista Bible Study, where we'll be looking at the Old Testament tabernacle as a dwelling place for God.

0: A joyful heart is the health of the body, but a depressed spirit dries up the bones. That line from the book of Proverbs reminds us that keeping a joyful heart is a key part of a good old age. Having a sense of humor can make you feel better, not just emotionally, but there's even evidence of physical benefits to laughter. An online article from the Mayo Clinic lists multiple benefits: stress relief, decreased tension, the release of beneficial hormones that decrease pain and increase a sense of well-being, as well as a better mood and just general happiness with life. Now, we all know people who are seemingly allergic to laughter. These are the folks who don't like Easter because it means Lent is over. And I have the impression from the Gospels that Jesus got along with people who laughed, loved, and enjoyed life, while many of those opposed to him seemed very tense and humorless. Karl Rahner, a Jesuit and a major theologian of the 20th century, wrote many very serious books and articles as not usually someone associates with humor. But he had this insight. Not everybody, he wrote, has a genuine sense of humor that calls for an altruistic detachment from oneself and a mysterious sympathy with others, which is felt even before they open their mouths. Only the person who has also a gift for affection can have a true sense of humor. A good laugh is a sign of love. It may be said to give us a glimpse of, or a first lesson in, the love that God bears for every one of us. This is wonderful to think about. A good laugh is a sign of love, a glimpse of God's love for us, and a lesson in how God loves us. Do you laugh as you get older? It might take some effort. There are a lot of things that are not exactly fun as you age. But can you work a little bit on improving your sense of humor and taking time to make sure that you laugh? Now, I'm not going to tell any jokes. I like to tell jokes, but almost any joke can rub somebody the wrong way. But I'm encouraging you to do a few things. If you can, go to the library or go online and find some sources of jokes and humor, whether it's a book or a joke collection. Not all are going to be great, but some might get you laughing. And we all have movies that make us laugh. I remember my dad used to cry. He was laughing so hard when he watched Dustin Hoffman in Tootsie. Take a look at the library or online and even check the TV listings to see if there's some good movies that can give you a laugh. And there are old standbys that are not too hard to find on television, whether it's reruns from I Love Lucy or even The Three Stooges. Make the effort and have a good laugh. It's good for you and good for your spirit.
1: And we're back here on Aging Gracefully, just going over some of the main points from today's show. And we were talking to Bob, and he was sharing with us his physical maladies, I guess, the last few months, and how that made him grow at his older age too. That and made him think about things and how, you know, things are out of our control, and you know, and you can still learn about things as you get older and older. And so it was interesting to hear his perspective on that.
0: And I think one of the things with a mature faith, the ability, even in a time of chaos, to know the Lord's with you, even if you're not quite sure what's happening. It's a little bit like being in the boat crossing the Sea of Galilee. But to know the Lord's with you, that helps you make it to the other shore.
1: Yeah, and there is pain. There is challenges that people go through, and you know, and when you come through them,

0: it's nice to see that you can grow and learn lessons from that too, but it doesn't necessarily mean that it was nice going through what you went through.
1: No. Opportunities for growth often are not pleasant.
0: That's right. Well, we thank Bob Weber for joining us today. We'd like to thank you as well for being with us. And for Father Miles Sheehan, I'm Kevin Nelson. Please join us next time for another episode of Aging Gracefully.

0: Hi, everyone. I'm Jay Fatton along with Kevin Nelson, and we've got big news for you. 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And I know it's tough times. If you can't give at all, just say a prayer that is successful, because we're all part of this big Catholic TV family. And it's going to be a great telethon, Kev.
1: It is, Jay, and our prayers are always welcome as well. But we have some great guests coming by. 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

Jesus said to St. Faustina, "As often as you hear the clock strike the third hour, immerse yourself completely in my mercy, adoring and glorifying it. Invoke its omnipotence for the whole world, and particularly for poor sinners. For at that moment, mercy was opened wide for every soul. In this hour, you can obtain everything for yourself and for others for the asking. It was the hour of grace for the whole world. Mercy triumphed over justice. Try your best to make the stations of the cross in this hour, provided that your duties permit it. And if you are not able to make the stations of the cross, then at least step into the chapel for a moment and adore in the Blessed Sacrament my heart, which is full of mercy. And should you be unable to step into the chapel, immerse yourself in prayer there where you happen to be, if only for a very brief instant. Lord Jesus, we wish to fulfill your desire. It is 3 o'clock, the moment of your death on the cross. And we stop for a moment, immersing ourselves in prayer. We stop and become still to be with you, to remember your passion, your immense and untold suffering. In spirit, we stand at the foot of the cross with Mary, our Mother of Mercy, Saint Faustina, and the many Divine Mercy devotees throughout the world. Lord Jesus, we worship you, truly present in the Most Blessed Sacrament. We want to adore and glorify your infinite mercy. We thank you, Jesus, for the work of redemption, for all the graces that you pour out upon us and the entire world at this moment. When the soldier pierced your side with a lance, you opened your merciful heart. Blood and water gushed forth, treasures of grace for us sinners. Graces which still flow upon us from the Most Blessed Sacrament, the Fountain of Mercy. We open our own hearts to receive your merciful love. For the sake of your sorrowful passion, we implore you, Jesus, with trust. Bless our Holy Father. Grant him strength and the power of your Spirit. We entrust to your mercy the entire Church and its shepherds. We pray for our Archbishop and all priests. Pour forth your mercy upon the entire world. Grant us the gift of peace. Peace in countries where there is unrest and war. Peace in families. And peace in people's hearts. We pray for wisdom for government leaders, that they may govern according to God's law, and foster respect of human life
from the first moment of conception to the last moment of natural life. Jesus, touch young people with your merciful look of love. Call forth many to follow you in the priesthood and the consecrated life. Bless our families, our neighborhood, our countries, and the whole world. In particular, we ask you, Lord Jesus, for the grace of conversion for sinners and for a happy and peaceful death for the dying. Grant them the grace of trust in your infinite goodness. Open the gates of heaven to the souls in purgatory. And be with all the sick and those who suffer in body or spirit. May they experience your goodness and tender love.

We now take a moment to offer our personal intentions to you, Lord Jesus, those we carry deep in our hearts.

0: And now we also pray the chaplet of divine mercy. Our Father, who art in heaven, hallowed be thy name. Thy kingdom come, thy will be done, on earth as it is in heaven.
1: Give us this day our daily bread, and forgive us our trespasses, as we forgive those who trespass against us. And lead us not into temptation, but deliver us from evil.
2: Amen.
0: Hail Mary, full of grace, the Lord is with thee. Blessed art thou among women, and blessed is the fruit of thy womb, Jesus.
1: Holy Mary, Mother of God, pray for us sinners, now and at the hour of our death. Amen.
0: I believe in God, the Father Almighty, creator of heaven and earth. I believe in Jesus Christ, his only Son, our Lord. He was conceived by the power of the Holy Spirit and born of the Virgin Mary. He suffered under Pontius Pilate, was crucified, died, and was buried. He descended to the dead. On the third day, he rose again. He ascended into heaven and is seated at the right hand of the Father. He will come again to judge the living and the dead.
1: I believe in the Holy Spirit, the Holy Catholic Church, the communion of saints, the forgiveness of sins, the resurrection of the body, and life everlasting. Amen.
0: Eternal Father, I offer you the body and blood, soul and divinity of your dearly beloved Son, our Lord Jesus Christ.
1: In atonement for our sins and those of the whole world.
0: For the sake of his sorrowful passion,
1: have mercy on us and on the whole world.
0: For the sake of his sorrowful passion,
1: have mercy on us and on the whole world.
0: For the sake of his sorrowful passion,
1: have mercy on us and on the whole world.
0: For the sake of his sorrowful passion,
1: have mercy on us and on the whole world.
0: For the sake of his sorrowful passion,
1: have mercy on us and on the whole world.
0: For the sake of his sorrowful passion,
1: have mercy on us and on the whole world.
0: For the sake of his sorrowful passion,
1: have mercy on us and on the whole world.
0: For the sake of his sorrowful passion,
1: have mercy on us and on the whole world.
0: For the sake of his sorrowful passion,
1: have mercy on us and on the whole world.
0: For the sake of his sorrowful passion,
1: have mercy on us and on the whole world.
0: Eternal Father, I offer you the body and blood, soul and divinity of your dearly beloved Son, our Lord Jesus Christ.
1: In atonement for our sins and those of the whole world.
0: For the sake of his sorrowful passion,
1: have mercy on us and on the whole world.
0: For the sake of his sorrowful passion,
1: have mercy on us and on the whole world.
0: For the sake of his sorrowful passion,
1: have mercy on us and on the whole world.
0: For the sake of his sorrowful passion,
1: have mercy on us and on the whole world.
0: For the sake of his sorrowful passion,
1: have mercy on us and on the whole world.
0: For the sake of his sorrowful passion,
1: have mercy on us and on the whole world.
0: For the sake of his sorrowful passion,
1: have mercy on us and on the whole world.
0: For the sake of his sorrowful passion,
1: have mercy on us and on the whole world.
0: For the sake of his sorrowful passion,
1: have mercy on us and on the whole world.
0: For the sake of his sorrowful passion,
1: have mercy on us and on the whole world.
0: Eternal Father, I offer you the body and blood, soul and divinity of your dearly beloved Son, our Lord Jesus Christ.
1: In atonement for our sins and those of the whole world.
0: For the sake of his sorrowful passion,
1: have mercy on us and on the whole world.
0: For the sake of his sorrowful passion,
1: have mercy on us and on the whole world.
0: For the sake of his sorrowful passion,
1: have mercy on us and on the whole world.
0: For the sake of his sorrowful passion,
1: have mercy on us and on the whole world.
0: For the sake of his sorrowful passion,
1: have mercy on us and on the whole world.
0: For the sake of his sorrowful passion,
1: have mercy on us and on the whole world.
0: For the sake of his sorrowful passion,
1: have mercy on us and on the whole world.
0: For the sake of his sorrowful passion,
1: have mercy on us and on the whole world.
0: For the sake of his sorrowful passion,
1: have mercy on us and on the whole world.
0: For the sake of his sorrowful passion,
1: have mercy on us and on the whole world.
0: Eternal Father, I offer you the body and blood, soul and divinity of your dearly beloved Son, our Lord Jesus Christ.
1: In atonement for our sins and those of the whole world.
0: For the sake of his sorrowful passion,
1: have mercy on us and on the whole world.
0: For the sake of his sorrowful passion,
1: have mercy on us and on the whole world.
0: For the sake of his sorrowful passion,
1: have mercy on us and on the whole world.
0: For the sake of his sorrowful passion,
1: have mercy on us and on the whole world.
0: For the sake of his sorrowful passion,
1: have mercy on us and on the whole world.
0: For the sake of his sorrowful passion,
1: have mercy on us and on the whole world.
0: For the sake of his sorrowful passion,
1: have mercy on us and on the whole world.
0: For the sake of his sorrowful passion,
1: have mercy on us and on the whole world.
0: For the sake of his sorrowful passion,
1: have mercy on us and on the whole world.
0: For the sake of his sorrowful passion,
1: have mercy on us and on the whole world.
0: Eternal Father, I offer you the body and blood, soul and divinity of your dearly beloved Son, our Lord Jesus Christ.
1: In atonement for our sins and those of the whole world.
0: For the sake of his sorrowful passion,
1: have mercy on us and on the whole world.
0: For the sake of his sorrowful passion,
1: have mercy on us and on the whole world.
0: For the sake of his sorrowful passion,
1: have mercy on us and on the whole world.
0: For the sake of his sorrowful passion,
1: have mercy on us and on the whole world.
0: For the sake of his sorrowful passion,
1: have mercy on us and on the whole world.
0: For the sake of his sorrowful passion,
1: have mercy on us and on the whole world.
0: For the sake of his sorrowful passion,
1: have mercy on us and on the whole world.
0: For the sake of his sorrowful passion,
1: have mercy on us and on the whole world.
0: For the sake of his sorrowful passion,
1: have mercy on us and on the whole world.
0: For the sake of his sorrowful passion,
1: have mercy on us and on the whole world.

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0: Act of entrustment of the world to divine mercy by Pope John Paul II. God, merciful Father, in your Son Jesus Christ, you have revealed your love and poured it out upon us in the Holy Spirit, the Comforter. We entrust to you today the destiny of the world and of every man and woman. Bend down to us sinners, heal our weakness, conquer all evil, and grant that all the peoples of the earth may experience your mercy. In you, the triune God, may they ever find the source of hope. Eternal Father,

for the sake of the sorrowful passion and resurrection of your Son, have mercy on us and upon the whole world. Amen.

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1: Calcutta, also known as Mother Teresa, is my absolute favorite saint. She's the best, and I love her. And not to mention, we're the same height. She was born as Agnes on August 26, 1910 in Macedonia. And at the age of 18, she joined the Sisters of Loretto in Ireland and took the name Teresa. In May of 1929, she was sent to Calcutta, India to teach at a school for girls. And she remained there for 20 years until September 10, 1946, when she received what she says was a call within a call. In 1950, she founded the Missionaries of Charity, a religious community dedicated just to serving the poorest of the poor. She died on September 5th in 1997, and she was canonized on September 4th, 2016 by Pope Francis. In fact, I was actually there in St. Peter's Square in Rome for her canonization. Ciao! We're here from St. Peter's Square at the canonization of Mother Teresa. So excited, praying for all of you. God bless.
2: Hello, I am Archbishop Gustavo Garcia Siller from the show Face to Face, seen on Catholic TV. 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

Hi everyone, I'm Kevin Nelson and we are at another Catholic destination. Today we are in Alexandria, Virginia, and we are standing inside the Basilica of St. Mary. This parish traces its beginnings back to the late 1700s and actually received a donation from President George Washington to get started. The cornerstone of the basilica was laid on July 19, 1826, and since then, this Church of St. Mary has played a crucial role in the growth of Catholicism in Virginia. Today we're going to learn about this incredible history of the Catholic faith here in this region, as well as tour this beautiful basilica. This is going to be a great show. I'm glad you could join us today. Let's begin now our journey through the Basilica of St. Mary in Alexandria, Virginia, on this episode of Catholic Destinations.

It's the oldest church in Virginia that's been continually operating as a parish, the Mother Church of Virginia. And our parish, I think basically it included almost the whole state of Virginia. And since Virginia went all the way to California in those days, there were no parish limits really in this state. We had priests who went out as missionaries and established missions all the way down to Orange, Virginia. We serve people as far south as Fredericksburg, Virginia, which is 45 miles away. We had a mission across the river in Oxon Hill, Maryland. And every church in Northern Virginia, Arlington, Fairfax, Fauquier County, basically was once a mission of St. Mary's. I can ride around Alexandria, all of its churches except for St. Joseph, were missions of St. Mary's. So that's another reason for us to be named Basilica, just because of history.

0: And of course, it was associated with George Washington and George Washington's friends, and its association with the earliest settlers in Maryland. So history was certainly probably the most important reason that it was named a basilica. Yes, it's a pretty church, but a lot of churches are pretty churches and they're not basilicas. We happen to have the history that goes along with it.
1: Well, the history of the Basilica of St. Mary mirrors the growth of Alexandria. Since Catholics were meeting here during the colonial period, in secret, because it was illegal to practice the faith openly. And then as the immigrant population grew, there became more Catholics here. And then as America received their independence from Britain, more freedoms came, and religious freedom being one of them. And then over the 19th century, the church continued to grow through the 20th and now into the 21st century. The growth of the parish also is reflecting the growth of Alexandria.
2: Even though it was illegal to be Catholic in Virginia before the Revolutionary War, it wasn't until after the war that those laws were relaxed. In March of 1788, Colonel John Fitzgerald, former aide-de-camp to General George Washington during the Revolutionary War and prominent Alexandria resident, hosted a dinner party on St. Patrick's Day for prominent Maryland and Virginia citizens at his home in Alexandria, hoping to raise building funds for the first permanent Catholic parish in the Commonwealth.
0: And at a St. Patrick's Day party, which John Fitzgerald hosted in his house, they brought up the subject of needing to have a church. And George Washington is said to have made the first contribution, which would be equal to about $6,000. Who knows what it'd be worth today. But we didn't know if that was just a legend until we were doing the bicentennial plus 25 history several years ago, and we found the actual description of the visit and the contribution in George Washington's own handwriting in his records.
2: Additionally, Thornton Alexander, heir to John Alexander, the founder of the city of Alexandria, and Colonel Robert T. Huey, a Protestant who served in the war with Colonel Fitzgerald, agreed to donate a portion of the land at Church and South Washington Streets, then just outside the Alexandria city limits.
0: And in 1795, a Father John Thayer, who had been a Congregationalist minister in Boston, actually, visited John Fitzgerald's house, and after Mass, he went back to Maryland. The people had asked him to please write to Bishop Carroll and ask for a church. We have the actual letter that Father Thayer wrote from the archives of the Archdiocese of Baltimore. We have visited the actual house that he visited right across the river in Oxon Hill. And after that, the bishop did respond, and this church was established. So April 10th, 1795, the date of the letter is the date of the establishment of Little St. Mary's Church.
2: The Basilica of St. Mary was founded as the Church of St. Mary and is the first Catholic parish in the Commonwealth of Virginia and West Virginia, which were one state territory up until 1863.
0: The first little church was down in the cemetery on South Washington Street. Little brick chapel, probably just an ordinary little rectangular brick building, similar to the British colonial churches which you find in Maryland and Virginia, very plain. And they didn't have any money, it was a very small congregation. And that was started almost as soon as they got the letter from Archbishop Carroll. It was not convenient. I mean, Alexandria was very small then, and they had to go down dirt roads through mud in the wintertime. And it was hard for people to do. They couldn't get the wagons over the roads easily. So they often had mass still in the various Catholics' houses. So in 1810, the priest decided to see if he

0: bought it. And half of the money to buy that little chapel was donated by a French and Indian War and Revolutionary War veteran named Ignatius Junigal, who had come from the Dominican Republic as a refugee and was quite old at the time. And another half of it came from the nuns who had donated money to the church.
1: That first church of St. Mary was built under the guidance of the very Reverend Francis Ignatius Neal. The land later became, and still remains today, the Basilica of St. Mary's Cemetery, the first Catholic cemetery in Virginia. The land purchased in 1810 by Father Neal was closer to the center of Alexandria and more convenient to access. By 1826, Pastor Father Joseph Fairclough erected the sanctuary and the major portion of the present-day church, which was formally dedicated in 1827. Throughout the 1800s, the Church of St. Mary played a crucial role in the growth of Catholicism in Virginia.
0: And the one thing that contributed the most to the growth of the church in this area was the development of canals and railroads and the Irish potato famine. They needed laborers for the canal and for the railroads, and Alexandria was the center of both. And the Irish were dying in droves, and they came here to escape the potato famine to find a new life. And of course, nearly all these Irish were Catholic, and they needed priests, and here was St. Mary's. And St. Mary's not only served them right here in Alexandria, but the priests became missionaries, and they followed the railroad as far almost to Charlottesville, Virginia. Orange and Culpeper and Warrenton were all stops on the railroad building. Fairfax Station is named for a railroad station that was there. And that was St. Mary's first mission in Virginia.
2: Well, this building, the basilica itself, was built in 1827. So you do think of all the people that prayed in these pews, and I think people walk in here, I do, and you immediately want to pray. I mean, there's just the atmosphere. It's the architecture too, but also the presence of almost two centuries of people praying in this building, the mass being offered, the sacraments being celebrated. And then of course our founder, Colonel Fitzgerald, who was a aide-de-camp to George Washington. So we're mindful of that colonial heritage and the link with our nation in terms of the father of our country, also playing a role in the Basilica's history. Alexandria was his hometown. This is where he had his business office. This is the port he used to ship out the tobacco. And his home, Mount Vernon, is just about 8 miles down the George Washington Parkway. So that presence is very much felt. It's a wonderful connection with our nation's history.
1: Beginning in the 1850s and right up to the turn of the century, a number of renovations took place to the church, which included expanding the building both inside and out.
3: Well, during the renovations of 1895, changes were made to the facade of the basilica by a young architect and parishioner, Philip Dwyer. His designs changed the entire facade on South Royal Street by creating the 140-foot south belfry tower as it appears today. In 1896, Father Henry Cutler added the smaller 70-foot north tower that houses the stairwell to the choir loft.
0: And in 1929, the church had a great fire. Lightning struck the roof or the ceiling or something up there, and the fire started in the back of the church, over the fire, over the organ loft, during a lady sodality service. And the organist, Mr. Joseph Monroe, was the first person who smelled the smoke, and he warned everybody, and he and his little teenage granddaughter got out of there quickly, and the priests got everybody out of the church. No one was hurt. The men in the parish managed to rescue all the valuable art items and the sacred vessels and things, but it was a tremendous amount of destruction, and it took them until 1932 to completely remodel and restore the church.

0: The large statues of Mary, well, she was donated in 1895 by the Men's Sodality when they did the remodeling of the church then. It's Italian marble, very special marble. And St. Joseph was purchased by Father Smet, the pastor, in 1920, so that they would have these statues that matched. So they're the oldest statues. We have St. Thomas More in the back of the church, but he's new. We just required him several years ago. And the Sacred Heart statue also was donated to us just a few years prior to this.
1: During the renovations after the Great Fire in 1929, the ceiling in the nave of the church was decorated with three large paintings: the Immaculate Conception of the Blessed Virgin Mary, the Most Holy Trinity, and the painting of the death of Saint Joseph.
0: Painting of Mary in the middle is a copy of a Spanish Murillo painting. It's moved around the church a number of times. In old newspaper articles about the restorations, they'd mention where Mary was now located, a place where people could see the statue better. And fortunately, it was not on the ceiling in 1929 when the ceiling burned. But after the restoration then, it's a painting. It's on canvas. It wasn't painted like Michelangelo on the ceiling. But that was placed there, and the other two also, the death of St. Joseph and the Holy Trinity, were also placed there after the 1929 fire.
1: Above the crucifix, the altar reposition, and the tabernacle is a beautiful skylight which depicts the Lamb of God triumphant, shown standing upright with a cross, bonnet, and banner. The seven seals described in the Book of Revelation appear beneath the Lamb. The skylight, which was originally installed during renovations in the late 1800s, suffered an unfortunate accident and had to be replaced.
0: We had an earthquake in Alexandria a few years ago. Well, it wasn't centered here. It was centered in Mineral, Virginia, down near Charlottesville. But it was strong enough that bricks came off the back of the church and went through the ceiling and demolished the skylight. And this is an exact duplicate of the skylight donated by the Fulner family. Okay. So, you know, the Lamb of God taken from the Book of Revelation. It's full of biblical symbolism also.
2: The stained glass windows are perhaps the most beautiful feature in the Basilica. They are Munich glass, and they were done over different years. But they catechize, they tell the story of the saints and the lives of Jesus and Mary. We have the Holy Family. We have Jesus teaching the children the Sacred Heart.
0: The stained glass window of the Holy Family. When I was in graduate school at Georgetown, one of the classes I took was in art, creativity, and the spiritual. And it centered around all the medieval symbolism. And that picture has so many medieval symbols of Mary and Jesus that I would sit there and I would tease Father Crampa, because I was writing the history for him. I knew him really well. I would joke with him and say, well, if your sermon's boring, I count the symbolism in the picture, you know? It's like the people in the Middle Ages who couldn't read or write, and this was their prayer book. These stained glass windows were like a Bible or a catechism.
2: The altar is one of my favorite pieces of art that's obviously functional and central to the Mass, and with the Lamb on there and very historic part of the Basilica. The altar rail is relatively new. When we were named a Basilica, we wanted to restore the altar rail that was there until the early 70s. So we put that in, and what's great about that, it defines the sacred space, it demarcates it, but also it is an extension of the altar. So when people receive communion at the altar,

0: altar rail, it's as if they're gathering around the altar, but it's much larger. Many more people can gather around the altar rail. And it adds beauty also. Importance is remembering that God is the true, the good, and the beautiful, and beauty is a pathway to evangelize.
1: Above the sanctuary, the beautiful ceiling is gilded with gold leaf background and rendered in blue and white decorative paint. The stars represent the window into heaven. As the Stella Maris, or Star of the Sea, the Blessed Virgin Mary was the natural patroness of the Mother Parish of the Commonwealth in the port city, Alexandria. As a ship is safely guided by the North Star to its home port, so our Blessed Mother guides Christians safely to their heavenly home.
2: The statue of the Blessed Virgin Mary under her title of Our Lady of Sorrows is made of white Italian marble with a pewter oral crown. It was sculpted by the noted international artist Reed Armstrong, and it's located on the right side of the altar of reservation. It was donated by a parishioner in 1895 to mark the centenary of the founding of the parish.
0: We have two chapels, one for the Sacred Heart, which is very beautiful, reminding us of the love of Christ for us. And then we also have a chapel or entryway that used to be our baptistry of St. Thomas More. That's one thing in this DC capital area. We have a lot of lawyers and politicians. He's the patron, and yes, politicians do have a patron saint. It's St. Thomas More. So we have a lot of devotion to him. He's also the patron of our diocese. St. Thomas More.
2: The statue of St. Thomas More was dedicated on July 22, 2014. It is the commission of a notable Italian sculptor who created the statue after the portrait of Sir Thomas More by the German artist and printmaker Hans Holbein the Younger. The saint is depicted in his court attire, wearing the collar of Essex with the Tudor rose pendant, signifying More's status as the Lord High Chancellor of England. St. Thomas More is the patron saint of adopted children, attorneys, civil servants, politicians, and difficult marriages. Along with St. Elizabeth Ann Seton, St. Thomas is also the patron saint of the Diocese of Arlington. The statue of the Sacred Heart Pleading was carved in 1893 of Italian Carrara marble. It was commissioned for the Diocese of Albany, where it remained in the Church of St. Mary until 2010. It follows the devotional form developed by Mother Magdalene of the Sacred Heart. Similar images of the Sacred Heart Pleading gained great popularity in Europe and America during the late 19th and early 20th centuries.
1: The baptismal font here is made of white Italian marble. It was donated in 1932 by the Catholic Daughters of the Americas Court Cavanon No. 54 in memory of Oriel Whitcomb O'Sullivan, their foundress. Founded in 1906 by Mrs. O'Sullivan, Court Cavanon No. 54 is the third oldest in the United States, continuing to serve as an active and vibrant court of the Catholic Daughters of America.
0: Well, I love the confessional, not only because I can pray in there without being disturbed if the light is not on, but we have a very large confession ministry. So I just love the healing that takes place in that part of the church in our confessionals.
1: These Stations of the Cross consist of 14 oil paintings that date back to the 1857 renovations of the church, which were extensive. Although their attribution cannot be confirmed, it is believed they are the work of noted fresco artist Edward Schuller. Well, behind me are the eight impressive solid mahogany front doors to the Basilica. They are an 1895 gift to the parish from a captain of a ship that brought mahogany from Honduras. These doors are a connection to the city of Alexandria and its long history as a port city.
2: In January of 2018, the Vatican issued a decree granting St. Mary Catholic Church in Alexandria the title Minor Basilica. making it the first basilica in Northern Virginia, the first in the Catholic Diocese of Arlington, and the 84th in the United States. At that time, St. Mary's Church became the Basilica of St. Mary.
0: It was great to be part of the process of applying to be a basilica. It's really the bishop who applies. So we do the legwork. And you can be named a basilica for three different reasons. One is your art and architecture, like the Basilica Shrine of the Immaculate Conception, so huge and beautiful, and a great patrimony of art. Or because you have the relics of a saint, so and you're a place of pilgrimage. So St. Elizabeth Ann Seton Shrine is also a basilica in Emmitsburg. And the third reason is the reason we were named is for our history. So founded in 1795, we're the first parish in Virginia and West Virginia, which was one state at the time, the mother parish of so many flourishing parishes today in Virginia, West Virginia, one in Maryland. When we were founded, there was only one diocese for the country and one bishop, and that is the Diocese of Baltimore.
2: Today, the Basilica of St. Mary continues to be a vibrant parish community with a dedicated staff and numerous volunteers and apostolate groups. Not only is the Basilica a light for the parish Catholic community, but also for the greater Alexandria area.
0: Well, we're the largest congregation of any Christian church, as most Catholic churches are, wherever they are. We have over 3,000 families. We have a very large school with over 700 students. So that all impacts the community in a dramatic way. Also, a great source of charity. I think during COVID, we were the number one non-governmental source of charity for helping people out during those tough times through our St. Vincent de Paul Society. We also support Christ House, which is in our parish boundary, which is a shelter and soup kitchen. So there's a lot of interaction between the Basilica, not only because the families live here, but also those we serve. We also have a Basilica Institute for Faith and Public Culture. We have musical programs that we invite the public to. We've had plays and lectures is our way of presenting the faith, but also inviting people to interact with us.
3: It's a home. It's a part of the people in Old Town who've lived there all their lives. It's a part of their life. And when they move away, they still retain their membership. They may join a church in Carolinas or wherever they go, but this is still their parish. And back in the older days, before television and 2 and 3 car families and people moving to the suburbs, this was the center of social life. That Lyceum around the corner had a gym, and it had all kinds of social activities. They produced plays there that were extremely popular. They had barbecues, oyster roasts, fairs. Things were always going on that brought the community of Catholics together. So it was a kinder, gentler time in that respect, I guess. Yeah.

0: Well, the Basilica is a reminder, of course, that Christ is alive and present here, and a place of pilgrimage so people can come in, learn a little bit about the history of our country as they learn about our history, because they go hand in hand. It's a great honor for me to be the pastor here, very humbling. I attended here before I entered the seminary, and it's the first place that I had an in-depth conversation with a diocesan priest, which ended up being my vocation. Here we are 30 years later. So I have very fond memories of attending here and worshiping here as a layman, and now to be the pastor here is just wonderful for me. I feel like coming full circle. I was here for my 25th anniversary, and that was a great honor.
1: Well, there's so much history, as you can feel it as you walk through the Basilica and around the grounds here. So many people have passed through these doors, and they continue to come here and carry on the faith into the 21st century. We hope you enjoyed our visit here to the Basilica of St. Mary. Special thanks to Father Hathaway, to Kitty, to Carlos, the entire staff. And as always, when I go to these destinations, I encourage you, if you're in the Alexandria or Washington, D.C. area, make sure you make the Basilica one of your stops on your journey. You won't be disappointed. I'm Kevin Nelson. Thanks again for being with us. And please join us again next time as we travel to another Catholic destination.

0: Greetings, I'm Father Cedric Pizzegna. I'm the host of Live with Passion. 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
1: God is true to His word, always. What do we tell God whenever we pray? In Jesus, we find the true worship of God. Do not be afraid. Rather, be prepared. Each one of us a member of Christ. Each one of us a part of Christ. The word has been exposed. Let us now fulfill it. Ciao, mabuhay. You are watching The Word Exposed. Let us behold Jesus, the Word incarnate, revealing Himself to us in the Sunday readings. We are on the 23rd Sunday in Ordinary Time. And in today's Gospel, the Lord teaches us how to resolve disagreements and conflicts due to erring brothers and sisters. Jesus tells His disciples, "If a brother sins against you, discuss it with him in private. If he listens to you, you have won over your brother. However, if he won't listen to you, take one or two who could help, so that every fact may be established. If he still refuses to listen, go ahead and tell the church. If this last resort still won't work, treat him as you would a Gentile or a tax collector." Jesus acknowledges that in our relationships, there would be misunderstandings and differences. How do we forge reconciliation, brothers and sisters? By making conflict resolution a time for prayer. The Lord says, "For where two or three are gathered together in my name, there am I in the midst of them." Let us go back to this lesson. Do we invite Jesus to be with us as we settle our disputes and grievances? Are we ready to walk with the wayward as Jesus did?

First reading, a reading from the book of the prophet Ezekiel. Thus says the Lord, "You, son of man, I have appointed watchmen for the house of Israel. When you hear me say anything, you shall warn them for me. If I tell the wicked, 'O wicked one, you shall surely die,' and you do not speak out of dissuade the wicked from his way, the wicked shall die for his guilt. But I will hold you responsible for his death. But if you warn the wicked, trying to turn him from his way, and he refuses to turn from his way, he shall die for his guilt, but you shall save yourself." The word of the Lord.

0: Second reading. A reading from the letter of Paul to the Romans. Brothers and sisters, owe nothing to anyone except to love one another. For the one who loves another has fulfilled the law. The commandments, you shall not commit adultery, you shall not kill, you shall not steal, you shall not covet, and whatever other commandment there may be, are summed up in this saying, namely, you shall love your neighbor as yourself. Love does no evil to the neighbor. Hence, love is the fulfillment of the law. The word of the Lord.
1: Walking with the wayward. You know, we have been hearing about walking together. This is one of the descriptions of a church in a synodal journey. But let us face the reality that in daily life, we choose to walk only with those whom we find pleasant to walk with. And those whom we consider enemies, or those who are at fault, or those who will not give us a good reputation, are part of the list that we try to avoid. If you can avoid walking with them, better not. But our readings for today give us a vision which is from God, walking with the wayward. In the first reading from the prophet Ezekiel, the prophet is given by God a description of his mission, which is to be a watchman, a sentinel. So, someone who, in a way, is standing or seated up there so that he could have a vision, a total vision of what is happening. And part of the prophet's role as a sentinel or a watchman is to speak especially to those who are erring, those who are taking the wrong path, those who are taking the path of the wicked, of wickedness, to turn away from their evil ways. This is part of their mission. And it is not just work. It is a responsibility. It is a profound responsibility such that if the prophet fails to dissuade an erring person, no, from continuing with his waywardness, then it is the sentinel, the watchman, the prophet, who will be punished. You see, this is not just work. It is a responsibility. You must look after the welfare, especially of those who are in error. Don't let them continue on the wrong path. It is your responsibility from God to let the person be aware of his evil ways. And it is your responsibility to guide that person to the right path. Now, if the person, the wayward person, listens, then you have won him over. But if the person does not listen to you, that person is also responsible for his own actions. But the prophet, as a watchman, cannot just dismiss his own responsibility. Walk with the wayward and lead them back to the right path. That's part of your responsibility. Then in the second reading, St. Paul gives us some sort of a motivation. Some of us will ask, why? If they choose to be in error, let them be. They're old enough, they're mature enough to choose that path. Why should I be responsible for that? No? And many of us would rather wash our hands and say, hey, I have already many responsibilities. And to take responsibility for brothers or sisters who are on the wrong path, well, I cannot assume that. But St. Paul tells us, we owe everyone one thing. Oh, some of us will say, no, I don't have any debt. I don't have any loans. I don't owe anything to anyone. St. Paul said, yes, you do. All of us owe to everyone love. That's what we owe them, love. And so we should not do evil to our brothers or sisters, even to those whom we do not know, even to those who are doing us wrong. We owe them something, which is love. This is mind-boggling, brothers and sisters, but this is what our faith tells us to do. Even people whom we consider as debtors to us, we owe them something, love. And love will not wish anyone evil. And if you see someone on the wrong path, you owe that person love. And that love is expressed, as in the first reading, be a responsible watchman. Dissuade the person from pursuing the wrong path. And pray that the person will exercise his own responsibility. We owe each other love.

0: The proclamation of the Holy Gospel according to Matthew. Jesus said to his disciples, "If your brother should commit some wrong against you, go and point out his fault, but keep it between the two of you. If he listens to you, you have won your brother over. If he does not listen, however, summon another, so that every case may stand on the word of two or three witnesses. If he ignores them, refer it to the church. If he ignores even the church, then treat him as you would a Gentile or a tax collector. I assure you, whatever you declare bound on earth shall be held bound in heaven, and whatever you declare loosed on earth shall be held loosed in heaven. Again, I tell you, if two of you join your voices on earth to pray for anything whatever, it shall be granted you by my Father in heaven. Where two or three are gathered in my name, there am I in their midst." The Gospel of the Lord.
1: Walking with the Wayward. We started our reflection by indicating the call of the church to everyone today to walk with each other. This is what we call the synodal journey, walking together. But we often choose with whom we will walk. And one class of people that we do not want to walk with is those who make up the group of whom we consider those who are not popular, those who are erring, those who are wayward. We do not want to be contaminated by their ill reputation. But our readings for today provide for us the vision of God and the responsibility that God places upon us. In the first reading from Ezekiel, the prophet is told that he is a watchman. And part of his being a watchman or sentinel of the people Israel is to see who among them is taking the wrong path or the wicked ways. Those who are deviant, those who are departing from the path of the law of God. Now, the prophet should exercise a responsibility, not just to condemn or to judge, but to dissuade the person to return to the right path. If the person is not warned by the prophet, then the prophet is the one to be punished if the person dies in sin. But the person, upon hearing the prophet, is now responsible for his destiny. Okay, so each one of us is like a prophet, a watchman. You know, we should care for those who are wayward. They are our responsibility too. And St. Paul gives us the motivation for this responsibility. We owe each other love. We owe all people love, even those whom we consider as someone that we don't owe anything to. No, we owe everyone love. And love does not do or wish evil on the others. And part of it is the action. If someone is in error, part of my love is to bring them back to the fold without diminishing their responsibility for their own actions. Now we come to the gospel. How do we, even within the Christian community, deal with people who are in conflict with us? No, being Christians does not eliminate the possibility of being contaminated by sin. And so sin affects our relationships. Now, how do we deal with that? We learn from Jesus the path of, like, graduality. Be patient. Exercise responsibility towards your neighbor in gradual steps. First, he says, go, if you know that someone has committed anything wrong to you, you'll go to that person and talk with him, just the two of you. just the two of you, and point out to the person his waywardness. For it is your responsibility to let the person know it and hopefully decide. If the person refuses to listen to you, don't give up. Exercise your love and responsibility. Bring two or three other persons to establish the truthfulness of what you are telling the person. They are like witnesses. And the hope is that the person will listen. If the person refuses to listen, then don't give up. Go to the leaders of the church, the community. Only then will a final decision be made. So be patient. Take slow and small steps. And in the end, you, two or three of you, should pray. A supreme act of love and responsibility. Pray for the conversion, the change of heart of our erring brothers and sisters. My dear brothers and sisters, we need to rediscover the sense of responsibility for others and responsibility for our actions, our responsibility to listen to those who genuinely are after our good. But do it in stages, because the goal is not to destroy, but to win the other person to the good. Nowadays, this is rarely done. People don't call the erring or the wayward brother to talk with them privately. All at once, an accusation is published. The whole world knows. And the person accused knows about it only through social media. And there's no more presumption of innocence. Everyone is condemned already. What type of responsibility is that? Walk with the wayward. Be responsible for each other. And be responsible for your conversion. The word has been exposed. Let us now fulfill it.

when you log in or check your social media accounts, brothers and sisters, what do you see? More often than not, you would see content that has the theme of the last video that you watched, the last post that you liked and shared, the last information that you searched. The recommended content is a product of an algorithm. This system makes use of machine learning and AI to analyze your online data and content consumption to curate and present you with recommendations unique to you. Now, if your feed makes you feel too anxious about the world we live in, or unnecessarily angry towards certain people, or addicted to gossip, as well as violent and illicit content that are affecting your relationships already, it is time to quit consuming these and to cleanse your timeline. 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The Divine Office is the prayer of the Church, said through different hours of the day. It is not just for priests and religious men and women, but for all the faithful.

there are podcasts and channels that make this beautiful prayer and practice accessible online. Look them up, brothers and sisters. In more or less 15 minutes, you will be able to listen to the church's morning prayer and evening prayer recited or chanted daily. While it is ideal to really pause and pray, we know of people who listen to such podcasts while in their morning commute or while finishing their chores in the evening. They say it helps them become attentive because it is a listening activity, and reflective because what is being listened to is the scriptures. Eventually, the habit becomes a source of consolation. You can try it too, brothers and sisters. Our second suggestion is this. If you feel overwhelmed or overstimulated because of too much noise online, turn to the monks and the nuns. You're probably considering making a digital detox or going analog in order to lessen your screen time and to unplug. But come to think of it, brothers and sisters, this is actually a staple, a part of the contemplative way of life. How to integrate it to your non-monastic context? You can check out social media pages that provide practical guides. For example, on how one can build a morning routine and to design one's evening as monks and nuns would, but at the comfort of your own home. Give it a try, brothers and sisters. If there's too much noise, moments of silence integrated into spiritual, physical, and community habits can go a long way. Here is something to reflect on from the Dicastery for Communication.

So friends, try these two suggestions this week, and we will offer some more next time. Lord, give us the grace to improve our online habits. Amen.

We have prepared reflection points for you. Please share them with your companions. The first point is, how can we develop the Christian responsibility of guiding our erring neighbors to the right path? Paano natin malilinang ang pananagutan bilang Kristiyano na gabayan ang mga nakakamali nating kapwa sa tamang landas? The second point is, how can we develop patience in taking various steps towards our neighbor's change of heart? Paano natin malilinang ang pasyensya at pagkuha ng iba't ibang hakbang para lamang magbagong puso ang ating kapwa-tao? Heavenly Father, you have blessed this humble program with a decade of mission on air. You have gifted it with the talents, hard work, and financial support of many generous people, so that as your

is exposed, many more may know, love, and serve Jesus. Lord Jesus, be with us always. Your production staff and partners, your viewers and benefactors, that we may not run out of courage, zeal, and charity in fulfilling our mission daily. And when our limitations and weaknesses surface, please ask the Father to send the Holy Spirit to purify us and set our hearts on fire with renewed faith, hope, and love, so we may serve you for many more years to come. Amen. Friends, thank you for your company. We pray that the Word of God would find fulfillment in your life and His blessings be always upon you. And we hope you could be with us again next Sunday here on The Word Exposed.

0: Hey everybody, it's Craig Siracusa. Welcome to Walk in Faith. We're still in the Opera House, but we're in the King's Room, which is one of my favorite rooms. And today we have a concert, Mike Donaghy. And Mike, thank you. I know you're extremely busy. You have a lot going on tonight, and you agreed to sit down with me for a few.
1: I'm super busy.
0: No, you are.
1: I'm doing a bunch right now in my head. You just can't see.
0: You got an event. We have a Q&A. You're traveling. Setting up equipment. It was like watching Ed Sheeran set everything up. But honestly, thank you so much.
1: I'm so glad to be here. Thanks for having me.
0: Just to know that artists like you, Mike Donaghy, 10th Avenue North, 10th Ave, as the cool kids say, is in Williamsburg, Brooklyn. We've been building this Diocese of Brooklyn, Monsignor Jamie and I, for years.
1: Yeah.
0: And we're gonna make, the same way like Nashville is the place you go for country, Williamsburg, Brooklyn, we are committed to making this the place where Christian artists don't just stop and go, you know, on their ways, that they actually perform in Williamsburg, Brooklyn. So
1: let's go.
0: We are committed to this.
1: We were really committed. The last tour we did as a band, full tour, the last show we did was here in Williamsburg, Brooklyn. They said, oh, you shouldn't play there. You're not gonna sell any tickets. And we said, no, we wanna go play in Brooklyn, and had a ball. So amazing. I'm excited for tonight.
0: I appreciate it. And like you said too, it's not about the money, right? And I'm not saying you said that, but it's not always about how many people. Because I'd rather have 15 people that are here for the word and the message than 600 people that are here just to be entertained.
1: It is. You can ask any artist. I got a lot of artist friends. Everyone seems to agree. People go, what's the best place to play? And you go, a room that matches the size of the crowd and a crowd that wants to be there.
0: Exactly.
1: And if you got those two things, it's going to be a good show.
0: Yeah. Well, this building's unique. We have a church downstairs. I always say, like, if somebody feels the call to Christ, and if I'm at MSG, which I love MSG, I get in the car and I'm interrupted by traffic and the Holy Spirit is it's just distraction.
1: Yeah, sure.
0: Here, you feel the call to Christ, I could go downstairs, I can come back, I can get involved, mm-hmm. I can be with Christ, I can pray. Yeah. So that's why, one of the reasons why I love this space.
1: It's really amazing. Good. Yeah, it's beautiful. The opera houses.
0: Thank you.
1: Incredible.
0: I didn't design it.
1: Way to go.
0: Yeah, I didn't design it.
1: I'm giving you all the credit.
0: Thank you very much.
1: You're the guy sitting.
0: Yeah. No, I didn't design it. I came in after the fact. But so why we're here is one performance, but your story, your testimony, right? I mean, I don't want to give too much away. I wanted you to say it. I know you've spoken about it several times, but if you could tell us about, I think it was high school senior, right?
1: Yeah.
0: When you got into the fatal car accident. If you could tell us that story.
1: Yeah, it's strange because it wasn't even a near fatal car accident. It was actually fatal because my heart stopped 5 times, I guess. They had to keep resuscitating me in the ambulance, and people go, did you see him? I go, did I see who? Did you see Jesus? And I...
0: Did
1: so
0: you?
1: A lot of times when I tell the story, I go, yeah, my friend flipped the car, I got thrown out of the car, broke my back, broke my head. I flatlined 5 times, and on the 3rd time, I was transported to the gates of heaven, and I saw Jesus face to face. And everyone goes, oh. And I go, no, I'm just kidding. Like, ah! And I go, man, I could sell a lot of books, though, if I...
0: You could.
1: If I held that story. No, I didn't see Jesus face to face, but I ended up in the hospital in intensive care, touch and go there for about a week.
0: Oh, my God.
1: And for a month after, I had to lay on my back, waiting for my back to heal. And I was always into sports, always active, moving around, never sat still long enough to learn an instrument. And that was the first time that I was just laying around, bored out of my mind. And I said to my parents, I think I should get a guitar.
0: Wow.
1: And so while my back was healing, I started learning chords and started singing these little camp worship songs that I had learned at camp. I started finding this passion for music and for writing songs about my walk with Jesus. And a lot of people, they just assume, like, oh, you must have played music your whole life. But I came to it really late. And I remember I was retelling this story, and we had just written this song called Worn. And my buddy, who's a pastor here in Brooklyn, we were starting the tour, and he said, hey, have you ever told your car accident story during your concerts? And I said, no, I didn't. He goes, well, you know, your song Worn is your testimony. Mm. I go, what do you mean? He goes, the chorus is, I want to know a song can rise from the ashes of a broken life, and all that's dead inside can be reborn. He goes, that's what happened to
0: you.
1: And I went, I didn't even think about that.
0: So you were in the hospital, you started to play the guitar, and then when you were released from the hospital, is that when the idea came to form a band? How did that come about, 10th Avenue North?
1: No, I got to college, and, you know, I was just learning guitar, so I was terrible. So I noticed all my buddies who were good at guitar, all the girls wanted to sing songs around them.
0: So I've seen the Jeremy Camp film.
1: Show me the chords. Show me the chords. Yeah, it was just like that. You know, I actually played part of Jeremy Camp's voice on that
0: movie.
1: Yeah. They edited my voice in with the actor KJ Appa's.
0: Are you going to get credit for that?
1: I think they say somewhere hidden
0: That's
1: in the
0: amazing.
1: Credits. But I got to vocal coach KJ a couple days. It was really cool. But I, just like Jeremy, I was in college just trying to get girls to like me. And what happened was we were sitting outside. I went to this school in South Florida called Palm Beach Atlantic. So the weather was nice at night and we would sit outside and worship.
0: Wow.
1: And I encountered the Holy Spirit in ways that I didn't have a framework for. It shifted me. And I'm so grateful that that happened before I started a band, before I started getting on stage. Because I meet a lot of youth group kids who kind of get thrown up on stage because they're the only kid who can play guitar. But they don't have this intimacy with the Spirit of God and with Jesus. And for me, encountering the Holy Spirit kind of ruined me for the applause. I was like, yeah, that's fine. I want to get back to that.
0: Agree.
1: You know? And so we started the band a couple months later. Just my buddy goes, hey, my buddy Jason plays drums. You guys should jam. And I went in and we jammed, you know, jammed in there.
0: That's great. So it was interesting, too. And then off camera, we spoke about traveling, right? Of just being in the band. And I've interviewed a lot of different artists, Petra and Jars of Clay. And their tour schedule was just, it's a lot, right? And we were talking about it. And I used to travel a lot, too. And sacrifice was something I was very keen on. I would tell my wife, I'm sacrificing everything for you while I'm traveling and sort of living my life, not realizing the suffer that my son would go through, my wife, as I would leave and get on a plane and he's crying, didn't know where I was going, right? But I always had this idea of chasing. I was always chasing. So you being in the business and traveling, how did you cope with that and how did you deal with that when you were traveling so much?
1: Yeah, when we started the band and when we first got signed, I got married and my wife came in the van with us and then came on the bus and then we had two kids and she was still out with me. It wasn't as bad. And then when we had our third child or when we were pregnant with our third child, my wife went, I can't do the road thing anymore. So she went home and then that's when I really started feeling it. And we went a couple years that way. And then my wife and I had this really drop down discussion where she just said, I can't do this anymore. Mm. And so I remember I went to the band and I said, hey, we got to cut the number of shows we're doing in half. And they went, we're going to make half as much money.

0: success, or do you want your marriage to be successful? Like, you want all these people to know you, or do you want your daughters to know you?
1: Exactly.
0: And that really was the beginning of the end of 10th Avenue North. I mean, a couple of years later, the guys went, yeah, actually, we don't want to be on the road at all. We're done. And so now I'm a solo artist, and it allows me to not be on the road nearly as much.
1: It's a lot.
0: It's a lot.
1: You're responsible for a lot of people's livelihood. I mean, I look at these riders sometimes, I'm like, oh my God.
0: And you know, the thing is, when you're in an industry where there is no ceiling, it's hard to gauge when is enough enough. It's like there's always a bigger venue to play.
1: Yep.
0: There's always more streams that could be had. There's always more listens. There's always more sales. There's always more fans. It's very difficult for an artist to go, at what point is that success unhealthy for me? And I don't think it's a question a lot of us ask. Mm. There's this, the most unpopular prayer in the whole Bible, I think, is the prayer of King Agur in Proverbs 30. And I've been trying to reorient my mindset, because when I was in the band, it was that. It was like, more shows, bigger audiences, more, more, more, more. And now that the band's done, my wife and I are going, well, how much is enough?
1: Oh, I love that.
0: How many fans are enough? How many shows are enough? How much influence is enough? Because King Agur says in Proverbs 30, he says, keep me from becoming poor, lest I curse you. Keep me from becoming rich, lest I forget you. Which is kind of a funny prayer coming from a king, because he was rich.
1: And he had influence.
0: But even as a king, he acknowledges there's a point where it's going to be too much for me, that I'm going to forget you, God. And so I'm just trying to pray that prayer and forge my way forward.
1: I mean, you said so many things. I mean, I reflect almost every day on Martha, right?
0: Yeah.
1: Because that just that passage, only few things are necessary. Because I get inundated all day with requests, interviews, I mean, just like you. Not like to the extent, but so much that it becomes overwhelming and chasing, right? Like you said too, all of these shows. I think when you realize, and you realize, and I realize, what is the pure motive? Like, what's the motivation? Is it pure? Because if it's pure, then I'm only gonna do a certain amount of things. I'm not so worried about the ceiling and whatever my definition of success is, because my success is based on a completely different definition than what society says. So therefore, I'm only going after certain things because my motivation and intentions are pure. And my relationship with my son and my wife outweighs any amount of money. But when your motivation is sort of disoriented and it's not based on the kingdom or evangelizing or disciples, you can get really confused, especially when you have a band or your number one artist, I mean, or you have an agent. I mean, there's a lot of voices coming at you.
0: One of my favorite lines in the story of Martha and Mary and Lazarus is, Lord, the one that you love is sick, when they send word to him. So somehow Lazarus, his identity was being loved by Jesus. And I think we get in the Martha syndrome when our identity is being used by Jesus, not in being loved by him. And that's something that is terribly difficult. Just, I walked the streets of Williamsburg and I just kept, there was need everywhere.
1: Oh, yeah.
0: There's need everywhere. And I can get lulled into thinking, I need to be this town's savior.
1: You can be.
0: And when you, well, when you do that, you're only going to end up burning out. Until,
1: no,
0: instead
1: right.
0: of saying, God, what have you given to me to do? And let me put my hand to that plow and not think that I have to do everything, because my identity is being loved by God. Mm. So I don't have to be, being used by him every second to know who I am.
1: Yeah, walking around here, I do think the same. When I, especially at nighttime, I was in the city the other day and I'm walking around going, man, it's overwhelming at times to see how, I mean, but look, I was young. I didn't have a strong relationship with Christ. I was always in church. I didn't know who God was. I didn't know who Jesus was. I thought I went to church. I checked the box until I got older. So as long as they have that foundation of faith, they'll go through their trials and tribulations and think the world's going to be what the answer their fulfillment or whatever they're chasing. Yeah. And hopefully they come back to Christ. So all, like you said, all we can do is our part, right? Because I could stand on the corner and preach the gospel all day. They have to be ready, right? God will meet them where they are, and hopefully the building and music, like you're putting on Mike D, you know, and events we do here, we're trying to bring people to Christ.

0: mean?
1: Well, Paul says to Timothy in 2 Timothy, he says, correct the people who disagree with you with all gentleness. I looked up the Greek word. It means gentleness. Correct them with all gentleness. Perhaps God will grant them repentance leading to the church. Mm. So there's this like this strange duplicity where you're responsible to share the truth, but you're also responsible for the way in which you present it. And you need to be presenting it in a way that acknowledges that you're not the one that's going that's to change right. them, but you have confidence in a God who can, mm. and perhaps he will.

0: You know what's interesting too is like, you know, being in, you know, in the limelight. Like you said today, you're on the plane, getting on the plane, and people see you. And being a Christian, a follower of Christ, especially in the limelight, it's challenging, even more challenging than anything. And there's a pastor that always talks about always return your shopping cart. And I joke around about that because no one's watching, right? It's so difficult in those moments. But being a follower, being in the limelight, it's challenging because people are always watching you. And I want people, and I know you want people to see how Christ has impacted your life just by the way you carry yourself, just by your actions, your movements, hold the door, sit polite, like all of that has such power. So people see and they go, there's something different about this guy. And that to me is how people know and see how Christ is sort of working through me.
1: You know, it's interesting, the word limelight, because to be aware of the limelight means you're kind of looking at yourself. And so when I'm looking at myself, I am really nervous about what people think of me. But you know what's interesting about reputation? Okay, so this just happened yesterday,
0: two days ago.
1: I dropped my daughter off at her first overnight field trip, okay? And my buddy is walking his middle schooler in at the same time. And I notice a large chasm between him and his son. And we walk out and I say, bro, what's that about? Because my daughter, you know, she's in sixth grade, so she's giving me a big hug and kiss and whatever. And he goes, oh, my son was very particular. He wanted me to walk him in, but he said, Dad, keep a cool distance. I got a reputation to uphold. And we laugh, and he said, I wanted to say to my son, no, you don't. Okay? Jesus, of anyone who should have been thinking about their reputation or could have been thinking about the reputation, it would have been Jesus. And yet, he seems to absolutely disregard his reputation. You know what his reputation was? He eats with drunks and gluttons. Mm-hmm. Well, not only that, but then he goes and he eats with Pharisees. He's hanging out with Simon the Zealot, and he's hanging out with Matthew the tax collector. It's like he's constantly shooting himself in the foot. He is constantly ruining his reputation. Why? Well, in that culture, to eat with someone is saying, you're my people. So the reason Jesus didn't care about his reputation is because he was actually busy seeing the people in front of him. Bring this back to limelight. As long as I'm actually paying attention to the people in front of me, mm-hmm. I don't have to worry about who's watching me because they're always gonna make up a reputation about me. The second I can stop defending my reputation, now I can actually get busy loving people. Mm.
0: And you said something the other day, well, maybe it was recently, and you said you weren't comfortable with who you were, your personality, your just the way you carry yourself to only recently, right? Was it 2 years back?
1: It's been
0: 10 years, was it?
1: Yeah, I don't know.
0: You did a story about you were imitating Batman. I was listening to all these interviews and even as myself too, I never felt comfortable in who I was, right? Because of where I grew up and the stigma and how I was supposed to act. And it wasn't, and I'm happy I didn't because we were called to stand out. I knew I would never fit in. And now when I found myself in Christ and was, I don't know, 12, 15 years ago, I started to feel even more comfortable. But then you made a funny joke. I think you call it poolside, right? Like with your children. So my son is 6. Now he goes to Catholic school and now I'm Catholic Craig. Everyone knows me in the church. Like, you know, I'm cool in the church. Not in society, but cool in the church. So now I go to school and I'm like, my enemy's like, you're not going to be accepted here. Or maybe your son won't be accepted because you proclaim the gospel all the time on social media, on TV. What about his reputation? What about him? So now I start to feel uncomfortable with myself. Yeah. And I'm doubting what God has called me to do. Hmm. And when you said that, it made me it really reflected. I said, you know, 10 years ago, whatever, when you found yourself, like how comfortable I feel being who I am, being called to serve. Right?
1: Yeah.
0: Amazing.
1: Yeah. You know, the real goal of the gospel is to free you, to borrow language from Tim Keller, who's a New York pastor, it's to free you from thinking high of yourself or low of yourself, right? Because when you're thinking real high of yourself, oh, wait, I still need Jesus.
0: Mm-hmm.
1: So that humbles me. And when you're thinking really low of yourself, it's like, oh, wait, he went into hell to save me. So that lifts me up. And so you don't think high of yourself or low of yourself. Instead, you're free to forget about yourself.
0: I like that.
1: And that love God and love others, right? That's the commands. What do you have to do in order to love God and love others? You have to not be thinking about you. And the more you're free from yourself, the more you're free to be for the people in front of you.
0: Oh, I love it. Yeah. Mike D, man, really appreciate it. I'm glad this, you know, you came to Brooklyn.
1: Heck
0: We're
1: yeah.
0: looking forward to the concert, and I didn't read your book, which I will.
1: Hey,
0: take a
1: no
0: copy.
1: No pressure, bro.
0: I read a lot.
1: Let's
0: I mean,
1: go.
0: A lot of books. I got stacks of books.
1: I got my second book is coming out.
0: I heard 2023,
1: January,
0: right?
1: Yeah, in January.
0: We're releasing a cookbook in about a couple of weeks. I just finished it today. So
1: mine is not a cookbook.
0: Not a cookbook?
1: No.
0: We do a cooking show too called Breaking Bread.
1: Oh, yeah. That's awesome.
0: Yeah, so we just finished the cookbook, releasing it. I just finally told the publisher, I'm like, I can't review this book anymore. I'm so over it. You know what it's like?
1: Oh,
0: now we got to sell it. But yeah, I will read your book, and we look forward to the concert and coming back to Williamsburg and really putting this place on the map.
1: Let's go.
0: I appreciate it. Mike D.
1: Thanks, Greg.
0: 10th Ave, right? Is that how you say 10th Ave?
1: 10th Ave, that's the, short for 10th Ave.
0: Thanks, my brother.
1: Thanks,
0: God bless you. God bless you.
1: Thanks.
0: Guys, hope you enjoyed today's episode of Walk in Faith. Always remember, you have the ability to inspire and evangelize through words and actions. God bless you.

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Thank you and God bless you.

0: Saint Teresa of Calcutta, also known as Mother Teresa, is my absolute favorite saint. She's the best and I love her. And not to mention, we're the same height. She was born as Agnes on August 26, 1910 in Macedonia. And at the age of 18, she joined the Sisters of Loretto in Ireland and took the name Teresa. In May of 1929, she was sent to Calcutta, India to teach at a school for girls. And she remained there for 20 years until September 10, 1946, when she received what she says was a call within a call. In 1950, she founded the Missionaries of Charity, a religious community dedicated just to serving the poorest of the poor. She died on September 5th in 1997, and she was canonized on September 4th, 2016 by Pope Francis. In fact, I was actually there in St. Peter's Square in Rome for her canonization. Ciao! We're here from St. Peter's Square at the canonization of Mother Teresa. So excited, praying for all of you. God bless.
1: A favorite prayer of mine has always been, what return can I make to the Lord for all the good he's done for me? The cup of salvation I take up, I call upon the name of the Lord. Hello, everyone. I'm Father Dan O'Connell, host of Catholic TV's We've Got to Talk, inviting you to this year's telethon, September 18th and 19th. We will be calling upon your name, asking you to continue to support us as we support all of those that turn to Catholic TV to hear his voice and listen for his direction and love. September 18th and 19th, right here on Catholic TV.

0: This program was paid for by the friends and partners of Bruce Downs Catholic Ministries.
1: It's what is God doing in me, in the church, in us, and what I hear. And so the daily devotional has been very confronting to me into my life and how I am. I haven't written it like a program. I haven't written it in advance. It's like, what is God saying? What's the current word? What's he saying? What's he doing in me? And there was something I was really confronted by this week. And if you listen to the daily devotionals, you'd have heard me talk about a bit of this. And it was from the book of Deuteronomy. Now, the book of Deuteronomy is the story of Moses telling the people again after 40 years in the desert who they are and what God's called them to. See, because you remember the people of Israel were in Egypt for 430 years. God gets Moses. He calls them out. God says, I'm going to take you to a land that's flowing with milk and honey. He walks them up. They walk up to the promised land. He sends in 12 spies. 10 come back and say, we can't take the land. We can't. We want to go into a land that's just unoccupied and our future is fantastic and we don't have to work for it. But a principle of the Bible is that every one of us who has a promised land has to fight for it. You want a better life, you want a better marriage, you want a better whoever you are, a better way of seeing yourself, you've got to fight for that. Principle of the scriptures is it just isn't given to you on a plate. Look at the lives of the saints, the holy men and women of God through history. You want to be and be able to say, I'm standing before God. You've got to fight for that place where you say, I'm standing before God and what he's asking of me. And so 10 of them say, we're not going to go in. All the people get corrupted by listening to what was said, that we couldn't take the land. And so for 40 years, God walks them through the desert around and around. And as we know, everybody over 20 died in the desert. And the only ones who got in into the promised land eventually were those who were 20 and under at the time that God invited them to go in, and Joshua and Caleb, two of the spies who said, yes, we can take it. They're the only ones who got in. So everybody else was now, you know, if they were 20, 40 years have gone by, they're now 60-year-olds. And anybody that was born in the desert, the maximum age 60. But then you've got these other guys, Caleb and Joshua, who are a lot older. Yeah? And so they get ready to cross into the promised land for the second time. And Moses brings them all right up to the River Jordan, and they're ready to cross into the promised land. And the book of Deuteronomy is reminding them who you are, telling them who they are before God. And then in chapter 30, verse 15, it says, he says, see, I have set before you today life and prosperity, death and adversity. He says to them, everything I've told you in which would become called the book of Deuteronomy, see, I've set before you everything today that is life and prosperity, what you need to do. If you follow these things, you will

enter in and you will experience life and you will experience prosperity. But if you don't, I've presented to you what also will be death and adversity. So see, I have set before you today life and prosperity, death and adversity. Verse 19, it says, and I call heaven and earth to witness this against you today, that I have set before you life and death, blessings and curses. He says, I'm calling heaven and earth, everyone, all of heaven, all of earth, to witness to the fact I've told you. I've told you that if you do these things, you will experience life. But I've also told you if you don't do these things, you'll experience death and adversity. And then he says to them, and I feel this as a father, as a dad, when I've talked to my kids, when they've come to me with ideas, and sometimes their ideas are really good, and sometimes their ideas are a bit crazy. You know how all of us at some stage in our lives have all thought of wild things to do, and with the hindsight, you'd have stopped and gone, don't do it. And people with wisdom stop and go, yeah, I wouldn't do that. But and I remember, and I've had this thought at times when I've talked to my kids, and I've said this to them, choose life. And Moses says to them, choose life so that you and your descendants may live. Loving the Lord your God, obeying him and holding fast him, for that means life to you and length of days, so that you may live in the land the Lord swore to give your ancestor Abraham, to Isaac and to Jacob. What's he saying? He's saying to them, he says, choose life, do what you have to do. Be who you have to be so that you would experience life. So your choice, everybody. I've said it before you now. And we know Moses dies, he doesn't enter into the promised land, but he tells them to choose and to do what they have to do. Now the church comes along. The church comes along and says, we're going to give you this season for 40 days. And you know at the end of this season what's coming. There's the death of Jesus where sin is overcome and the opportunity of eternal life and heaven is given to us. And the church says in Lent, choose life. Choose life. Choose life. Choose life. Choose life and prosperity. But you could just continue to ignore what the King of Kings and the Lord of Lords, the Father who sent the Son to die and rise, you can ignore that and not allow that. And you can just continue to live in death and adversity, you can. And the church comes along and it says, are you who God is calling you to be? That's why it's such an intense season of repentance, of turning, not feeling bad. Me, when I was young, I was raised in the family, and I've told this story before, but I've got a different reason for telling it today. My mum and dad migrated to this country. They came from a place due to political issues, had to leave a country. When they left, they weren't allowed to take anything out of the country, any savings, money, nothing. They left with nothing. And they eventually get here, and they turn up with nothing, which is not uncommon when so many people do that. So many people do that when they travel from other countries. I can see some of your heads nodding. And you travel from other countries and you come with nothing. And my mum and dad had already started having children when they arrived with nothing. And it affected my dad deeply. And if you know my dad, he was an awesome man, a wonderful man, And I remember one day he's sitting me down, and this is a talk he had, I think, with all of his sons. There were five boys, and I think we all got the same talk. And I've talked to some of my brothers, and they all talk about getting the same talk. In the last few years, we all got the same talk. And the talk was this: son, you know, life is uncertain. Life is uncertain. This is what you should do with your life. Get a job. Get a job that's secure. Get a job, say, with the government, because that's what I've done, son. Get a job with the government. And when you finish school, do a bit of study. And then after you finish that, get a job in a place that's secure. And then probably one day you'll get married. And then save up your money. And just stay there and be safe.
don't, you know, be safe. And then you'll probably have some children, and then maybe you'll need to expand your house, and you'll do that at some point in time. And he said to me, he said, and then you'll go on some holidays, maybe a couple of times, go on holidays through your life. And he said, along the way, save for your retirement. And he said, that's life. That's it. And I bought into that when I was young. I thought, well, that's it. You got a job for somewhere that's safe. You do a bit of study, get married, save your money, have kids. And all my brothers talk about it. But what I didn't bank on was this, was God. I didn't bank on the interruption that God can bring. You know how God can talk into your life? So God comes along. I've had the big talk with Dad. I kind of buy that because he was kind of my hero. I buy that. That's all I'm going to do. And then I hear the Lord say to me, hey, Bruce, I want you to proclaim the gospel to the ends of the earth. And you'll be alone. And I want you to risk everything you've got. And I want you to risk it over and over and over. And I want you to sit your children down, which we did. And I want you to say to them, we could give you money to give you a better life, but we're going to give that money to others so that they would know Jesus. So you're not going to have the holidays that other kids have. You're not going to have the same stuff that others have. You're not going to go on the holidays that other people go on. And you're going to watch other people have far more than you. And you're going to have to keep risking your home and the live with the possibility that you could lose everything immediately. But so that another person could come to me. In other words, I want you to risk everything. So here's my earthly father saying, son, security, security. And my Father in heaven saying, do you trust me? Because what's the issue of Jesus in the desert? The issue of Jesus in the desert and the three temptations, the temptation is one of trust. Do you trust me? Do you trust me that you don't have to turn those bridges into stone. You don't have to make a spectacle of yourself in order to get people to believe. You don't have to have power. Do you trust me that I have it? Do you have it? Because that's the story of the desert, of Jesus in the wilderness. And so here's my earthly father saying to me, and I'm conditioned into this thought, security. And then God starts saying to me, live with the possibility you got nothing, Bruce. And that even the little you have, you may lose. And watch everybody else have more than you. And be able to do things that you can't do. And see, there's two mindsets there, isn't there? And they kind of clash, don't they? See, what's repentance? Repentance is the changing of mindset. And sometimes we're so conditioned into what we have that we can't see. That we can't see that there can be something different. Repentance is a movement away from that which we know to that which God calls us to. And so Lent is the question, it asks us the question over and over and over, are you being who I asked you to be? That's why it's so hard. And the things we give up, the things we give away, the all those things are these prompts and reminders to keep the church, in its wisdom says to us, to interrupt the settledness of who I am. I mean, Rosemary and I could use our home and just lock it up and say, we're not going to have anyone ever come and visit. And yet God said, open your doors when we were younger, bring young people and they'll destroy all the few things you've got. And they did at times. You know? Like it is this change that Lent is seeking. And so
And so we are called to live with a degree of trust.

And now in Mark chapter 1, verse 15, Mark chapter 1, verse 15, it says this: "The time is fulfilled and the kingdom of God is near. Repent and believe in the good news." Right? The time is fulfilled and the kingdom of God has come near. Repent and believe in the good news. Now, when we read this verse, we often we read it just as one, but we actually meant to read the two phrases that are there, right? The time is fulfilled. The kingdom of God has come near. That's the first phrase. Therefore, because it has come near, repent. Therefore, believe, and believe the good news. That's the story of Lent. Lent, what it's asking us is to remember that Jesus is coming, the kingdom is coming, the Father is coming, the Son is coming. Do you believe that you are called to live in the kingdom? If you do, change the way you think, change the way you behave, change the way you act, and believe. And believe. Believe. So to repent, it means to change the mind in such a way that your direction changes. It means reorientation. It means to turn because something greater has come near. Leave it on the screen. It means to change the mind in such a way that your direction changes. It means a reorientation. It means to turn because something greater has come near. Repentance is not groveling, "Oh God, I'm bad." It's not that. It's about alignment with what God wants. And so in Lent, we're called to pray more. We're called to be more mindful of God. We're called to be asking this question: am I doing what God asked of me? And if I'm not doing that, why am I not doing that? I found this, I've got to be honest, I found this probably the most brutal Lent I've ever done, and we're only in week one. I'm ready to rest. Because I find myself asking the question, "Bruce, have you done what I've asked?" And I've had to say to the Lord, "Lord, I do a lot." A lot of people would say, "I do a lot." But in my heart of hearts, I know the Lord is saying to me, "There's more to do in me." Repent means to change the mind in such a way that your direction changes. It means reorientation. It means to turn because something greater has come near. See, because when something draws near, you cannot remain facing the opposite direction and still receive it. If someone comes behind me and they're going to give me something, I can't receive it if I have my back to them, can I? Yeah, I can't. As you know, in this Lent, we as a ministry have bitten off more than we've ever bitten off. We're going to Chicago for an event that I believe will very much bless many people. And I'm looking forward to meeting our hosts and all the people that are there, and it's going to be a great time. We are going to have an online mission that will be for everyone around the world, that people will be able to participate in around the world. We wrote the Daily Devotional prayer book, and we did that somewhat separately to the Daily Devotionals, so that the Daily Devotionals would be able to have this prayer focus, and people would be able to do that as well. We are giving these messages in a series that come out every Sunday, because in every way and across all of what we're doing, the question is this: are you who God called you to be? This week I met with some people who said to me, "You know, you're expanding Impactors, and your whole plan is to expand that. Can we help you? Can we help you?" And they said, "But if we help you, there'd be some conditions." And initially I thought, "Oh, I don't like conditions." You know how you don't like conditions? You know, you always want freedom. You always want to do what you want to do. Yeah, you know what that's like? And I felt like the Lord said to me, "There's more people to reach, Bruce. But the only reason you can reach them is if your heart is converted."

In our community prayer that we pray all the time, Lord Jesus, give me and every member of my church community a hunger today to see all people encounter you as their personal Lord and Savior. Lord Jesus, give me and every member of our church community a hunger today. In other words, what am I praying? I'm praying repentance. Can my mindset change? How many of you have worried about people in your work, at the shops, in society, who don't know Jesus? How many of you have hungered for them to know Christ when you drove past here? How many of you gone and bought a coffee and sat in a cafe and just thought, I wonder how these people could be reached? Might change your mind. I made a decision, just something I did for me, and you don't have to do this at all, because if you're younger, you'd say, why do you use paper when you can just use your phone? It's because I'm old, you know? I made a decision, I've got business cards, and I made a decision that wherever I go, even when I go to the shops, even when, no matter where I go, I'd carry one, simply in the event I met someone somehow and they needed Jesus, and I was ready. And even around the house when I'm watching TV, I have it in my pocket. So I don't know who I'm going to give it to in the house when I'm the only one there, and Rosemary, hey, Rosemary, do you need Jesus? You know? My point is very simple today. Repentance means changing your mind. And doing the hard work this in these next few days of asking, am I who God called me to be? And if I am not, what do you need to do? Now, let me just make a comment to all those who are retired. I've hung out with a few retired people lately, not that I'm retired, but I'd like to be retired one day. My wife tells me it'll never happen, but I'm going to do it one day. I'm going to be retired. Retired people excuse themselves from the work of God because they say, I'm too old. What could I do? What do I know? Well, you can pray. But I just want to say this to you, to be confronting. You're not excused. You're not excused from being who God's called you to be. You might be 80 years old and you didn't do what you believe God called you to do. You've got, now you can turn to him and repent and say now. Mary Magdalene was possessed by a whole pile of demons, didn't do what she was meant to do. She repented. Zacchaeus, he lived a life up to then of not having him. He repented. Now's the time. You're not excused. You're not too old. You're not too slow. You're not. And for young people, the challenge is a different challenge. Because for young people, the challenge is the one that the devil, Satan, gives to young people. You've got time. You've got time. You've got time. You remember when you're younger and you used to think, just, oh, I'm only 35, I'm only 40. I'm only 20. I got time. Yeah, remember? And that's an excuse. What Lent is about and what this message today is about holiness. It's about coming to be who God calls you to be and to be challenged by it at the beginning. I pray that Lent is difficult for you. I pray that you experience pain. I pray that you would be confronted by who you are in comparison to an all holy, pure God and what he's asking of you. Oh, I don't mean that in a way of wanting to see anyone go through pain, but you know what I mean? It is to be confronted with this call, because I hear the Lord saying to me, well done, good and faithful servant. Well done, Bruce. But there's so much more and you've not done it all. Now, come on. Come on. Lent is the church saying to us, come on, let's be who he's asked us to be.
And maybe for some of you, maybe you're married to a wife who doesn't believe, or a husband who doesn't believe, or you've got kids who don't believe, and you're all alone. Well, you have the privilege to put them all on your back and to raise them to God in prayer and to be a living witness in the midst of that to a life that is amazing. The church won't change unless we change it. The world won't change. And the world will never change enough until Jesus comes back. So, in summary, repent. And ask yourself the question in your prayer every day this week, am I who God called me to be? And whether you've given up a chocolate bar, or you've given up TikTok, or you have decided you're not going to swear or use words you shouldn't, or you've decided that you're going to get up and you're actually going to do the dishes every day, whatever it is, every time, stand up and say, Lord, what are you saying to me as a reminder to be holy? Lent is about holiness. It's about coming to God and saying, I am who you're calling me to be. And let me finish with this one thought. Every one of you here and in all of our sites, and even those who are online, we don't do Christian living alone. We do it with others. Ask yourselves the hard questions. Talk with others. Invite people to sit at your kitchen table, in your lounge rooms, in your sitting rooms, and share your life together. Be deliberate to find people to share your life to, and not to talk about the goodness of the day, but are you being who God calls you to be? Let down the barriers and be holy. And you can't do it alone. I have learnt to look for people who will help me walk more deeply. And I have most certainly made the decision to walk past people who are half-hearted because they don't help me love the Lord more. For me, I minister to people who are half-hearted, but I can't be called on by a person who's half-hearted. Does that make sense? Not in the same way. Find someone who's chasing after God. If you've got a home, invite some people here to your house during the week. Say, come over for dinner. Don't even make it that hard. Come over for a coffee. Be deliberate. Take the time. Go to someone's house, even if it's with someone. Go and have a coffee with someone in a cafe, even if it's on the phone, if that's the best you can do. And share your life and share the question. Am I the person God called me to be? Yay, nay, and these are the things I need to do. In other words, these are the areas where I need to repent. Loving Father, we pray that as the church brings us into this season where it reminds us again to choose life and not death and adversity, that you're coming. Allow us, Lord God, to experience you. Come on, Lord. Allow us to experience you and to stand in the place you've called us to be. And Father, we make this prayer in Jesus' name through the power of your Holy Spirit. Amen. When I was younger, a Catholic priest used to say to me all the time that my relationship, our relationship with God, was not meant to be something that was stagnant. It was meant to grow. He spent heaps of time with me over and over, helping me grow in my relationship with God. That helped me in ways I couldn't have imagined. Well, I want to be able to send you a daily devotional video, just a very short video that you can receive into your inbox every day. And its goal is to help you grow in your relationship with God. There are people in countries all over the world who receive this every day. And it, many people tell me it has blessed them. It had blessed me, what this priest did for me, and I'm passing it on to others. So why don't you go and register right now, and I pray that these daily devotionals that come every day will bless you.

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0: Everyone, I'm Jay Fadden. We're so glad you joined us today on This Is the Day. I'm joined by, of course, Bishop Reed and Kevin Nelson and you. And we have just a great show today. We'll be speaking with Jeff LeBlanc about his new book, Engaged Empathy Leadership, and how qualities like kindness, fairness, and accountability can help people become better leaders, Bishop.
1: Yep, and whether we're leading in a workplace or a parish or a school or even our family home, the way we relate to others has a tremendous impact. We'll also hear some heartwarming testimony about the acceptance of religious vocation for three newly professed sisters in San Antonio.
0: Kevin, what will we hear about in the news?
2: Jay, a priest in Massachusetts is attacked outside a church. The Pope meets with Italian seminarians at the Vatican, and young Catholics show up in England to support the Latin Mass. All those stories ahead in the news.
0: All that and much more right now on This Is the Day.

0: Hello, hello, hello. I'm Jay Fadden. Thanks so much for joining us today on This Is The Day. And the team is back together, Bishop, myself, and Kevin. And Bishop, how are you?
1: Doing well. Just kind of flew over from the seminary, had mass and morning prayer and about 10 other things.
0: Yeah.
1: My last official act was to make sure, before Labor Day weekend, make sure that the battery and the microphone in the refectory, the dining hall, was changed for grace.
0: So that's your role now?
1: Well, you know.
0: Kind of doing it all.
1: Details.
0: It's all in the details.
1: The devil's in the details.
0: You having fun?
1: Most of the time.
0: Well, it's a lot, right?
1: It's the
0: beginning of the school year.
1: Yeah, it is. And it's, we had orientation, and then we had the new guys and all this kind of thing. But anyway, and retreat. But this was the first week of classes, and last night I had my first rector's conference. It was great.
0: Yeah.
1: I got a set of vestments from Watts in London. The priest out there will know that. And presented them to the guys and blessed them, and they were thrilled.
0: So, oh, that's great news.
1: Great. Yeah.
0: Well, we have some big events coming up, actually. We have the Archbishop Sheen. We're going to be covering that, and we have it in the magazine, which is a great magazine. Sean's done a real nice job.
1: Yeah, this is a good one. You've got to get your hands on this because it tells all about our coverage of the beatification of Archbishop Fulton Sheen, the Venerable One. You know, along with guests coming on, This Is The Day, and the priests who are celebrating Mass, and also some word about our telethon, the 2026 Catholic TV telethon coming up the 18th and 19th of the month. So please do join us for the telethon, but also if you would like to receive a copy of the Catholic TV Monthly each and every month, just let us know. Drop me a note at the address at the end of the show. It might take a month or two to get it into your mailbox, but we want to do it and make sure you keep up to date.
0: And we have some other news. We are, how would we say this? New, but we're redoing our apps and our website.
1: Yeah, I'm looking forward to
0: that. We're updating our apps and our website.
1: Coming soon, too, right?
0: Coming soon. That's going to be happening this month, and there could be some hiccups, right? That's just how these things go when you do apps and websites, and you bring them online. There's always a bug here and there, but they're going to be beautiful. You're going to love them. We have a bunch of them going out. And I really look forward to that. But it will be happening this month sometime. As we start to roll them out, we'll let you know. And if you have issues, you can go to the website and there'll be a number there you can call. But we're hoping there's not many. How do you like that?
1: I like that. I see the parking lot is being updated, too.
0: yeah. So we...
1: I couldn't get near the building.
0: So we needed to redo the parking lot. It's been 20 years. Yeah. So we're not hot-topping the whole parking lot. We're just... Some areas sunk a little bit, so we're fixing those, and then we're going to seal it and put new lines down.
1: Love that.
0: Yeah.
1: Always looks so nice.
0: Do you know last time we did that was right before the telethon, too?
1: Oh.
0: Yeah.
1: So we're on a regular schedule
0: Yeah,
1: here.
0: About a five-year schedule.
1: Five-year schedule.
0: But last time we just sealed it. We didn't do the other stuff.
1: This is big time.
0: This is a bigger one.
1: Mm.
0: And we do, talking about the telethon, that's another thing. Kevin said, make sure you talk about the telethon.
1: We already did.
0: We did. It's
1: the 18th and 19th.
0: Yeah.
1: What more do you need to know?
0: Yeah.
1: 9 a.m. to 9 p.m. And then we replay it. So for like 48 hours, you can tune in and have a blast. And also help us out if you can with a little gift or a pledge. You can do it by phone, or you can do it online, and we'll explain all that when you tune in on Friday, September 18th at 9 a.m. Eastern, right here on the Catholic TV Network.
0: And we have text messages that so many of you send in. Bishop, why don't you take the first one?
1: So one person wrote into us and wants us to pray, that includes you. Please pray for my friend and my former college roommate who is fighting cancer. Mm-hmm. So keep that person in your prayers.
0: Some of my best friends are my college friends, who I still, to this day, over 40 years later, still stay in contact with.
1: That's great.
0: Yeah, we'll definitely pray. Please pray for my successful sale of my daughter's cottage. And we will. That's an interesting one.
1: Mm-hmm. And finally, please pray for my cousin Bob that his pacemaker implant is done successfully. Mm-hmm. And I have one, too. Please pray for my friend Aaron Fallon, who is waiting for a new heart at Brigham and Women's Hospital. Almost got one yesterday, but it didn't work out. So keep Aaron in your prayers, too. And as a reminder, you can text us with your prayer intentions or comments or questions at 844-697-5221. There's the number right on the screen, and we just might read your message or prayer intention right here in the living room.
0: Yeah, I love when we get those. I also add Laura to that list. Laura's really been up against it lately, so if we can remember Laura. Well, we have a special guest coming in now, Bishop.
1: We do. You know, we talked about it in the beginning just a bit, but strong leadership is needed in every aspect of life, in the workplace, in our schools, in our churches, and in our family homes, and even in our seminaries. But effective leadership is about more than just accomplishing goals. It's also about helping people to grow and to succeed.
0: In his new book, Engaged Empathy Leadership, Jeff LeBlanc explores how empathy, accountability, and clear expectations can work together in creating healthier organizations and stronger communities. Jeff, thanks so much for being with us today. How are you?
2: I'm doing well. Thanks for having me. How are you?
0: Well, I'm doing great. What inspired you to write Engaged Empathy Leadership, and why do you believe empathy is such an important quality for leaders today?
2: Well, I think the book really came out of years of my teaching and researching leadership in general, and specifically working with a lot of different types of students. That was a very big portion of what made me want to do this. And not only to sort of explore what it was always, you know, what how I can be a better educator, but what they're looking for in terms of leader and in terms of leaders and leadership. And so continuously, I sort of came back to these same things, these same sort of areas that were these traits, if you will, that were these individuals were mentioning. And it dawned on me that really empathy was something that could sum up a lot of the traits that these individuals were looking for. Right. But for me, it had to go a step further, because I felt that empathy in and of itself is incredible. Right. Being able to put ourselves in someone else's shoes and sort of, you know, walk with them. That's amazing.

But I did feel from a leadership perspective, it had to go a step further. And so with engaged empathy, the idea really is that we are, it's empathy and it's moving us.

0: be successful in any organization.
1: Jeff, good to meet you. In your book, you highlight three significant pillars of effective leadership: kindness, fairness, and structure. Can you just unpack that quickly for us?
0: Yeah. So essentially, you know, those were the traits that continuously kept coming up, right? The especially Generation Z workers, students, just people in general, the idea of kindness, fairness, structure, clarity in some way repeatedly would be seen. So for me, those three pillars really are the foundation of engaged empathy. And for me, you know, you start with kindness, and kindness is different than being nice, in my opinion, right? Nice is wonderful, and niceties and smiles and all those things, and those are great things. But at the end of the day, kindness is a little bit more than that, right? Kindness is sort of being able to sit with someone and listen to them or communicate something a little bit more thoughtfully. And that's true kindness, I would argue. And the way that I feel like kindness is supported in this model is through the idea of fairness and structure, right? Fairness being that, you know, everybody is aware of what fairness looks like at this organization or in this family, even, right? Wherever you're applying this, doesn't mean that everybody has to feel that they love the way that it's sort of laid out, but ultimately they know the rules of the game, right? So they know what they're signing up for. And structure is the idea, sort of plays into fairness, that everybody knows, you know, what's expected of them. Everybody sort of has very clear guidelines, especially in the workplace. This is something that younger employees really were striving to have. And so ultimately you have those three things, you know, a sense of kindness, a sense of fairness, and a sense of structure that I believe, based on the research, leads to this idea of engaged empathy and being more connected and being more effective and efficient within your organization.
2: Is there a balance between being compassionate and also being demanding, and how does that work in success?
0: I think there absolutely is. I think that, you know, when I've taken this model on the road, so to speak, and worked with individuals, you know, a lot of the times people will say, well, you know, I am just not a warm and fuzzy type person. And I always sort of push back on that a little bit, because in my mind, that's sort of where we come back to the kindness pillar, right? And I talk about this a lot in the book and some of the case studies that I, you know, sort of, examine. Some individuals may certainly be compassionate, may have that sort of way about them, and that's great. But also, one of the biggest things that we're looking for is we want to keep, especially in an organization, especially in a classroom, accountability is very important, and we also want to keep our rigor. Right, we don't want to in any way have be compassionate in a way that sort of is overdone, so to speak, and so that it doesn't do the person any good, because it doesn't challenge them and it doesn't help our organization. So that's why I do believe that for this, you know, really, this is a great way that individuals can sort of balance their rigor and what they demand from their employees or whoever it is that they're leading, but also have that sense of compassion that they care and show that it's more than just the individual is more than just a number or more than just someone who's there at the workplace.
2: Okay. Well, Jeff, thank you so much. Unfortunately, we're out of time. Where can people learn more about the book?
0: So they can visit my website at www.jeffleblancdba.com, and they can find me on LinkedIn, and the book's available on Amazon and Barnes & Noble and other retailers.
2: Jeff, thanks so much for joining us. Say, have a great day.
0: Thank you. You too.
2: Kevin, what's going on around the world in the Catholic faith?
3: Hi, everyone. I'm Kevin Elson. Here's a look at what's going on this week in the news. We begin with news from around the country. Father Christopher Peschel, pastor

0: pastor of Our Lady of Mount Carmel Church in New Bedford, Massachusetts, sustained minor injuries while trying to prevent 59-year-old Jose Nascimento from stealing the parish's monstrance. New Bedford police say Nascimento had entered the church and began knocking over items on the altar. Father Peschel escorted the man outside the church, where Nascimento allegedly punched the priest in the face and struck him with a beer can. Father Peschel and a bystander managed to detain the attacker until police arrived. In a Facebook message, Father Peschel, who was treated and released at a local hospital, said he forgave his attacker and that he was just glad nobody else was hurt. Following an initial hospital evaluation, Nascimento was arraigned September 2nd, but had to be removed from the courtroom after an outburst. He was ordered to remain in the hospital 20 more days for continued evaluation. In news from the Vatican, Pope Leo XIV met with Italian seminarians at the Vatican from two seminaries in southern Italy. In his remarks, the Pope urged the seminarians to center their formation on a deep relationship with God, telling them the key to preparing for ministry is focusing on your relationship with the one who called you.
1: Pope Leo XIV welcomed a delegation of Italian seminarians on the occasion of the 100th anniversary of the seminary in Molfetta and the 300th in Aversa. The Pope encouraged the seminarians to view their calling not as something earned, but as a gift to be celebrated, the fruit of the soul's intimate dialogue with God.
2: In un mondo che si affanna tanto a celebrare l'autorealizzazione di sé, è davvero importante ribadire che nessuno di voi e nessuno di noi è qui perché se l'è meritato, ma soltanto per una libera elezione da parte di Dio Padre, segno e caparra di un amore gratuito che sempre ci previene e che non delude mai.
1: The Pope bid farewell by thanking the seminarians for their commitment and their families for allowing them to go and serve souls.
2: Santo.
0: In news from around the country, in an interview with OSV News, Miami Archbishop Thomas Wensky of Miami called the apparent suicide of a Haitian student in Ohio as a death of despair, coming amid the loss of deportation protections for hundreds of thousands of Haitians in the United States. 20-year-old Pierre Dumas Bell, a scholarship student in his first semester at Wright State University, died August 31st after walking into traffic on Interstate 70 in Springfield, Ohio. His father said his son's emotional state changed dramatically after U.S. Immigration and Customs Enforcement fitted him with an ankle monitor. According to a Department of Homeland Security spokesperson, the monitor was part of Bell's placement in an Alternatives to Detention program while he continued in his immigration proceedings. The action followed a Supreme Court decision permitting the Trump administration to end temporary protected status for Haiti. More than 330,000 Haitians in the United States were covered by the designation as of 2025. Archbishop Wensky, whose archdiocese is home to an extensive Haitian and Haitian American community, said that while life in the United States had offered Bell hope and opportunity, the prospect of deportation to Haiti appeared to rob him of that future. In news from around the world, Pope Leo XIV began the five-week season of creation by celebrating Mass on the World Day of Prayer for the Care of Creation in the gardens of the Papal Villa and the Borgo Laudato Si Ecology Project in Castel Gandolfo.
3: What you're seeing is not a Mass about the environment. In the gardens of Castel Gandolfo, Pope Leo XIV celebrated the World Day of Prayer for the Care of Creation. The setting was no coincidence either. The celebration took place at the Borgo Laudato Si, a project launched in the Papal Gardens to continue Francis's ecological legacy. To understand what the Church celebrates on this day, we have to go back to 1989. Ecumenical Patriarch Demetrios I of Constantinople proposed that September the 1st be a day of prayer for creation in the Orthodox Church. More than two decades later, Pope Francis added it to the Catholic calendar as well. Pope Leo did not begin by talking about pollution or climate statistics. Instead, he spoke about nature as a guide for learning to feel and listen.
2: Mettiamo in modalità silenziosa tutti i rumori delle opere umane per ascoltare la voce melodiosa della creazione in cui Dio, autore di ogni cosa, ci parla.
3: This is not the first time Pope Leo XIV has celebrated a Mass specifically dedicated to caring for creation. In 2025, just months after the beginning of his pontificate,

0: ticket. He celebrated the first Mass there, using the new liturgical formula for the care of creation. It is an important connection in the Pope's thinking. The ecological crisis and the human crisis are not separate problems.
1: Questo esercizio contemplativo, che favorisce l'incontro con il Signore, costituisce un primo passo verso un'autentica conversione ecologica, in cui gli effetti dell'incontro con Gesù Cristo si manifestano con evidenza nel rapporto con il mondo che ci circonda. 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
0: This Eucharistic celebration marks the beginning of the season of creation, which will conclude on October 4, when the Church will commemorate the 800th anniversary of the Transitus of St. Francis of Assisi, the saint who turned the sun, the moon, and the earth into brothers and sisters.
2: And finally, in the news, in England, supporters of the traditional Latin Mass have seen an increase in youth turnout at their annual pilgrimage, 3 months after record participation was also reported at a larger event in France. Nearly 250 pilgrims braving heavy rain completed the annual 54-mile August 27th through 30th pilgrimage from London to the Marian Shrine of Walsingham, while about 500 attended the closing Mass on August 30th. Joseph Shaw, chairman of the Latin Mass Society, said young Catholics are being drawn to something they find compelling and rooted in tradition. Though numbers are still small, Shaw said, he thinks it's contributing to a Catholic faith revival. The pilgrimage followed a large traditionalist gathering from Paris to Chartres in May that attracted nearly 20,000 participants. The increased participation comes amid ongoing debate over Vatican restrictions on the Latin Mass and whether they should be relaxed. Well, that's all the information we have for you at this time. I'm Kevin Nelson. Don't forget, you can keep up to date on Catholic news throughout the week with Catholic Newsbreak right here on the Catholic TV network.
3: Thanks, Kevin. Big prayers for Father Chris Pescheles. He's actually celebrated the television Mass many times. Mm-hmm. Speedy recovery to him. Hope he's doing really, really well. And, you know, religious vocations are ultimately stories of God's call. Here's a great story from San Antonio about three young women recently professed. Take a look.
4: Three women took an important step in their journey of faith and service. Sisters Evelyn and Rose Catherine made their first vows as daughters of Mary Hope of Christians, while Sister Shelley Galli made her perpetual vows, dedicating her life forever to Christ. For the Salesian sisters, it was a day filled with prayer, joy, and deep commitment to God. Sister Evelyn and Sister Rose Catherine celebrate a major milestone in their religious journey, making their first vows as daughters of Mary Hope of Christians. With those vows, they publicly commit themselves to a life of faith, service, community, and following Christ in the spirit of St. John Bosco and St. Mary Domenica Mozzarella.
5: My vocation as a religious sister has begun, and Mother Church, she is so good. She gives time for those who, all of us, that we need to live this life. So it's temporary vows, but the clock starts. I'm a religious sister. I'm giving my life totally to the Lord. And when I celebrate my 50th anniversary, my 70th anniversary, I mean, who knows, God willing, if I'll live that long, but this is the year that it starts counting, right? And so, but all of our lives lead up to just giving ourselves fully to God. And this is just bringing heaven a little bit closer and giving him that total yes now.
6: Because the three main focuses were the Eucharist, Mother Mary, and the youth. So that's what brought me to them. It was like that was everything I was looking for in an order. It's like, so when I went on that commencee, we had that circle and they started introducing to us the charism. It was like everything I was looking for in an order was right there.
4: Their happiness was evident as they began this new chapter, embracing their vocation and looking forward to a lifetime of serving God and others. But the celebration was also a very special one for Sister Shirley Gallen. After years of preparation and discernment, Sister Shirley made her perpetual vows as a daughter of Mary Hope of Christians. Her commitment is now permanent. She is forever consecrated to Christ, embracing her vocation as a religious sister and giving her life completely to God.
7: I just feel a lot of gratitude because it's a journey. there have been times when sometimes I would tell myself, I'm not sure if I'm actually meant to pursue this life for the rest of my life. And it's a blessing because there were so many sisters and priests and my family and friends who were there to pray for me and to support me and to help me recognize, you know what, this is something that God might really be asking you, to be a consecrated religious sister. And I just feel so much gratitude. I feel very peaceful. There is always going to be challenges, but that's just life. Vocation always comes with its challenges, but deep down there's always a great peace.
4: For Sister Sherilee, the moment marked not only an ending, but a beginning of a lifetime of faithful service. And for the Salesian sister community, it was a reminder of the joy that comes from answering God's call. Surrounded by fellow sisters, family, and friends, and members of the Catholic community, all three women celebrated their unique journeys, united by one mission, to live out their vocation with love, faith, and joy. For Sisters Evelyn and Sister Rose Catherine, the journey is just a beginning. For Sister Sherilee, it's a lifelong commitment now sealed through her perpetual vows.
7: No matter what, I've always had that goal. As a sister, I want to bring young people to Christ. So that's the goal. If it turns out it's in the form of music ministry, I'm a musician, I think that would be wonderful. If it turns out it's in another form of ministry, okay, as long as it's bringing young people to Christ, I'm happy with that. So no matter how God is going to use me, as long as it's for the salvation of young people, I will be at peace.
4: In San Antonio, this was more than just a celebration of vows. It was a celebration of vocation, faith, and three women who have chosen to dedicate their lives to Christ and to serving others.
8: And that was just a great piece. Thank you so much, San Antonio. Beautiful. I love those nuns. Beautiful. I just seem so happy, so yes. I like that. Yeah. And I'm always happy when we do National Days, Kev. Let's hit it.
2: Yeah, we got to hit it, Jay. Running out of time. National Wildlife Day encourages improved awareness of the species around us in the broader world. And I know you do that, Jay, with your friend Dave Squirrel.
8: Love it. Love it, Dave the Squirrel.
2: National Lazy Moms Day. We've heard this one before.
8: I'm saying nothing.
2: Delegates everyday mom jobs to somebody else. So, Jay, give Shirley a break today.
8: Yep, saying nothing.
2: National College Colors Day. I didn't wear my college colors, do you?
8: Yeah, blue, right? Purple.
2: Doesn't your son go to school?
8: He does. Purple. Any play sports?
2: Purple and silver. National Food Bank Day, very important, encourages you to commit to contributing to the cause that believes no one should go to bed hungry. National Spice Blend Day, lots of spices.
8: Nope,
2: National
8: bad day.
2: Macadamia Nut Day.
8: Yeah.
2: National Chianti Day with some fava beans, maybe. nice wine. And National Newspaper Carrier Day.
3: Love that. I used to do that.
8: Yeah, it used to be big. Shirley did it. Shirley used to do it. Well, thank you so much for being with us today. We hope you've enjoyed the show. We'd like to thank Jeff for joining us. I'd like to thank our great friends at San Antonio Channel 15. And know all of you, every single one of you, in our thoughts and our prayers.
3: We're grateful that you've joined us as we launch into Labor Day weekend. May Almighty God bless you and keep you, the Father, the Son, and the Holy Spirit. Amen. Thanks for joining Jay, Kevin, and all of us here in the Catholic TV living room. We love coming into yours. Have a great holiday weekend. God bless.

0: The angel of the Lord declared to Mary,
1: and she conceived of the Holy Spirit.
0: Hail Mary, full of grace, the Lord is with thee. Blessed art thou among women, and blessed is the fruit of thy womb, Jesus.
1: Holy Mary, Mother of God, pray for us sinners, now and at the hour of our death. Amen.
0: Behold, the handmaid of the Lord.
1: Be it done unto me according to thy word.
0: Hail Mary, full of grace, the Lord is with thee. Blessed art thou among women, and blessed is the fruit of thy womb, Jesus.
1: Holy Mary, Mother of God, pray for us sinners, now and at the hour of our death. Amen.
0: And the Word was made flesh
1: and dwelt among us.
0: Hail Mary, full of grace, the Lord is with thee. Blessed art thou among women, and blessed is the fruit of thy womb, Jesus.
1: Holy Mary, Mother of God, pray for us sinners, now and at the hour of our death. Amen.
0: Pray for us, O Holy Mother of God,
1: that we may be made worthy of the promises of Christ.
0: Let us pray. Pour forth, we beseech thee, O Lord, thy grace into our hearts, that we, to whom the incarnation of Christ, thy Son, was made known by the message of an angel, may by his passion and cross be brought to the glory of his resurrection, through Christ our Lord.
1: Amen.
2: Hello, everyone. Welcome back to Anchored. We are so excited to have you joining us, whether you're in person or watching online. This episode is being sponsored by the Daughters of St. Paul, a religious community that serves as missionary sisters sent forth in the spirit of St. Paul to serve the church and bring Christ to the world through the most effective means of communication. Globally, there are almost 2,000 media nuns serving in over 50 countries. We'll be right back with one of our guests who's actually a Daughter of St. Paul. Stay with us.

0: And everyone, thank you again for being with us. It's always a pleasure having you join us here. And today I am joined with Sister Orianne, again, a daughter of St. Paul. And Sister, I'm just so glad that you're here and blessed that you took time to film an episode. So thank you.
1: Oh, thank you for having me.
0: Of course. Can you please introduce yourself to those who are watching online and in person?
1: Sure. So my name is Sister Orianne Pietra-Renee, and I'm a daughter of St. Paul. I've been professed just over a year, so I'm like a baby nun. And I'm from Canada, actually, originally. So, yeah.
0: Wow, amazing. Mm-hmm. And, you know, we do have something in common, which is, first of all, love for our Lord, but also we're both Lebanese. So, yes. For anyone out there who's Lebanese. So, sister, you know, obviously you're a religious and, you know, prayer is so important and prominent in your vocation and with your mm-hmm. community. Has prayer always been that important role in your life, or did you have a conversion or reversion story to get you there?
1: Yeah, I think, like, for me, prayer has always been really important, but I know that prayer always grows. Like, as a kid, you don't start off knowing the whole repertoire. You don't start off at a certain level, right? You have to grow into your prayer and grow into a relationship. And I think we even start to grow in kind of recognizing when the Lord is inviting us to prayer or conversation. But it doesn't start off easy, and that's okay. That's normal.
0: Yes, no, it definitely is. Yeah. And even too, I know with the conversations you and I have had about prayer and what does that look like, you know, oftentimes we look to the saints, which we should, and they have a beautiful faith life. But sometimes we look to, you know, Catholic influencers on Instagram or wherever we're looking, and we're like, okay, their prayer looks really perfect, or look how holy.

0: pious that person looks in adoration. Like, my prayer needs to look just like theirs. Yeah. But what can you speak on in terms of the individual prayer and the way of our form of prayer that we can really begin living in?
1: Yeah, I think a lot of times we are tempted to compare our own relationship with God with someone else's. Mm-hmm. And also, we kind of project onto people what their prayer life must be like. But in reality, God wants us as we are, and when he invites us to like become as little children, when you think about children, there's no filter to how they're feeling. Like, they just put it all out there. And actually, that is how God invites us to be with him. Mm-hmm. He doesn't want us to try to polish ourselves up as though we can present like this shiny veneer or dress ourselves up and be perfect before him. He already knows what we're dealing with. He already knows what we're struggling with. Mm-hmm. But to be able to go to him in like real rawness, like with all of our emotional baggage, not leaving it behind, but bringing it to the Lord to kind of sort through and heal, because with our free will, he doesn't step in to adjust things that we're not willing to give to him. So when we're angry or when we're bitter or when we're sad or confused or stressed or whatever the case may be, it's okay to tell him that. It's okay to be angry at him. It's okay to tell him that. Like, if we look back at the Psalms, I think one of the reasons they've resonated through people literally for millennia is that they are so raw.
0: Yeah,
1: and they are. It's the reason they're the prayer of the church, right? Like, the Liturgy of the Hours is mostly the Psalms. And they kind of show us that we have permission to like rail at God and to rejoice in him and to ask him questions and to lament. And all of those things, and he rejoices in us when we can be that real with him.
0: Mm-hmm. No, I agree with you. And I think how I think of my prayer journey and, you know, where I was to where I am now, and just recognizing I thought I had to have, like, I know many of you know me in the audience, but, you know, I have this mentality or had this mentality, I must be perfect and like have it all together all times, can't ask for help. And then without even realizing, that translated to my relationship with God, like walking into adoration or into church and saying, I'm good, I got this. He's like, no, that's not what I want for you, for anyone watching here. He wants to see the rawness, like you said. So how, I'm so practical, how do we begin that? Like, say we're the, nope, let me just stuff everything away, or let me be strong, independent, let me have it by myself. How can we allow the Lord to enter in and to be wrought with him?
1: Right. So we do, as you're kind of suggesting, form habits of communication, both with other people and with God. So when we've formed that habit of closing ourselves off, sometimes we don't even know how we're feeling anymore because we've never expressed it. Mm-hmm. So sometimes, you know, when someone asks you, like, how are you doing? And you're like, oh, I'm fine. And you're not really fine, but you're not really sure how you are. So you just reply fine.
0: Yep.
1: So often that can be our prayer as well. Like, I'm fine. Everything's okay. I trust you, but I'm not sure what else is under there, even though it must be something. Mm-hmm. So to be able to go to prayer and actually ask, like, Lord, I want to be real with you. I don't even know how I'm feeling. Yeah. Like, can you help me figure it out? Can you reveal to me myself? Can you reveal to me how I'm feeling? And can you help me work through it?
0: Exactly.
1: Or if we're not telling him because we don't trust him, we can tell him that. We can tell him, I'm having a really hard time trusting you. I've never trusted anyone, and I don't know how to trust you. Or whatever the case may be, tell him, because then he can work with it.
0: Exactly. Yeah. And what about, sister, you know, many of us here, we have our communities, our young adult communities, our prayer groups, you have your beautiful community. How can community help us in this rawness? How can they help us call us on to the individualism, the person that God has created us to be? How is that role important, especially in your life?
1: Yeah, I think our communities, well, first of all, as a member of a community, you always want to extend that kind of understanding to other people, that acceptance of them as who they are, how they are, right? Yeah. But we also want to challenge each other. We also want to kind of help each other get to who we're made to be, like the fullness of who we are. So when we're able to kind of check in with people, see how they're doing, and if we're able to get to a point where we've built a bond of trust with someone, and we can't force that, but if we get to that place where we have that trust, we can start talking about prayer. Mm-hmm. Like, one of the first things we'll share in those kinds of communities is our faith.
0: Yeah.
1: But we also share prayer itself. And if we get to a place where we can share, like, you know, share aloud reflections from Lexio, if we pray Lexio together, or say, hey, you know, I've really been feeling like the Lord prompting me about this.

0: place in prayer? Can I talk to you about it? Yeah. When we're able to establish those places of trust, that not only can that enrich our own prayer life and our own communion with one another, but it can actually teach us a lot when someone else comes to us and shares that with us. Because sometimes it's like, wow, God is working so powerfully in your life. I never would have thought of him saying something like that, but that makes so much sense, you know? And actually, it can inspire and deepen our own relationships with the Lord too, from, you know, the experience of someone else.
1: Exactly. And I think there's something too about so many things with our lives, especially our prayer lives, can be like a domino effect. So the minute someone shows vulnerability or rawness or trust or whatever it is in a large group, especially a community, it almost seems to catch fire or cause that domino effect where people have this level of, oh, I have permission. Mm-hmm. Like, I have permission to be vulnerable. I have permission to cry in adoration. I have permission to, like, also not know the answer to this theological question or whatever it is.
0: Right.
1: So it's good to maybe be around people who already are, like, in the process of that rawness, I personally think, or...
0: We're striving for it.
1: Exactly, yeah. Or anything close to that.
0: Mm-hmm.
1: So, sister, do you have any other advice for really tapping into rawness that maybe we didn't mention yet that you think would be useful for those who are tuning in?
0: Honestly, like, pray the Psalms. Mm-hmm. If ever you get a chance, go back and pray the Psalms, or if you haven't already started, pray the Liturgy of the Hours. You can even just pick like 1 hour. It doesn't have to be every day, but there you can get them on apps for free. iBrevery is one of them. But to be able to pray in communion with the church and tap into the permission that the Psalms give you to be raw with God, it's a really good training ground and a good linking with other people who are praying the same emotions and the same words with you.
1: Yes, and I think too, if for anyone, if you're struggling with finding the words to verbally say, journaling, I think is great too. So you can watch your thoughts, you can see your progression, you can go back to maybe what you were struggling with a year ago compared to now.
0: Yeah.
1: So I would definitely say journaling would be really beneficial as well. So
0: absolutely.
1: Yeah. Wonderful. Well, sister, I love talking about rawness and I love talking about prayer. At this time, we're going to actually get ready to go to a commercial break. So stay with us because the second portion, I promise you don't want to miss. We'll see you in just a couple minutes.

Hello, I am Archbishop Gustavo Garcia Siller from the show Face to Face, seen on Catholic TV. Catholic TV is holding its upcoming annual telethon this fall. It is going to be 2 days of prayerful programming, musical performances, and lots of fun. 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

0: Today, more than ever, we witness a world full of people thirsting for more, for truth, beauty, and love. Every heart yearns for Jesus Christ. He is the way, the truth, and the life. He alone can refresh us. He alone can satisfy the deepest longings of our heart.
1: When people discover who God is in their lives, that He holds them in the palm of His hand, it changes everything.
2: As daughters of St. Paul, we journey with humanity, seeking to respond to each person's longings with the invitation of Christ.
3: As media apostles, we spend the whole of our lives sharing the beauty and

0: thank you all so much again for being with us for this episode. Again, being sponsored by the Daughters of St. Paul and being joined with Sister Orion. And if you can see, we have another lovely guest who's here with us, Dan Donovan. So Dan, can you just briefly introduce yourself to those watching?
1: Sure. My name is Dan.
0: Sure and sweet.
1: That's pretty much all.
0: You don't want fan mail or anything, not telling us where you're from?
1: I'm from Weymouth. I'm from North Weymouth. That's pretty much... I'm Dan.
0: Amazing. Well, Dan, thank you. Woo, give it up for Dan. Thank you for being here. So at this point, we're going to move into a fun game portion. So again, as I was talking to Sister Orion, leading up to today's filming, we talked a little bit about Hollywood, but then also so many of your sisters make beautiful images of the saints. So I'm going to give you a quick Q&A game of how well you know your saints and the stars in Hollywood. Hopefully it's easy and I don't know, we'll see what happens. The way that it's gonna work is, as you both are already doing hands behind the back, whenever I'm done or asking the question, when you're ready to answer, whoever can grab this lovely Italian chocolate first can answer. And if you answer wrong, the other person can steal. Make sense?
2: Yes.
0: All right, I need to stretch out or anything, or are we feeling all right? Okay, here we go, we're ready to go. Okay. I have a TV show, I have blonde hair, and I played the voice of Dory in Finding Nemo.
2: Ellen DeGeneres.
0: Yeah, you got it. All right, 1 point for Sister. A little faster than that. Damn. Okay, I was a singer and songwriter. I am known as the king of pop. And I...
1: Michael Jackson.
0: Let's go.
2: Nice.
0: All right, well done. Thank you, sit down. All right, I was born in Poland. I loved and promoted Our Lady. I am the founder of the militia.
2: No, JP2.
0: No.
2: Oh, all right. Here, steal.
0: I am the founder of the militia Immaculata. If you need me to repeat anything, I will.
1: This is a celebrity or a...
0: Our Lady, come on. Which, not many celebrities sadly are doing that.
1: I have no idea.
2: It's cool.
1: See?
3: Maximilian Colby.
0: Whoa, Dan. All right, nice job, Dan. We'll give it to you.
1: We out here.
0: Okay. Next question. I was kidnapped in 1877. I was a slave for 12 years.
2: Josephine Bakita.
0: Yes. Woo! All right, we're all tied up. Last question, okay? And then, hey, are you cheating? No. I saw you looking over my shoulder, sister.
2: I need
0: sister.
2: Glasses. I can't.
0: Wow. Okay. Seriously. All right, here's the last question. I was born in Italy. I always had a strong desire to be a priest. I started a magazine called Vita Pastorale, The Pastoral Life. Who am I? Born in Italy, strong desire to be a priest. He also helped found a religious...
2: Oh.
0: Come on.
2: Is it Father Alberione?
0: Yes, it is. And that's it. Nice job. And Dan, because you so willingly came up, we are going to give you a Catholic TV network mug. So that's for you. You can take a seat. Thanks again for playing.
2: Thanks, Dan.
0: Yeah.
2: No, Dan.
1: Sorry.
0: Nice. There you go. So at this point, we want to, again, give another plug to the Daughters of St. Paul. And we want to showcase the book that all of you will be receiving as your giveaway. But Sister is going to explain it a little bit better than I probably can.
2: So the reason that we chose this particular book to give to you all is because we've been talking about praying raw and coming to the Lord as we are. And even being able to listen to him as he is and accept him for his personality and love him for who he is. This book is an amazing devotional. So it's full of excerpts from a fuller book called He and I, which is written by Gabrielle Bossy. She was a French laywoman. She was actually an actress. And she had the most amazing, profound prayer life. And she recorded everything that Jesus said to her. And so what we've done is we've compiled different snippets of what Jesus spoke to her so that you can get to know his voice in your own life and have those little pearls to walk around with and kind of contemplate in your everyday. So we hope that it inspires your prayer life more. Yeah.
0: Beautiful. Yeah. Thank you for sharing that with us. And also for anyone who's watching at home and also here, especially the locals, can you just explain a little bit more of, you know, obviously we have a book here that was published by your community. Can you share what takes place on the community level so people can continue to support all of you and your good work?
2: Like in our mission?
0: Yes.
2: Oh, yeah. Mm-hmm. So basically our mission is pretty all-encompassing because we were founded to spread the gospel, to spread Jesus Christ through the most modern and efficacious means of communication. Mm-hmm. So that can be face-to-face, that can be social media, that can be print, that can be like digital, it can be all kinds of things, music. So we really just want to be where people are, to meet them where they're at, whether it's in person or online, and to create and foster spaces of encounter for people with Jesus Christ. So
0: amazing. Yeah. And thank you. And thank you for all the good work. And I don't know if you're taking guests yet at your mother house in JP in Jamaica Plain, but they do have a beautiful printing press area and your facilities are amazing and the imagery and everything like that that all of you create there is beautiful. So especially for you, can you just give us your Instagram handle? So if people want to keep diving into the word, into beauty, into faith, where can they find you, sister?
2: Sure. So you can find the Daughters of St. Paul at Daughter St. Paul. Mm-hmm. You can find me at Orianne, O-R-I-A-N-N-E, underscore J-N.
0: Perfect. Yeah. Wonderful. Well, thank you for being with us. This was so much fun. And again, like I said, rawness, prayer, all of that is just so near and dear to my heart. And so is beauty, especially the way that your community does that so well.
2: Thank you. God bless you.
0: And thank you all so much again for joining us here today on Anchored. We hope you can join us again for our next episode. God bless you all. And for our live studio audience, hang around for a giveaway and for a meet and greet with Sister Orianne. And we look forward to seeing you next time. God bless you. Remain anchored in hope, and we'll see you next time. God bless.

0: Hi, everyone. I'm Kevin Elson. Here's a look at what's going on this week in the news. We begin with news from around the country. Father Christopher Peschel, pastor of Our Lady of Mount Carmel Church in New Bedford, Massachusetts, sustained minor injuries while trying to prevent 59-year-old Jose Nascimento from stealing the parish's monstrance. New Bedford police say Nascimento had entered the church and began knocking over items on the altar. Father Peschel escorted the man outside the church, where Nascimento allegedly punched the priest in the face and struck him with a beer can. Father Peschel and a bystander managed to detain the attacker until police arrived. In a Facebook message, Father Peschel, who was treated and released at a local hospital, said he forgave his attacker and that he was just glad nobody else was hurt. Following an initial hospital evaluation, Nascimento was arraigned September 2nd, but had to be removed from the courtroom after an outburst. He was ordered to remain in the hospital 20 more days for continued evaluation. In news from the Vatican, Pope Leo XIV met with Italian seminarians at the Vatican from two seminaries in southern Italy. In his remarks, the Pope urged the seminarians to center their formation on a deep relationship with God, telling them the key to preparing for ministry is focusing on your relationship with the one who called you.
1: Pope Leo XIV welcomed a delegation of Italian seminarians on the occasion of the 100th anniversary of the seminary in Molfetta and the 300th in Aversa. The Pope encouraged the seminarians to view their calling not as something earned, but as a gift to be celebrated, the fruit of the soul's intimate dialogue with God.
2: In un mondo che si affanna tanto a celebrare l'autorealizzazione di sé, è davvero importante ribadire che nessuno di voi e nessuno di noi è qui perché se l'è meritato, ma soltanto per una libera elezione da parte di Dio Padre, segno e caparra di un amore gratuito che sempre ci previene e che non delude mai.
1: The Pope bid farewell by thanking the seminarians for their commitment and their families for allowing them to go and serve souls. Santo.

0: In news from around the country, in an interview with OSV News, Miami Archbishop Thomas Wenski of Miami called the apparent suicide of a Haitian student in Ohio as a death of despair, coming amid the loss of deportation protections for hundreds of thousands of Haitians in the United States. 20-year-old Pierre Dumas Bell, a scholarship student in his first semester at Wright State University, died August 31st after walking into traffic on Interstate 70 in Springfield, Ohio. His father said his son's emotional state changed dramatically after U.S. Immigration and Customs Enforcement fitted him with an ankle monitor. According to a Department of Homeland Security spokesperson, the monitor was part of Bell's placement in an Alternatives to Detention program while he continued in his immigration proceedings. The action followed a Supreme Court decision permitting the Trump administration to end temporary protected status for Haiti. More than 330,000 Haitians in the United States were covered by the designation as of 2025. Archbishop Wenski, whose archdiocese is home to an extensive Haitian and Haitian-American community, said that while life in the United States had offered Bell hope and opportunity, the prospect of deportation to Haiti appeared to rob him of that future. In news from around the world, Pope Leo XIV began the five-week season of creation by celebrating Mass on the World Day of Prayer for the Care of Creation in the gardens of the Papal Villa and the Borgo Laudato Si Ecology Project in Castel Gandolfo.
1: What you're seeing is not a Mass about the environment. In the gardens of Castel Gandolfo, Pope Leo XIV celebrated the World Day of Prayer for the Care of Creation. The setting was no coincidence either. The celebration took place at the Borgo Laudato Si, a project launched in the Papal Gardens to continue Francis's ecological legacy. To understand what the Church celebrates on this day, we have to go back to 1989. Ecumenical Patriarch Demetrios I of Constantinople proposed that September the 1st be a day of prayer for creation in the Orthodox Church. More than two decades later, Pope Francis added it to the Catholic calendar as well. Pope Leo did not begin by talking about pollution or climate statistics. Instead, he spoke about nature as a guide for learning to feel and listen.
2: Mettiamo in modalità silenziosa tutti i rumori delle opere umane per ascoltare la voce melodiosa della creazione in cui Dio, autore di ogni cosa, ci parla.
1: This is not the first time Pope Leo XIV has celebrated a Mass specifically dedicated to caring for creation. In 2025, just months after the beginning of his pontificate, he celebrated the first Mass there using the new liturgical formula for the care of creation. It is an important connection in the Pope's thinking. The ecological crisis and the human crisis are not separate problems.
2: Questo esercizio contemplativo che favorisce l'incontro con il Signore costituisce un primo passo verso un'autentica conversione ecologica in cui gli effetti dell'incontro con Gesù Cristo si manifestano con evidenza nel rapporto con il mondo che ci circonda. 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
1: This Eucharistic celebration marks the beginning of the season of creation, which will conclude on October 4, when the Church will commemorate the 800th anniversary of the Transitus of St. Francis of Assisi, the saint who turned the sun, the moon, and the earth into brothers and sisters.
2: Mirare stupito.
0: And finally, in the news, in England, supporters of the traditional Latin Mass have seen an increase in youth turnout at their annual pilgrimage, 3 months after record participation was also reported at a larger event in France. Nearly 250 pilgrims, braving heavy rain, completed the annual 54-mile August 27th through 30th pilgrimage from London to the Marian Shrine of Walsingham, while about 500 attended the closing Mass on August 30th. Joseph Shaw, chairman of the Latin Mass Society, said young Catholics are being drawn to something they find compelling and rooted in tradition. Though numbers are still small, Shaw said, he thinks it's contributing to a Catholic faith revival. The pilgrimage followed a large traditionalist gathering from Paris to Chartres in May that attracted nearly 20,000 participants. The increased participation comes amid ongoing debate over Vatican restrictions on the Latin Mass and whether they should be relaxed. Well, that's all the information we have for you at this time. I'm Kevin Nelson. Don't forget, you can keep up to date on Catholic news throughout the week with Catholic News Break right here

Hello, I'm Father Reed of the Catholic TV Network. Thank you for joining me here at the Basilica of the National Shrine of the Immaculate Conception in Washington, D.C., America's Catholic Church. Joining us today, the St. Paul Boy Choir of the Archdiocesan Choir School of the Church of St. Paul in Harvard Square in Cambridge. We pray together the joyful mysteries of the Holy Rosary. In the name of the Father, and of the Son, and of the Holy Spirit, amen. I believe in God, the Father, the Almighty, maker of heaven and earth, and in Jesus Christ, his only Son, our Lord, who was conceived by the Holy Spirit, born of the Virgin Mary, suffered under Pontius Pilate, was crucified, died, and was buried. He descended to the dead. On the third day, he rose again. He ascended into heaven and is seated at the right hand of the Father. From there, he shall come to judge the living and the dead. I believe in the Holy Spirit, the Holy Catholic Church, the communion of saints, the forgiveness of sin, the resurrection of the body, and life everlasting. Amen. Our Father, who art in heaven, hallowed be thy name. Thy kingdom come, thy will be done, on earth as it is in heaven. Give us this day our daily bread, and forgive us our trespasses, as we forgive those who trespass against us. And lead us not into temptation, but deliver us from evil. Amen. Hail, Mary, full of grace, the Lord is with thee. Blessed art thou among women, and blessed is the fruit of thy womb, Jesus. Holy Mary, Mother of God, pray for us sinners, now and at the hour of our death. Amen. Hail, Mary, full of grace, the Lord is with thee. Blessed art thou among women, and blessed is the fruit of thy womb, Jesus. Holy Mary, Mother of God, pray for us sinners, now and at the hour of our death. Amen. Hail, Mary, full of grace, the Lord is with thee. Blessed art thou among women, and blessed is the fruit of thy womb, Jesus. Holy Mary, Mother of God, pray for us sinners, now and at the hour of our death. Amen. Glory be to the Father, and to the Son, and to the Holy Spirit, as it was in the beginning, is now, and ever shall be, world without end. Amen. Our Father, who art in heaven, hallowed be thy name. Thy kingdom come, thy will be done, on earth as it is in heaven. Give us this day our daily bread, and forgive us our trespasses, as we forgive those who trespass against us. And lead us not into temptation, but deliver us from evil. Amen. Hail, Mary, full of grace, the Lord is with thee. Blessed art thou among women, and blessed is the fruit of thy womb, Jesus. Holy Mary, Mother of God, pray for us sinners now and at the hour of our death. Amen. Hail, Mary, full of grace, the Lord is with thee. Blessed art thou among women, and blessed is the fruit of thy womb, Jesus. Holy Mary, Mother of God, pray for us sinners now and at the hour of our death. Amen. Hail, Mary, full of grace, the Lord is with thee. Blessed art thou among women, and blessed is the fruit of thy womb, Jesus. Holy Mary, Mother of God, pray for us sinners, now and at the hour of our death. Amen. Hail, Mary, full of grace, the Lord is with thee. Blessed art thou among women, and blessed is the fruit of thy womb, Jesus. Holy Mary, Mother of God, pray for us sinners, now and at the hour of our death. Amen. Hail, Mary, full of grace, the Lord is with thee. Blessed art thou among women, and blessed is the fruit of thy womb, Jesus. Holy Mary, Mother of God, pray for us sinners, now and at the hour of our death. Amen. Hail, Mary, full of grace, the Lord is with thee. Blessed art thou among women, and blessed is the fruit of thy womb, Jesus. Holy Mary, Mother of God, pray for us sinners, now and at the hour of our death. Amen. Hail, Mary, full of grace, the Lord is with thee. Blessed art thou among women, and blessed is the fruit of thy womb, Jesus. Holy Mary, Mother of God, pray for us sinners, now and at the hour of our death. Amen. Hail, Mary, full of grace, the Lord is with thee. Blessed art thou among women, and blessed is the fruit of thy womb, Jesus. Holy Mary, Mother of God, pray for us sinners, now and at the hour of our death. Amen. Hail, Mary, full of grace, the Lord is with thee. Blessed art thou among women, and blessed is the fruit of thy womb, Jesus. Holy Mary, Mother of God, pray for us sinners, now and at the hour of our death. Amen. Hail, Mary, full of grace, the Lord is with thee. Blessed art thou among women, and blessed is the fruit of thy womb, Jesus. Holy Mary, Mother of God, pray for us sinners, now and at the hour of our death. Amen.
Glory be to the Father, and to the Son, and to the Holy Spirit, as it was in the beginning, is now, and ever shall be, world without end. Amen. O my Jesus, forgive us our sins. Save us from the fires of hell. Lead all souls into heaven, especially those who are in most need of thy mercy. We listen now to the words of Alma Redemptoris Mater, nourishing mother of the Redeemer, portal of the sky. Hear your people's cry, what joy which Gabriel brought to thee, O Virgin. Let us your assistance see.

The second joyful mystery, the Visitation. Our Father, who art in heaven, hallowed be thy name. Thy kingdom come, thy will be done, on earth as it is in heaven. Give us this day our daily bread, and forgive us our trespasses, as we forgive those who trespass against us. And lead us not into temptation, but deliver us from evil. Amen. Hail, Mary, full of grace, the Lord is with thee. Blessed art thou among women, and blessed is the fruit of thy womb, Jesus. Holy Mary, Mother of God, pray for us sinners, now and at the hour of our death. Amen. Hail, Mary, full of grace, the Lord is with thee. Blessed art thou among women, and blessed is the fruit of thy womb, Jesus. Holy Mary, Mother of God, pray for us sinners, now and at the hour of our death. Amen. Hail, Mary, full of grace, the Lord is with thee. Blessed art thou among women, and blessed is the fruit of thy womb, Jesus. Holy Mary, Mother of God, pray for us sinners, now and at the hour of our death. Amen. Hail, Mary, full of grace, the Lord is with thee. Blessed art thou among women, and blessed is the fruit of thy womb, Jesus. Holy Mary, Mother of God, pray for us sinners, now and at the hour of our death. Amen. Hail, Mary, full of grace, the Lord is with thee. Blessed art thou among women, and blessed is the fruit of thy womb, Jesus. Holy Mary, Mother of God, pray for us sinners, now and at the hour of our death. Amen. Hail, Mary, full of grace, the Lord is with thee. Blessed art thou among women, and blessed is the fruit of thy womb, Jesus. Holy Mary, Mother of God, pray for us sinners, now and at the hour of our death. Amen. Hail, Mary, full of grace, the Lord is with thee. Blessed art thou among women, and blessed is the fruit of thy womb, Jesus.

Jesus. Holy Mary, Mother of God, pray for us sinners, now and at the hour of our death. Amen. Hail, Mary, full of grace, the Lord is with thee. Blessed art thou among women, and blessed is the fruit of thy womb, Jesus. Holy Mary, Mother of God, pray

Hail Mary, full of grace, the Lord is with thee. Blessed art thou among women, and blessed is the fruit of thy womb, Jesus. Holy Mary, Mother of God, pray for us sinners, now and at the hour of our death. Amen. Glory be to the Father, and to the Son, and to the Holy Spirit, as it was in the beginning, is now, and ever shall be, world without end. Amen. O my Jesus, forgive us our sins. Save us from the fires of hell. Lead all souls into heaven, especially those who are in most need of thy mercy. St. Paul Boy Choir sings for us now, Ave Maristella. Hail, star of the ocean, God's own mother blessed, ever sinless virgin, gate of heavenly rest.

The third joyful mystery, the nativity of our Lord Jesus Christ. Our Father, who art in heaven, hallowed be thy name. Thy kingdom come, thy will be done on earth as it is in heaven. Give us this day our daily bread, and forgive us our trespasses as we forgive those who trespass against us. And lead us not into temptation, but deliver us from evil. Amen. Hail, Mary, full of grace, the Lord is with thee. Blessed art thou among women, and blessed is the fruit of thy womb, Jesus. Holy Mary, Mother of God, pray for us sinners, now and at the hour of our death. Amen. Hail, Mary, full of grace, the Lord is with thee. Blessed art thou among women, and blessed is the fruit of thy womb, Jesus. Holy Mary, Mother of God, pray for us sinners, now and at the hour of our death. Amen. Hail, Mary, full of grace, the Lord is with thee. Blessed art thou among women, and blessed is the fruit of thy womb, Jesus. Holy Mary, Mother of God, pray for us sinners, now and at the hour of our death. Amen. Hail, Mary, full of grace, the Lord is with thee. Blessed art thou among women, and blessed is the fruit of thy womb, Jesus. Holy Mary, Mother of God, pray for us sinners, now and at the hour of our death. Amen. Hail, Mary, full of grace, the Lord is with thee. Blessed art thou among women, and blessed is the fruit of thy womb, Jesus. Holy Mary, Mother of God, pray for us sinners, now and at the hour of our death. Amen. Hail, Mary, full of grace, the Lord is with thee. Blessed art thou among women, and blessed is the fruit of thy womb, Jesus. Holy Mary, Mother of God, pray for us sinners, now and at the hour of our death. Amen. Hail, Mary, full of grace, the Lord is with thee. Blessed art thou among women, and blessed is the fruit of thy womb, Jesus. Holy Mary, Mother of God, pray for us sinners, now and at the hour of our death. Amen. Hail, Mary, full of grace, the Lord is with thee. Blessed art thou among women, and blessed is the fruit of thy womb, Jesus. Holy Mary, Mother of God, pray for us sinners, now and at the hour of our death. Amen. Hail, Mary, full of grace, the Lord is with thee. Blessed art thou among women, and blessed is the fruit of thy womb, Jesus. Holy Mary, Mother of God, pray for us sinners, now and at the hour of our death. Amen. Hail, Mary, full of grace, the Lord is with thee. Blessed art thou among women, and blessed is the fruit of thy womb, Jesus. Holy Mary, Mother of God, pray for us sinners, now

Now and at the hour of our death. Amen. Glory be to the Father, and to the Son, and to the Holy Spirit, as it was in the beginning, is now, and ever shall be, world without end. Amen. O my Jesus, forgive us our sins. Save us from the fires of hell. Lead all souls into heaven, especially those who are in most need of thy mercy. We reflect now on the words of Regina Caeli Ubilo. Rejoice, O Mary, the offspring of your virgin womb is risen from the tomb. Alleluia. Rejoice, O Virgin Mary.

The fourth joyful mystery, the presentation in the temple. Our Father, who art in heaven, hallowed be thy name. Thy kingdom come, thy will be done, on earth as it is in heaven. Give us this day our daily bread, and forgive us our trespasses, as we forgive those who trespass against us. And lead us not into temptation, but deliver us from evil. Amen. Hail Mary, full of grace, the Lord is with thee. Blessed art thou among women, and blessed is the fruit of thy womb, Jesus. Holy Mary, Mother of God, pray for us sinners, now and at the hour of our death. Amen. Hail Mary, full of grace, the Lord is with thee. Blessed art thou among women, and blessed is the fruit of thy womb, Jesus. Holy Mary, Mother of God, pray for us sinners, now and at the hour of our death. Amen. Hail Mary, full of grace, the Lord is with thee. Blessed art thou among women, and blessed is the fruit of thy womb, Jesus. Holy Mary, Mother of God, pray for us sinners, now and at the hour of our death. Amen. Hail Mary, full of grace, the Lord is with thee. Blessed art thou among women, and blessed is the fruit of thy womb, Jesus. Holy Mary, Mother of God, pray for us sinners, now and at the hour of our death. Amen. Hail Mary, full of grace, the Lord is with thee. Blessed art thou among women, and blessed is the fruit of thy womb, Jesus. Holy Mary, Mother of God, pray for us sinners, now and at the hour of our death. Amen. Hail Mary, full of grace, the Lord is with thee. Blessed art thou among women, and blessed is the fruit of thy womb, Jesus. Holy Mary, Mother of God, pray for us sinners, now and at the hour of our death. Amen. Hail Mary, full of grace, the Lord is with thee. Blessed art thou among women, and blessed is the fruit of thy womb, Jesus. Holy Mary, Mother of God, pray for us sinners, now and at the hour of our death. Amen. Hail Mary, full of grace, the Lord is with thee. Blessed art thou among women, and blessed is the fruit of thy womb, Jesus. Holy Mary, Mother of God, pray for us sinners, now and at the hour of our death. Amen. Hail Mary, full of grace, the Lord is with thee. Blessed art thou among women, and blessed is the fruit of thy womb, Jesus. Holy Mary, Mother of God, pray for us sinners, now and at the hour of our death. Amen. Hail Mary, full of grace, the Lord is with thee. Blessed art thou among women, and blessed is the fruit of thy womb, Jesus. Holy Mary, Mother of God, pray for us sinners, now and at the hour of our death. Amen. Hail Mary, full of grace, the Lord is with thee. Blessed art thou among women, and blessed is the fruit of thy womb, Jesus. Holy Mary, Mother of God, pray for us sinners, now and at the hour of our death. Amen. Glory be to the Father, and to the Son, and to the Holy Spirit, as it was in the beginning, is now, and ever shall be, world without end. Amen. O my Jesus, forgive us our sins. Save us from the fires of hell. Lead all souls into heaven, especially those who are in most need of thy mercy. The boys of the Archdiocesan Choir School sing for us now, Tota Pulchra Est Maria. You are all fair, O Mary, and the original stain of sin is not in you. Advocate for us sinners, pray for us.

The fifth and the final joyful mystery, the finding in the temple. Our Father, who art in heaven, hallowed be thy name. Thy kingdom come, thy will be done, on earth as it is in heaven. Give us this day our daily bread, and forgive us our trespasses, as we forgive those who trespass against us. And lead us not into temptation, but deliver us from evil. Amen. Hail, Mary, full of grace, the Lord is with thee. Blessed art thou among women, and blessed is the fruit of thy womb, Jesus. Holy Mary, Mother of God, pray for us sinners, now and at the hour of our death. Amen. Hail, Mary, full of grace, the Lord is with thee. Blessed art thou among women, and blessed is the fruit of thy womb, Jesus. Holy Mary, Mother of God, pray for us sinners, now and at the hour of our death. Amen. Hail, Mary, full of grace, the Lord is with thee. Blessed art thou among women, and blessed is the fruit of thy womb, Jesus. Holy Mary, Mother of God, pray for us sinners, now and at the hour of our death. Amen. Hail, Mary, full of grace, the Lord is with thee. Blessed art thou among women, and blessed is the fruit of thy womb, Jesus. Holy Mary, Mother of God, pray for us sinners, now and at the hour of our death. Amen. Hail, Mary, full of grace, the Lord is with thee. Blessed art thou among women, and blessed is the fruit of thy womb, Jesus. Holy Mary, Mother of God, pray for us sinners, now and at the hour of our death. Amen. Hail, Mary, full of grace, the Lord is with thee. Blessed art thou among women, and blessed is the fruit of thy womb, Jesus. Holy Mary, Mother of God, pray for us sinners, now and at the hour of our death. Amen. Hail, Mary, full of grace, the Lord is with thee. Blessed art thou among women, and blessed is the fruit of thy womb, Jesus. Holy Mary, Mother of God, pray for us sinners, now and at the hour of our death. Amen. Hail, Mary, full of grace, the Lord is with thee. Blessed art thou among women, and blessed is the fruit of thy womb, Jesus. Holy Mary, Mother of God, pray for us sinners, now and at the hour of our death. Amen. Hail, Mary, full of grace, the Lord is with thee. Blessed art thou among women, and blessed is the fruit of thy womb, Jesus. Holy Mary, Mother of God, pray for us sinners, now and at the hour of our death. Amen. Hail, Mary, full of grace, the Lord is with thee. Blessed art thou among women, and blessed is the fruit of thy womb, Jesus. Holy Mary, Mother of God, pray for us sinners, now and at the hour of our death. Amen. Glory be to the Father, and to the Son, and to the Holy Spirit, as it was in the beginning, is now, and ever shall be, world without end. Amen. O my Jesus, forgive us our sins. Save us from the fires of hell. Lead all souls into heaven, especially those who are in most need of thy mercy. We listen now to Salve Mater Misericordiae. We praise you, O Mother of Mercy, Mother of God, and Mother of Pardon. Mother, full of grace, fill us with your sacred happiness.

Hail, Holy Queen, Mother of Mercy, our life, our sweetness, and our hope. To thee do we cry, poor banished children of Eve. To thee do we send up our sighs, mourning and weeping in this valley of tears. Turn then, most gracious advocate, thine eyes of mercy toward us, and after this, our exile, show unto us the blessed fruit of thy womb, Jesus. O clement, O loving, O sweet Virgin Mary, pray for us, O Holy Mother of God, that we may be made worthy of the promises of Christ. Let us pray. O God, whose only begotten Son, by whose life, death, and resurrection has purchased for us the rewards of everlasting life, grant, we beseech thee, that by meditating on these mysteries of the Most Holy Rosary of the Blessed Virgin Mary, we may both imitate what they contain and obtain what they promise. Through the same Christ our Lord. Amen. May the divine assistance remain always with us. May the soul

souls of the faithful departed, through the mercy of God, rest in peace. Holy Mother, with thy loving child, thy blessing give to us this day, in the name of the Father, and of the Son, and of the Holy Spirit. Amen. Thank you for joining us in praying today these joyful mysteries of the Most Holy Rosary of the Blessed Virgin Mary here at America's Catholic Church, the Basilica of the National Shrine of the Immaculate Conception in our nation's capital. Joining us today, of course, St. Paul Boy Choir of the Archdiocesan Choir School of the Church of St. Paul in Harvard Square in Cambridge. May God continue to bless you and through the intercession of His Most Holy Mother, give you strength and peace.

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1: And Sister Maria Stella, and we are
0: Nun and Nutter.
1: You're watching Catholic TV.
0: That's right. It's America's Catholic television network.

0: In the name of the Father, and of the Son, and of the Holy Spirit.
1: Amen.
0: The Lord be with you.
1: And with your spirit.
0: Let us acknowledge our sins and ask for God's forgiveness.
1: Lord Jesus, you came to reconcile us to one another and to the Father. Lord, have mercy.
0: Lord, have mercy.
1: Lord Jesus, you heal the wounds of sin and division. Christ, have mercy.
0: Christ, have mercy.
1: Lord Jesus, you intercede for us with your Father. Lord, have mercy.
0: Lord, have mercy. May Almighty God have mercy on us, forgive us our sins, and bring us to everlasting life.
1: Amen. Amen.
0: Glory to God in the highest, and on earth peace to people of goodwill. We praise you, we bless you, we adore you, we glorify you. We give you thanks for your great glory. Lord God, heavenly King, O God, almighty Father, Lord Jesus Christ, only begotten Son, Lord God, Lamb of God, Son of the Father, you take away the sins of the world, have mercy on us. You take away the sins of the world, receive our prayer. You are seated at the right hand of the Father, have mercy on us. For you alone are the Holy One, you alone are the Lord, you alone are the Most High, Jesus Christ, with the Holy Spirit, in the glory of God the Father, amen. Let us pray. O God, by whom we are redeemed and receive adoption, look graciously upon your beloved sons and daughters, that those who believe in Christ may receive true freedom and everlasting inheritance. Through our Lord Jesus Christ, your Son, who lives and reigns with you in the unity of the Holy Spirit, God forever and ever. Amen.
2: A reading from the book of the prophet Ezekiel. Thus says the Lord, you, son of man, I have appointed watchmen for the house of Israel. When you hear me say anything, you shall warn them for me. If I tell the wicked, O wicked one, you shall surely die, and you do not speak

0: out to dissuade the wicked one from his way. The wicked shall die for his guilt, but I will hold you responsible for his death. But if you warn the wicked, trying to turn him from his way, and he refuses to turn from his way, he shall surely die of his guilt. But you shall save yourself. The word of the Lord.
1: Thanks be to God.

0: a reading from the letter of St. Paul to the Romans. Brothers and sisters, owe nothing to anyone except to love one another. For the one who loves another has fulfilled the law. The commandments, you shall not commit adultery, you shall not kill, you shall not steal, you shall not covet, and whatever other commandment there may be, are summed up in this saying, namely, you shall love your neighbor as yourself. Love does no evil to the neighbor. Hence, love is the fulfillment of the law. The word of the Lord.
1: Thanks be to God.

0: The Lord be with you.
1: And with your spirit.
0: A reading from the Holy Gospel according to Matthew.
1: Glory to you, Lord.
2: Jesus said to his disciples, "If your brother sins against you, go and tell him his fault between you and him alone. If he listens to you, you have won over your brother. If he does not listen, take one or two others along with you, so that every fact may be established on the testimony of two or three witnesses. If he refuses to listen to them,

0: tell the church. If he refuses to listen even to the church, then treat him as you would a Gentile or a tax collector. Amen, I say to you, whatever you bind on earth shall be bound in heaven, and whatever you loose on earth shall be loosed in heaven. Again, amen, I say to you, if two of you agree on earth about anything for which they are to pray, it shall be granted to them by my heavenly Father. For where two or three are gathered together in my name, there am I in the midst of them. The Gospel of the Lord.
1: Praise to you, Lord Jesus Christ. Jesus reminds us that where two or three are gathered in his name, he is there in their midst. And that's certainly true here as we share in Mass together, wherever we might be, here at the Crypt Church of the beautiful Basilica, with beautiful singing by our cantor, beautiful music, and a joyful proclamation of God's word. So we're reminded how Christ is made present in our prayer this morning in the Mass, our church's greatest prayer. And we heard in our second reading today, St. Paul to the Romans, reminding us that there's one debt that we owe to each other, and that is love. That's our highest calling, and it's what we owe one another, our love for each other. It's kind of an exciting time in our country. We just celebrated our 250th anniversary of our independence and our birth. This weekend, we celebrate Labor Day and how we are blessed with the gifts of each person's work that is an opportunity to love and serve others. And we most recently went to the moon. And during the historic Artemis II mission, before the astronauts were to go behind the moon where there would be no communication, one of the astronauts, Victor Glover, delivered an emotional message of love and unity before losing radio communication. And during that, it was right before that 41-minute blackout. And this is what he said. I would like to remind you of one of the most important mysteries there are on earth, and that is love. He continued, Christ said in response to what was the greatest commandment, that it was to love God with all that we are. And he also, being a great teacher, said the second is equal to it, to love your neighbor as yourself. And so as we prepare to go out of radio communication, we're still open to feel your love from the earth and to call of you down there on earth and all around the world, our love for you from the moon. And we'll see you on the other side. It was a great message, similar to St. Paul's, reminding us of this great mystery of love. And there's a saying, I love you to the moon and back, which means I love you very, very much. That is the love that parents have for their children, that we have for our families. It's the love that fills our hearts for our friends and members of our neighborhoods and community. And Christ's heart burns with that sort of love for you and for me. May our hearts be filled with that love of Christ. And may we continue to love one another as Christ has taught us. May our hearts, being united in love, make our families and our nations a place of peace and happiness. So we're reminded today of the one thing we owe each other. It's to love one another. To the moon and back.

I believe in one God, the Father Almighty, maker of heaven and earth, of all things visible and invisible. I believe in one Lord Jesus Christ, the only begotten Son of God, born of the Father before all ages.

0: is God from God, light from light, true God from true God, begotten, not made, consubstantial with the Father. Through him all things were made. For us men and for our salvation, he came down from heaven, and by the Holy Spirit was incarnate of the Virgin Mary and became man. For our sake he was crucified under Pontius Pilate, he suffered death and was buried, and rose again on the third day in accordance with the Scriptures. He ascended into heaven and is seated at the right hand of the Father. He will come again in glory to judge the living and the dead, and his kingdom will have no end. I believe in the Holy Spirit, the Lord, the giver of life, who proceeds from the Father and the Son, who with the Father and the Son is adored and glorified, who has spoken through the prophets. I believe in one holy, Catholic, and apostolic church. I confess one baptism for the forgiveness of sins, and I look forward to the resurrection of the dead and the life of the world to come. Amen. God our Father has called us together to live in the community of the Christian Church. As we bring to mind his many blessings on us, let us ask for all the graces we need to live together as true Christians.
1: For all Christians, may we grow together in the love of the Lord, witnessing to Christ's presence throughout the world. We pray to the Lord.
0: Hey, Lord, hear our prayer.
1: For leaders of nations, may they appreciate that we are all brothers and sisters of one human family, and seek never to divide people by reason of race, color, creed, or social position. We pray to the Lord.
0: Lord, hear our prayer.
1: For an openness to life within the sacrament of marriage and an increase in vocations to the priesthood, the permanent diaconate, and religious life. We pray to the Lord.
0: Lord, hear our prayer.
1: For all those in our Sunday TV Mass community, we remember and especially pray for our friends and benefactors who generously help make this ministry possible. We pray to the Lord.
0: Lord, hear our prayer. Father, hear our prayers. Change us day by day into the kind of persons you want us to be. We thank you for your love and care for us each day and your friendship in our lives. We ask this prayer through Christ our Lord.
1: Amen.

0: Pray, sisters and brothers, that my sacrifice and yours may be acceptable to God, the Almighty Father.
1: May the Lord accept the sacrifice at your hands for the praise and glory of his name, for our good and the good of all his holy church.
0: O God, who give us the gift of true prayer and of peace, graciously grant that through this offering we may do fitting homage to your divine majesty, and by partaking of the sacred mystery, we may be faithfully united in mind and heart through Christ our Lord.
2: Amen.
0: The Lord be with you.
1: And with your spirit.
0: Lift up your hearts.
1: We lift them up to the Lord.
0: Let us give thanks to the Lord our God.
1: It is right and just.
0: It is truly right and just, our duty and our salvation, always and everywhere, to give you thanks, Lord, Holy Father, Almighty and Eternal God. For in you we live and move and have our being. And while in this body, we not only experience the daily effects of your care for us, but even now possess the pledge of life eternal. For having received the first fruits of the Spirit, through whom you raised up Jesus from the dead, we hope for an everlasting share in the Paschal mystery. And so with all the angels, we praise you, as in joyful celebration, we acclaim.

You are indeed holy, O Lord, the font of all holiness. Make holy, therefore, these gifts, we pray, by sending down your Spirit upon them like the dewfall, so that they may become for us the body and blood of our Lord Jesus Christ. At the time he was betrayed and entered willingly into his passion, he took bread and, giving thanks, broke it and gave it to his disciples, saying, "Take this, all of you, and eat of it, for this is my body, which will be given up for you."

In a similar way, when supper was ended, he took the chalice, and once more giving thanks, he gave it to his disciples, saying, "Take this, all of you, and drink from it, for this is the chalice of my blood, the blood of the new and eternal covenant, which will be poured out for you and for many for the forgiveness of sins. Do this in memory of me."

Therefore, as we celebrate the memorial of his death and resurrection, we offer you, Lord, the bread of life and the chalice of salvation, giving thanks that you have held us worthy to be in your presence and minister to you. Humbly we pray that, partaking of the body and blood of Christ, we may be gathered into one by the Holy Spirit. Remember, Lord, your church spread throughout the world and bring her to the fullness of charity. Together with Leo, our Pope, and Robert, our Bishop, and all the clergy. Remember also our brothers and sisters who have fallen asleep in the hope of the resurrection, and all who have died in your mercy. Welcome them into the light of your face. Have mercy on us all, we pray, that with the Blessed Virgin Mary, Mother of God, with Blessed Joseph, her spouse, with the blessed apostles, and all the saints who have pleased you throughout the ages, we may merit to be co-heirs to eternal life, and may praise and glorify you through your Son, Jesus Christ. Through him and with him and in him, O God, Almighty Father, in the unity of the Holy Spirit,

0: At the Savior's command, informed by divine teaching, we dare to say, Our Father, who art in heaven, hallowed be thy name. Thy kingdom come, thy will be done, on earth as it is in heaven. Give us this day our daily bread, and forgive us our trespasses, as we forgive those who trespass against us. And lead us not into temptation, but deliver us from evil. Deliver us, Lord, we pray, from every evil. Graciously grant peace in our days, that by the help of your mercy, we may be always free from sin and safe from all distress, as we await the blessed hope and the coming of our Savior, Jesus Christ. For the kingdom, the power, and the glory are yours, now and forever. Lord Jesus Christ, who said to your apostles, Peace I leave you, my peace I give you. Look not on our sins, but on the faith of your church, and graciously grant her peace and unity in accordance with your will, who live and reign forever and ever. Amen. The peace of the Lord be with you always.
1: And with your spirit. Let us offer each other the sign of peace.

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Behold him who takes away the sins of the world. Blessed are those called to the supper of the Lamb. Lord, I am not worthy that you should enter under my roof, but only say the word and my soul shall be healed.

0: Let us pray. Grant that your faithful, O Lord, whom you nourish and endow with life through the food of your word and heavenly sacrament, may so benefit from your beloved Son's great gifts that we may merit an eternal share in his life, who lives and reigns forever and ever. Amen.
1: Amen.
0: So we give thanks to God this weekend for our labor, and we ask God's blessings on our work. And we all have that beautiful calling to make our workplace not a daily drudgery, but a daily joy. And it's our opportunity to share our love with others. May God bless all the work that you do. We're grateful to the Basilica of the Immaculate Conception for hosting our Mass today. The Lord be with you.
2: And with your spirit.
0: May Almighty God bless you, the Father, the Son, and the Holy Spirit.
1: Amen. Amen. Go in peace, glorifying the Lord by your life.
0: Thanks be to God.
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4: My Catholic faith is the center of our family life. 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We have always valued our cultural beliefs, both Hispanic and Native American.
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4: 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I want to help people to find their way into the church and live the lives that God intends them to live. And being a knight has helped me to do that, and it helps me to help others do that as well.

O God, come to my assistance. Lord, make haste to help me. Glory be to the Father, and to the Son, and to the Holy Spirit, as it was in the beginning, is now, and ever shall be, world without end. Amen.

Your word, O Lord, is the lantern to light our way. Your word is a lamp for my steps and a light for my path. I have sworn and have made up my mind to obey your decrees. Lord, I am deeply afflicted. By your word, give me life. 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Though I carry my life in my hands, I remember your law. Though the wicked try to ensnare me, I do not stray from your precepts. Your will is my heritage forever, the joy of my heart. I set myself to carry out your will in fullness forever.

Glory be to the Father, and to the Son, and to the Holy Spirit, as it was in the beginning, is now, and ever shall be, world without end. Amen. Let your word, Father, be a lamp for our feet and a light to our path, so that we may understand what you wish to teach us and follow the path your light marks out for us. Your word, O Lord, is a lantern to light our way. When I see your face, O Lord, I shall know the fullness of joy. Preserve me, God, I take refuge in you. I say to the Lord, you are my God, my happiness lies in you alone. He has put into my heart a marvelous love for the faithful ones who dwell in his land. Those who choose other gods increase their sorrows. Never will I offer their offerings of blood. Never will I take their name upon my lips. O Lord, it is you who are my portion and cup. It is you yourself who are my prize. The lot marked out for me is my delight. Welcome indeed the heritage that falls to me. I will bless the Lord who gives me counsel, who even at night directs my heart. I keep the Lord ever in my sight. Since he is at my right hand, I shall stand firm. And so my heart rejoices. My soul is glad. Even my body shall rest in safety. For you will not leave my soul among the dead, nor let your beloved know decay. You will show me the path of life, the fullness of joy in your presence, at your right hand, happiness forever. Glory be to the Father, and to the Son, and to the Holy Spirit, as it was in the beginning, is now, and ever shall be, world without end. Amen. Lord Jesus, uphold those who hope in you and give us your counsel so that we may know the joy of your resurrection and deserve to be among the saints at your right hand. When I see your face, O Lord, I shall know the fullness of joy. Alleluia. Let everything in heaven and on earth bend the knee at the name of Jesus. Though he was in the form of God, Jesus did not deem equality with God something to be grasped at. Rather, he emptied himself and took the form of a slave, being born in the likeness of men. He was known to be of human estate, and it was thus that he humbled himself, obediently accepting even death on a cross. Because of this, God highly exalted him and bestowed on him the name above every other name, so that at Jesus' name, every knee must bend in the heavens, on the earth, and under the earth, and every tongue proclaim to the glory of God the Father, Jesus Christ is Lord. Glory be to the Father, and to the Son, and to the Holy Spirit, as it was in the beginning, is now, and ever shall be, world without end. Amen. Let everything in heaven and on earth bend the knee at the name of Jesus. May God our Father give you grace and peace. We always give thanks to God, the Father of our Lord Jesus Christ, in our prayers for you, because we have heard of your faith in Christ Jesus and the love you bear toward all the saints, moved as you are by the hope held in store for you in heaven. You have heard of this hope through the message of truth, the gospel, which has come to you, has borne fruit, and has continued to grow in your midst as it has everywhere in the world. From the rising of the sun to its setting, may the name of the Lord be praised. From the rising of the sun to its setting, may the name of the Lord be praised. His splendor reaches far beyond the heavens. May the name of the Lord be praised. Glory to the Father, and to the Son, and to the Holy Spirit. From the rising of the sun to its setting, may the name of the Lord be praised. Where two or three are gathered together in my name, I am there among them, says the Lord.
My soul proclaims the greatness of the Lord. My spirit rejoices in God, my Savior, for he has looked with favor on his lowly servant. From this day, all generations will call me blessed. The Almighty has done great things for me, and holy is his name. He has mercy on those who fear him in every generation. He has shown the strength of his arm. He has scattered the proud in their conceit. He has cast down the mighty from their thrones and has lifted up the lowly. He has filled the hungry with good things and

Abraham and his children forever. Glory be to the Father, and to the Son, and to the Holy Spirit, as it was in the beginning, is now, and ever shall be, world without end. Amen. Where two or three are gathered together in my name, I am there among them, says the Lord. God aids and protects the people he has chosen for his inheritance. Let us give thanks to him and proclaim his goodness. Lord, we trust in you. We pray for our Pope and our bishops. Protect them and in your goodness make them holy. Lord, we trust in you. May the sick feel their companionship with the suffering Christ and know that they will enjoy his eternal consolation. Lord, we trust in you. In your goodness, have compassion on the homeless. Help them to find proper housing. Lord, we trust in you. Graciously protect our nation from evil, that it may prosper in your peace. Lord, we trust in you. Lord, you attend to the dying with great mercy. Grant them an eternal dwelling. Lord, we trust in you. Gathering together all of our needs and intentions, we pray in the words that Jesus taught us. Our Father, who art in heaven, hallowed be thy name. Thy kingdom come, thy will be done, on earth as it is in heaven. Give us this day our daily bread, and forgive us our trespasses, as we forgive those who trespass against us. And lead us not into temptation, but deliver us from evil. Amen. God our Father, you redeem us and make us your children in Christ. Look upon us, give us true freedom, and bring us to the inheritance you promised. Grant this through our Lord Jesus Christ, your Son, who lives and reigns with you in the unity of the Holy Spirit, God forever and ever. Amen. The Lord be with you. Blessed be the name of the Lord, now and forever. Our help is in the name of the Lord, who made heaven and earth. And may Almighty God bless you, the Father, the Son, and the Holy Spirit. Amen. Go in peace. Thanks be to God.

0: Saint Teresa of Calcutta, also known as Mother Teresa, is my absolute favorite saint. She's the best and I love her. And not to mention, we're the same height. She was born as Agnes on August 26, 1910 in Macedonia. And at the age of 18, she joined the Sisters of Loretto in Ireland and took the name Teresa. In May of 1929, she was sent to Calcutta, India to teach at a school for girls. And she remained there for 20 years until September 10, 1946, when she received what she says was a call within a call. In 1950, she founded the Missionaries of Charity, a religious community dedicated just to serving the poorest of the poor. She died on September 5th in 1997, and she was canonized on September 4th, 2016 by Pope Francis. In fact, I was actually there in St. Peter's Square in Rome for her canonization. Ciao! We're here from St. Peter's Square at the canonization of Mother Teresa. So excited, praying for all of you. God bless.
1: This week on Ask Brother Casey, our question comes from Hugo Diaz, who wants to know, can you visit your family? This is actually a very common question among guys looking into our order, because family is important to a lot of young men these days. And I guess there's a notion that when you enter, we're just going to lock the door behind you and throw away the key. The fact of the matter is, at least in our order, that's not the case. Family is very important to who we are, and we wouldn't want to give up that sort of responsibility. That's why our families are encouraged to visit us throughout the years. We are encouraged and given opportunities for vacation to go visit them.

On special occasions, like myself this week, I'm going home just for the weekend for a family reunion. We have that flexibility because family is so important to us. On the other hand, there's some boundaries. When we think about this, we don't go home every single weekend. Every time we have free moments, we're not allowed to go, and so there is that restriction. And you may wonder, well, why is that? Well, think of it this way. If I were to go get married, I wouldn't just leave my wife and kids every moment I didn't have work. The same thing is here in the fraternity. We're more than just a group of guys living together, bachelors. We're a fraternity, a brotherhood. We are a family. And in that way, we're not replacing our old family, but we are adopting a new one. And so while I love to see my family sometimes of the year, I also love to be here in the fraternity, and I wouldn't want to leave every moment that I had free. So it's a great blessing that we have two families, and we balance that in the best way we can. If you have a question, leave it here in the comments. Each week, I'll be selecting one question to answer here on Ask Brother Casey. Because of that, make sure you subscribe to the YouTube channel by clicking here and check back each week for the new question. 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

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And the school prepares for it two times a day or daily. The college means a lot to children in primary school, especially the children that like to live. Really living below the poverty line. There is a benefit.

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0: Hi, everyone. I'm Kevin Elson. Here's a look at what's going on this week in the news. We begin with news from around the country. Father Christopher Peschel, pastor of Our Lady of Mount Carmel Church in New Bedford, Massachusetts, sustained minor injuries while trying to prevent 59-year-old Jose Nascimento from stealing the parish's monstrance. New Bedford police say Nascimento had entered the church and began knocking over items on the altar. Father Peschel escorted the man outside the church, where Nascimento allegedly punched the priest in the face and struck him with a beer can. Father Peschel and a bystander managed to detain the attacker until police arrived. In a Facebook message, Father Peschel, who was treated and released at a local hospital, said he forgave his attacker and that he was just glad nobody else was hurt. Following an initial hospital evaluation, Nascimento was arraigned September 2nd, but had to be removed from the courtroom after an outburst. He was ordered to remain in the hospital 20 more days for continued evaluation. In news from the Vatican, Pope Leo XIV met with Italian seminarians at the Vatican from two seminaries in southern Italy. In his remarks, the Pope urged the seminarians to center their formation on a deep relationship with God, telling them the key to preparing for ministry is focusing on your relationship with the one who called you.
1: Pope Leo XIV welcomed a delegation of Italian seminarians on the occasion of the 100th anniversary of the seminary in Molfetta and the 300th in Aversa. The Pope encouraged the seminarians to view their calling not as something earned, but as a gift to be celebrated, the fruit of the soul's intimate dialogue with God.
2: In un mondo che si affanna tanto a celebrare l'autorealizzazione di sé, è davvero importante ribadire che nessuno di voi e nessuno di noi è qui perché se l'è meritato, ma soltanto per una libera elezione da parte di Dio Padre, segno e caparra di un amore gratuito che sempre ci previene e che non delude mai.
1: The Pope bid farewell by thanking the seminarians for their commitment and their families for allowing them to go and serve souls.
2: Santo.
0: In news around the country, in an interview with OSV News, Miami Archbishop Thomas Wensky of Miami called the apparent suicide of a Haitian student in Ohio as a death of despair, coming amid the loss of deportation protections for hundreds of thousands of Haitians in the United States. 20-year-old Pierre Dumas Bell, a scholarship student in his first semester at Wright State University, died August 31st after walking into traffic on Interstate 70 in Springfield, Ohio. His father said his son's emotional state changed dramatically after U.S. Immigration and Customs Enforcement fitted him with an ankle monitor. According to a Department of Homeland Security spokesperson, the monitor was part of Bell's placement in an Alternatives to Detention program while he continued in his immigration proceedings. The action followed a Supreme Court decision permitting the Trump administration to end temporary protected status for Haiti. More than 330,000 Haitians in the United States were covered by the designation as of 2025. Archbishop Wensky, whose archdiocese is home to an extensive Haitian and Haitian-American community, said that while life in the United States had offered Bell hope and opportunity, the prospect of deportation to Haiti appeared to rob him of that future. In news from around the world, Pope Leo XIV began the five-week season of creation by celebrating Mass on the World Day of Prayer for the Care of Creation in the gardens of the Papal Villa and the Borgo Laudato Si Ecology Project in Castel Gandolfo.
3: What you're seeing is not a Mass about the environment. In the

0: Ardens of Castel Gandolfo, Pope Leo XIV celebrated the World Day of Prayer for the Care of Creation. The setting was no coincidence either. The celebration took place at the Borgo Laudato Si, a project launched in the Papal Gardens to continue Francis's ecological legacy. To understand what the Church celebrates on this day, we have to go back to 1989. Ecumenical Patriarch Demetrios I of Constantinople proposed that September the 1st be a day of prayer for creation in the Orthodox Church. More than two decades later, Pope Francis added it to the Catholic calendar as well. Pope Leo did not begin by talking about pollution or climate statistics. Instead, he spoke about nature as a guide for learning to feel and listen.
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0: This is not the first time Pope Leo XIV has celebrated a mass specifically dedicated to caring for creation. In 2025, just months after the beginning of his pontificate, he celebrated the first mass there using the new liturgical formula for the care of creation. It is an important connection in the Pope's thinking. The ecological crisis and the human crisis are not separate problems.
1: Questo esercizio contemplativo che favorisce l'incontro con il Signore costituisce un primo passo verso un'autentica conversione ecologica in cui gli effetti dell'incontro con Gesù Cristo si manifestano con evidenza nel rapporto con il mondo che ci circonda. 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
0: This Eucharistic celebration marks the beginning of the season of creation, which will conclude on October 4, when the Church will commemorate the 800th anniversary of the Transitus of St. Francis of Assisi, the saint who turned the sun, the moon, and the earth into brothers and sisters.
2: And finally, in the news, in England, supporters of the traditional Latin Mass have seen an increase in youth turnout at their annual pilgrimage 3 months after record participation was also reported at a larger event in France. Nearly 250 pilgrims, braving heavy rain, completed the annual 54-mile August 27th through 30th pilgrimage from London to the Marian Shrine of Walsingham, while about 500 attended the closing Mass on August 30th. Joseph Shaw, chairman of the Latin Mass Society, said young Catholics are being drawn to something they find compelling and rooted in tradition. Though numbers are still small, Shaw said, he thinks it's contributing to a Catholic faith revival. The pilgrimage followed a large traditionalist gathering from Paris to Chartres in May that attracted nearly 20,000 participants. The increased participation comes amid ongoing debate over Vatican restrictions on the Latin Mass and whether they should be relaxed. Well, that's all the information we have for you at this time. I'm Kevin Nelson. Don't forget, you can keep up to date on Catholic news throughout the week with Catholic Newsbreak right here on the Catholic Channel.
3: Greetings, I'm Father Cedric Pizzegna. I'm the host of Live with Passion. 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

From the studios of the Catholic TV Center, it's the Going My Way show with Father Chris Hickey, with Father Paul Rouse conducting the 50-piece Catholic TV Orchestra. Today's special guests, not one, not two, but three bishops in one show, and one of them is not named Reed. All right, maybe one is. And now, here's your host for the